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5: Baker. 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So that was Baker Mayfield lost a bet with Todd Bowles. As you heard Baker say, credit NFL Network. Had to do a press conference in a Michigan tank top and sing the Michigan fight song because Todd Bowles' son in Michigan won against Oklahoma, Baker's alma mater. And so there you go. So without further ado, how about we just roll that right into what could be a Baker Mayfield revenge game in South Florida on Sunday.
1: The Cleveland Browns, the Tampa Bay Buccaneers.
5: Yeah, look, I mean, I think Baker Mayfield has been away from Cleveland for, what, 4 years now? Don't think it's lost on him, the old memories and the coaches that told him he wasn't good enough. Even if they're not there anymore, it does not matter. I think Baker Mayfield's going to look to serve up some humble pie to the Cleveland Browns here on Sunday in Tampa Bay. And our friends at BetMGM, they agree, Brad, because they are the second biggest favorite on the board on Sunday, a 9-point favorite. Total of 41 in this game. The Browns got shellacked by Jacksonville last week, 34-10. And the Buccaneers, they fumbled four times, four turnovers. Still were able to keep the game close against Cincinnati, only lost by six. And now it's their home opener. And the weather going to play a big factor in this one. It is going to be hot as all hell. It's going to be humid. And there's a lot of chance for rain on Sunday at Raymond James Stadium. Typical South Florida in September here. Let me refresh. Definite rain shower, 75% chance of precipitation, but 90 degrees with a feel of nearly 100. So tropical Florida. Oh, yeah. Good luck at that game. Stay dry, but whether you're sweating or you're raining, it's going to be brutal. All right, for the Browns, their right guard, Tevin Jenkins, has been ruled out. Deshaun Watson has not been ruled out, but his play might as well rule him out of this football game. And then for Tampa Bay, Jalen McMillan is questionable to play with a knee injury. He did practice fully on Friday, so he's looking to suit up for the first time. He did not play last week. And then for Tampa Bay in the secondary, their slot corner, Jacob Parrish, is questionable. But other than that, pretty clean bill of health for the Buccaneers. All right, Brad, what do you like in this game down at Raymond James, where it is going to maybe look like a hurricane has come through Tampa Bay?
6: Yeah, look, the Browns are all the poop emojis personified. They're just trash. Deshaun Watson lacks self-awareness and he lacks any kind of skill set remotely, attainable or attributable to any NFL roster. They're just pathetic. And I think they're, going to show their ugly side yet again. I like Tampa. I think they're going to win and they should be able to cover. But my favorite play in this game, without hesitation, I'm going to take a little SGP. Give me Tampa on the money line, which means all they got to do is win straight up. And I'm going to match that with Bucky Irving anytime touchdown to reduce the juice. So I can get seduced by the juice. So we get the plus money at plus 120. Bucky Irving was a bit of a surprise in week one, not for his ground contributions, but how much of a role and a massive role that he played as a pass catcher with the 7 grabs over Kenneth Gainwell, who I thought was really going to dominate a lot of the pass down work, but that was not the case. Bucky against the Bengals in week one, 8 carries, 45 yards, and a rushing touchdown. He was number 5 in EP per rush. That's outstanding. A very solid 3.13 yards after contact per attempt. Forced a couple of missed tackles. Had 2 red zone rush attempts. And you look at Cleveland. They got smashed. They got bashed in week one. Every way, shape, and form by the Jacksonville Jaguars. And especially on the ground, they gave up 4.84 yards per carry. Just to the running back position. So when they're knocking at the door of the end zone, I think ball of the belly is going to be to Bucky Irving. He's going to punch one in for the score, and Tampa should coast to a victory. So to recap, same game parlay, Buccaneers money line, Bucky Irving anytime touchdown plus 120. That's my favorite play.
5: Yeah, look, I think this is a beatdown of epic proportions. I took the Browns last week. I thought they could cover against Jacksonville, even though, Brad, you and I both said we thought they'd be terrible. We know Deshaun Watson is god-awful. I thought maybe their defense would come to play. They didn't. And Tampa Bay's got a decent amount of weapons. Baker at home, home opener. They have no problem playing in this kind of weather. I don't know if Cleveland's going to be affected by it at all, but like, this is home field advantage. It's the home opener. Their offense is healthy. Jalen McMillan might come back as well. That's an added bonus. Look, this Cleveland defense, maybe they do show up and play. Maybe they're pissed off about what happened last week. But I also just think that Deshaun Watson will not keep them in this game. He'll turn it over, or he'll just play like an absolute trash bag that he is. So, yeah, give me the Buccaneers minus the 9. There's really not much else to say about it. And I don't think Baker's taking his foot off the gas, even if they do get up big, because – let's not forget, they essentially got rid of him to bring in Deshaun Watson. So he ain't going to mince words. He ain't going to think twice about running up the scoreboard if they are in a position to do so, given the Buccaneers minus the 9 points. All right, let's get to Sunday Night Football, and it's another primetime game at Arrowhead.
1: The Indianapolis Colts, the Kansas City Chiefs.
5: All righty, Colts looking for their first win of the season after they got run over by Derrick Henry and the Colts, and now they get to make a trip to Arrowhead where they get to face Kenneth Walker, who ran over the Broncos. Colts lost 41-23 to the Ravens. Chiefs won by 21, so you got two teams that had a margin of victory or a margin of a game that was at least 18. Colts got crushed. Chiefs did the crushing. And because of that, you've got maybe a little bit of an inflated spread here. Chiefs 6.5-point favorites. Total is 46.5 in this one. In terms of the injury news for both sides, for Indianapolis, not really a whole lot to speak of here. Their kick returner, Ashton Doolin, is out. But really, other than that, they're pretty healthy. And for Kansas City, again, the big one is their left tackle, Josh Simmons. He's already been ruled out again. So it will be the undrafted rookie free agent, Khalil Benson, starting at left tackle, although he was pretty damn good last week. Meanwhile, for the Chiefs, safety Shamari Connor is out again. He missed last week. The rookie corner Mansoor Delane, who had the interception, was already back at practice. He was limited on Friday, had that shoulder injury on the play that he had the pick. So definitely important to keep a lookout for with that secondary, with all the burners that the Colts have. Chris Jones is questionable to play as well for Kansas City. He's got a calf issue. And Chris Jones only ended up playing 26 snaps against the Broncos. So fair to say he's not 100%. Brad, do the Chiefs back up their big win last week with another one, or do the Colts keep this close? What do you think?
6: Well, in a battle of behemoth backs, try to say that 10 times fast. The one play I really like in this game, because I think Indianapolis is going to play from behind at some point. And honestly, before I get my play, I am just hoping that we have a competitive primetime game. So far, we're striking out with a lot of these. Although, you know, Seattle, New England, got we into Asante after halftime in the opener. But, the Rams-Niners game was a bit of a snoozer. Sunday Night Football was a bit of a snoozer. Even Thursday Night Football this week, despite the plethora of points, was a bit of a snoozer. So hopefully this one will come down to the bitter end, but I doubt it will. I do like the Chiefs to ultimately win. Will they cover? Nah, that's to be determined. But my favorite play in this one is Jonathan Taylor, and I'm taking the over, not on rush yards, not on rushing attempts or anything in the touchdown market. I'm looking at receiving yards, just 16.5 at a -110. You look at what Taylor did last week against the Baltimore Ravens through the air, three receptions, for 23 receiving yards. I ran around 64.7% of the time, and I know the Colts were playing from behind in that one. Ran 22 total routes, averaged 7.7 yards per reception, all appreciable across the board. In Kansas City, did give up 4 receptions for 23 yards to RJ Harvey of the Denver Broncos. So if there's any kind of hole dug here by the Indianapolis Colts, which I think will come to fruition, Jonathan Taylor is never going to leave the field. He's too dynamite of a running back across the board. An underrated pass catcher, has really been underutilized in that area for a number of years, but not this week. I think he catches at least 3 passes, and all we got to do is get to 17 receiving yards, and cha-ching, we're cashing in. So I'll take that over Jonathan Taylor, 16.5 receiving yards at -110. Bar none, my favorite play in Chiefs and Colts.
5: I like it. I like it. A little bit out of the box there, but that's good stuff. I do think the Chiefs win as well. Again, this is me not, I'm not trying to overreact to what the Chiefs did week one or what happened to the Colts. We went into this season, I thought the Colts could be an unmitigated disaster. I think their defense is horrible, and Derrick Henry ran for 144 yards. So I'm sticking with what I saw in week one, but also what I thought going into the year. Give me the Chiefs. I'll do an SGP here. I do think it's a lot of points. And even when the Chiefs were great, and they were a proven dynasty, you know, before last year when they had a terrible season and lost all those one-score games, they don't really cover historically in prime time, especially numbers over 6. So it's at 6.5, a little too big for my liking. I'll play a same-game parlay. Give me the Chiefs to win, and I'll play that with Kenneth Walker's 75-plus rushing yards. That together is -125 with our friends at BetMGM. Kenneth Walker, they're going to stick to the run game. They're not going to deviate from that, right? I mean, he ran all over Denver, and Derrick Henry ran all over the Colts. So why would you change that? What is working? So Kenneth Walker, I believe, is going to have at least 15 to 20 carries, and I do think the Chiefs are going to win. I don't trust Daniel Jones. I think this Chiefs defense, they showed a lot of improvement. It's a young roster. I'm hoping Mansoor Delane plays so he can try to lock up Alec Pierce. Or Josh Downs, whoever he'll be against. But I think the Chiefs secondary will do a good job of neutralizing the weapons that the Colts have. So give me the Chiefs to win. Kenneth Walker, 75-plus rushing yards. All right, finally, we've made it to our final game on Sunday, and it is the biggest, most lopsided-looking one in the entire week.
1: The Miami Dolphins, the San Francisco 49ers.
5: Oh, baby. Our friends at BetMGM think this one's going to be ugly. The Niners, 13.5-point favorites, a total of 44.5. Although, again, will the travel coming back from Australia play a big factor? Will that allow Miami to keep things close? Niners were in Australia for a week, and now they're coming back here. They do have the mini bye, right? So 3 extra days of rest. They did crush the Rams. They look great there. The Dolphins got smoked by the Raiders, 27-13. And in terms of the injury news to look at for Miami, Chop Robinson, their defensive end, is out. And they've also got a couple of corners that were on the PUP list to start the year. So no Storm Duck, no Daryl Baker. But again, that's nothing different from last week. Meanwhile, with San Francisco, this is where things get interesting, because our guy Keelan Black, after had a great NFL debut, all of a sudden he's questionable with a groin injury, popped up on the injury report today, limited in practice. So keep an eye out for that. Meanwhile, we know rookie DeJuan Stribling is now out for at least 10 weeks. Ricky Pearsall out from before the season. Their backup tight end, Jake Tonjes, out for the year. On defense, they're okay. No injuries were suffered last week. Not to any notable players at all whatsoever. So, all right, Brad, is the Australian travel, is coming back from down under, going to affect San Francisco? How do you see this game playing out?
6: No, I think they're absolutely going to smoke the Miami Dolphins. I mean, I hate laying 12.5 at any kind of game at the NFL level, but I think it's honestly a fair number given the matchup. But with that in mind, because I think the Dolphins are going to be dealing with a monumental deficit in this game. And, you know, typically that's going to be what plays out on a week in, week out basis. A guy that put up super good numbers in week one, kind of under the radar, even for, you know, some of those competitive fantasy managers that are out there. But Caleb Douglas looks like he is a certifiable WR1 in this Dolphins passing attack with Malik Willis, who is a better than advertised passer with his overall accuracy. You know, against Viva Las Vegas, 7 targets, 5 grabs, 94 yards and score in week one. But he had the 7th highest yards per route run of any wideout of week one at 2.94. Awesome. He was number 7 in total yak among all wide receivers. Doubly awesome. He was top 15 in total air yards, and he was number 32 in on target rate at 71.4%. I was going to see a lot of Lenore in coverage. DeMondre Lenore is giving up a 66.7 receiving percentage so far this season. I know it's only one game. Giving up as well just 7.7 yards per reception. And San Francisco as a collective, after that outstanding performance across the Pacific, number 4 in dropback EPA defense. But as I stated before, just a guy that is going to constantly come out, smell like a rose in garbage time this season, is Caleb Douglas. So for those of you that may be Zay Flower managers or Nico Collins managers as well, you're looking for that crutch to lean on, and Douglas is still sipping pina coladas in the free agent pool. Cast a line, pick him up, plug him in. I think he goes for at least 50, may go for 75. For him to go for 50 or more receiving yards, Pat, hold on to your pants. Plus 149. Hell yeah, I'm in on that, baby.
5: Beautiful. I got one that's even shorter or even longer odds, if you will.
6: Yeah, you do. Yeah, you do.
5: How about DeMarcus Robinson to score a touchdown for the 49ers at 3-1?
6: Dirty dog.
5: Not only that, dirty. I do like DeMarcus Robinson to go over his receiving yards. It's 25.5. He did that on that one touchdown catch last week against the Rams, a 39-yard touchdown score. He had 2 grabs for 50 yards and that touchdown. And again, with Stribling out, with Pearsall being out since before the season, Brad, look, we really don't know how this travel to and from Australia is going to affect these guys. That's why I'm not touching the Niners on the spread. That's why I would, yeah. I mean, look, on paper, it is a gigantic mismatch, but who the hell knows? Coming back from Australia, I heard Shanahan say he still feels like he was out of it. That was on Tuesday. Again, they've had a now full week to try to continue to recuperate and acclimate back to regular body clock schedule, but you just don't know how that's going to play out over a 3-hour football game. So I'm staying away from I would stay away from taking them in a survivor pool. I would stay away from laying the number with San Francisco, but I do think DeMarcus Robinson, whereas maybe the older guys like Mike Evans, maybe they're feeling a little those bed bumps, a little sore, feeling like they're still jet lagged. Maybe Deebo Samuel is on the older side, feels that. Maybe Kittle does as well. DeMarcus Robinson, yeah, he's 31. He's not a spring chicken, but I mean, it's a guy that, again, is only asked to really be on the field if he's running some deep burner routes. So he's their deep threat. Miami secondary, super suspect. Give me DeMarcus Robinson over the 25.5 yards. And if he gets loose on one play, plus 300 anytime touchdown, I think DeMarcus Robinson can find the end zone yet again this weekend. All righty. Let's get to producer Brandon Combs here. And let's have Combs, because he did this last week, Brad. Every play that you and I gave out for the games, Combs parlayed them together, put $1 down. And he's doing it again this week. So, Combs, what would, if you bet every one of me and Brad's plays and you put $1 on it, what would it pay out for each? And then let's revisit how we did last week. But, Combs, what's up?
7: What's going on, boys? So Brad's parlay is $1 to win $24,633.47. Pat's parlay is $1 to win $12,432.68. Brad has a few more plus money bets on his slip this week. Last week, Pat had me excited for a little bit. And then the Cleveland Browns showed up, and then the Detroit Lions blew it. And then Houston blew it. And then the Green Bay Packers blew it. You had like 4 games in a row of guys who teams that just blew it. Other than that, I mean, the only other thing that you got wrong other than those four games was Carnell Tate's 40 plus receiving yards. He had 38. But you hit on the same game parlay with the Bengals and the over 27 team total, Pittsburgh minus 5.5, the over 47.5, the times 3 with the Bears and Panthers, Baltimore Ravens, Devon Achane, 30 plus receiving yards. And then you had the, Commanders plus 5.5. As well as the New York Giants plus 7.5 and team total over. Brad, on the other hand, Brad, you were right out the gate. We had Kenneth Gainwell 20 plus receiving yards. He had 3. Bijan Robinson, you got right on the 5 plus receptions. Bashaul Tuten under 60.5. He had 88. You hit on Juwan Johnson. Yep. You hit on David Montgomery. You hit on Matthew Golden. Colston Loveland 70 plus receiving yards. He had 0. Jacoby Lane, 20-plus receiving yards. He had 0. Mike Washington Jr., no touchdown. Tony Pollard, no receptions. You had 2-plus. Omarion Hampton, 70-plus rushing yards. He had 43. But you did finish out with Dallas Goedert, anytime touchdown, and Isaiah Likely, 4-plus receptions. So Pat came a little bit closer than Brad last week, but both of you were pretty far off on the parlay. So, you know, hopefully this week you guys can make me rich. Just, I mean, I'm counting on you guys. Look, if my wife and my daughter and my mother-in-law, if we can't eat and we don't have any electricity next month, it's your fault.
8: Hold on. You're putting $1 down on these. What are you talking
6: $1
8: about?
6: $1. On Gino.
8: I know. So, okay. You're a clown.
6: Just saying, thank you. Down by the river.
8: Yeah, we appreciate you tracking that, and we appreciate you putting $2 of your name and of your net worth up for grabs for us every Sunday. We really do appreciate that, Combs. All right, we'll get the whole crew involved next segment. We'll do our touchdown dance. We'll each pick one touchdown score for week 2 in the National Football League. That's coming up next. 310-840-4910. 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
27: 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It's Football Friday. 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
8: 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Football Friday is our American Pie. He's Brad Evans. I'm Pat Boyle. Phone number to join the show, 310-840-4910. 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Any and all of your takes, your questions, or your best plays for Sunday, week two in the National Football League. We'll take them. All right, it's time for our touchdown dance, where every member of our crew takes one touchdown score for Sunday. And we put them together, and we see what it looks like. Last week, we went 3-for-5. Brad, you scored on Amari in Hampton. Combs scored on Dave Montgomery. And Lee had Javonte Williams. That all hit. I had Jamar Chase. Monty had James Cook. That was on Sunday. Obviously, yesterday he scored after, like, Josh Allen denied him 4 or 5 times in a row, running it in or throwing it in. But James Cook on Sunday did not score. So Monty and me looking to get on the board. All right, without further ado, let's get after it here. And look, I know it's sexy to go with maybe plus 150, plus 200, but Brad, I'm looking for a win. Give me Bijan Robinson, minus 175 odds, but I know that we're putting this together as a parlay, so I'm not taking it on my own. But we're putting this together. Give me Bijan. I already said Kevin Stefanski, masterclass incoming on Sunday. So Bijan's going to be a heavy used target. I think he finds the end zone once, maybe twice, but just to score once, give me Bijan at minus 175 odds. Brad, who are you throwing into the mix?
0: Yeah, Coastal Loveland is going to take off the hat and the apron for the Dunkin' Donuts, and he is going to get on the board, get off that schneid. Again, I already talked about him earlier on the show. I'm on the anytime touchdown market of plus 175, but let's go ahead and just double down on it. Again, he had a couple of opportunities last week, one inside the red zone. Caleb Williams just missed him. I think he is going to bounce back and very strongly against his Vikings defense that gave up five catches, 115 yards, didn't give up a touchdown, the tight end position, but a ton of yards and receptions. Colson Loveland, at least five grabs, I think at least 60 yards, and he will score at least one time.
8: All right, Brad's going Colson Loveland at a very sexy price. Let's get a producer, Brandon Combs. Combs, who finds pay dirt on Sunday, brother?
1: Yeah, give me Saquon Barkley. Saquads is going up against this Tennessee Titans defense that is just absolutely abysmal. I think he gets in the end zone a couple of times. This Tennessee defense can't stop a nosebleed. So give me Saquon Barkley.
8: All right, sweet. Combs going with Saquon. I like that pick. Let's go to our VP, Monty, Michael Montgomery. I was going to say owner and operator of batters-box.com, but we're not doing... We're not going streaking, although
2: still true.
3: Still true, though.
8: And it is still true, and it is still baseball season, Monty. I know that's what you would say, but who are you taking on Sunday to score a touchdown?
2: Yeah, hoping to find the right side of the scorecard here. Give me Bucky Irving against the Browns. That defense was terrible against the Jags last week. We talked about the Baker Mayfield revenge narrative earlier when you guys were previewing that game. I think the whole offense is going to be fired up for Baker. The Browns defense has been terrible. So let's go Bucky Irving minus 135 and attack Cleveland.
8: Okay. All right. Bucky Irving it is for Monty. And finally, our guy Lee DeLapp in our Westwood One studios. Lee, who's it going to be?
4: I think it's going to be one of the safest calls you could make this week, that being Derrick Henry against the lowly Saints, who gave up two touchdowns and over 150 yards versus Jahmyr Gibbs. Of course, Henry himself had three touchdowns and almost 150 yards last week on the ground. And plus, with Zay Flowers a little banged up, like unlikely to play, I like me some Derrick Henry at minus 225.
8: Okay, so Lee and I playing it safe. Monty and Combs nearly even money plays, and then Brad has taken the sexiest option at Colston Loveland. So Bijan Robinson, Colston Loveland, Saquon Barkley, Bucky Irving, Derrick Henry. Brad, if all five of those guys find the end zone, what are the odds that we're looking at with our friends at BetMGM?
0: Oh, and oh so sexy, plus 1,814, greater than 18-1, as always, feed or follow, that is up to you.
8: Okay, that's beautiful. I think 2 weeks in, we're going to have a puppy hit. We're going to hit that baby.
0: Oh, yeah, definitely. Feel good.
8: I love it.
1: I like it.
8: All right, I like it as well. All right, let's move on from our touchdown dance to our crew fantasy draft, which we're going to do every single Friday leading into Sunday. And I'm just trying to make sure I am prepared here and don't take somebody that I've already taken before. Combs did send me our fantasy. Here it is. Crew fantasy frenzy. So again, let's revisit. We'll do this every week. We'll do a snake draft, standard PPR scoring. Where each one of us will select a quarterback, a running back, a wide receiver, a tight end, and then a flex option. And then we'll see how our little mini team of five does each week. Brad, you knocked it out of the park last week, 119.5 points. You were the winner. I came in second with 101.4. Then it was Monty in third with 79.4, and then Combs in last with 70.6. So winner of each week will choose where they pick in the following week's order, and you cannot pick the same player twice. And if you do choose someone you have previously chosen, the winner from the previous week gets to choose your replacement for that pick. So without further ado, Brad, you won last week. Where would you like to pick this week?
0: I'm picking four because I feel sorry for you poor saps. So I'll take the back-to-back on the turn.
8: Okay. All right. Very good.
2: You're so generous to us, Brad. We don't thank you enough.
0: Yeah, you're welcome. You're welcome.
1: Yeah, guy lost last year, wins 1 week, and all of a sudden he feels sorry for us.
0: Yep. Eat it, gentlemen.
8: All right. So Brad's going fourth. I'm going to go first. And, again, I'll take the guy that I'm taking to score a touchdown this week. I love him. Again, Stefanski masterclass. Bijan Robinson, I think, might have 30 touches. So give me the Falcons running back. Give me Bijan. And that's how we'll start it off this week, baby.
0: All right. That means Monty, I believe, is next man up. Is that correct?
8: Yeah. So it'll be me, Monty, Combs, and then Brad, and then we'll snake it back.
0: Okay, let's do it. Right, Monty.
2: Well, yeah, let's keep it simple here. Give me Christian McCaffrey against that lousy Miami Dolphins team.
0: Mm. All right, Monty going Monty Christian McCaffrey. Yeah, that's a good pick. Brando, there's a lot of Bears.
1: There are a lot of Bears. There are a lot of Bears. However, I am also going to go running back. And I'm going to go with the man that Lee picked to score a touchdown. I'm going to go with that bad man, Derrick Henry.
0: Yeah, I kind of figured you'd go to that direction because you're a jerk. All right. I will also go running back, and I'm going to go with a guy that absolutely went off in primetime last week. I'm hoping he's going to go off in primetime again this week. Kenneth Walker, the third of the Kansas City Chiefs for my first pick. And I'm going to come back, and I'm going to go with C.D. Lamb of the Dallas Cowboys against that atrocious secondary of the Washington Commanders.
1: Like it. I like it. Good turnaround. All right. I will go with, you know what? I'm going to go with another running back and give me my flex option. Go ahead and give me Saquon Barkley against that really bad Tennessee Titans defense. I think he's going to rack up the yards. I think he's going to get in the end zone a couple of times. So I think him and Derrick Henry are going to get me closer to passing Brad's season total here.
0: Okay.
1: Monty?
2: I will keep the running back trend going, and I'll go with the guy that I picked to score a touchdown. Give me Bucky Irving. Let's double down there. I really think the Bucks are just going to steamroll him. Bucky should get plenty of carries in the second half with a big lead at home. So just give me Bucky Irving, and he catches passes out of the backfield too. So plenty of PPR chances as well.
0: All right, Pat, back to back.
8: Yes, back to back for me, and I'm just making sure that I don't take somebody that I've already taken. This is tough, especially because I'm trying to input all the info too. This is not easy, but no excuses. Play like a champion. All right, give me a guy that I think is going to burn the Cowboys defense. I'll take Jaden Daniels as my QB here for this week.
0: Oh yeah,
1: okay,
8: yeah, going Jaden Daniels as my QB. After what Jackson Dart did to the Cowboys defense last week, I think Jaden Daniels could have a big day as well with the legs. Back to me. So I've taken a quarterback and a running back. I need a receiver, tight end, and a flex option. I was about to say Trey McBride, but I took him last week, so I'm not going to do that. And let's see. Give me – who do I think from the Buccaneers is going to have a big day? Nah, I don't really like that one. How about I take the guy that Brad is hot for here this week? Give me Colston Loveland for the Bears.
0: Ah, you jerk.
8: Goose egg last week. You guys are saying he's going to bounce back. I hope so. Give me Colston Loveland as my tight end. Monty, back to you.
2: Wow, that comes fast. Let's go. I'll grab a quarterback here. Let's go Jalen Hurts against the lousy Titans team. Hopefully a lot of goal line opportunities, moving the ball easy, or some second half carries for the quarterback himself, Jalen Hurts, because they're going to be up by 21 in the fourth quarter.
0: Okay.
1: I like that. I like it. You know what? Do I do it?
0: Need a receiver, a quarterback, or a tight end, Brando?
1: Yeah. You know what? I'm going to go ahead and I'm going to. He didn't look good in week one. Need him to look better here. But I'm going to go with Patrick Mahomes against that Colts defense that likes to give up some pass yards. So give me Patrick Mahomes to have a good fantasy week.
0: All right.
8: All right, Brad, you got two picks.
0: Yep, and I am going to go Dak attack, Dak Prescott, and have that stack with CeeDee Lamb for one, which leaves me with a tight end and a flex. You stole my tight end. And the flex option that I was thinking about going with, let me go ahead and look at my cheat sheet here real quick. Actually, you know what? I'm going to save the flex. Tight end, give me Dalton Schultz.
1: Dalton Schultz.
0: Yep. Well, I think it's going to step up with Nico Collins shelved. Back to you, Brando.
1: All right. I like it. I am going to, man, I don't know if I want to go wide receiver.

0: En garde!
1: U.S. Olympians do it, and so does your college-bound neighbor Jane. Fencing. It's fun for all ages and skill levels. 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
2: End.
3: All right. He's yours, Monty.
2: Yeah, let's, who knows what we're doing here. Let's go ahead and let's grab tight end. Let's stick with that. Give me Dallas Goedert to pair with Jalen Hurts against the Titans. Goedert, 2 touchdowns in week one. Hopefully more of the same. Should get some red zone targets as he always does. At least 1 touchdown, I think, for Goedert coming here.
3: All right, Patty got back to back. Bijan Robinson, running back. Jane Daniels, a quarterback. Colson Lovell at a tight end. You need a flex and a wide receiver. Who you got?
4: Easy for receiver. Give me JJ. It's Justin Jefferson against that Bears secondary. Yeah. Not even thinking twice about it. Give me Justin Jefferson. And I need to finish with a flex option. Ooh. I'll go. Give me Devon Achane. You know, hopefully the Niners blow him out and the Dolphins are playing from behind, throwing the football a ton. Give me Devon Achane as my flex option. And that's my team, and I like it a lot.
3: Yeah, good luck to you. Monty, Christian McCaffrey, running back, Bucky Irving in the flex, Jalen Hurts at quarterback, Dallas Goedert at tight end. I need a wide receiver, amigo.
2: I am going to take the lone guy that you have not taken on that Cowboys offense. Give me George Pickens against that rough Commanders defense.
3: All right, George Pickens, and that is a team. Brando, your last pick. You went Derrick Henry, running back, Saquon Barkley, a flex, Patty Mahomes, a quarterback, and Mark Andrews at tight end. You need a WR. Who do you have?
5: I am going to go with Pat's guy on Monday Night Football. Give me Malik Nabers against the Rams. Malik Nabers will be my final pick. Just, you know, I hope I beat Pat with Malik Nabers on my roster. That'd be great.
3: Yeah, I mean, that's actually a structurally sound selection there, mi amigo. I think you are spot on with that one. Okay, back to me. I've got Kenneth Walker at running back. I got CeeDee Lamb at WR. I got Dak Prescott at quarterback. I got Dalton Schultz at tight end. I need Bear Down Chicago Bears. DeAndre Swift for the win, gentlemen. The Monsters of the Midway are back.
4: Beautiful. All right, I've inputted everybody's initials next to the players they took. Nobody took anybody that they took last week, so congratulations. You didn't screw up just yet, but it's going to be something to monitor going forward. Fun game. Very fun game. All right, we'll see how our teams do. Brad is the week one champion. I was second. Monty third. Combs fourth. We'll take a short break. 310-840-4910. It's a busy Friday night. We'll get you some baseball scores, and maybe Miami hits 60 points again on this Friday night. We'll get you caught up on a big college football Friday. Go down to Texas for an intrastate battle in the Big 12 between a couple of ranked teams. He's Brad Evans. I'm Pat Boyle. 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
14: The Brewers are division champs once again. For the fourth year in a row, the NL Central crown belongs to the crew. We are the Fan.

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1: All right, welcome on back. BetMGM Tonight, Westwood One Sports. He's Brett Evans. I'm Pat Boyle. Phone number to join the show, 310-840-4910. Hot or cold coming up at the top of the hour. And just over an hour from now, Combs and I will go head-to-head for week three, are against the spread picks for college football. But we've got a busy Friday night of sports going on. Let's hit some baseball. Brad, let's get to your Cubbies fighting for one of the three NL wildcard spots. What is going on in Cincinnati at Great American Ballpark?
2: Cubs are losing 6-4 right now, ahead of the bottom of the seventh inning. PCI, I think, has stranded like six guys on base. Very uncharacteristic for him not being able to cash in, not getting guys. But Cubs pitching staff, rocky. The Reds are just pesky. They're always hard to conquer, especially when they have nothing to play for except beating the Cubs there. But there's still time in the Great American Bandbox, and the Cubs are running out of outs and chances, down a couple of runs. Good news for the Northsiders. The Philadelphia Phillies are down right now in the bottom of the fifth inning, 3-1 to the New York Mets, and the Cubs and Phillies enter the night were deadlocked atop the NL wild card standings. But they're only outpacing San Diego by one game, and the Marlins play the Padres in SoFla later tonight. So, man, there could be a lot of people in the NL wildcard race here over the weekend. Thanks, Cubs, and the hell, Cincinnati, just lay down and die, please, and thank you.
1: Yeah, they are not, unfortunately. All right, we got two big college football games going on right now, and then we'll see how Oregon responds to that god-awful loss to Oklahoma State last week. They're playing Portland State. They are 58.5-point favorites. Yikes. Sorry, Portland State, they are going to get, you're going to get all their anger taken out on you. But number five, Miami, with Darian Mensa, Malachi Toney, Mark Fletcher, maybe the best trio in college football, looking like an absolute wagon. 45 points against Stanford, 77 against Florida A&M. How are they backing it up? Playing on a non-Saturday for the third straight week at Wake Forest in the ACC. Well, not the ACC opener, but the second game for them in conference play. Miami leads at 21-7, under 4 minutes left to go in the second quarter. Darian Mensa, 17 of 17, Brad. He has not thrown an incomplete pass. 145 wow. yards and two touchdowns. Malachi Toney, 7 catches, 63 yards. And Mark Fletcher's got 54 rushing yards and a touchdown. Meanwhile, for Wake, Gio Lopez, 6 of 10, 59 yards and a touchdown. But again, Miami, they've only stopped them once. So Wake Forest has their work cut out for them. And then a big one in Texas. All top 25 battle in Lubbock. And it's the road dog right now getting it done. Number 22, Houston, leading number 13, Texas Tech, 10-0. He had a costly interception by Will Hammond, by Thomas Castellanos on a kind of a trick play for Texas Tech. It went terribly wrong. Houston has a 10-point lead on the road, Brad. So it looks like Miami's going to take care of business, but we might have the Red Raiders in massive trouble.
2: Yeah, you and I were talking up the Cougs this week. We liked them plus the 7.5. I mean, Texas Tech has had some serious issues. They have been a bit discombobulated offensively, which is really uncharacteristic for that school, which is usually known for having high-powered offenses. But, man, they are front-seat passengers on the struggle bus tonight offensively, as Houston with that 10-0 lead looking mighty fine and maybe could be stealing a road dub there in Lubbock.
1: All right, Brad, enjoy your weekend, brother. Cannot wait for Monday at 6 p.m. Eastern. We'll have a weekend full of football to react to, my friend.
2: Cubs, you're killing me. Score some runs. I'm out.
1: Hot or cold next to kick off the solo portion. I'm Pat Boyle. 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
21: When you see number 96 on the field for the Packers, you gotta know how much that number, that jersey number, mattered to Jonathan Ford. He told me during training camp that he hated the number that he was wearing at the time, which was number 64. He thought he looked like a guard, a la Jerry Kramer. And Jay Ford just needed to make the 53-man roster so he could get himself a number in the 90s. And that's what happened. We talked about that with him in the locker room.
0: 96, man.
19: No, I appreciate you.
22: I was going to ask about that. So you said you wanted a 90s number. How quickly did that happen when you found out you made the team? How'd that whole process go?
19: It was very quick because that was the moment I was waiting. I just wanted to know if I was going to make the team or not. It happened. I text coach, I'm like, hey, what are we doing, you know, and he gave me the, you know, the opportunity to wear it, and I changed it, so it's good.
22: When you say you texted coach, was it VO? Was it?
19: Oh, it was just one of the defensive coaches, you know, it was something we already talked about. He was already like, the number's waiting on you, just got to make the team and, you know, get ready to go, and I'm like, cool, so ended up happening, and then I ended up getting the number, so.
21: It's a numbers game. Life is a numbers game when you think about it.
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0: 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Phone number to join the show, 310-840-4910. You can also hit me up on Twitter at PatBoyle44. It's a Football Friday. Brad and I ran through the whole gamut. Every single game on Sunday for week two in the National Football League. We gave you all the injury news you needed to know. Broke it down, X's and O's. Gave you our best plays and the things to look out for. So if you want to weigh in on any game on Sunday, prediction, question that you have, hit me up, 310-840-4910. Or again, you can shoot me a tweet at PatBoyle44. We did our touchdown dance. Put together a crew parlay for touchdown scorers on Sunday. We did our crew fantasy draft. Gave you a couple scoreboard updates. We'll keep you updated on everything going on this Friday night. Major League Baseball, 9 days left to go in the regular season. And a very busy, jam-packed, awesome Friday night of college football with a top 25 battle in the Big 12 between Texas Tech and Houston. Miami playing Wake Forest in a pretty decent ACC game. And then Oregon later tonight, going up against what should be a doormat in Portland State. But either way, we'll keep you updated on all the scores on this Friday night. So let's actually do that here because we've got some big-time action going on right now. Mention briefly what Texas Tech did to start the game. So remember, Texas Tech was hoping Brennan Soresby was going to be their quarterback. Then he got caught up in the gambling allegations. Well, not allegations. I mean, you know, the gambling that kind of took him down his college career. And so he was out. So they bring in Will Hammond to be their quarterback. And then also they brought Tommy Castellanos, who got a recent restraining order to be his fifth year of eligibility. He was at Florida State last year. Tommy Castellanos is now at Texas Tech. And they said they wanted to utilize him a little bit more. Texas Tech has him under center for the first play of the game for Texas Tech. And he throws an interception. He throws up like a Jimmy John's meatball sub trying to throw the football away. And he doesn't even throw it away. He throws a pick. Houston jumped up. They got a field goal on the opening drive. Then they turn that interception to a touchdown. They led it 10-0. Since then, Will Hammond looks pretty good. Led a touchdown. Castellanos has not been back on the field, by the way, since the pick. Will Hammond has led Texas Tech back into this game. They just scored a touchdown on a beautiful throw from Hammond. And just as of this very moment, they just stripped Connor Wegman from Houston. And the Texas Tech Red Raiders, ranked number 13 in the country, have the football back with a chance now to tie or take the lead early second quarter against number 22, Houston. So a couple of ranked Big 12 teams in the state of Texas going at it. And then Miami, we're on no-hitter alert, if you will. Yes, I know I'm talking about a college football game, but unless there was an incompletion in the last couple of seconds, there wasn't. Darian Mensah, who looks like the Heisman frontrunner through the first two games, him along with his receiver Malachi Toney, Darian Mensah has not thrown an incomplete pass, and there is one play left to go in the first half. He is 20 of 20 for 193 yards and two touchdowns. Number 5 Miami leads Wake Forest 21-7. They've got a fourth down, but there was an injury. There's 4 seconds left. I would assume they're going to kick the field goal here and to try to go up by 17. Wake Forest scored on their first drive. Since then, they have not found the same amount of success. So Wake Forest is going to have to find some way to stop Darian Mensah and to stop Malachi Toney. I mean, this kid is just absolutely electric. He just turned 19, and in the first half, he's got 10 catches for 111 yards. In the first half. Incredible. Miami does kick the field goal, by the way, so it's 24-7. All right, so there's the two big college football games going on right now. 310-840-4910. Let's get producer Brandon Combs in the mix for a little hot or cold. Combsy, what's going on, man? Rough night for your Cubbies, it looks like.
1: Man, I am sweating it out. Not going to lie. This is not good. I am not excited about only having a one game lead on Arizona, being tied with Philly, who is losing to the Mets right now, thank God. And only being four out. I'm sorry, only one up on San Diego.
0: Late on San Diego,
1: and only four up on Arizona. I'm concerned. And I'm overly concerned because I really want the Cubs to be playing a wild card round because, you know, I've got the greatest mother in the world who surprised me with game two tickets the other day for the wild card round. But they might not be at home. So those tickets would go out the window if the Cubs can't turn things around here.
0: That's crazy. That's amazing that your mom did that. And I was, before you said that, I was going to ask, well, Combs, maybe if they drop down in the wild card standings, maybe it's not the worst thing. Like, would you rather play the Phillies? Or I know you'd play them either if you're the four or the five, but if there's a chance that the Cubs drop to the six, you know, you could be looking at a first round matchup with the champions of the NL East, the Atlanta Braves, who have the third best record in the National League right now. They would be the three seed. Is there any scenario you'd rather play the Braves, even though it would be on the road, or you definitely want that four seed, whether it's against the Phillies or the Padres or whoever, because you want the Cubs to be home and obviously you want tickets to game two?
1: Yeah, I mean, when I look at the matchups, I said this a couple of weeks ago, I said it might actually be better for the Cubs to finish third in the wild card and go play the Braves in the first round than to have a short series against either, Philadelphia in Philadelphia. But, you know, look, I'd always rather the Cubs be playing at Wrigley, and they've just got a better chance when they play at Wrigley. And I just don't know, man, this team, it bugs me, right? Because the back end of the bullpen is not very good. The rotation is good as long as the Cubs don't score them early runs, because when the Cubs score them early runs, they come right out of the gate and allow runs themselves the next half inning. So it's one of those where, look, I at this point, just get into the playoffs and we'll take our chances with whoever it is, and whatever happens, happens. I have zero expectations for this team in the playoffs. Zero. So that's where I'm at with them. And
0: zero.
1: You have zero expectations. I think it actually makes it more fun, right? Like 2016, I had all the expectations in the world. And I did not enjoy that World Series run until it was over one bit whatsoever. I was so anxious.
0: Oh, hold
1: so
0: on. You didn't enjoy it one bit in between the days of games during the World Series and the NLCS where you're like, hey, like, the Cubs have a chance to win the World Series. You couldn't enjoy any of that. It was just straight anxiety every day.
1: I was so anxious and so nervous. Game 7, the day of Game 7, I came home from work at 2 o'clock in the afternoon. I'll never forget it. Came home from work at 2 o'clock in the afternoon. I didn't sit down until Aroldis Chapman gave up that home run. I couldn't. I was pacing in the living room. I was running around with the kids outside. I was doing all sorts of stuff. I could not sit down. The Cubs are the one team. Everybody's got that one team. The one team that no matter what, if they lose it, it messes up your day. And if they win, it's a good day. The Cubs are that team for me. So that 2016 run was really tough to enjoy. This run, if they were to get to the World Series, I think would be more enjoyable because I really don't have that many expectations for this team heading into the postseason. I do think they could win a wild card series. I don't know that they could win a 7-game series against any of the really good teams in the National League.
0: So you're telling me 2016 NLCS, the Cubs only trailed in 1 point in that series. They lost games 2 and 3 to the Dodgers where they got shut out back-to-back games. Game 4, the next night, they respond with a 10-2 win. It's 2-2. Game 5, they win 8-4. You're telling me 3-2 up, going back to Wrigley Field for game 6, which they eventually do go on and win 5-0. You're not excited? You're not excited? You're not like, wow.
1: I was happy when they won. Every round, I was happy. I was happy that night when they won. And then I was like, all right, well, you got the next one. And as a Cubs fan, look, you Red Sox fans probably know what I'm talking about. I know you don't, Mr. 27 World Series. You know, there's a lot of
0: the curse.
1: Fan bases out there. there's a lot of fan bases out there that know what I'm talking about, but you got out there and you would have a lead in a series and they would always break your heart. That's what it was for the Cubs. That's what it was for me. That's why I lived through 2003 and Bartman and all of that stuff. I'll never forget how I felt when the Bartman thing happened. I thought for sure, Cubs coming back, game 6 and 7, Kerry Wood on the mound, Mark Pryor on the mound. Like, there's no way they're dropping two games. And they did. And I'll never forget that feeling. So until they won it, until it was clinched in 2016, it was straight anxiety and straight panic. Yeah.
0: Okay. All right, but you're saying they have zero. You're giving zero expectations for the postseason if the Cubs do indeed make it, which even then, yeah. You know, they got a 4-game cushion on the Diamondbacks. You're not going to be anxious. You won't be nervous. You won't really care in the wild card. Let's say it's game 3, Phillies. Like that day, you're going to be like, oh well, I have no expectations. So honestly, I don't care. I'm not that nervous.
1: I'll not care,
0: but you won't be nervous or like stress ridden.
1: No,
0: because you don't have expectations.
1: Nope. Not one bit. I think, to be honest with you, though, to be completely fair, even if this team was really good, even if this team doesn't blow lead after lead in the fifth inning, sixth inning or later, and even if they were winning the NL Central and they were going after 2016, I think all that anxiety went away. Because it was just like a monkey lifted off of your back and you're just like, all right, we got one. All right, now let's go get another one. And, you know, they never got back there. I mean, went to 4 straight NLCS. That was awesome. Fun to watch. But even those following years, man, like I was able to enjoy the runs because there was just no, like that monkey was gone.
0: Okay. All righty. Let's get to some hot or cold here, Combs.
1: All right. Let's do it. Speaking of monkeys on the back, look, the NFL deals with a problem with CTE quite a bit, and we've talked about it before on this program, and we've heard people talk about it at length in other places as well, but this one got me today because I heard a story on the 4-Letter Network from that guy, Pat McAfee, who says players are purposely tanking the baseline concussion protocol test at the beginning of the season. They take a test that gives them doctors a baseline to judge when they are concussed and not when they are able to come back from concussion and all of that stuff. That's what this 30-question test does. But players are purposely tanking it so that they can get back on the field sooner after they have a concussion because they want to be on the field. So players purposely tanking the baseline concussion protocol test so they can get back from them faster is all time stupid, Pat. Hot or cold?
0: Yeah, hot. Yeah, I mean, it is all time stupid. Yes, if you're tanking the baseline concussion protocol test so that you basically lower your test scores so that if you do have a concussion or are suffering concussion-like symptoms, you have to take that test again. And again, you're actually experiencing concussion-like symptoms that are messing with your brain so that if you do score poorly, maybe it's not that poorly. And it's like, all right, you know, this guy is like, let's say 100% cleared of concussion symptoms. Maybe if you're 70% cleared, which would not clear you from the concussion protocol, maybe that would be good enough because you purposely tanked the concussion protocol test, the baseline score. Yeah, that is dumb because that. You know, then you're subject to maybe getting another concussion, right? I mean, that's not, it's physics. If you're not fully recovered from a concussion and you take a hit to the head again, more likely the chance that you suffer another concussion and potentially risk permanent damage to your brain. That being said, there's a caveat because Combs, I had to take these concussion tests in high school. When I played soccer, we had to take one right before school started. It was the, you know, on the old school computer, you have to like, you know, it's like gives you like different lights and like you have to follow the dot. And again, it's stuff that if your brain is impaired with a concussion, you don't do that well. And I remember taking this test and I'm like, this is stupid. I'm never going to get a concussion. And sometimes I would race through it, right? Like I'm not purposefully tanking. So I don't know. I think we have to maybe take McAfee's words with a couple of grains of salt. Are all these players going in there and they're like, screw this, I'm going to do bad on purpose so that I can get cleared if I do have a concussion? Or are they like most of us that have taken these kinds of tests before where they just kind of rush through it because they're like, this is stupid. I'm not going to get a concussion, even though you play in the NFL I think there's maybe some context that needs to be put in there. But when, yes, when I, you mentioned it and I went back and saw some of the stuff, the clips on social media of him talking about it, he does seem to purport it as if players are intentionally tanking it so that they can clear concussion protocol if they have to later in the season. That would be stupid. We know CTE has become a massive problem for former players, and the NFL used to not do anything seriously to address it. So yeah, this would be pretty dumb if you are putting your own future in jeopardy.
1: Yeah, look, I don't think that McAfee tells this story on air if he doesn't have some proof or if he doesn't know that guys are doing this for a fact. And look, I'm not one of those. Like, I definitely believe CTE is a dangerous thing, and I definitely believe that the NFL has tried to curb it to some extent. I think, to be honest with you, my point of view, I think the guardian cap should be, they should find a way to implement that on all NFL helmets as a part of building and constructing the helmet. Like, if that's preventing CTE, if that's preventing concussions, if that's preventing head trauma, go and do it. Because we've seen too often, we've seen the Junior Seaus and the Jordan Davies and the Marshawn Nealands and the, you know, the Aaron Hernandezes and the Dave Duersons who have ended their own life and have had CTE, and they haven't linked them directly to the CTE, but a lot of these people with CTE end up going through a lot of the same things and a lot of the same brain trauma. I mean, look, I'm a wrestling fan. I mean, I go all the way back to Chris Benoit, who had, from what doctors said after they looked at his brain, had the worst case of CTE they had ever seen. And what he did, like, this is a real thing. And if players aren't taking this seriously, and if players are just looking at this like, oh yeah, this will never happen to me. This is like going and driving 120 miles an hour down the expressway without your seatbelt on. And if you crash, great. You'll go get ejected straight out the damn windshield and die. Whereas opposed to having the seatbelt on and having an opportunity to survive. You are doing stuff at a high rate of speed. You are doing stuff that you know, and these athletes put their bodies and their brains and everything, their well-being after they retire on the line every single day. That's why you see some guys retiring early now, because they don't want to deal with this. They have kids, and then all of a sudden they're like, you know what? I want to be around. I don't want to be the guy with CTE, you know, 15, 20 years down the road. So they retire early. But these guys are failing tests purposely so they can get back out on the field quicker. First of all, not only is that stupid, but that's selfish to your family. That's selfish to your kids, to your wives, to your parents, to everybody who loves you, who wants to see you succeed, but also wants to have you around for the rest of your life and the rest of their lives. And to go and do something stupid like this, for any player that is doing this, it is all-time dumb, and you are probably one of the most selfish people that I've ever met in my entire life for any player that is doing this. It boggles my mind that guys would do this knowing what CTE does to you.
0: I don't disagree, Combs. I will just play devil's advocate here. I agree with almost everything you said. You know, again, about how stupid it is if players are doing this, but I just – think about the reality of the situation. Now, again, if it's a star quarterback who's already getting paid $40, $50 million a year doing this, then yeah, that's very stupid, especially all the guaranteed money you've already earned and will earn no matter how many concussions you get. I mean, look, we look at Tua, right? Tua's going to make more money no matter what happens this year in Atlanta. He's still getting paid by the Miami Dolphins. All that guaranteed money, like, that's money he's already made no matter what. Even if he never plays another snap in the NFL, that contract with the Dolphins is going to keep paying him out. So, like, despite all the concussions he's had, hopefully he wasn't, you know, again, hopefully it's not like star quarterbacks that are doing this or star players. But think about how many players in the NFL are just barely hanging on to a 53-man roster spot. And if you've got a special teams player going into the season thinking, hey, man, I can't let a concussion or anything keep me off the field or slow me down. I can't give the team any reason to cut me, to be benched, to be sidelined. I got to try and fight, scrap, claw for every dollar I can make in this league because I don't know how long I'm going to be in it. And maybe it's those players, you know, the backup linebackers or third string safeties or special teams players. Maybe it's those players that maybe McAfee was referencing because they're like, all right, I don't care if I have a concussion, man, and I don't have to report it and I don't have to get checked out. And or if I do have to take a concussion test and I can kind of match it up with this baseline test and I'm good to go. So I don't have to miss any games because this is my career. This is my longevity at stake. This is my family's career and future at stake. Because I got to be able to put food on the table. I can't be retired at age 29. I can see why players would do it. It's not smart. It is selfish. But it's also, I think, maybe in some ways selfless that they're trying to do everything they can, literally put their bodies on the line, put their brains at stake if it means trying to provide for their family. So I can see why people, players would do it, even though I don't think it's smart. I agree with you 100%. It's not smart.
1: Like, I do understand that mentality, right? Look, I'm a Marine, and every yeah. military member, no matter what branch you are in, you sign a check that has an expiration date on it with your life. And at some point, you could go to war and never come back. And we all know that that's the risk that we take. And it's the same thing for these NFL players. It's the same thing. Hey, we know what we're playing a dangerous game. We know we're getting ourselves into something that could hurt us and could hurt our future after we are done playing the game. But what you're doing by failing this test on purpose is you're telling me that football is more important than your life. And that is a bad view. That is a bad point of view, because I'll tell you right now, all of us that go that sign up for this and in the military, when we go to war, we know we can trust the person that's next to us because we all go through it together and we all have each other's backs no matter what. But if you're going to go out there and you're going to tell me that I have somebody that's standing next to me and he got in because, you know, oh, he lied about this or he lied about that and he shouldn't have been here. He's actually got really bad extreme asthma and he can't run. You can't do the things that we need to do to get away from the enemy. That puts everybody at risk. And that's the problem. And that's what these guys are doing. These guys are making it so that the guys behind them are more at risk by doing this. That is a problem. And the NFL needs to find a way to correct that.
0: How do you correct it, though? Like, is it, hey, like this baseline test score is just not satisfactory. Like you need to be getting, I don't know, just to like use like a regular grading scale. Like you need to be getting a 90, you need to be getting a 95.
1: I think no matter what, I think it's got to be a mandatory 2 weeks. You get a concussion, you're out for a mandatory 2 weeks. Because here's the thing, like the Vikings were considering, like they had Kyler Murray running stuff in practice this week. Yeah. And they were considering if he passes concussion protocol, allow him to play. All I could think about when I heard that yesterday was, man, if he takes one hit, this could be really bad on the field on Sunday.
0: This could be
1: and two. And it's not about the Bears beating the Vikings. Yeah, it's not about the Bears beating the Vikings at that point. It's about his quality of life, which is why when Tua took that, like I begged and pleaded for Tua to just give it up, man. This isn't worth it. Your life is not worth this game. And I, at some point, I felt like we were going to watch him die on the field. Like, those are the things that we look at. And those are the things that when it comes to this, like, if the NFL wants to curb this, you just make it a mandatory amount of time out for a concussion. And then after that, the 2 weeks out, then you're going to find out whether or not you can get back. And then you can take your concussion test and all of that stuff, because that's how long it generally takes for a somebody to come back from a concussion. Now I know everybody's body heals differently and all of this other stuff, but I mean, 2 weeks for a concussion, I think that's, you know, with your brain on the line, man, come on. It's just not worth it.
0: 310-840-4910. Heavy stuff. Combs and I, there's no subject we won't talk about. 310-840-4910. When we come back, though, we're going to get you some baseball scoreboard updates on a busy Friday night with a lot of playoff implications. And also, can Yordan Alvarez win the triple crown? I feel like not enough people are talking about what's at stake here the final week of the season when it comes to the likely AL MVP. trying to do something that hasn't been done in nearly 15 years. That's producer Brandon Combs. I'm Pat Boyle. 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

0: I'm Pat Boyle. 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You can also hit me up on Twitter, at PatBoyle44. Let's get you a couple scoreboard updates here on a big Friday night in college football. Number 5, Miami, on the road at Wake Forest, leading the Demon Deacons 24-7. Wake Forest 3 and out to start the third quarter, so that's no bueno. And Miami, man, this offense is just ridiculous. It is just unbelievable. Darian Mensah has not thrown an incomplete pass. He's pitching a no-hitter. I mean, you can argue he's pitching a perfect game. 21 of 21, 200 yards, 2 touchdowns. Mark Fletcher, their running back, 83 yards and a touchdown. Malachi Toney, their incredible teenage receiver, 10 catches, 111 yards. Yikes. Yikes. All right, they're going to be a problem. And I wasn't all that sold on Miami to start the year. But look, they really haven't played anybody formidable yet. Bears repeating. They played Stanford, Florida A&M, and now they're playing Wake Forest. They play Central Michigan next weekend. They don't even get somewhat. They'll get somewhat of a test when they go play Dabo Swinney and Clemson, and even then. We saw Dabo and Clemson get rocked by LSU the first week of the season. So I can just see it. I'm preparing for it. I'm ready for it. I'm ready for Miami to be 8-0 going up against the Notre Dame Fighting Irish. And I hope our friends at BetMGM make them the favorite. I really do. Because Notre Dame's going to serve them a slice of humble pie. I'm just going to have to wait. I'm just going to have to wait till November 7th for that to come. But until then, Darian Mensah and Miami, it looks like they're just going to put up video game numbers every single week. Meanwhile, all-ranked battle in the Big 12 in the heart of Texas. Number 22, Houston, at number 13, Texas Tech. And the Cougs just scored a touchdown to take the lead back. 46-yard touchdown pass from Connor Wegman to Kobe Young. And the Cougars take the lead back. It's been a back-and-forth affair. Houston went up 10-0 out of the gate. Texas Tech scored 2 unanswered touchdowns to get the lead for the first time. And then Houston just went right down the field and a near 50-yard touchdown pass on a beautiful catch. Over the shoulder, one kind of one-handed grab, pinned it against his shoulder pad. What a catch by Kobe Young. Houston leads Texas Tech again 17-14. And let's get producer Brandon Combs back in here because we got a couple more items on the hot or cold docket. But before we get there, because it is baseball related, Combs, what just happened at the end of the Cubs game?
1: Stuff that I can't say on FCC regulated airwaves. Like, it's inexcusable to end a game like that. You have Michael Bush on first base. You're down by 2. You have Ian Happ at the plate, who has already homered tonight. Granted, Ian Happ has not been stellar all year long. I understand that. But he is still the tying run at the plate. And he hits pretty well in Cincinnati. And Michael Bush, the slowest guy on the team maybe, takes off and gets nailed at second base. Your run means nothing.
0: Yeah, why did he even do it? Did he think it was like defensive indifference?
1: Maybe he thought that, and if he went on his own thinking they were just going to give him the base, I would sit him the rest of the weekend. Because you can't make a decision like that. That cannot be a thing. You have to be held accountable for that. Especially, not only one, you're trying to be a playoff team, but two, now that loss right there, if San Diego wins tonight, and if the Mets hang on to beat the Phillies, we have a 3-way tie for the top wildcard spot in the National League.
0: Wow. And the Mets are leading the Phillies 6-3.
1: It's inexcusable. And you're losing to the Reds. I mean, I told you this last week. Did I not? The Reds always beat the Cubs. The Cubs do not have an easy schedule the rest of the way. It is tough. I can see a world where the Cubs don't even make the playoffs, even though they still have a 4-game lead on the Arizona Diamondbacks.
0: That would have to be a monumental collapse.
1: It would. But I just, when you're doing stupid stuff like that, you just don't deserve to win. You just don't. That's just that. That is an inexcusable. You learn that in Little League. You cannot make the final out like that when your run means nothing. I'm baffled.
0: And again, was that his decision to run on his own, or was that Craig Counsell, or did the Cubs put that on? Just like, hey, go take second base. Who's the third base coach for the Cubs? That's something that obviously you got to get an answer to, because if he did it on his own, I can tell you, I agree with you.
1: If that's the coaching staff, I have bigger questions. And if that's the coaching staff that sent him, just unbelievable. Just you can't end up a game like that. You had the lead three times in this game and you blew it. So it's tough. It's a tough loss.
0: Yikes. All right. Combs, what do we got next for hot or cold?
1: Oh, hot or cold. Combs is going to jump off a bridge. Hot or cold, Yordan Alvarez wins the American League Triple Crown.
0: Hot because I want to see it. I mean, it feels like he's got less than a 50-50 shot in all reality. By the way, the Astros trailed the Braves 2-1 in the sixth. Alvarez tonight walked in the first, then he doubled in the left, and he scored a run. Going into tonight, though, and I don't know if the MLB.com stats leaderboard updates as the games go on, but either way, at worst, heading into the night, Yordan Alvarez tied for first with batting average with Chandler Simpson of the Rays. They're both hitting .311. In the home runs, Yordan Alvarez one behind Junior Caminero of the Rays. Caminero's got 41. Alvarez has 40. The RBI department is where I really worry most. Pete Alonso, thanks to the Mets, now leads the American League with 102 RBIs. Yordan Alvarez second with 99. Again, last Triple Crown winner in Major League Baseball was Miguel Cabrera in 2012 with the Detroit Tigers. So Yordan Alvarez is this close to doing something we haven't seen in 14 years. Can he catch and overtake Caminero in the home run department? I do. I think he can. But I just think he's going to have trouble trying to catch Alonso. He's three RBIs behind with only 9 days left to go in the regular season. Plus, he's got to have a better average than Simpson. He's got to catch Caminero in the home run department. He's got to have at least four more RBIs than Alonso here. It feels unlikely. Feels unlikely, but I'm rooting for him to do it. I'm hoping he does do it. You know, Yordan Alvarez was not involved with the trash can cheaters that were the Houston Astros. So I don't really feel all that, you know, I don't feel hatred towards him like I do Correa and Altuve and the Astros players that were on the team. So I would like to see history get made, but I feel like it's unlikely. I would say my head says cold. He does not win the Triple Crown. My heart says hot. He does win the Triple Crown.
1: Yeah, and correct me if I'm wrong. When Miggy won it, didn't Miggy lead all of the leagues in the three, right? It wasn't just the American League. Didn't he lead all of baseball in all three categories? I know he hit like .330 that year.
0: Let's see. No, Melky Cabrera led Major League Baseball with a .346 batting average that year, but Miggy did lead major leagues in home runs and RBIs.
1: Okay, yeah. That year.
0: Melky, Joey Votto, and Buster Posey all had a better batting average than Miggy that year.
1: Okay. But still, I mean, Miggy was ridiculous. Look, I don't think he wins the Triple Crown just because right now I don't think that's his focus. His focus is getting the Astros to the playoffs. His focus is maybe winning the AL West. His focus is maybe even hell. If the White Sox and the Cleveland Guardians start screwing up, maybe even getting the 2 seed as a team that's just barely over .500. So that's why I don't think that he wins it. I don't think that's his focus. His focus is doing whatever it takes to win baseball games, not necessarily how many home runs do I need to catch Junior, how many RBI.

0: En garde!
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2: Yeah.
3: He might go 12 for 12 in that series with 12 bombs.
2: Yeah. Now, again, the A's could be petty, and they're like, hey, division rivals, screw that. We're not even going to pitch to the guy. Screw him. We're not going to throw him anything good. But if they do pitch to him, because they're the A's, and, you know, they don't care if Yordan Alvarez wins the Triple Crown, then, yeah, in that ballpark against that pitching staff, yeah, he absolutely could. Absolutely could.
3: That's interesting. And just by proxy, because the Astros are still going to have something to play for.
2: Oh, I mean, for sure. They're going
3: to have something to play for up until the final game of the season. So, yeah, I mean, trending. just by him trying to win, I mean, that could be a thing. But I do think he's going to be a lot more patient at the plate, too, because the end goal is to win the games. Because down the stretch here, they're going to matter all the way up until the final day of the season.
2: That's right. 310-840-4910. When we come back, feels like the Yankee season is on the ropes. I'll explain. That's producer Brandon Combs. I'm Pat Boyle. This is BetMGM Tonight on Westwood One Sports.
4: 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Coach Joe Brady's career is off to a great start. Is this the year Buffalo finally gets over the hump and wins the big one? Westwood One Sports.
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6: 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I'm Pat Boyle. Phone number to join the show, 310-840-4910. Apologies for the depression that I, you know, in the tone of my voice here, but Aaron Judge back on the injured list with a right calf strain, and the Yankee season is on the ropes. I mean, the Yankee season's in jeopardy. There's no other way to say it. Aaron Boone spoke today and said, I don't know. Quote, I don't have a timeline on him. He's on the IL now. I'm not going to predict anything. He's getting treated, and we'll see what transpires. Cody Bellinger said, quote, it hurts. We all know he's the best hitter in the game, but for us in here, the mindset is that we're going to have to find a way. I think the talent in this locker room speaks for itself, and I'm fully confident that we have enough talent in here to go out and beat anybody. Just the way that Boone spoke and the way that Bellinger spoke, I mean, I'm hopeful. I'm usually a pretty optimistic guy. I'm hopeful. I'm not confident that Aaron Judge suits up the rest of this year. You know, and again, seemed like we avoided the worst of it when, you know, Judge initially said he wasn't going to get treatment. But whatever happened, he's on the 10-day IL now, and it's a right calf strain. And he's on the 10-day IL. So again, they could backdate this, the Yankees could, to Thursday. And the earliest Judge could return is the regular season finale on September 27th. Unlikely they would do that. And unless they catch the Tampa Bay Rays, which again, very, very unlikely. Let's see what the Tampa Bay Rays are doing right now. They're losing to the Red Sox, so that's good. The Yankees are playing the Diamondbacks, who are fighting for their playoff lives. The Yankees entered today 5 games back. So even if the Red Sox hold on, it would be 4.5. Yankees have to win a minimum of 2 out of 3. Like, they got to hope that it's a 2-game difference when they play the Rays for a 4-game set next week. And even then, without Aaron Judge and the way that they've played Tampa Bay over the years, I'm not confident that Yankees win 3 out of 4 or, God forbid, sweep and completely take over the division. So in all likelihood, they're going to be in the wild card round, which starts in less than 2 weeks from now. The wild card round is Tuesday, Wednesday, Thursday, September 29th, the 30th, and October 1st. So playoff baseball is in 11 days from now. It's a grade one calf strain. No. Well, hold on, Pat, because in the past, guys that have kept, look, this is Judge. This is the Yankees. They're not going to rush him back and risk a torn Achilles for a best two out of three wild card series. I know that sounds terrible when I say it like that, but like, think about it. Potentially risking a torn Achilles for Aaron Judge and having him miss all of the 2027 season, if there is one. The Yankees won't do it until he's 100%. Because they got him back from the IL. They decided no rehab assignments. They decided let's ramp him up like it's spring training. And he gets hurt. And it's a grade one calf strain. Now again, Giancarlo Stanton had a calf strain in April. He still hasn't returned. That's Giancarlo Stanton, though. The guy's made out of glass. Aaron Judge, again, we've seen some freak injuries for him. The broken hand. Broken the big right toe injuries in the stupid slab of wall in the Dodgers outfield a couple years ago, and then a stress fracture in his right rib. You know, he's not a guy that's had a lot of like soft tissue issues over the years. So without Judge, Yankees ain't winning anything. Maybe they could beat the Red Sox because it's a 2 out of 3 and it's at home. Maybe they, you know, Schlittler can just go out and dominate, and then, you know, a game three, maybe Fried or Cole can dominate. Like, that's what you're hoping for, because this lineup without Aaron Judge is abysmal. It's mediocre. I mean, you're hoping that you could pitch well enough and maybe one swing from Ben Rice or one swing from Bellinger or one swing from Luis Garcia can win a ball game. But if Aaron Judge does not return the rest of the year, the Yankees aren't winning a World Series. You know, you don't need a genius to tell you that. So, fingers crossed, not going to hold my breath, but fingers crossed that Judge can come back by the time that likely wild card series starts against the Red Sox and the playoffs begin. Even if he doesn't, you know, really fingers crossed they can win that series. Maybe by then he'd be good enough to return for what would likely be the ALDS against the Tampa Bay Rays, but feels like the Yankees season just got hit with a standing eight count today with Aaron Judge going on the injured list. Okay. All right. We got to shake that negativity clean because me and Combs are going head-to-head for college football or against the spread picks for week 3 is up next. 310-840-4910. I'm Pat Boyle. 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
6: 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Final hour, open phone lines. We ran through every single one of the Week 2 National Football League games on Sunday. Injury news, broke down the X's and O's, the biggest things you need to look out for, and our favorite plays for all those games. So if you have any questions, any takes, any predictions for Week 2 in the NFL, give us a call. Give us a text, 310-840-4910. We've also been keeping you updated here on the baseball scores tonight and college football. So let's do that really quickly. And then Combs and I will preview week 3 college football. We'll go head to head with our picks and obviously break down each of the big games of the weekend as well. But before we do that, right now, number 5, Miami, leading Wake Forest 31-13 in Winston-Salem. And Darian Mensah, the no-hitter is over. He just threw his first incomplete pass of the ball game. He completed his first 24 passes. They had just shown them watching the game. They just showed the graphic. He was getting close to, I think, either the all-time school record. It couldn't have been the NCAA record. That's probably at least 30 passes, I would have to guess. But either way, he just had to throw the ball away before taking a big sack. So his first incompletion, but still, Miami's offense, need him to play a formidable foe on defense because, you know, they've just put up video game numbers against everybody they place, everybody they play. 45 against Stanford, 77 against Florida A&M. They've got 31 tonight on Wake Forest. And Darian Mensah, 24 of 25, 213 yards and 3 touchdowns. Mark Fletcher's got 83 rushing yards and a touchdown. And then maybe the biggest stud of them all on this team is Malachi Toney, who you can argue he deserves the Heisman just as much as Darian Mensah through the first 3 games of the year. 11 catches, 113 yards and a touchdown. Incredible. Wake Forest did just get a stop, though, so maybe they can make this a little bit interesting if they can score. Again, number 5 Miami leads Wake Forest 31-13. The real good game is a couple of ranked teams in the heart of Texas, Big 12 battle. Number 22 Houston on the road in Lubbock, leading number 13 Texas Tech 17-14. Connor Wegman, 154 passing yards and 2 touchdowns. Kobe Young had a remarkable 46-yard touchdown catch. Meanwhile, for Texas Tech, they gave the start to Thomas Castellanos, former Florida State quarterback who got the restraining order so he could play his 5th year of eligibility. They had him start the first play of the game or his first pass, throws an interception, hasn't played since. Or actually, I think he did actually run in a touchdown on a little like goal line jumbo package. But since then, Will Hammond has brought Texas Tech back into the game. They started down 10-0. Will Hammond, 143 yards, a touchdown, and a pick as well. But Texas Tech has the football to start the third quarter down 3 against Houston. And then in 30 minutes from now, number 21, Oregon, licking their wounds, trying to clip their wings back together. They will get doormat Portland State. And they're 58.5 point favorites. So, yeah, there's that. We gave you some baseball scores. The Cubbies lost in a brutal fashion. Michael Bush, who is not the fleetest of foot at all. I guess maybe he thought he was getting second on defensive indifference. Tying run was at the plate. He gets thrown out, caught stealing to end the game. Cubs lose to the Reds 6-4. Mets beat the Phillies 6-3. So both of those teams tied for the top wild card spot. Both lose. That's music to the ears of the Arizona Diamondbacks, and it's music to the ears of the San Diego Padres. Padres are scoreless with the Marlins in the bottom of the second, but the Yankees just hung a 5 spot on the D-backs in the first inning. No Aaron Judge. Went on the 10-day IL with the calf strain. Just told you that basically I'm depressed because of it because I'm not confident that he suits up again the rest of the year. But the Yankees put up a 5 spot, and they do it with a bunch of singles and walks. So they're up 5-0 on the Diamondbacks, and I know that's music to the ears of Cubs fan producer Brandon Combs and the rest of our crew, VP Monty as well. Okay, 310-840-4910. Let's get producer Brandon Combs in here so we can go head-to-head on our college football picks. Combs, through 2 weeks, give the people our records and tee us up here for the first of 10 games that we're going to pick against each other or with each other.
1: Yeah. So through 2 weeks, Pat, last week you were 6-4. That brought your record overall to 12-8. And I was 7-3, so I picked up a game on you. My overall record now is 15-5, so I'm 3 games ahead of you. Head-to-head, you were 2-3. I was 3-2. Overall, 6-3. You are 3-6. So some ground to make up. The games you're losing are the ones that we're picking head-to-head. So those are the ones that, you know, might want to start rethinking some things. Maybe copying me a little bit or something. I don't know.
6: No, well, I bring, you know, we have the list of games. You have yours filled out. I don't even look at them. I hide them. I bring the window all the way to the right side of my screen, and then I go ahead and make my picks. and then I see how many we actually line up on. You'll never find me being like, "Ooh, well, I gotta stay within reaching distance. Let me take the same pick here as Combs." Never, never,
1: never. All right, let's go with the first game: Northern Iowa at the Pride of Montes, the Iowa Hawkeyes at Kinnick Stadium. I will actually be there tomorrow at a rainy Kinnick Stadium. Iowa is a 40.5 point favorite over Northern Iowa. Where are you going?
6: I love that, you know, there's so many good games to pick from. Just kidding. There's actually not. There's like 11 teams that are at least a 4-touchdown favorite on Saturday. So, yeah, right out the bat, we get a 40-point spread that you're giving me to choose from. The Fighting Northern Iowa Panthers. Look, I'm just we have a couple of bullet points to go off of. They lost by 10 to Eastern Washington in week one. Eastern Washington lost to South Dakota by 18, and they lost to Northern Arizona by 7. And then Northern Iowa, I saw they beat Drake 56-14. I was like, all right, that's an impressive win. Drake lost to South Dakota Mines. I don't even know what that means. I don't know what kind of division that is. And they lost to Montana 45-10. So I'm going to say Northern Iowa might be one of the worst teams in college football. The Hawkeyes, again, it's a 40-point spread. Do they score 40? They beat Northern Illinois earlier this year 40-0. They're going to have to score at least 41. But the fact that Northern Iowa, they were giving up points in boatloads to, like, fringe FBS teams, I guess I'll go with the Hawkeyes here because I feel like their defense maybe only gives up 3 or 7 points. So please, Iowa, maybe for the first time in school history, Monty, can they score 50? Can they score 50 points here? I'll take the Hawkeyes.
1: Don't steal my thunder. Don't steal my thunder because I am also on the Hawkeyes. And I was going to say, I'm going to go one step further. I think they put up a 50 burger. Maybe even, dare I say, Michael Montgomery, the goatee, batters-hyphen-box.com. Dare I say the 60 burger? 60 points for the Iowa Hawkeyes offense? I think it's possible.
6: You know the last time they scored 50 points was actually also the last time they scored 60 points. Monty, do you remember who they scored 60 points against? It was in 2018.
4: I don't remember who they scored 60. The first 50 that came to mind was 2018, I believe, against Ohio State at Kinnick Stadium when they won like 54-22, I thought.
6: They beat Ohio State 54-22 in the last decade?
4: Yeah. Nate Stanley threw 5 touchdowns. Amani Hooker.
6: Wow, you're right.
4: Took a pick 6 back off JT Barrett on the first play of the game. Never forget it.
6: 524. Ohio State was number 6 in the country.
4: Yup.
6: All right, well, the last time they scored 60 was actually against Brad's Illinois. They beat them 63-0 November of 2018. But they have scored 60 before. Maybe they score 60 tomorrow. Yeah, we're both on Iowa.
1: Yes. Absolutely.
6: Okay. So we will, we'll flop back and forth. I'll go first, then you go first. So I'll tee you up for this one here, Combs. Let's see if we're aligned on our favorite team, the Notre Dame Fighting Irish, up to number 3 in the country in the AP poll, hosting, they're renewing the rivalry with Sparty. Michigan State comes to Notre Dame Stadium tomorrow night, primetime game, 7:30 Eastern. Notre Dame 2-0. Michigan State 2-0. They beat Toledo by 10 and then crushed Eastern Michigan 35-7. The Irish 29.5 point favorites. Combs, who are you siding with?
1: Yeah, look, this is the game that is going to judge for me how much I can trust Notre Dame against the spread the rest of the year. Because this is typically the game where they win, but they don't necessarily cover. Like, they do enough to win the game. They win by 16, 17 points, something like that, but they just don't cover the 29.5. So I'm going to go with Michigan State. And this is the one time where I make a pick and I hope that I'm wrong because I hope that Notre Dame wins this game by 40. I hope they win it by 50. I hope that they make a statement and they just run roughshod over Michigan State and they prove a point. And then for me, I probably don't pick against them against the spread the rest of the season. But this time, because this is normally a game that Marcus Freeman's boys, they'll win. But they don't necessarily put them away like they should put them away. So that's why I'm going with Michigan State.
6: I'm going with Sparty as well. It's too many points. And Combs, ooh. I don't know if you saw the weather forecast tomorrow for South Bend. It doesn't look great. It's supposed to rain all day long. Could rain tomorrow night. Yeah, it could rain tomorrow night as well. And so Notre Dame, the better of the two passing teams, if this becomes a dirty, rainy game, I mean, again, it levels the playing field even just a little bit here. So that doesn't make me confident they're going to win by 30. I also think Pat Fitzgerald's a heck of a head coach. And so far, they've taken care of business through their first two games. Alessio Milivojevic, their quarterback. Say that five times fast. Milivojevic, their quarterback. He's looked pretty good. Again, they really haven't played. I mean, Toledo's a decent team. You know, I remember you had Toledo in the first week of the season. They were able to beat him by 10. And then they crushed Eastern Michigan. Milivojevic has looked pretty, he's looked pretty good. So again, yeah, this just feels like Notre Dame wins this comfortably, hopefully by like 17, 20, 24, but to win it by 30, that's a lot, man. And in the rainy conditions, I don't think it's going to happen. I'll take Michigan State, but it better be an easy win for Notre Dame. I'll tell you that much.
1: Yeah, no, completely agreed with you there. All right. Georgia, a 24.5 point favorite on the road against the first SEC team they're going to see this year, Arkansas. Where are you going with that?
6: I'm going to hold my nose and take Arkansas. It feels like Georgia flipped the script from what they normally do early on in the season, where they play these cupcake teams and they struggle to like completely annihilate them. They didn't do that this year. They blew out Tennessee State 63-3 and beat Western Kentucky 70-20. Arkansas's defense is god awful. They're still as bad as they were last year. I took them to cover against Utah last week. My God, how pathetic was that? They lost 43-10, and the game just got away from them quickly because of, well, not really even turnovers, but they went for it a couple of times on fourth down, and they just, I mean, the game just got away from them, you know? And Utah did a great job of running the football, controlling the clock, and, you know, again, Arkansas, the game was over before they really had a chance. You know, they missed a field goal after a lengthy drive. Something tells me that the Razorbacks can at least score some points in this game against Georgia. Gunnar Stockton in the offense looks incredible. I think Georgia's going to put up like 45 to 50 points, but I feel like Arkansas might be able to score 21, 24, maybe even 28. If this game becomes a fast-paced shootout and Georgia's like, all right, doesn't matter. We're just going to keep putting up points and points and points, and Arkansas has just got to throw. I could see a backdoor cover. I could see Georgia being up like 28-35 at the half, and somehow Arkansas, like, you know, playing against the Georgia backups, gets this one close. So I don't like it, but I feel like Georgia is a team you can't really trust until they're in the big games. This is not a big game for them. Not necessarily a look-ahead spot. They play Oklahoma next week. It's not like they play Bama or Ole Miss, but I'll take Arkansas here. They're at home. Can they keep it within 24? I hope so.
1: You're crazy. Georgia's been an absolute buzzsaw. Arkansas just got completely annihilated by Utah. Georgia is way, way better than Utah. This Georgia team is just rolling on all cylinders right now. Offensively, they are sparked. I mean, outscoring their opponents 133-20. I mean, are you 23? Are you kidding me? Like, this team is not slowing down. Not for an Arkansas team, that's for sure. Georgia rolls, and they roll big. Big, maybe even by double the spread.
6: Wow. Well, I mean, again, Arkansas was on the road last week. They are back at home. Georgia played Western Kentucky and Tennessee State. Not that Arkansas is good. Their defense is terrible. But I think they can stay within 24. I think they can stay within 24. All right, Combs. Next up, another SEC battle. Kentucky, Wildcats, 1-1 on the season. After they beat Youngstown State, they were in it against Bama. And that game got away quick. They were winning at the half 17-13. Alabama outscored them 32-0 in the second half to beat them 45-17. They go to College Station to take on number 9, Texas A&M, Mike Elko, and their quarterback, Marcel Reed, and the Aggies of Texas A&M, 16.5 point favorites. Combs, who's the pick in this one?
1: Yeah, you know, the offensive line for Texas A&M gives me a little bit of pause for concern when they're going up against really good programs and really good teams. However, this is not Kentucky basketball. This is Kentucky football. I think that Texas A&M rolls at College Station. I think that they beat Kentucky probably by 24, maybe even more than that. I like this Texas A&M team quite a bit. And I think that their offensive line holds up just fine against a Kentucky defense that's not exactly stout.
6: Yeah, I'm going to go with A&M only because they're home. And I think their defense will be able to cause some turnovers. And that's what really did Kentucky in last week was Kenny Minchie not being able to protect the football. You know, again, here's how the second half went. Even the first couple of drives. I mean, Alabama went 3 and out. Then they had to kick a field goal. It was 17-16 midway through the third quarter. And Kentucky fumbled. Alabama touchdown. Kentucky turns it over on downs. Alabama touchdown. Kentucky 3 and out, Alabama touchdown. Kentucky turnover on downs, Alabama touchdown. Kentucky fumble, ball game. Can they take care of the football? Well, against an A&M team that we know how they know how to wreak havoc. I think turnovers could be the name of thy game again tomorrow. So I'll take the Aggies here to cover as well. Give me Texas A&M minus the 16.5.
1: Yeah, it's just so hard to win at College Station, man, especially for a team like Kentucky. And then losing the way that you lost to Alabama, I mean, that's just a spirit breaker. So, yeah, I'm with you there. All right, Florida State at Alabama. Alabama, a 19.5-point favorite against the Seminoles. Who you got?
6: Oof, hold my nose here again. Give me the Seminoles. I mean, I know that so much has changed from last year when they beat Alabama by double digits. That game was also in Tallahassee. And so this one is in Tuscaloosa. And yes, Florida State, they were, you know, they were everybody's butt of the joke when they had everything go their way. SMU turned over 4 times, had a power outage, and they still couldn't beat SMU. Now they got to go on the road. We saw how the way Bama closed that game against Kentucky. But look, I still think Alabama is, they've got some pockmarks defensively, right? I mean, they gave up 17 points at half against Kentucky. East Carolina moved the football decently well against them. Florida State's defense doesn't look all that good, but I think offensively, I think Ashton Daniels is going to be able to have some success. And they got a decent, really decent run game with Usman Kroma. So I think, we're not getting a repeat of last year's upset, but Florida State will be able to score 17-plus points in this one, and I think that keeps them in the cover zone. So give me the Seminoles plus the 19.5.
1: Yeah, Florida State's bad, man. They're just so bad. I like, if this was 24, if this was 27, something like that, I might have a problem taking Alabama to cover. 19.5 in Tuscaloosa. I just think that they roll Florida State. I think they win this game by 3 touchdowns or more. So, yeah, I'm going to have to go with Alabama here. I don't love it because I don't love Alabama. The way that they've looked so far this year, I am not sold on Alabama just yet. But the way that Kentucky hung with them last week, I think that they want to come out and they want to prove a point. And I think Florida State's a team that you can come out and prove a point against.
6: Okay. All right, Combs. Let's go to New Jersey. Let's go to my neck of the woods, Piscataway. I was there last weekend. Rutgers women's volleyball won in straight sets. They won 4 games, 4 matches in the span of 5 days. They got a good program. Football team, I mean, you got to hope that you show some pride tomorrow. That's all I'm going to say. Number 12 USC, Lincoln Riley and Jaden Mayava coming to town. Number 12 USC, 3-0. Haven't played anybody yet. Beat San Jose State, beat Fresno State, and beat Louisiana. Although they've only covered 1 of the 3 so far. Rutgers, 30-point favorites, lost to UMass. And then hung tough, but still lost to Boston College. Rutgers 0-2, USC 3-0, and the Trojans 21.5-point favorites tomorrow. National TV game, CBS, 3:30 p.m. Eastern. USC, 21.5-point favorites. Combs, can RU chop away and keep it close? What do you think?
1: No. No, they can't. Look, this Rutgers team is bad. Greg Schiano is out of a job, if not before the end of this season, at least by at the end of this season. He's looking for work somewhere else because this Rutgers team is horrendous. And I've watched both of their games so far this season, and I don't see any way they stop this USC offense. I think the USC is going to put up a ton of points here. It's funny that you said that USC hasn't played anybody yet, because after this one, they still wouldn't have played anybody. So give me USC to cover.
6: Yeah, I mean, look, their defense stinks, USC. They gave up 30 to Louisiana. They gave up 26 to San Jose State. All those, two of those three were at home. Okay, is going to Rutgers now, are they like pumped up for this game? Are they fired up? Are they just going to be like, all right, we'll take care of business. The offense will do its thing. And all right, we'll play a little prevent defense. If the defense gets some stops, great. Now, is it a potential look-ahead spot tomorrow for them? They're playing Oregon next week at home in prime time. I want to take Rutgers. I really do. I just can't, man. I can't. Not with the product that they've showed in the first two games here. I can't do it. So I'll take USC, but I'm rooting for the Scarlet Knights. I'm rooting for them to keep this close. But if, like, again, just like you used the argument last game, if this was like 27, 28, I would take the Scarlet Knights. It's 21.5. I just don't know how they stop USC. They couldn't stop UMass. They had trouble stopping Boston College for the first three quarters of the game. This USC offense, it's like, and don't get me wrong, Rutgers fans, they're great, but like, they're not like creating problems for USC's offense. I'm sorry. It's just the truth. So I'll take the Trojans. I'll take USC. I think they win big.
1: You had me thinking for a second there, you might actually really want to take Rutgers, because there's no way you take Rutgers in that spot. At all whatsoever. All right.
6: Let's take a break here, because we still got a couple of games left to go. So we'll go to one of the probably the second best game of the day, SMU Louisville, and then Michigan back as another massive favorite. Can they take care of business? And then it's the border battle, West Virginia, Virginia. We'll focus on all three of those games. And still to come, we've got the big granddaddy tomorrow night, LSU Ole Miss. We will hit you hot and heavy for that game. So stay tuned. All the biggest games of this weekend for college football, we're breaking them down. That's producer Brandon Combs. I'm Pat Boyle, 310-840-4910. 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
9: 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Can the Patriots, Rams, and Broncos avoid the dreaded 0-2 hole and a nearly 90% chance of missing the playoffs? Westwood One Sports.
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26: Which division rival do you currently dislike the least? 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
27: Hey, Marcus. 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
26: Kirby Joseph?
27: Amon-Ra St. Brown, I'd like to just punch right in the head. You know, God, I can't stand him.
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0: BetMGM tonight, Westwood One Sports. Got to let that one play a little bit longer. 310-840-4910. I'm Pat Boyle. You can call, you can text. You can also hit me up on Twitter at PatBoyle44. Let's get you a quick update here. It ain't done just yet in Winston-Salem. Wake Forest hanging around. 3-score underdogs against number 5 Miami, and that electric offense for Darian Mensah and Malachi Toney. They hadn't put a foot wrong about 30 minutes ago. And since then, Darian Mensah started the game 24 of 24. Miami's offense has done nothing their last three possessions. They lead at 33-20. Wake Forest has the football back with 11:30 left to go in the fourth quarter. If they can score here, it'll be a 1-score game. So we'll keep you posted on that. And then meanwhile, we got a great battle going on in Lubbock. Number 22, Houston, on the road. Led at one point, 10-0 after the first quarter. Number 13, Texas Tech, has battled back, and it's gone back and forth. Right now, number 13, Texas Tech, the Red Raiders, lead Houston 21-20 with a minute left to go in the third quarter. And on the last drive, Texas Tech just went for it on 4th-and-3 from the Houston 29, and a great breakup by the Houston defense creates a turnover on downs on what would have been a catch and a first down. Houston, one of their defenders came in and just wrecked the intended receiver for Texas Tech. So the Cougs get the turnover. Texas Tech passes on what would have been a 47-yard field goal. Houston's got it down 1 in their own side of the field. Minute to go in the third quarter. All right, 310-840-4910. Let's get back to the task at hand. Me and producer Brandon Combs going head-to-head on 10 college football games. As we do every week, Combs leads me by 3 picks after 2 weeks. Combs, the battle of the week in the ACC. It's number 16 SMU at number 23 Louisville. The Mustangs 2-0. They survived a sloppy performance from Kevin Jennings in that power outage-affected game in Tallahassee. They beat Florida State. Then they crushed UC Davis. Meanwhile, Louisville hung tough with Trinidad Chambliss and Ole Miss, took them down to the wire, but lost by a field goal. And then they crushed Villanova 59-13. I forget who picks first here. Is it you or me?
1: We can start all over. I'll pick first here. I'm going to
0: Louisville, 1.5 favorite. It's essentially a pick 'em, but it is 1.5 in case they win by 1. Who are you going with, Combs?
1: Yeah, look, I know a lot of people are talking about Louisville's defense and how are they going to be able to contain SMU, but I don't think it comes down to that. I think it's whether or not SMU can slow down Louisville's offense. I think Louisville has a very underrated offense. I like this team quite a bit, and I think that they can hang with anybody in the country, especially when they are at home. This Louisville team plays very well at home, and I haven't been overly impressed with what I've seen from SMU so far, so yeah, I do think that this is going to be a shootout. And whenever, you know, there's a shootout, normally I would say take the points. But in this case, I'm giving them up just because Louisville at home is just a team that always seems to find a way. I think they win this game by a field goal.
0: Yeah, I'm on Louisville as well. I think this is a massive spot for Jeff Brohm to get his first win over Rhett Lashley. I like SMU. Got a lot of respect for them. It's a damn shame that neither one of these teams play Miami in the regular season, because this is probably going to determine who gets to the ACC title game to play the Miami Hurricanes come December. So kind of their seasons feel like they're on the line here. Incredible that we get this game tomorrow. Unfortunate, I guess, for both sides that it comes this early. I'm going with the Cardinals, though. I think Kevin Jennings, he's great. He's awesome. This SMU offense is awesome. But, man, they were so sloppy against Florida State, and I feel like some turnovers could rear their ugly head tomorrow. Louisville, they already seen an offense better than this when they played Trinidad Chambliss and Ole Miss, and they were able to hang tough. They gave up 41, but they were able to score a boatload of points on their own. I've been surprised, pleasantly surprised, with Lincoln Kienholz so far elevating this Louisville offense. So I think Jeff Brohm scores a massive win tomorrow. Louisville takes down SMU. I'm rolling with the Cardinals as well, Combs.
1: Yeah, it's a solid. I mean, it's going to be a fun game. And it's just a solid pick with Louisville at home. They're very hard to pick against. All right, let's move on. UTEP, University of Texas, El Paso, at Michigan, at the Big House. Michigan, again, a huge favorite against a team that they should beat by a lot of points. 34.5. Can Bryce Underwood and the boys be consistent? Pat, where are you going?
0: Damn. Just sorry, by the way, Wake Forest had a 4th and 5 in the red zone, and they're not able to convert. That would have made it a one-score game if they were able to come up with that catch to score the touchdown. But Miami stays up by 2 scores. I'm going with UTEP. I mean, come on. Fool me once, shame on you. Fool me twice, shame on me. After what I saw Michigan against Western Michigan, then we were all on Oklahoma. They win that. How fitting would it be to jump right back on the Wolverines and they win this game by 20 or 28 or even less, and they don't cover? UTEP's not great. They already got bludgeoned by Oklahoma 51-0. They did bounce back and beat up on Texas Southern 51-10. So I guess that's a little bit of positivity there. But like, all of a sudden, Michigan in a game now that they're supposed to win by a million points, they're just going to take it all so seriously with Monty's Iowa Hawkeyes waiting next week. Maybe a little emotional hangover after the season-saving win against Oklahoma the week before that. Yeah. 34.5 for Bryce Underwood at playing quarterback. I mean, come on. He'll actually probably look decent throwing the football tomorrow for the first time all year, but not to win by 5 scores. I mean, this is too much. I don't know a whole lot about UTEP. I'm not going to pretend to, but I just don't know. Michigan has scored 30 points in their first 2 games. I mean, if they pitch a shutout, they're going to have to put up a minimum of 35. So, yeah, give me UTEP. I don't know. I feel like if they scored 10 points, they'll get the cover.
1: Yeah, Bryce Underwood is just one of those guys where, like, week one, I was like, man, Bryce Underwood is terrible. Week two, I was like, man, as long as Bryce Underwood's using his legs, Bryce Underwood's actually pretty damn good. You don't know which team's going to show up week to week. They've only had, over 500 yards of total offense this entire season in the first 2 weeks so far. So I just don't think that they're going to move the ball enough to score to cover a 35-point spread. I do think UTEP's going to be able to score some points, maybe 10, maybe 13, something like that. I just don't trust Michigan to cover a 35-point spread. And until they show me that they can do it, I'm picking against it every single time. So I am on UTEP as well. All right.
0: Okay.
1: Big rivalry game. West Virginia. Virginia is a 10.5-point favorite. Where are you going?
0: I'll take West Virginia. I mean, Rich Rodriguez, baby. He's got the Mountaineers playing some decent football again here. And this is a neutral site game, by the way. This is the Duke's Mayo Classic at Bank of America Stadium, home of the Panthers in Charlotte, North Carolina. So, look, I loved Virginia. I thought they were incredibly impressive, blown out North Carolina State in week one, and they've got a little bit of extra rest here, if you will. Like, they played last Friday, this game Saturday. So, I mean, nothing crazy. But, I just think it's a rivalry game. It's at a neutral site, and Rich Rodriguez has the Mountaineers playing decent. Michael Hawkins at quarterback is doing a good job of protecting the football. You know, again, they've been able to put up a boatload of points. Granted, they've played Tennessee, Martin, and Coastal Carolina so far, and they only beat Coastal Carolina by 7. But we know the Chanticleers are a decent program. I could be dead wrong here. I really do like Virginia, but I just feel like double digits is too much. For maybe North Carolina State is terrible, and maybe we're overrating that first game against Virginia. So I'll take the Mountaineers here. Rich Rodriguez, keep it close for me, buddy. Give me the 10.5 with the Mountaineers.
1: Yeah, look, the dual threat option of Michael Hawkins. Then you also got Cam Cook in the backfield for West Virginia. I just think that this team, their offense is pretty explosive. And Virginia does have an elite defense. I like this West Virginia team a lot. I like what Hawkins is doing. I like Cam Cook in the backfield. I like what they can do as a dual threat option. You don't know which way they're going. The run pass option that they run in this offense is legit, and it is elite. I think that West Virginia not only covers. Remember this from last week, Oklahoma State?
0: Whoa, upset special, upset alert.
1: West Virginia is a live dog in this game. I think West Virginia can win this game outright against Virginia.
0: I don't hate it. I mean, I'm on the same side as you. So, look, if I think they can keep it within 10, it wouldn't shock me to see them win the football game. All right, Combs is calling a shot. He called it with Oklahoma State last week as 23.5 point dogs, and they went out and beat the Oregon Ducks. He's calling his shot again here. All right, Miami, 3 and out again. Wake Forest hanging around. Still got a chance. Damn, imagine if they scored a touchdown last drive. Okay, let's take a break. Let's take our final break. And when we come back, everything you need to know, including the latest injury news status of the quarterback, Sam Leavitt, for LSU. But everything you need to know about one of the biggest games of the year, the bad man comes back to Oxford, Lane Kiffin and LSU against Pete Golding, Trinidad Chambliss, and Ole Miss. We'll break it down, X's and O's. We'll give you our plays. Let's see if Combs and I are on the same side or if we're going head-to-head here. But we'll preview the biggest game tomorrow night when we come back. Plus, we'll finish with your phone calls and your texts at 310. 310-

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16: 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I'm Pat Boyle. Last chance to get your phone calls and your texts in at 310-840-4910. You can also hit me up on Twitter at PatBoyle44. Get you a final scoreboard update in just a bit, but we've got to get to tomorrow night in Oxford, where it will be hostile environment when Lane Kiffin returns to his old stomping grounds.

0: And number 7 LSU takes on number 8 Ole Miss, 7:30 p.m. Eastern. Oh, baby. The LSU Tigers are 3-point favorites. I mean, is there a man more hated in the state of Mississippi than Lane Kiffin? Got Ole Miss to the college football playoff. There was chatter. There was whispers of him leaving. Didn't think it could happen. No way he's going to leave before the college football playoff. We knew LSU was moving on from Brian Kelly, but come on, Lane Kiffin's not going to leave his team high and dry. Well, if you thought you knew Lane Kiffin, you probably didn't. You probably did, because it actually really wasn't that surprising when he did leave. And he left Pete Golding and a depleted coaching staff to coach. And yet they took Ole Miss to the college football playoff semifinals. Trinidad Chambliss gets the court to give him a sixth year, or gets the court to give him a sixth year of eligibility. He's been back, and Ole Miss, they survived Louisville. They routed Charlotte. They're 2-0, number 8 in the country. Pete Golding's a hell of a head coach. We saw that last year in their run to the semifinal. Lane Kiffin and LSU, they put the country on watch after they destroyed Dabo Swinney and Clemson in week 1, 51-10. They smothered Louisiana Tech last week, 45-14. My heart is actually rooting for Lane Kiffin. I think over the last couple of weeks, I think I've gone to the point where I've kind of got the bad boy. Like, I got the bad boy crush on Lane Kiffin. He's so slimy. He's so annoying. Ole Miss has the FBI come in and sweep their facilities for bugs, you know, thinking that Lane Kiffin bugged the place. He makes the comment about the pro players after he tries to sign, or after he does sign two guys that were cut by NFL rosters and put on waivers. He brings them to LSU. The SEC threatens to kick LSU out of the conference. Lane Kiffin ultimately folds and obliges, doesn't play the players, takes them off the roster, but then said, yeah, imagine if we had pro players at the halftime interview while he's kicking Dabo Swinney's ass. This week, he put Sam Leavitt, his quarterback, as doubtful on the injury report. Big stunner, Sam Leavitt, doubtful? Come on. Pete Golding literally told Pat McAfee today on the show, he goes, yeah, Lane texted me, and he goes, hey, man, like, you know, I'm probably not going to have a quarterback this weekend. And he goes, yeah, okay, see you Saturday. Like, with a bleep-eating grin on his face the entire time, Sam Leavitt's going to play. And Lane Kiffin has to return to the place where he built a great program. And then when their dreams are right there in front of them, dreams of a national championship, and who knows, if Lane Kiffin stayed, maybe they would have won. Maybe they would have beaten Miami. He just snatched it away to go get the big money-paying job at LSU, gave that stupid interview on the tarmac with his clothes and the clothes rack behind him. And he goes and he takes the job at LSU. And look, you can hate him, and there are millions that do hate him. But Lane Kiffin is the villain that college football needs. He's the antagonist college football needs. My heart's rooting for LSU, and I got a lot of respect for Pete Golding. I think Trinidad Chambliss is electric. LSU's defense, lo and behold, has actually been their better unit so far. Their offensive line has struggled giving up pressures. They've got 6 drops already. Sam Leavitt's got 3 interceptions through 2 games. It's actually LSU's defense that has been their MVP. They rank top 10 in havoc, in success rate allowed, and quality drives allowed. They've only allowed 6 opponent drives across the 40-yard line. Is it good enough to contain Trinidad Chambliss? Is it good enough to stop Ole Miss? Is it good enough to go out and get a win on the road as a field goal favorite? Combs, you go first here. Are you taking the 3 points with LSU, or do you think Ole Miss turns Lane Kiffin back to Baton Rouge looking like a sorry SOB? What do you think?
1: Yeah, look, this is the first time that these two teams in this rivalry have met when both teams are ranked inside the top 10. I think that you are going to get a great game. I think it's going to be a lot of fun to watch. I am on the side of, I hope LSU kind of wipes the floor with them, because, you know, Ole Miss kind of sounds like that whiny, you know, little brother who just, you know, wants to be better than you and just knows that no matter what he does, he's just not going to be there, but he's going to push all the buttons and keep whining and keep telling mom on you. You know, sometimes you fight back and sometimes you get the bully and you hit him in the mouth and sometimes he stops talking. And other times, it's like throwing a grape at a pine tree, and the bully still kicks your ass anyway. And this time, the bully's going to kick their ass again. And Lane Kiffin is going to roll. LSU is going to win this game. I think it's going to be a touchdown game, maybe even a 10-point game. I like LSU in this one. I'll give up the points.
0: Mm. Yeah, like I said, my heart, I'm actually rooting for Lane Kiffin. I hope LSU makes the college football playoff. I think he's great for college football. I think they need him. But Combs, my head is actually telling me Ole Miss wins this game. I'll take the 3 points with the Rebels. I just think Sam Levitt cannot be trusted on the road. LSU's operations on offense, they're gonna struggle. Again, they've already had a couple of drops, and that's in games that they've won comfortably. What about when the pressure's on, the noise is on? Ole Miss's defense isn't great. They gave up 38 to Louisville. I do think there will be opportunities for LSU to score. And LSU's defense, yeah, they've looked phenomenal against an inferior Clemson offense with a terrible quarterback, and then against Louisiana Tech. The best quarterback on the field is going to be Trinidad Chambliss, and I think he's going to produce another heart-stopping, jaw-dropping, highlight reel performance tomorrow night. Ole Miss wins it by a field goal. And there you have it. Can't wait, though.
1: Ole Miss
0: can't
1: wins
0: wait
1: it?
0: Ole Miss wins by a field goal.
1: All right.
0: That'll do it. Enjoy your weekend of football, baby. Combs, great job as always. Thanks to VP Monty, Michael Montgomery. Shout out to our guy Lee DeLapp in the Westwood One Studios. Thanks to my co-host Brad Evans. Thanks to Chloe Pratt, Max Sheedy, and Zach Kroll. Josh Graham's up next on Westwood One Sports Night. I'm Pat Boyle. We will see you Monday, 6 p.m. Eastern. You better be ready because we're going to be giving it to you. 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

0: Football Friday. It is a free-for-all Friday. And we've got so much to do on Westwood One Sports Night. Tonight, our pick for LSU Ole Miss, 20 minutes from now. How about we talk about the NFL slate? We'll get to the full canvas shortly. Checking the college scoreboard first, though. Couple ranked teams facing off in Lubbock, Texas tonight. Big bout in the Big 12 Conference. Texas Tech notching an insurance score in the fourth. Still a one-possession game. The 13th-ranked Red Raiders have a 28-20 advantage against the 22nd-ranked Houston Cougars. Something feels sacrilege about playing college football on a Friday night, specifically in the state of Texas. And the Miami Hurricanes just grabbed a game-sealing interception in Winston-Salem, North Carolina, 33-20, the fifth-ranked Hurricanes, leading Wake Forest with mere moments left to go. Let's actually start there. Yours truly was in the building for the first half of number 5 Miami, taking down Wake Forest, hashtag as expected. But earlier this week, it was a blast from the past when Miami announced at their various shops, team stores, concession stands in the building, they were going to be reissuing 25th anniversary Miami championship gear. Throwback jerseys, the sweet look they had back then, one of the all-time great college football teams, those 2001 Miami Hurricanes, this year marking the 25-year anniversary of that legendary squad. What the team is doing on the field, though, might be the best tribute to those Canes. Because, without question, this is the best Miami football team since their last national title team a quarter century ago. This is the best Miami team since then. They have the best shot at winning a national championship. With respect to last year's national runner-up, that wasn't expected. That was a surprise. Not only did that team not win the ACC, they didn't even make the conference championship game. Their quarterback this year, Darian Mensa, did that. He won the title with Duke before Miami poached him at the last second with the transfer, the last day of the transfer portal being open in January. Miami was the last at-large team to make the field in the college football playoff, you might remember a year ago, and even that was controversial with the Notre Dame discourse. Notre Dame taking their ball and going home when they were left out. This year's Canes, it's the exact opposite. Preseason number 7, now top 5, star running back, returning star receiver, and this is, without a doubt, a national title contender. Darian Mensa is an upgrade over Carson Beck. His numbers at Duke were better than Beck's at Miami's last year. That should already be a dead giveaway. Carson Beck, working with Malachi Toney and Mark Fletcher and all this support system and all this talent, you should put up better numbers than what Darian Mensa has around him at Duke. But in the same conference, with less talent, Mensa, more passing yards, more touchdown passes, half as many interceptions as Carson Beck. In the year of the quarterback, that is 2026 in college football, nobody in the country is off to a greater start than Darian Mensa is. How's this for numbers? 30 of 34 passing tonight, 3 touchdown passes, no interceptions. This is the updated season stat line. 11 touchdown passes, no picks, only 8 incompletions. 3 games in, 2 of those road Power 4 conference games, 11 touchdown passes, 8 incompletions. Tonight, he actually completed his first 23 passes. Here was the capper of the 23, courtesy of my buddy Mike Monaco on the call.
1: Mensa throws it to Toney for a touchdown. 23 in a row, and another touchdown pass for Darian Mensah.
0: It was good to see Mike Monaco and Winston tonight, and to see his teammate at ESPN, Jordan Reed, who's a draft guru, a draft analyst, and with the draft in mind, that 2001 Miami team, 25 years ago, was full of draft picks. This year's team should be much of the same. Adam Peters was in the building, the Washington Commanders GM. Tons of scouts littering a legacy Federal Credit Union Stadium in Winston-Salem. You look at the two big defensive ends they have, and Mark Fletcher at running back, that Malachi Toney guy who caught the touchdown and did another Heisman pose tonight, and of course Darian Mensah. It is a team that reminds you of the 2001 Miami Hurricanes, and that sets the expectations very clear for this football team. Win the ACC football title. That should be a given. Despite being in the ACC for more than two decades, how nuts is this? When Miami joined the ACC, the presumption was that Florida State and Miami would win all the conference titles. But Miami's been in the league for more than 20 years, still has not won a conference championship. That needs to change this year. If they lose more than one game in the regular season, that's a shock. They face Notre Dame in South Bend. That would be an understandable loss. But they're head and shoulders better than everybody else in the league. They very well could beat Notre Dame, as they did last year. But losing two games, the way they look right now, it's hard to imagine that being possible. So finishing 13-0, finishing 12-1, that's the expectation. Get a bye in the college football playoff. Win one college football playoff game at a minimum. Anything short of that is a disappointment for these Canes on the quarter century anniversary of the legendary 2001 Canes team. This is the best shot Miami's had of a national champion since that team. What we're seeing right now down south, South Beach, Coral Gables. Will Dalton is the producer of this program. We've got a combination tag team of Oliver and Charlie that will be taking your calls tonight, 310-840-4910. If you want in on tonight's college football, you're welcome to jump in as always. But remember, at the top of next hour, Free for All Friday will begin. Your opportunity on Westwood One Sports Night to jump in and steer the ship in whatever direction you please. The Jimmy Buffett will be playing. The margaritas will be flowing. It'll be a great time next hour. Oliver and Charlie tag teaming the phones tonight. And again, thanks to Will Dalton as well, producing this program. My name's Josh Graham. However, and wherever you're listening or watching, greatly appreciate that. You can watch Westwood One Sports Night YouTube channel and on X at Westwood One Sports as well. That channel or that X page, more than 20,000 plus subscribers. The YouTube channel quickly growing as well. So appreciate however and wherever you are with us. We'll get to LSU Ole Miss in just a little bit. That's the marquee game of the weekend, college or pro. But transitioning to the NFL, it will be Validation Sunday for three NFL teams this weekend. Almost said two, but three NFL teams will be looking at Validation Sunday this week. And it starts at Soldier Field. The Chicago Bears will prove that week one was not a fluke against Minnesota Sunday. There are some that believe the 59 points that they put up in Charlotte, North Carolina, was more a result of bad Panthers defense being played than Chicago's offense being tremendous. And that's despite the off-platform throws by Caleb Williams, the circus touchdown catch by Cole Kmet, Rome Odunze mossing a defender. Chicago the entire offseason talking about how this might be the best scoring offense in NFL history. If Chicago hits 30-plus against a defense coordinated by Brian Flores in Chicago's home opener here, it should be all respect that comes from that. And the Bears They should be discussed the way that the Bills have been discussed most of the day, as NFC front runners with offenses that are impossible to stop. It's worth noting Carson Wentz, he'll get the start for Minnesota as Kyler Murray was ruled out with the concussion earlier today. But this is only one of three week two games on the slate featuring 1-0 teams going head to head. Last night, it was the Lions and the Bills. The Seahawks and the Cardinals is another example of this. And the Bears facing the Vikings. Validation Sunday for the Chicago Bears offense. Meanwhile, you should expect validation for the San Francisco 49ers, validating the route they had in Australia with another lopsided win. It's the Niners' home opener. It's against the Miami Dolphins, who might be the NFL's worst team after losing by two touchdowns to the Raiders last week. But you still hear folks giving the excuses. Oh, well, the only reason they beat the Rams the way they did is because of the lack of rest for LA, and it was fluky, and oh, they still might not be that great. That was more about LA not being prepared than San Francisco being dominant. Some might look at Dolphins, Niners, a concern being that the Niners spent too much time in Australia, and it's going to cost them on the back end, that the travel back to the United States could hurt them in this game, even though it's against Miami. But Kyle Shanahan told reporters earlier this week that is not a concern we should have.
2: I think we're totally good now. I mean, speaking for myself, I felt like crap all weekend. We had 2 days off, and I did not feel right. Took a couple days. I think I was good by Monday. Talking to some of the guys, some guys felt fine right away. Some went through the same stuff, but I think we're definitely all good by now.
0: See, don't use those excuses. To quote a wise man, don't put that evil on me, Ricky Bobby. The San Francisco 49ers are going to cruise because it was legit what they did to the Rams. And they deserve credit for it, just like the Chicago Bears deserve credit for it. It's Validation Sunday coming up this weekend. But on the other end of the spectrum, the Bucks are going to validate the end of the Deshaun Watson tenure in Cleveland. They're going to validate the end of Deshaun Watson's career as a starter in the NFL. See, validation can work positively and it can work negatively too, and this is an example of the latter. Tampa is a good football team, and they're going to be incredibly motivated. They lost the turnover battle 4-0 in Cincinnati, still only lost the game by 6. Plus, Baker Mayfield, is that a guy that tends to take things personally? Is that a guy that tends to play with a chip on his shoulder? Yeah, he's going to be ready to face his former team and try to put a number on the Cleveland Browns. You best believe that that's the case. Cleveland, they're a very bad team, which is why they have a new head coach, which is why they lost by a million in Jacksonville last week. The fact they have to play consecutive road games, here's the saying, the place you least want to go on the road in September is in the state of Florida. You don't want to play in Florida in September because that is a huge disadvantage to you given the heat. The Browns opened up in Jacksonville, they went back to Cleveland, and now they're flying back to Florida for a second consecutive road game in the Sunshine State. That is suboptimal for the Browns. It's going to show on the scoreboard, and once Cleveland starts 0-2 and likely loses both games in lopsided fashion, the Browns will have no choice but to turn to Shedeur Sanders for the home opener. That's a game that will be played against the Carolina Panthers. Validation Sunday. And the positive sense for the Bears and their offense and for the San Francisco 49ers coming back from the Australia trip, but also validation that the Browns made an awful decision by giving Deshaun Watson the keys, and they should have started Shedeur Sanders a few weeks ago. This is probably going to be the last weekend we see Deshaun Watson starting for Cleveland. The time has arrived. It is prediction time for Lane Kiffin's return to Oxford, Mississippi. LSU Ole Miss, top 10 showdown, a game that will be broadcast on Westwood One Sports, and our prediction for that game next on Westwood One Sports Night. The wait is over. Football is here, and so is DraftKings. 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
17: Which division rival do you currently dislike the least? 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Like, I couldn't stand the Vikings. And now, Doug, you are on the fan.
18: Hey, Marcus. Hey. Like you say, it changes. But right now, I'm going to kind of go against the green, and I'm going to say the Bears, and I'm going to give you a reason why.
17: Wait, you dislike the Bears the least?
18: Yes.
17: Oh.
18: Because, to me, I dislike them the least because they're my favorite rival for the Packers.
17: So you like to hate them, kind of.
18: Well, I like that, and the Vikings have never won a Super Bowl, and the Lions have never won a Super Bowl, and I want to keep it that way.
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17: Kirby Joseph?
18: Amon-Ra St. Brown, I'd like to just punch right in the head. You know, God, I can't stand him.
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1: College football, it always delivers. Texas Tech, Houston, both ranked in the top 25. Houston scores a touchdown with 49 seconds left to go. They trail by two. Two-point conversion coming. An opportunity to tie the game. Got a prediction for LSU Ole Miss that we'll get to in just a second once we see what happens with this play. In the meantime, massive news in the NFL. Aaron Donald is going to play Monday Night Football against the New York Giants. What are the sources on that? Well, Aaron Donald himself, here's what he had to say when asked if he'll go earlier today.
2: That's the plan. So two practices today, have another practice tomorrow, and then we'll see, but feeling good. Yep.
1: Feeling good. That is the plan. That one of the greatest defensive tackles in the history of the NFL, in the history of football, is going to make his return, and it's going to be on Monday Night Football, Westwood One Sports. The Giants looking to go 2-0. The Rams in their home opener trying to avoid going 0-2. Connor Wegman is rolling out of the pocket, moving left. He's going to run, extending for the goal line. It looks like that he's short. Ball comes free. Did he cross the plane? Wow. That's very close. But it appears that he might have been down and just short. Just another example of college football being at its best. It seems the two-point conversion is short, but they're looking at it to make sure if that is the case. We need to see an angle that clearly shows that his knee is up, that his shins are up, and that the ball breaks the plane, because it does seem that before the elbow and before his forearm hit the field, the ball is in. It was originally called on the field short of the plane. Incredible drama in the state of Texas. The only criticism you can have of this game is that it's happening on a Friday night. We know that college football or high school football is king in Texas, and on Friday nights, that is a sacred chore, a sacred happening to go to high school stadiums across the state. So the fact you have a ranked matchup between two teams in a key Big 12 game, that's, it doesn't feel right that it's on Friday, but we have it here, and they're doing all the slow motion replays to see whether or not Connor Wegman's in. We'll circle back to that in a bit. The headliner for not just college football, but for all football this weekend is in Oxford, Mississippi. LSU Ole Miss, a game that could be heard across the country on Westwood One Sports. All the circus headlines, all the drama leads to 7:30 Eastern time, this game kicking off. For all the nonsense that's out there, for all the talk about Lane Kiffin and leaving Ole Miss and going to LSU and the bad blood and yada, yada, yada, in the end, the X's and O's will matter more than the storylines, and that's why Lane Kiffin will escape Oxford with an LSU win. For the X's and O's, that is what matters most. Let's break this down by matchup, though. Let's try to go piece by piece here. Even though There was thought that Sam Levitt might miss this game a couple days ago. He's good. Wasn't even on the injury report today a couple days after being listed as doubtful. Some gamesmanship from Lane Kiffin. With Levitt at the controls, LSU's offense still has the advantage over Ole Miss's defense. Looking at this, take the two offenses and the two defenses in this game. The worst unit out of the four is the Rebel D. The secondary got torched by Louisville. The pass rush is clearly missing the player that right now is the nation's leading sack getter in Princewell Umamielen, who left Oxford to join Lane in Baton Rouge. Levitt's playing, but regardless of who's at quarterback, you should have faith in Lane Kiffin and Charlie Weiss Jr. to put the offense in a position to reach a certain number, and that number to be good enough to win games. Also, given LSU's talent on the offensive line, highlighted by top 10 pick Jordan Seaton, the Tigers should be able to run the ball. Keep an eye on Wisconsin transfer Dylan Jones having a big night. So, LSU's offense against Ole Miss's defense, pretty clear advantage, LSU's offense. The strongest intrigue of this game will be when Ole Miss's offense faces LSU's defense. This is what we describe as good on good. This is where all the Heisman candidates and future NFL stars are. Trinidad Chambliss and Kawan Lacey on one side. The aforementioned Umamielen on the edge. The true number five, DJ Pickett at corner. Plus Whit Weeks, TJ Dottery, and the linebacking corps just absolutely loaded when those two units are on the field together. Going into the year, there were real concerns about the Rebels' tackles. Not really tested that much yet. Louisville doesn't really possess the personnel to fully exploit Ole Miss's offensive line. But LSU certainly does have that personnel. And you should expect that Trinidad Chambliss's life probably going to be hell for a few hours when they go head-to-head. So, examining this game, strictly from an X's and O's perspective, we like LSU because we think their offense is better than Ole Miss's defense, and we think their defense probably is going to be every bit as good and hold their own against Ole Miss's offense. So that makes the pick pretty easy. Which brings us to the elephant in the room. Which brings us to the storylines and viewing this game from a broader lens. The circus nature surrounding this game plays to LSU's advantage, not Ole Miss's. There isn't a team in America more comfortable with playing amidst messy, chaotic storylines than the LSU Tigers are. Look 2 weeks ago, when it seemed like Baton Rouge was going to melt because of all the attention and the pressure. A week spent inside courtrooms, the school being sued by the SEC themselves. And what happened? The Tigers demolished Clemson by 40-plus points. Now, it remains to be seen if they're willing to do that again, but it also remains to be seen how Ole Miss is going to react to all of this. Because given all the angst that's on campus, when these players are going to classes, when they're going in and about town, they are the ones that are more likely to have their emotions affect their play. And it might come in the form of a bad penalty or getting too amped up at the start. So it's going to be a spectacle. It's going to be must-watch TV. But the reason Lane Kiffin left Ole Miss for LSU ultimately was because of the wealth of talent that is available at that school versus a ceiling that you hit when you're in Oxford. And that talent gap, that talent difference, is going to be the difference when LSU gets a win in Oxford on Saturday night. Free for all Friday at the top of next hour. We're reacting to all the college football. Yours truly was at the Miami Hurricanes win tonight, 33-20 over Wake Forest. Like Oregon's chances tonight against Portland State following Oregon's loss against Oklahoma State last week. We are 3 minutes into the second quarter. It is 35-0 Oregon. 3 minutes into the second quarter. And as promised, We have a result on the two-point play. The call is upheld. Connor Wegman short of the goal line. The onside kick attempt, unsuccessful. Texas Tech erases a 10-0 deficit in the first quarter to win at home 28-26. Texas Tech, 13th ranked in the country. Houston, 22nd ranked. A really exciting game in the Big 12 Conference tonight. 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As mentioned, Free For All Friday is at the top of next hour, where you get to steer the ship in whatever direction you please. But if you have reaction to this tremendous Big 12 showdown and what the Miami Hurricanes are, which is a wagon, Miami, this is the best Hurricane football team we've seen since that legendary 2001 team, which is the last time Miami won a national championship. They have not won an ACC title since joining the conference more than 20 years ago. They seem on pace to do that and a lot more. For all the talk of LSU and Ole Miss, all that is surrounding that game specifically, you might think that that's the only college football game we should be paying close attention to. What if I told you that there is not one, but two, actually not two, not even three, but actually four unranked matchups in college football this weekend that will be every bit as exciting as LSU Ole Miss? We'll make the case for those four unranked matchups next on Westwood One Sports Night.
0: It's the most anticipated college football matchup of the season thus far. Lane Kiffin returns to Oxford, leading his new team.

0: 7 Eastern on Westwood One Sports.
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0: Graham.
1: We need the model good behavior ahead of Free For All Friday, 20 minutes from now. We want entertaining phone calls. It's the 1 hour a week where, frankly, we kick back, put our hands behind our heads, kick our feet up, and let you, we outsource the entertainment to the entire nation, 300 stations across the United States and Canada, making up our network here at Westwood One Sports. You get to call us. You get to tell us what we're not talking enough about. You can use the space to rant. You could use the space to bring up certain topics, ask questions that you feel are not being asked. Sometimes it's not sports related, and that's fun. Oftentimes it is. And then at the end of the proceedings, we will have a free-for-all Friday caller of the night. And Will Dalton, sometimes we post these on social media. Last week, forget the name of the caller that joined us. If you remember the name, God bless you. I think he called us from the state of Virginia. The reason we cite Virginia is because he wanted to talk about his Washington Commanders facing the Philadelphia Eagles. When we posted the video of this call, looked at my Instagram feed, waking up Saturday morning, and saw I had over 250,000 people that watched this video of a guy ranting his concerns about the Washington Commanders against the Philadelphia Eagles. Here was that phone call from last week.
2: I'm scared to death of this Saquon Barkley. What he's going to do to my Commanders.
1: Here's the thing. Are you more scared to death at what Saquon Barkley is going to do to the Washington defense, or Philadelphia front seven is going to do to that Washington offensive line and your poor quarterback coming back from injury?
2: True. But it's that Saquon Barkley that he's so conniving, and he's so damn slick. He just gets away and runs so quick. But then what are they going to do to Jaden?
1: Yeah.
2: What will they do to Jaden when they get a hold of him? They're going to choke him. They're going to choke him, and then they're going to laugh, and it's going to be on TV. I've been to the stadium.
1: I'm sure you have. What were your experiences like at the stadium, Saul?
2: They beat me once. And they took off my piece fell off my head, my little blonde basket, in front of my children, and they laughed. They all laughed. They put me on the Jumbotron, and unfortunately, I urinated on myself, and then they kicked me out of the stadium. I was wearing a New York jersey. I mean, I guess that's why they didn't like me, but they

0: En garde!
1: U.S. Olympians do it, and so does your college-bound neighbor Jane. Fencing. It's fun for all ages and skill levels. 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
2: Oh, the Commanders lost by two. There were levels to that. His blonde basket. He claims he's a Commander fan, but was wearing a New York jersey in Philadelphia, which is a little odd. On TV, he was on the Jumbotron. He urinated on himself. There's a lot there. Which is why it was our Free-for-All Friday Caller of the Night. And you can be our next Free-for-All Friday Caller of the Night, starting at midnight Eastern time in a little over 15 minutes. LSU Ole Miss is the headliner, not just in college, but across the sports landscape. It's not just the college headliner. It's the game we're most looking forward to. NFL college combined. But we love the college slate enough this weekend that there are not one, not two, not three, but four college football games being played between unranked teams that might not meet the appeal of LSU Ole Miss, given the ancillary storylines outside of that game that's going to drive interest. But in terms of the sheer football entertainment value, might be every bit as good as that game. These are the four games between unranked teams that you should be making time to watch on your college football Saturday. And it starts at noon Eastern time with North Carolina facing Clemson. This feels like a must-have for Dabo Swinney. If he loses to the controversy-creating Bill Belichick machine in Chapel Hill — this game, by the way, is being played in Death Valley — Dabo might not be able to recover. This team might not be able to recover. Dabo's reputation might not be able to recover. This might be Dabo Swinney's last stand. Figure out a way to beat Bill Belichick and North Carolina inside Tiger Memorial Stadium, or whatever the hell they call it, Death Valley in South Carolina. The argument for Clemson, though, is there. Dabo, he might have some tricks that he has saved for Bill. Last year, amidst a 7-win season, not all that good for Clemson, they still took it to North Carolina. It was 28-0 in the first quarter in Chapel Hill. 28-0. First play of the game, they schemed up a double pass for a touchdown, and you know that Dabo has this game circled against Bill Belichick. Could the same be true in this instance? That is the case for Clemson. The problem with that theory is that this is Tate Reynolds' first career start as Clemson's quarterback, and he is a true freshman. So it's hard to imagine, oh, you got some secret things schemed up for this game when you got a true freshman making his first career start. And we all know from Bill's NFL days just how much he put rookie quarterbacks through the ringer with his defenses. So it feels as if one of two things is going to happen in this game. Either Clemson wins big, or North Carolina wins gross. Like, here's what we want you to imagine. Shout out to my buddy Chip Patterson from CBS Sports, who made this analogy. Just because of the color schemes and how they looked last Sunday in the NFL, if North Carolina is going to win this game, it's going to look a lot like the Tennessee Titans facing the Cleveland Browns. That's what this game's going to look like. It's going to be a gross-ass 17-10 game where neither of the teams look great, but one team is a little bit better playing in the mud than the other. And that's North Carolina. That's how they beat TCU a few weeks ago in Dublin. They welcome the bad weather. They welcome the grossness. Either North Carolina wins a game in the mud or Clemson wins it going away. It doesn't feel like there's much in between. Make time for North Carolina Clemson at high noon Eastern time, the early window. In the late afternoon window, Mississippi State at South Carolina. Two very exciting quarterbacks. Just now realized that both these games we mentioned are being played in the same state. We got two really exciting quarterbacks going head-to-head. Kamario Taylor of the Bulldogs facing the veteran Gamecock signal caller,

0: Lenora Sellers, both being mentioned in NFL draft conversations, albeit Taylor still has one more year he has to spend in college before he's eligible to go to the pros. What has made Kamario Taylor's start so exciting is that, as we mentioned, he's only a sophomore. 7 touchdowns, no picks in the first 2 games this year. Last week, he went on the road to Minnesota. They whacked the Gophers, not easy to do against Row the Boat, and he had 3 touchdowns in the game. Starkville, note to you, you should already be compiling funds to try to keep your quarterback in place for 2027. It's time to start having those combos because, as we've seen with Miami poaching a quarterback and so many other good players from other Power Four conference feeding to the top spenders in college football, just because you're in the P4 doesn't mean you're safe from being poached, even within your own conference. So Kamario Taylor, he's going to get paid. Will he be at Mississippi State next year? That is the big question. Stark Vegas, open up your checkbook. But in terms of the game, this is fun. 4:15 Eastern time. You got Mississippi State at South Carolina. Williams-Brice Stadium. Underrated fun environment. Ladies, bring out the black dresses. Fire up the Space Odyssey. Fire up Sandstorm. Remember the first time I went to Williams-Brice Stadium? Saw the head ball coach, Steve Spurrier, on the sideline before the game. Actually had a chance to talk to him. And, man, charismatic. Jadeveon Clowney was playing for South Carolina at this time. And I liked the song Sandstorm by Darude going into that weekend. After that day, not anymore. Why? Because they play it after every single score. And when they score 49 in a game and the head ball coach up by 30-plus points is drawing up a double-pass trick play for a touchdown in order for it to play again, yeah, you have it kind of seared in your head, and unless you're a fan of the Garnet and Black, you're probably not all that fond of Sandstorm after spending a day there during a South Carolina win. So those are two games that are very entertaining. Then we've got, during LSU Ole Miss, if you've got multiple screens that you can deploy, you got LSU Ole Miss on the big screen. How about Florida-Auburn during that window? Things can get weird out on the plains when these two teams meet up. Both teams are 2-0. The winner of this game is likely going to be ranked in the top 25. Same could be said probably about Mississippi State, South Carolina as well. You know they like to rank their SEC 3-0 teams. You can go about that however you wish. So Florida-Auburn, John Summerall, Alex Golesh, new head coaches in the SEC going head-to-head in their SEC openers, their SEC debuts. Auburn already a P4 win, stopping a 2-point play in the final seconds against Baylor the opening weekend in Atlanta. Florida hasn't played anybody but has looked the part in the games that they've played. That's going to be a lot of fun. Florida, a slight favorite in Auburn. Might be a bit curious there. And then, same time window, how about Virginia Tech facing Maryland? James Franklin's first real test as the Hokies coach. They've just handled their business. Don't think Old Dominion's that bad of a football team, but Virginia Tech clowned them last weekend at Lane Stadium. First two games were at Lane Stadium, put it on VMI if memory serves, and then it was ODU who has beaten Virginia Tech in the past. Not with James Franklin at the helm. Seems that the floor has gone up for Virginia Tech football, which is good for the sport. And this is kind of a spicy game because James Franklin goes back to College Park where he has no issue running it up. And Malik Washington, he's looked good for the Terps. So expect a lot of points. Expect this game to be a lot of fun. It could be close. That right there, 4 unranked matchups that are going to be so much fun on the College Football Saturday slate. North Carolina at Clemson in the early window. Second window, Mississippi State at South Carolina. And then alongside LSU Ole Miss. Get multiple screens up. Florida, Auburn, Virginia Tech, Maryland. And when those games end, you should be turning on this show because we're going to be live to recap it all at this time tomorrow. Will Dalton and I, we're going to open up Club G6. We debuted that last week. See some in the chat. who are giving shout-outs to Club G6, where we recognize the little guy in college football, and we do so in America's most popular dance club, or the newest popular dance club that's out there, that is Club G6. And while we're setting up things for the weekend, my new NFL reaction show, NFL Instant Gram, makes its return on Sunday. We had the debut episode this past week. The newest episode will be Sunday at 7 o'clock Eastern time, reacting to the 1 and 4 o'clock windows. Can't wait for it. Oh my gosh, it's just going to be so much football for us to react to. So we'll be on until the wee hours, recapping the college football slate in its entirety tomorrow. And then a digital exclusive show. You have to be watching on YouTube or on X. Westwood One Sports Night on YouTube. 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See many of you in the chat. How you doing? Make sure you're jumping in. It's how you can watch the show in addition to listening to it. And then, yeah, you can find us on X too, at Josh Graham Show and at Westwood One Sports Night too. 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
10: Would you believe it if I told you that thinking about death could actually help you live better? In her CNN original series, Kara Swisher Wants to Live Forever, Kara said she was inspired by a practice in Bhutan, where people are encouraged to think about death a few times a day. Not to be morbid, but to sharpen their appreciation for the life they have. Research backs this up. People who reflect on their mortality tend to tune in more to life's good moments, while avoiding it can leave you feeling more fearful and less prepared. So what does turning toward it look like? Talking about your wishes, getting your affairs in order, and letting the simple fact that our time is finite nudge you toward what actually matters. The existential question: what are you going to do with the time you have left? I'm Dr. Sanjay Gupta, helping you live a better life.
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0: It's Free For All Friday. 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
1: 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Free For All Friday. Jimmy Buffett playing, where you get to steer the ship in whatever direction you please. This hour and this hour only. It is a Football Friday. On this show, it is Free For All Friday. 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And let's start with Mr. Positive batting leadoff. 310-840-4910. 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
2: To my warriors, break those chains that bind you to the depths of despair. Remember, never give up, for hope's never done, and a thousand times fought is a thousand times won. Boom shakalaka. To my warriors, you're not supposed to do this, but my birthday and my twin's birthday is September 23rd. I want you to, everybody, my wish, and you're not supposed to say your wish. I want everybody's dream to come true. I truly do. I want everybody's dream to come true. And lastly, Josh, I'm being short and sweet. I love my Lions, but you know I love my Bills even more. And I got a great birthday present from Josh Patrick Elvis Allen. Thank you. Boom shakalaka. Everybody go for your dreams.
1: There you go. Free For All Friday is now off and rolling. You get to steer the ship in whatever direction you please. We will react to the game of the night in college football in just a second. Let's go to Jim in Seattle, who's up next. By the way, we will be crowning a Free For All Friday caller of the night. So if you're calling in, let's make it a good one. Jim in Seattle, where are you steering the ship?
3: To my warriors, remember, reach for your dreams, and boom chakalaka is more than one word. Question for you, Josh. Since you're a Baltimore Orioles fan, Baltimore Orioles, Pete Alonso the other day hit his 300th career home run, and New York Mets fans gave Alonso a standing ovation and a curtain call, and a couple of Mets players were irate, and a lot of people in the media were irate, saying this is a totally Bush League. Under no conditions should you ever, ever root for an opposing player to do well. What are your thoughts on this curtain call, Alonso got?
1: I have a lot of thoughts on this. Thank you for the call. And I'm okay with it for this reason and this reason only. The Baltimore Orioles did it at Camden Yards a month before. Not even. 3 weeks before. Not even that. This was September 3rd. Adley Rutschman played his first game back at Camden Yards as a visiting player, and no less, this wasn't interleague play. This was an AL East opponent, the Red Sox. Adley Rutschman did not hit a home run his first full month as a Red Sox, and he hits two against the Baltimore Orioles. And guess what? The fans cheered. They cheered for Adley because in baseball, there's a special relationship between the fans and the players. You spend more time thinking about your favorite baseball player than you think about your family members sometimes. Some family members, at least. Because you're watching them every single day. They're in your lives every day. And it's 162 games, so just think about how, for all these years, the relationship that Mets fans had built with Pete Alonso. And at this point of the year, where the Mets are out of it, the reason you're at that game is to see Pete Alonso play and to see him stick it to your team as well. So don't think it's over the line. Didn't really have great issue with it. And especially from an Orioles fan who was completely okay with Adley Rutschman getting a similar celebratory call, a similar moment at Camden Yards. No problem with it whatsoever. There are four conferences in college football that we feel pretty comfortable saying will get automatic bids into the college football playoff. The conference champion will. Obviously, the SEC and the Big Ten will have that. We feel that way about the ACC, especially with Miami at the top of the league looking the part tonight in Winston-Salem, North Carolina, a 13-point win against Wake Forest. And the Big 12 Conference, we feel that way about, too. The takeaway from Texas Tech-Houston tonight, an absolute thriller that came down to the final minute. Houston scoring a touchdown, down 8. Connor Wegman, was he in or was he not? It seemed like he was in, but they called it short and there wasn't really video evidence to overturn it. 28-26 final, Texas Tech wins the game. But Texas Tech, unlike last year, is not head and shoulders better than everybody else in this league. The Big 12 Conference is completely wide open in a way no other auto bid league is in college football. It could be Texas Tech. It could be BYU. It could still be the Houston Cougars. What a valiant effort. They went up 10-0 on the road tonight, nearly tied that game up in the final minute. They did that in Lubbock, Texas. We've been singing the praises of Kansas State that has looked the part despite their injuries on the offensive line. Colorado hasn't lost yet, including getting a road win at Georgia Tech, a P4 to open things up. West Virginia, if they beat Virginia on Saturday night, Rich Rod's got a legit team. We know he can coach offense, especially when he has a mobile quarterback. Hawkins, if he can throw it even a little bit, that's an incredibly dangerous team. Utah, no reason to bump down what they're doing with Dampier at quarterback. They're ranked 17th in the country right now. Oklahoma State, yeah, you dropped the game against Tulsa, but then you beat Oregon, and you have Drew Mestemaker. Maybe you have the best player in the conference playing the most important position. Now, how many teams did we just rattle off there? BYU, Colorado, Houston, Kansas State, Texas Tech, Utah, West Virginia, and Oklahoma State. That's 8 teams. That's 8 teams. And it feels completely wide open. The Big 12 up for grabs. That's the takeaway you should have from the thriller in Lubbock tonight. Texas Tech 28, Houston 26. Free for all Friday. We're taking your phone calls. Wherever you want to steer the ship, you can. See West Virginia 21 writing in. Let's go, Mountaineers. I don't expect good things, though. Well, you are a 10-point underdog. We'll see what happens when they play my wife's alma mater. Shout out to the Wahoos, Wahoo Wah, Virginia, in Charlotte that game. That should be another fun one tomorrow night, one to keep a close eye on. Let's go, Mountaineers. Let's go drink some beers. 310-840-4910. Johnny is up next in Atlanta. Johnny was thinking about your Atlanta Hawks tonight because had a chance to spend some time in a suite with the minority stake owner in the Atlanta Hawks, Mitch Shaw, tonight. He's telling me I need to go out and go to a Hawks game. He invited me to sit in his seats and hang out with him for a game sometime. If I go to a Hawks game, you going to come say hi?
4: Sure, I'll come, but, you know, I'm not a Hawks fan anyway. But
1: all right,
4: hey,
1: just checking. What do you got for us on Free For All Friday? Where are you steering the ship?
4: Hey, I'm steering in 2 different states, but I'm going to talk about 3 different teams real quick. The first state I'm going to is the LSU and Ole Miss game. This is who I'm going with. Deuce Alexander. I'm telling you, he'll get 8 catches, 170 yards, 2 touchdowns. Deuce going to take it to Ole Miss. And then I'm steering to UGA. And who's going to stop Gunnar Stockton? I'm going to say it one more time. Who's going to stop Gunnar Stockton? Who's going to stop Gunnar Stockton? Tell the world. And lastly, I'm taking it to my Falcons. I know you're a little undercover Charlotte Panther fan. Hey, the midget's coming to the state. The midget's coming to the state. It's going to be a gold rush.
1: I don't know how we feel about that word being said, but hold one sec, Johnny, in Atlanta. Hold one sec. How come Will Dalton is the Panther fan here, and he's taking great exception to what you're saying right now, because because every time Bryce Young goes to Atlanta, he drops a big number on you.
5: He owns you. He owns you.
1: There he is.
5: That's his house.
4: It's coming to an end. It's coming to an end. It's going to be a gold rush. I'm back on. I'm going to call in Sunday at 7 p.m. and see how much money I won in my gold rush. It ain't going to be a drought this weekend. I'm back on it. All right, you have a good one. And guess what? Go Indiana Pacers, baby. All right.
1: Indiana Pacers. Okay, so he's not a Hawks fan. Indiana Pacers fan. Apologies. We weren't doing the math the right way there. Figured he's rooting for the Georgia Bulldogs. He's rooting for the Atlanta Falcons. Yours truly making an assumption about the Atlanta Hawks. That's on me. At least Georgia's playing a warm body this weekend, if you can count Arkansas as that. It's an SEC team, but pretty clearly they're a few SEC teams that, let's just say, aren't up for the fight. Arkansas looks like the worst team in the conference. Either them or Vanderbilt, but Vanderbilt's now breaking in that five-star quarterback in Jared Curtis this weekend. And then there's Kentucky, but Kentucky showed some life in the first half against Alabama before Alabama, well, does what Alabama does to Kentucky. 310-840-4910. Matt is in Ohio. Matt, where are you steering the ship?
6: I want to talk about Brad Holmes and how he should be fired for doing absolutely nothing to help the secondary the past 2 years, and it's embarrassing.
1: Brad Holmes, I'll say this about him. If we're going to make a defense for Brad Holmes, it's the Eagles and it's the Lions in the last 5 years that have drafted the best in the NFL. Like, you know how people the week after a draft or days after a draft ends tries to grade it in the moment, but the best way to grade it is 4 or 5 years down the line? If you look at the 2021 and 2022 drafts, 4 or 5 years having the full time to grade it, nobody had better drafts than the Detroit Lions did, them and the Eagles, which is why the Eagles won a Super Bowl, went to another. The Lions probably should have went to the Super Bowl against San Francisco in 23. 24, they go 15-1 and obviously lost the game against Washington that they should not have. Brad Holmes deserves a lot of credit for assembling the roster that type of way. And I don't know how long you've been a Detroit sports fan. Shouldn't we grade with a different lead of pencil, or at least how sharp the pencil is, considering what the Lions were prior to Holmes' arrival and what the Lions have been this decade with him assembling the roster?
6: I get that. I mean, I've been a Detroit fan my whole life. But on the other hand, 24 draft was a bust. And then we had, you know, secondary injuries, you know, Kirby Joseph and Brian Branch. Don't draft anybody. You know, don't go out and, you know, make an offer. You know, sign anybody. And we got lit up, embarrassed by the Bills last night. And all he can say is, we like the people in the room.
1: Well, here's another thing to consider. And I was saying this to some folks tonight. I was out at the Miami-Wake Forest football game tonight, and I ran into some NFL scouts. They were asking me about the Carolina Panthers, who allowed 59 against the Chicago Bears on Sunday. There is a chance that the lack of tackling, the lack of preseason, is hurting defenses more than it's hurting offenses, which is why 7 teams in the 1 o'clock window Sunday had 21 points or more in the first half. And last night, it's not just the Lions that are struggling defensively. The Buffalo Bills are allowing 30-plus in their first 2 games, too, and both sides have a lot of talent on that side. The Panthers picked up Devin Lloyd and picked up Jalen Phillips in the offseason. There is an element where you tip your cap to what the offense on the other side is doing. I don't think any team in the league is beating Josh Allen in Buffalo last night, opening up their new barn. But also, maybe not going to the place where we're firing people in the first 2 weeks, given that a lot of teams across the NFL are struggling defensively at this time of year. Can you at least buy that?
6: I mean, yes, but here's a quick stat. In the 2 weeks the Lions have played, they've given up almost 1,000 yards. And the last time they did that was the 08 season. I mean, obviously they're not going to go over whatever, but
1: you already got a win. Hey, already got more wins than that team.
6: We should be 0-2 if it weren't for that 2-point conversion. But you know, if he doesn't, I mean, I
1: let's
6: I think
1: pick
6: he should go
1: optimism. Hey, you defended that 2-point play perfectly. For all this talk about the defense being bad, they made the play when it mattered. Won the game.
6: Well, it was a bad throw.
1: Come on! It's Friday. Let's pick some positivity. If you have a bad day, all you right. picked it. Come on! Let's go! You're going to get it back. Look, hey, you know what? If you're not going to buy me on this point, then I'm going to win you over this way. The Detroit Lions' next six games look this way. Home against the Jets. At the Panthers that allowed that 59 burger. The Cardinals. The Packers at home. The Vikings at home. The Dolphins. Talk to me in a month and tell me if you still want to fire the GM. How about that?
6: All right. Yeah, I'll call back. I'll
1: love that. Thanks for the call. Good to hear from you out that way in the state of Michigan. We're taking your free-for-all Friday calls. 310-840-4910. Continue to send them in. And it's weird. Looking at the headliners in the NFL on Sunday, the games we're most looking forward to, they aren't the games that are in prime windows. The best games are being buried, and we'll tell you what those games are next.
0: The Bills are the NFL's first 2-0 team after taming the Lions to open their new stadium. Coach Joe Brady's career is off to a great start. Is this the year Buffalo finally gets over the hump and wins the big one? Westwood One Sports.
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1: This hour only, you get to steer the ship. I wish you had a pencil and mustache. It is 5 o'clock somewhere. I think we decided it was in the Maldives or somewhere like that, where it's 5 o'clock. Somewhere super tropical. Probably wrong on that. Will, if you could correct me, where it is 5 o'clock somewhere in the world. 310-840-4910 if you want in. Before we get to perhaps the two best games in the NFL that are being buried this weekend, we allow for you to steer the ship. And let's go to Joseph, who's in Atlanta. Joseph, what do you got for us on Free For All Friday?
2: I've got a lot, my friend. First of all, thank you for having me on your show. I love listening to you guys.
1: Thank you.
2: Second thing, Falcons are horrible. Even our mantra, rise up. When you have to rise up, it means you're down, right? I'll tell you, I've been looking at this thing from a different paradigm. They're not playing Strand, because if Strand comes in and plays well, then they're going to look like idiots in the front office for spending all that money on Penix and Tua. So there won't be any way to trade them. So they're going to bring them in, have a couple games, and maybe we'll get lucky and they'll trade one of the two. I'm sick and tired of going through this with the Falcons. You know, we are the bottom of we're the laughing stock of the barrel, my friend. And I'm from Georgia. I love the Bulldogs. I love the Falcons, and I love the Braves. But I'm going to tell you, Penix is going to be the Mike Hampton of the Atlanta Falcons. He's never going to not be injured. The way he plays, his body size. I played quarterback till I was 38. I can look at it. This guy right here, to me, is a third string at best quarterback. I don't know how they evaluated his talent, my friend, but it's horrible. So I'll tell you, you know, come down here and rescue us in Atlanta, man. We need to be an Atlanta team. The other thing we need to do is put these boys outside. Who plays football indoors in the South? That makes no sense. Minnesota plays, you know, indoors because it's cold. But some of these other stadiums like Green Bay, they win because they got boys out there that know how to, you know, play through the elements.
1: Are you advocating for the pride of Minnesota State Moorhead, Jack Strand, to be the Falcons starter? And Mike, you're in that, right?
2: Okay, so here's the deal. You don't know if a man is on the roster, if he made the team, and he's went out and showed in the preseason. I realize it's preseason. I'm a quarterback. I said I played till I was 38. But at the end of the day, Tom Brady had to get his chance against Bledsoe.
1: Yeah,
2: you got to give this man a
1: but
2: chance.
1: But he didn't get a chance when he was a rookie, and he also wasn't a D2 player.
2: But look what we have. We got Cooper Rush, who basically couldn't throw the ball 40 yards. His mechanics were horrible. You know, the balls would sell on him because he was scared. And if he wasn't scared, he just didn't have the arm strength. At the end of the day, you got to go what's on the bench. And if you got somebody there that you've signed and you put him on the 53-man roster, give him a chance. Because at the end of the day, if Strand goes out and he bombs, so what? He bombed. We're going to bring Penix back into it either way. But right now, if we have to go with Cooper Rush after that last time against Pittsburgh, that game was very winnable. Very winnable. We threw that away.
1: Appreciate the call from Georgia. Wanted to rescue my counterpart here, Will Dalton, because every time you said six or seven times there at the end of the day, I see Will Dalton wincing because he's thinking about the Matt Rhule years in Charlotte. That was always one of his ticks.
3: He did say that a lot. No, the only thing I was thinking about throughout that phone call, Bryce Young's coming to town. Bryce Young's coming to town. You know, he gets down in Atlanta, and it's just like back in the SEC day. It's like he's playing in the Chick-fil-A Bowl or whatever that opening day game they would play in the in that arena
1: well,
3: was.
1: The SEC
3: like, he just cooks.
1: Played there.
3: And that.
1: He has some history in that stadium. The last time he was there,
3: I'd say.
1: He broke a franchise record for passing yards for the Panthers, 450-plus yards in an overtime win, which is why Will Dalton is snickering and feels confident.
3: Yeah!
1: Panthers against the Falcons. It's going to be so fun on NFL Instagram if the Panthers lose on Sunday, seeing how much of a smile Will Dalton has then. The NFL's best two games of the week are strangely being buried this Sunday. Like, when you look at the games that are in the prime windows, you have, on Westwood One Sports, Sunday Night Football, the Chiefs and the Colts. Okay. Steelers at Patriots? Nothing about the Patriots opener offensively was that inspiring or fun to watch, especially with Drake Maye's outing and A.J. Brown getting hurt. Aaron Rodgers didn't look all that fun. Didn't look like he was having a good time, even though they beat the Atlanta Falcons. Uninspiring is a word we use to describe that game as well. But there's your spotlight 1 o'clock game. You got the Vikings facing the Bears. No Kyler Murray. It's going to be Carson Wentz. Commanders v. Cowboys. One of those teams is going to be 0-2, but both lost in week 1. The two best games of the week, not available really unless you got the Sunday package or if you're in these markets. We're looking at, in the 1 o'clock window, Bengals at Texans. And in the 4 o'clock Eastern window, the Jaguars visiting the Denver Broncos. Those are the two best games that we got on Sunday. Think about it. And they're similar, too. These two games are very similar. Because you have the home team in these games in danger of going 0-2 after tremendous years in 2025. The Denver Broncos had the best record in the regular season in the AFC, lost in the AFC Championship game. They got beat pretty badly by the Kansas City Chiefs on Monday night. This is their home opener. They want to avoid going 0-2. They're facing, before we get to who they're facing, then you got the, on the Houston Texans end, all the hype going into the season. You lose in the last minute to the Buffalo Bills, and now you welcome in the Cincinnati Bengals. The Jaguars are going into Denver. The visiting teams are both looking for respect. Cincinnati, for all the talk about the Buffalo Bills and all the talk about the Kansas City Chiefs, it doesn't seem anybody wants to talk about how good the Kansas City defense, or pardon, the Cincinnati defense was against a good Tampa team. Four turnovers and you win the game? That's pretty good. If Cincinnati goes into Houston and goes 2-0, it would help if Joe Burrow is 100% and plays in the game. Looks like we're trending that way. That would be awesome. And if it happens, Cincinnati earns a ton of street cred. But there might be no team in the NFL more disrespected than the Jacksonville Jaguars. They won 13 games last year. They beat the holy hell out of the Cleveland Browns on Sunday. But everybody was just interested in talking about the Browns. Oh, it's just the Browns, and the Browns are so bad and all that. That's an NFL team that you just flat out dump trucked. If they follow that up by going into Denver and winning in Mile High, Jaguars Super Bowl talk? Jaguars AFC frontrunner talk? Maybe that is what we get. And that's why those two games, despite being buried by the TV charts and where primetime games are and where the prime windows are, the best games on this NFL Sunday. 310-840-4910. Let's go to Adam. He's in Detroit. Adam, you're on Free For All Friday. Where are you steering the ship?
4: Hey, Josh, can you hear me fine?
1: Yeah, I got you. What's going on?
4: Okay, cool. Just want to make sure my Bluetooth's good. I wanted to talk about the Lions. So I jumped in a little late today. Was that caller shooting down Brad Holmes calling for
1: He wanted Brad Holmes to be fired because the defense is unacceptable and yada, yada, yada.
4: Well, here's the thing. I love Brad Holmes and Dan Campbell. I've been watching the Lions since Joey Harrington. What they've done for this organization is amazing. But here's the thing. Brad Holmes, those two drafts you mentioned,
1: 21 and 22, the best. Them and the Philadelphia Eagles had the two best drafts those years. Yeah.
4: Yeah. So listen, we have a core. Our offensive core. I know our offensive line's a little beat up right now. God, what had Borum false start on fourth down? I don't want to get into that. But our defense is struggling. The secondary, everything. But look, we have this core. Now is the time for Brad to stop being scared of I think he's scared of trading his draft picks because he's so into drafting the players he likes. But guess what, Brad? Your defense just gave up almost 1,000 yards in the first two games. I think it's time that you need to trade a draft pick. Look, you don't get extra credit for having draft picks sitting in your pocket at the end of the year. At some point, you have to cash them in, and now is the time, Brad. Do it.
1: All right. Boom. Adam in Detroit with the takes. Appreciate that. Also in Detroit's a friend, Super Russi Day. Super Russi, what do you got on Free For All Friday?
5: Good evening, Joshua. I appreciate you. So I wanted to talk Kaepernick. Let me say, everybody repeat after me.
1: Colin Kaepernick. Me. We're talking about Colin Kaepernick.
5: What?
1: We're talking about Colin Kaepernick. I'm just being clear. That's who we're talking about here.
5: There's only one Kaepernick.
1: Okay, just making sure.
5: Okay.
1: There might be like a younger brother, or it might be his son that's relevant, because I haven't heard that name discussed in 10 years.
5: Are you? Go on the internet, brother. He has his own wrestle. He has mania going on the internet.
1: He wrestles?
5: He has a book out. So anyway, everybody repeat after me. They tell me I could be one of the greatest of all time. It's game time. Hashtag Kaepernick. Tryouts matter. Now, people, this is America, not Russia and not China. There is no reason why that man should be banned or blackballed from having a tryout for a peaceful, great protest for justice.
1: Is it possible 10 years later he's not good enough?
5: Is it possible if he can get a tryout so we can see if he's good enough? How about he gets a tryout so we can see if he's good enough?
1: There are teams that invited him to try out. He decided not to 5 or 6 years ago.
5: Okay. I'm talking about every year, brother. He deserves a tryout.
1: Well, if he turns it down, then why would you continue inviting somebody who turns you down?
5: Stop it. That was 1 year.
1: I know. Why would you go back?
5: I'm talking about the other years. Duh. Other years, he deserves a tryout.
1: I gotcha. Appreciate it, Super Rossi Day. The idea, we just have fundamental disagreement here. I think it is 2026. Colin Kaepernick turns 39 years old in a month and change. He hasn't played football in 10 years. He's now selling books. Wish him well. Honestly do. And it seems that he's going on all these platforms and people are buying his book. Great. To your point, that's America. But in the NFL, it's the ultimate meritocracy in the sense that he was offered a tryout 5, 6 years ago. Remember it happening when he was out in Atlanta and there was a workout there. He had stipulations where he wasn't going to show up. He turned down some things. That's still way in the past and so far ago that nobody at this point should or would bring in Colin Kaepernick, because what it would be is a media stunt more than anything else. I've given that more time than I probably should have, but there you go. Addressing it nonetheless, that's the point of Free For All Friday. How about we go to Emily in San Diego? Emily, you're on Free For All Friday. Where are you steering the ship?
6: Well, first of all, I was going to steer the ship, Josh, and how are you tonight?
1: I'm well. Hope you are.
6: You will. I'm well. I'm well. I'm getting off work, so I'm well. Now, I've been listening to... I listen to talk radio all day because I deliver food. But there is a NordVPN. It's a antivirus thing. And the guy on there says, boom shakalaka.
1: Mm-hmm.
6: Did Greg come up with that, or was that something? I wonder if that was something that
1: I don't think Greg came up with boom shakalaka. I think he's inherited it. When I was a kid, I used to say boom shakalaka. Do I know what the original origin of boom shakalaka is? I do not. But it is something that's been part of the lexicon for a long period of time.
6: Hey, can I ask you a question also? You
1: yes,
6: were kind of a little snooty last night about the Chiefs.
1: What?
6: About the, they're going to win it all and they're going to, like, you know, people are expecting them to be numero uno number one, and you said it's too
1: all I
6: early.
1: Said is, can they win a game on the road before we crown a team that last year would miss the playoffs? Can we wait till they win a road game? That's not snooty.
6: Right.
1: I think that's a fair assessment.
6: Well, let me ask you this. What does the difference between a road game make and a home game?
1: Glad you asked. It's a great question. Emily, appreciate the call up against it here. I'll say this. When you're at home, you get to sleep in your own bed. You know exactly where the play clock is. You know you have the crowd to your advantage. That most helps you when it comes to 50-50 calls and influencing officiating, communication at the line of scrimmage. I can go on in talking about the advantages that you get. Not having to travel, how travel affects your body. A lot of things that go into it. And it's why a lot of teams have these really noticeable splits between playing at home and playing on the road. Arrowhead, a very difficult place to play. It's why home field advantage is such an important thing. The Chiefs were not a playoff team before Patrick Mahomes got hurt. That's not the reason why they missed the playoffs. That's important to remember. So let's wait and see them look like a playoff team with some sample this year before we overreact. One more. Steve's in Philly. Steve, what do you got? Where are you steering the ship?
7: Yo, bro, listen, Max, can we stop with this Mr. Positive? The next time you put on or whatever, give his blood type. If it's not B positive, come on, he has no by the way, my blood type is B positive, and that's my outlook on life. But this is like, oh, my God, it's like nails going down a chalkboard with this guy. For the love of God.
1: Thank you, Steve. Appreciate the call. Your phone connection, sadly, was like nails going across a chalkboard, sadly. I do like the idea of seeing if Mr. Positive's blood is B positive or whatever it might be. I don't know. Maybe the next time you could tell us. While LSU Ole Miss is the biggest storyline in college football, there is one league that this weekend is very, very important for, and it isn't the SEC. We'll tell you what that is, plus get to the last of your free-for-all Friday calls, 310-840-4910, next on Westwood One Sports Night.
0: Three of last season's Final Four teams lost their opening game. Can the Patriots, Rams, and Broncos avoid the dreaded 0-2 hole and a nearly 90% chance of missing the playoffs? Westwood One Sports.
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0: It's last call for phone calls on Free For All Friday. You steer the ship. Any questions, any topic, call us now. 310-840-4910. Here's Josh Graham for Westwood One Sports Night.
1: Yes. Let the Jimmy Buffett wash over you. All of the faces. Free For All Friday, 310-840-4910. You get to steer the ship 1 hour a week, every week. Still have to give out a Free For All Friday caller of the night, so good luck to you in the final moments here. No pressure, Michael in Pittsburgh. Michael, where are you steering the ship?
2: Hey, Josh, how's it going tonight?
1: Going well. Go right ahead.
2: I just wanted to see your opinion on Deshaun Watson starting for the Cleveland Browns, see if you think it's a good idea, or should they start Sanders or any other one of their quarterbacks? I mean, I know they're paying all that money to him.
1: Well, it's not really a sexy or a popular or an this is the popular opinion that it should be Shador Sanders. It should have been Shador Sanders from the start. I still feel that way, and there are a lot of reasons to point to the Browns on Sunday being a very important game and what that battle is going to be moving forward or what happens at that position moving forward. Appreciate the call. Good to hear from you from the city of Pittsburgh. Love our affiliate out that way. Jenny's in Boise. Jenny, we have been wondering all hour long. Mr. Positive started the hour with a boom shakalaka, and we've been wondering where boom shakalaka originates from. Jenny in Boise has our answer. Hi, Jenny.
3: Hi.
1: Where does boom shakalaka come from?
3: The movie Stripes and Bill Murray.
1: Is that right? That's the origin of it. Because that makes so much sense. I love the movie Stripes.
3: When they're finishing their own training.
1: Boom shakalaka comes from Stripes. That's great. I love that answer.
3: Yes.
1: I love that movie. And I love all the actors in that movie.
3: Yes.
1: That movie, I don't know how well it ages, but Stripes still is a lot of fun. No doubt. Thank you so much.
3: You're welcome.
1: All right, there you go. Will Dalton, we used to make you watch movies every single week on the show. Have you ever watched Stripes?
4: I have seen Stripes. I do remember watching that. I don't remember who else was in it, but I do remember Bill Murray.
1: It's Bill Murray. It's John Candy.
4: That's right. That was a Candy movie.
1: It's Harold Ramis. It's Lighten Up, Francis. That movie's, movie's great. I forget the name of the actresses in that movie, the two that stand out.
4: I do, too.
1: And some of the gratuitous nudity that's in that movie. But it's an 80s comedy. Will Dalton loves his 80s comedies.
4: I don't know
1: if he would appreciate us sharing this, but do you know who else loves 80s comedies? Our guy Ian Eagle. Our teammate at Westwood One, it used to be a bit where we made Will Dalton watch a movie every week because he had seen none of the good movies. Every time we'd see Ian would spot Will. He'd point with his finger and he'd say, "What movie are you watching this week?" And then he'd throw out an 80s comedy as a suggestion. He'd be like, "Have you seen Caddyshack?

0: Have you watched Fletch? I think you watched Fletch just for Ian Eagle to put a smile on his face.
1: Fast Times at Ridgemont High. That was, we bonded over that movie. We both loved that movie.
0: Formative for a lot of people. Fast Times at Ridgemont High. 310-840-4910 if you want in. Eric's in Baltimore. Last call for Free For All Friday phone calls. Eric, where are you steering the ship?
2: Hey, how you doing?
0: Eric, I'm not singling you out here, but this is like the fifth time in the last 10 minutes I've been asked how I'm doing. For everybody across the country, I'm doing awesome. It's great. Go right ahead.
2: Okay, the lady before me with the boom shakalaka, she's partially right, but she left out the part that 69, it started with Sly and the Family Stone.
0: Sly and the Family Stone.
2: It was boom, locka, locka. And then Tina and Ike came in. That's when the name changed to boom shakalaka. Then it came in the movie Stripes. So she right, but she left out the two parts that really brought it into existence.
0: So you're saying Bill Murray is channeling Sly and the Family Stone late 60s with the boom shakalaka in Stripes 1983.
2: Exactly. And don't forget about Tina Turner. They actually changed it to boom shakalaka. It was similar to that when Sly and the Family Stone did it, but they actually changed it to boom shakalaka. Tina and Ike Turner did that. Then they came in the movie Stripes.
0: Oh, that's from the song I Want to Take You Higher. Okay, this is all checking out now.
2: Exactly. There you go. There you go.
0: The math is all coming together here, and I appreciate this.
2: There you go.
0: This is a group effort. This is the beauty of Free For All Friday. Thank you so much for the call from Baltimore, where we're getting to the bottom of this, where we have Stripes, and then we have Sly and the Family Stone, Ike and Tina Turner contributions into Boom Shakalaka. This is the beauty a Free For All Friday more than anything else. Us as a unit, nationally, across the country, Will. Eric's in Baltimore. Forget where we got the call from. Where did she call us from? Somewhere else across the country helping us out. And then it was it Emily from San Diego that was suggesting Boom Shakalaka, asking about where that started? I think it was. So from Kansas City to Baltimore to other parts unknown. America, together, as a team, we figured things out. We got to the bottom of things. And I'm proud of that. Make sure, if you haven't already, you subscribe to our YouTube channel. It's where you can watch the show in addition to listening to it. Westwood One Sports Night. That is where you can find exclusively our NFL reaction show. NFL Instagram, Sunday at 7 o'clock Eastern time, reacted to the 1 o'clock and 4 o'clock Eastern slates in the NFL leading up to Sunday Night Football. 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Like, comment. If you're in, see a lot of people that are watching us live right now that might be new, like the video, comment. We'd love to hear from you. All that helps us a great deal. However, and wherever you're listening or watching, greatly appreciate that. I had a free-for-all Friday topic tonight, Will, that I didn't know if we had time to get to. See, you and I have random thoughts from time to time. Just a PSA on the way out. Do not apologize for manufactured outrage. It's not real. If it's not real, it doesn't deserve your attention. It doesn't deserve your apology. In one instance, somebody understood this well. In another instance, they did not. Somebody did not. Arch Manning at Texas, sadly, did not understand that the reaction to him laughing at a fake AI video with Holly Rowe potentially getting, I don't even know, like pushed, punched, whatever. It's not real. It's not a real video. He saw a video. He laughed at it. It didn't warrant an apology. Why? Because nobody's really hurt or offended by this. It isn't. You're not advocating for something bad to happen to Holly Rowe. You're a 20, 21-year-old kid reacting to a video. Don't need to apologize for that. People will move the F on. Sydney Sweeney understands this. Got the ads. You got people overreacting. People losing their minds. Yes, Will's giggling. She understands. People are going to move on. And you're going to do you, Sydney Sweeney. No need to apologize to manufactured outrage that isn't real. Understand, if you really hurt somebody, then yes, apologize. That's great. But don't overreact. Don't apologize to nonsense when it's not real and when it's manufactured. There's your PSA to close out Free For All Friday. We need to get to Validation Sunday in the NFL, and it's specifically for three teams next.
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16: When you see number 96 on the field for the Packers, you gotta know how much that number, that jersey number, mattered to Jonathan Ford. He told me during training camp that he hated the number that he was wearing at the time, which was number 64. He thought he looked like a guard, a la Jerry Kramer. And Jay Ford just needed to make the 53-man roster so he could get himself a number in the 90s. And that's what happened. We talked about that with him in the locker room.
17: 96, man.
18: No, I appreciate you, man.
17: I was going to ask about that. So you said you wanted a 90s number. How quickly did that happen when you found out you made the team? And how'd that whole process go?
18: It was very quick because that was the moment I was waiting. I just wanted to know if I was going to make the team or not. It happened. I text coach, I'm like, hey, what are we doing, you know, and he gave me the opportunity to wear it, and I changed it, so it was good.
17: When you say you texted coach, was it VO?
18: It was just one of the defensive coaches, you know, it was something we already talked about. He was already like, the number's waiting on you, just got to make the team and, you know, get ready to go, and I'm like, cool. So ended up happening, and then I ended up getting the number. So
16: it's a numbers game. Life is a numbers game when you think about it.
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19: My God. The Brewers are division champs once again. For the fourth year in a row, the NL Central crown belongs to the crew. We

0: Here's Josh Graham.
1: We're going to get to LSU Ole Miss in just a bit. You tell us who wins that football game. 310-840-4910 if you want in. Our prediction for the Tigers meeting the Rebels. Lane Kiffin returning to Mississippi in just a few minutes. But let's get to the NFL slate. It's going to be Validation Sunday for three teams across the NFL this weekend. And let's get to who they are. First, the Chicago Bears will prove week one was not a fluke at the Carolina Panthers. There are some that believe the 59 that they put up was more a result of bad defense by Carolina than Chicago being a strong offense. And this is despite all the talk in the offseason, Ben Johnson, Caleb Williams, hey, we could be the best offense in NFL history. This is despite the off-platform throws by Caleb Williams, the circus touchdown catch by Cole Kmet, the Roma Dunzie mossing of a defender. If Chicago hits 30-plus points against a defense that's coordinated by Brian Flores, this is the Chicago home opener against Minnesota, it should be all flowers given to the Bears. Chicago will be discussed in a similar way as the Buffalo Bills have been today, being front runners to win their conference as NFC front runners. And it's worth noting that Carson Wentz is going to get the start for the Minnesota Vikings. Kyler Murray ruled out with a concussion. This is one of three week two matchups that pit 1-0 teams against each other. We watched one last night, Buffalo 41, Detroit 31. You have this one here, Bears and the Vikings. And surprisingly, the Seattle Seahawks, without Sam Darnold, erased a 10-0 deficit against the New England Patriots to start 1-0, facing the Arizona Cardinals, who are 1-0, who upset the L.A. Chargers in week one. That is your third matchup between 1-0 teams. So, Validation Sunday for the Chicago Bears. Meanwhile, you should expect that San Francisco is going to validate the Australia route of the L.A. Rams with another lopsided win coming up this Sunday. It is the Niners' home opener. It's against the Miami Dolphins, who might be the worst team in the league. The Dolphins lost by two touchdowns to the Raiders last week. And despite what San Francisco did, which is hand it to the team that everybody was wanting to hand the Super Bowl to at this time just a couple weeks ago, nobody's given them the credit for it. No, it's because of the Rams' travel habits. And you got Sean McVay saying, we're never going to come back this week. And now, oh, they didn't have Aaron Donald in the game. Excuse, excuse, excuse being made for the LA Rams, not credit being given to San Francisco. And you have some saying, well, the reason why the Rams showed up 28 hours before the game rather than doing what the Niners did, showing up a week before, is because they're worried about the effects after the fact. Ooh, 11 days, 10 days, not going to be enough time for them to get their bodies back on track, the travel and the jet lag with their bodies readjusting. That should not be a concern for San Francisco. Here was Kyle Shanahan completely dismissing that point this week.
2: I think we're totally good now. I mean, speaking for myself, I felt like crap all weekend. We had 2 days off, and I did not feel right. Took a couple days. I think I was good by Monday. Talking to some of the guys, some guys felt fine right away. Some went through the same stuff, but I think we're definitely all good by now.
1: All right. That's good enough for me. That's good enough to beat the Miami Dolphins and do so impressively to improve to 2-0. The idea of Validation Sunday, the idea of validation in general, has a positive connotation to it. You are affirming good things about who you are, Chicago or San Francisco. But you also can validate bad things too. You can also affirm bad behavior or recognize what isn't all well. So on the other end of the spectrum, it's Validation Sunday for the Cleveland Browns. The Bucks are going to validate the end of Deshaun Watson's NFL career as a starting quarterback. That's what Sunday is going to be as well. Tampa, a good football team. And they're going to be incredibly motivated. You think they want to start 0-2 with a loss to the Cleveland Browns at home? Let's not forget, they played the other Ohio team last week. They lost the turnover battle 4-0, yet still only lost the game by 6 points. Baker Mayfield, a guy known from time to time to play with a chip on his shoulder. You think he's going to be motivated to play his former team? Will Dalton, how many times do we have Baker Mayfield run-ins with the Browns? Do we have a lot of those? Think, if memory serves, when he was a member of the Carolina Panthers, his first game was against Cleveland and they lost it on a kick, if memory serves. But has Baker Mayfield beaten the Browns before? Don't know. And if the answer to that question is no, you best believe that Tampa is going to be pretty motivated to do so. And specifically number 6 under center. Cleveland, they're a very bad football team. That's why you have a new head coach. That's why you lost by a million in Jacksonville last week. And any team will tell you, you know how you don't really want to play in the cold weather cities in December and January? That is a disadvantage to you. Well, similarly, any NFL coach will tell you, you don't want to play in the state of Florida on the road in September. The Cleveland Browns opened up at the Jaguars, and now we're playing at the Buccaneers the following week. Came back to Cleveland after the loss to Jacksonville, then back to the state of Florida. Here they go again. It's not where you want to be. And once Cleveland starts 0-2 and likely loses both games in lopsided fashion, the Browns will have no choice but to turn back to Shedeur Sanders for the home opener, because if you don't turn back to Shedeur Sanders at 0-2 hosted the Carolina Panthers, everybody's going to boo your football team before they even take a snap on Sunday. And they probably would be right to do so. Will Dalton, do we have an answer? Has Baker Mayfield beaten the Browns before?
0: No, he has not beaten the Browns.
1: Oh, man. Feel even better about my Survivor Pool pick for Sunday, which is the Tampa Bay Buccaneers. Might be a team that's featured in Graham's Gambling 10 minutes from now. Make sure you stick around for that. But the question that we're asking right now, this is Westwood One Sports Night. We're on across the country, 300 markets in the United States and Canada. My name's Josh Graham. However and wherever you're listening or watching, greatly appreciate that. LSU Ole Miss, that's the main event Saturday night in Oxford. Who wins between the Tigers and the Rebs with Lane Kiffin returning to town? 310-840-4910. Here's what we see going down. For all the talk that's out there about the nonsense, Lane Kiffin paying students to pose as LSU fans at Ole Miss's facility, or Ole Miss players, or Ole Miss serving papers to former Ole Miss players that play for the Tigers now, and the stuff that's the legal stuff, the Sam Levitt injury report, all the stuff, all the crap that's out there. Who's under more pressure? All that. In the end, X's and O's matter more than storylines in this football game. And it is X's and O's that is going to be the difference. And it's why Lane Kiffin will escape Oxford with an LSU win. Lane Kiffin's going to win this game, and X's and O's is why. So let's just break down the matchup piece by piece. Even though Sam Levitt was supposedly injured this week, shoulder injury, listed as doubtful 2 days ago, questionable yesterday, not even on the injury report Friday. He's going to play. Seems like some gamesmanship there from Lane Kiffin, messing around a little bit. We'll see if it prompts a fine. LSU's offense still has the advantage over Ole Miss's defense, whether it's Sam Levitt at quarterback or Forget the name of the Elon transfer that's the backup for the Tigers. You got Lane Kiffin and Charlie Weiss putting you in a position to score a number. And Sam Levitt pretty clearly was not hurt. Pretty clearly he's going to be okay. And with him under center, he has the advantage. His offense has the advantage against Ole Miss's defense. Like, when you just examine the two offenses and the two defenses involved in this game, the Rebs' defense is clearly the weak link of the four. Ole Miss's secondary got torched by Louisville. The pass rush is clearly missing the nation's leading sack getter, Prince Weyemyelin. He left Oxford to join Lane in Baton Rouge. Levitt's playing. That's a plus. And given LSU's talent on the offensive line, highlighted by a top 10 pick in Jordan Seaton, the Tigers, they should be able to throw it. They should be able to run it. Keep an eye on Wisconsin transfer Dylan Jones in the backfield having a big night. Advantage LSU's offense. The strongest intrigue of this game is going to be Ole Miss's defense against, or pardon, Ole Miss's offense against LSU's defense. And the part that isn't getting enough attention, LSU's defense might have the advantage here. I think this is a tremendous matchup that could go either way. On this side of the ball, when these two units are out there, that's where the fireworks are going to come. That's where the intrigue's going to be. That's where the Heisman candidates are at. That's where the future NFL stars are at. Trinidad Chambliss, Kawan Lacy on one side. The aforementioned Weyemyelin on the edge for the Tigers. The true and only number five for LSU, DJ Pickett at corner. Whit Weeks at linebacker. TJ Dottery in the linebacking core as well. Stars all over the place. Going into the year, there were concerns about both of the Rebels' offensive tackles. Louisville didn't quite have the personnel to fully exploit that. LSU does have that personnel. So you should expect Trinidad Chambliss not to have clean pockets. And at his size, it's important to have him clean. You don't really want to have muddy pockets around Trinidad Chambliss. So when examining this game, strictly from an X's and O's perspective, we like LSU because we think their offense is better than Ole Miss's defense, and there's a chance that LSU's defense is better than Ole Miss's offense. You add that together, you take the LSU Tigers. You also give LSU the advantage when it comes to coaching, which brings us to the elephant in the room, that brings us to the nonsense, it brings us to all the storylines. The circus nature of this game plays to LSU's advantage, not Ole Miss's. There isn't a team in America that is more comfortable with playing amidst messy, chaotic storylines than LSU is. Look at 2 weeks ago. After a week spent inside courtrooms where it seemed like Baton Rouge was melting down from the inside, talking about the SEC suing LSU, the Tigers of LSU completely demolished Clemson by more than 40 points. Now, it remains to be seen if they could do that again, but it also remains to be seen how Ole Miss is going to react to all of this. Because the circus is coming to their town, and the angst is there. It's not in Baton Rouge. It's in Oxford. When these players go to class, when they're in and around the town, this is the game that's been brought up for months and months and months and months and months and months and months and months and months and months and months. And they are the ones more likely to let their emotions potentially affect their play with a bad penalty, let's say, or being too amped up, taking some chances that you otherwise would not take if you weren't amped up that way. So it's going to be a spectacle. It's going to be must-watch TV. But the reason Lane left Ole Miss for LSU ultimately is because there's a different ceiling of talent that you have available to you when you're the coach of that program than you do at Ole Miss. And that talent gap is going to be on display, and it's why, from an X's and O's perspective, Lane Kiffin goes into Oxford and he escapes with a win. Hopefully he escapes safely and there aren't any mustard bottles or golf balls that are thrown at him as he exits the field. We have not one, not two, not three, but four. We're considering five, but four NFL bets to hand out in Graham's Gambling. And we have a final that involves a ranked team in college football. It just went final that we will tell you about next on Westwood One Sports Night.
3: The Bills are the NFL's first 2-0 team after taming the Lions to open their new stadium. Coach Joe Brady's career is off to a great start. Is this the year Buffalo finally gets over the hump and wins the big one? Westwood One Sports.
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3: 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Here's Josh Graham.
1: Wait, there are still 12 minutes to go in this game? Thought this was a final. Oregon 70, Portland State 0. This is Oregon fresh off losing as a top five team in Stillwater last weekend. 10 touchdowns have been scored by 8 different players. Dante Moore's stat line, he's been out of the game for a minute. 19 of 23, 280 through the air. 4 touchdowns, no picks. Dylan Raiola is in for Oregon, and he does not have an incompletion. 11 of 11, 124 yards, 3 touchdown passes with no interceptions. Figured we'd pass that along. We asked, who you got? LSU, Ole Miss. We'll get to our bets and Graham's gambling momentarily for our NFL bets. Then circle back to the Miami game tonight in college football. We'll get to the ranked matchup in Texas between Texas Tech and Houston. Ryan in Pensacola. I have LSU winning this football game, and I'm viewing it strictly from an X's and O's perspective. I'd love to see me be wrong and for Ole Miss to exact its revenge. Don't conflate me thinking LSU's going to win with that's what I'm rooting for to happen. What do you see going down? Down in Oxford. Ryan, are you with us from Pensacola? Hi,
23: yes,
1: Ryan.
23: I cannot wait for tomorrow in Oxford.
1: Okay.
23: I think you're right, and I think you should lay extra points. I think LSU wins by 21 minimum. That defense, TJ Daugherty's in a boot. I'm not worried about it one bit. We got depth. I think he's going to play. Sam Levitt's a full go. I think we dog walk them.
1: Wait,
23: I would be
1: Trinidad
23: surprised
1: Chambliss
23: if Ole Miss
1: is at quarterback though. 21 points.
23: Prince Emmanuel and has been in practice with him for the past 2 years.
1: Well, also hold one sec. Pete Golding has been in practice with Lane Kiffin and Charlie Weiss's offense
23: that
1: all this
23: true.
1: Time as well.
23: That is true. I would like to see a close game, but I'm telling you right now, mark my words, we win by more than 21.
1: Here's the beauty of it, and this is why we don't just talk at you, we talk with you, Ryan, in Pensacola. I have been tasked with being the voice on Westwood One Sports that reacts to the college football slate after all the games are complete. So at this time tomorrow, you and I can be chatting, and you could tell me whether or not you were right about this being a 21-point boat racing. I hope to hear from you tomorrow night.
23: If we lose, I will call back. If we win by more than 21, I will call back and rub it in your face.
1: I love it. Thank you, Ryan. There you go. Enjoy the game. There's Ryan in Pensacola. Now let's get to our NFL bets. It's time for Graham's Gambling.
3: Sitting back, count money all day, you know. It's time for Graham's Gambling. Let's make some money.
1: See a comment saying Lane Kiffin better wear a helmet. Kid Cowboy saying go Ole Miss. I think all of America outside of the state of Louisiana and Ryan and Pensacola rooting for Ole Miss on Saturday night. Sheena says, hey, chat. Well, hey, Sheena. 300 markets across the United States and Canada. You can find us Westwood One Sports Night on YouTube and Westwood One Sports on X. More than 20,000 plus subscribers or followers on X. You can watch the show in addition to listening to it. However, and wherever you listen or watch, greatly appreciate that. Let's get to the bets. We got to wear one when it comes to college football. I got a little cute, Oliver. I got a little cute, Will. I took Wake Forest plus the points first half, plus 11.5. Thinking that Jake Dickert's team was going to be saltier than some thought. And at the same time, I was saying I considered betting Miami team total under 38.5. Rather than taking that bet that would have been right, or just taking Wake Forest plus 20.5 full game, they only lost by 13, I took the first half number and they lost by 17 in the first half. So that's an L that I have to wear, even though with Jake Dickert joining the show last night, our thinking was right. We read it right. You know when you have a putt and you read it the right way and it still lips out? That's exactly what happened here. We read the game the right way and we just didn't get the result that we were looking for, but we're reading it right. Hope that's foreshadowing well for the rest of our college picks and also for the NFL, where we have four that we're handing out right here. Patriots minus 5.5 against the Pittsburgh Steelers. Drake May, he's had to listen to all this noise and criticism. He had all those picks in Seattle. There's a reason why Drake May was one vote shy of being co-MVPs with Matthew Stafford last year. And it's not because he's a bust or he isn't a star or he isn't a franchise quarterback. He carried a 4-win Patriots team to the Super Bowl in his second year. And that was Mike Vrabel's first year as the head coach. He's going to take out the criticism and the frustration of that Seattle game on a Pittsburgh team that did not look all that impressive against Atlanta. Aaron Rodgers looked completely out of it in points of that game. New England's home opener, New England wins the game and wins it by more than 5 points. Panthers. Yes, Will, we're betting on the Panthers. Minus 2.5 points at the Atlanta Falcons. Carolina's defense is going to play inspired after Chicago hung 59 on them. That felt more about Chicago than it did Carolina. Bryce Young also owns the Atlanta Falcons. He just does. When they play in Mercedes-Benz Stadium, Bryce Young looks amazing. The last time he was there, he broke a Carolina Panthers franchise record for passing yards with over 450 yards passing in the game. That combo and perhaps another Cooper Rush start leads us to lay a small number that's still under a field goal, courtesy of our friends at DraftKings, Carolina minus 2.5. Shout out to my buddy, Ariel Epstein, the prop queen, who passed along this note to us. Seahawks tight end A.J. Barner over 20.5 receiving yards against the Arizona Cardinals. The Arizona Cardinals beat the Chargers. Still not a good football team, though. Bottom 10 last year in receiving yards allowed the tight ends. And when Seattle plays teams, even on the road specifically, that are bottom 10 against tight ends, A.J. Barner benefits, averaging 35 receiving yards per game. He's gone over in 5 of the last 6 in that setting, such as this one. On the road last year, he had an average against Arizona of 38 yards receiving in those games. Didn't have a great week against New England. This is a buy-low spot. We think with Drew Lock at quarterback, he's going to be leaning on his safety valve, that being the tight end, A.J. Barner, over 20.5 receiving yards. And Will, if this tease doesn't hit, we're done with teases for the year. Mark my words, we got one half of a tease right last week, but then the Denver Broncos couldn't keep it within one score against Kansas City. We got burned. We're moving the line 6 points for these two games in our favor. We like the Bucks. We like the Chargers. The Bucks now only have to win by a field goal or more. Can you win by more than 2.5? We think they're going to crucify the Browns. If Baker Mayfield had his way, he'd hang 50 on them. And he might just do that, given how the Browns looked against Jacksonville. This game's in Tampa. We're not overreacting to week one. The Raiders, they beat L.A., but the Chargers, they're not going to start 0-2. They know they can't lose this game. Look at the Chargers' schedule after this week and how difficult it gets. You can't lose your first two games at home. We don't think they do against the Raiders. All they would have to do is win. It doesn't matter the margin. Going from 6.5 to minus a half point. Chargers, Bucks, T's. So, in review, Patriots minus 5.5, Panthers minus 2.5, A.J. Barner over 20.5 receiving yards tied into the Seahawks, Bucks, Chargers, T's. Will Dalton, can you dig it?
0: I suppose. I mean, I already faded you on one thing you did today. Like, I didn't get on the Wake Forest 11.5. I couldn't do it.
1: You thought Wake was going to get smoked tonight, and I said they would hang. I just made the mistake of thinking the hanging would happen early in the game.
0: You know, I'm such a crazy person. You know what I did? I live bet this game. It was probably almost midway through the first quarter, and I decided to go Miami first half minus 16.5.
1: Here's my frustration with you and live betting. See, it hit. They won by 17. But the part where you're gloating and you're smiling about, like, if you would have just bet it before the game, you would have gotten the number at 11.5. Why are you gloating about getting a number that's 5 points worse than the number you could have gotten pregame?
0: Because
1: that's not something you should be proud of. Like, this just sounds like
0: I had confidence in it.
1: Procrastinating and not remembering to bet on the game, and thus the game begins, and you're like, oh, shoot, I forgot to bet on this. Let me bet on a number that's 5 points worse than the number I could have gotten an hour ago.
0: Perhaps, but guess what? I still had the courage of my convictions. And I was like, you know what? It's still going to get there. I'm taking it. Give me the money. Show me the money.
1: Unbelievable. Saw the ACC commissioner, Jim Phillips, earlier tonight. I saw a lot of luminaries tonight. Had a chance to hang out
2: Sounds
1: with
2: like
1: the
2: it.
1: Legendary Mike Monaco, who was calling the game with Jordan Rodgers tonight. And Jim Phillips, the ACC commish, saw him, saw Michael Irvin down on the field. A lot of scouts were at this game tonight. Was told that friend of the show, Dan Morgan, was going to be in the building. The Carolina Panthers GM and Miami Hurricanes legend, but the Panthers contingent that was supposed to be here did not end up showing. Adam Peters, the Washington Commanders GM, was at this game. Don't think they were there to get eyes on Gio Lopez and Wake Forest. Think they were probably there to watch this Miami team that's loaded with a ton of talent on it. But a lot of folks were here tonight. Jordan Reed, had a chance to see him. ESPN draft analyst. He's a North Carolinian. Love that. Love to see him. But speaking of the ACC piece with ACC Commissioner Jim Phillips, it's a very important weekend for the ACC. Don't overlook the fact that there might be an elimination game for a conference championship tomorrow night. SMU Louisville is that. We know Miami's probably going to be in the championship game. Who are they going to face? SMU and Louisville do not play Miami this year. That's a great advantage, but they play each other. And if you lose in a head-to-head, that sets you back a great deal. Massive, massive game between those two. We like Louisville to win that game. So that's one to watch from an ACC perspective. Ahead of Alabama, Florida State, the temperature has reached alarmingly high levels for Mike Norvell. Did you see the report tonight that Florida State is exploring, perhaps, or Jimbo Fisher is exploring, him going back to Tallahassee for a second tour of duty to coach the Seminoles. That's something that we saw. Yes, Will.
0: Oh, no, I was just going to say, I did see that, and that the news was kind of, that was kind of wild to read that.
1: We'll see. It doesn't surprise me that Jimbo Fisher might want that opportunity. It'll be interesting to see if Florida State wants to go back down that path. And would a change happen as soon as this weekend? I say no. I think it could be incredibly ugly against Alabama. They still don't make a change. Why? Because next weekend, Florida State plays who? Central Arkansas. Why is that important? That's Mike Norvell's alma mater. The reason why you scheduled that game is for Mike Norvell. You're not going to fire Mike Norvell this week and then not allow him to coach against his alma mater. Come on. What's going to change all that dramatically between now and 2 weeks from now for you to make your coaching change whenever you want to do it? And then there's West Virginia facing Virginia in Charlotte. That could have college football playoff ripple effects. Because in addition to West Virginia, Virginia, and Bama, FSU, the ACC has P4 non-con tilts between Virginia Tech and Maryland, and also NC State and Vandy. So the ACC, which right now is 5-6 in games against non-conference P4 teams, if they, this Virginia-West Virginia game might be the difference between the ACC having a winning record against the P4 and having a losing record. And that stuff, it matters when you're talking about your ability to get multiple college football playoff bids as a conference. So that's something to monitor as well. Very important for the ACC because of the other spotlight games in addition to Ole Miss, LSU. Miami, Wake Forest, Texas Tech, Houston. Those are the headliner games tonight in college football. Is this Miami football team on par with the legendary Canes of 25 years ago? We make the case next on Westwood One Sports Night.
2: Sunday Night Football. Colts, Chiefs, Indies 0-1. Entering one of the loudest stadiums in football. With Patrick Mahomes waiting on the other sideline. Can the Colts avoid an 0-2 start? Sunday Night Football on the Westwood One Sports app.
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8: When you see number 96 on the field for the Packers, you gotta know how much that number, that jersey number, mattered to Jonathan Ford. He told me during training camp that he hated the number that he was wearing at the time, which was number 64. He thought he looked like a guard, a la Jerry Kramer. And Jay Ford just needed to make the 53-man roster so he could get himself a number in the 90s. And that's what happened. We talked about that with him in the locker room.
9: 96, man.
10: No, I appreciate you, man.
9: I was going to ask about that. So you said you wanted a 90s number.
10: Mm-hmm.
9: How quickly did that happen when you found out you made the team? And how'd that whole process go?
10: It was very quick because that was the moment I was waiting. I just wanted to know if I was going to make the team or not. It happened. I text coach, I'm like, hey, what are we doing, you know, and he gave me the opportunity to wear it, and I changed it, so it was good.
9: When you say you texted coach, was it VO? Was it?
10: Oh, it was just one of the defensive coaches, you know, it was something we already talked about. He was already like, the number's waiting on you, just got to make the team and, you know, get ready to go, and I'm like, cool. So ended up happening, and then I ended up getting the number, so.
8: It's a numbers game. Life is a numbers game when you think about it.
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0: is Westwood One Sports Night. Here's Josh Graham.
1: Miami, 33. Wake Forest, 20. I was at this game tonight. Let's talk about it. Big takeaway, this is the best Miami football team we've seen since the legendary 2001 title team. The Canes haven't won a title since that squad. Earlier this week, was reminded of just how sick those uniforms were back then, because rather than having the Nike logos they had at that point, and this is pre-ACC, it was kind of funny to see the team issue those jerseys out at the quarter century mark and have the ACC and Under Armour patches on it. Still sick. Would love for them to wear it in a game, but they don't need to wear it, because the best tribute that this Miami football team is giving those folks in 2001 is the product they've put on the field. This is the best football team that Miami has sported since winning the title. It's their best shot at winning a national championship in 25 years. With respect to last year's national runner-up, that was not expected. That wasn't supposed to happen.

0: En garde!
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2: Star running back returning, star receiver back from a contending squad, and it seems that they've taken another step forward. But being there in person watching it tonight, the big takeaway was this. Darian Mintz is an upgrade over Carson Beck. His numbers at Duke from a year ago, better than Carson Beck's numbers at Miami. Carson Beck had everything around him. No excuse with the talent surrounding him. Malachi Toney, Mark Fletcher, all these dudes. Xavier Restrepo was on last year's team. Forget the guy who had the one-handed catch against Notre Dame, but you had that speed demon as well. Weapons all over the place on that Miami roster. Yet, at Duke, in the same league, with far less talent, Darian Mensah, more passing yards, more touchdown passes, half as many interceptions as Carson Beck. He was a better QB. In the year of the quarterback, which this year is in college football, nobody in the country is off to a greater start than Darian Mensah is at Miami. Tonight's stats, 30 of 34 passing, 3 touchdown passes, no interceptions. To update his season stats, 3 games in, 11 touchdowns, no interceptions, 4 incompletions tonight. He had 4 incompletions in the first 2 games combined. So if you're keeping score at home, Darian Mensah has 3 more touchdown passes through 3 games than he has incompletions. That's freaking insane. But when we think about the 2001 Miami Hurricanes, we just think about how it was loaded with draft picks all over the place. Draft picks all over the roster. And this year should be the same. Was talking with ESPN draft analyst Jordan Reed at the game earlier. And he's pointing to those 2 hulking defensive ends they have, and Fletcher. And we haven't mentioned Malachi Toney's name yet in this segment. That's another Heisman contender. He had a touchdown again, and he did the Heisman pose tonight. And you have Mensah. I mean, it's just talent. It's absurd. Moore at receiver. Cooper Barkate looks like a mid-round draft pick. They got draft picks all over the place on this field. So, what do we expect moving forward? The expectations are clear the rest of the way. First off, win the ACC. Despite being in the ACC for more than 2 decades, Oregon still hasn't won a conference championship in their history. How is that? Did I say Oregon? Watching the Oregon game right now. They're up 83-0, by the way, against Portland State. Miami, similar colors. Miami hasn't won the ACC, despite more than 2 decades being in that league. If they lose more than 1 game in the regular season this year, that would be a shock. They faced Notre Dame and South Bend. They are head and shoulders better than everybody else in the ACC. Can already hear the critics say, but Josh, it's Mario Cristobal. Cristobal's gone to Cristobal, right? What if he's shed that title by what he did in the playoff last year? Mario Cristobal, oh, he's not going to win the big games. Yeah, he beat Notre Dame head-to-head. And then he beat Ohio State and won on the road at College Station in the playoff and beat Ole Miss. Those are some pretty big wins. You know who would love to have wins like that? Lincoln Riley, Dan Lanning, Steve Sarkisian. They'd all love to have wins like Mario Cristobal had last year. So, yeah, win the ACC. Go 13-0 or 12-1. Get the bye in the CFP and then win a CFP game, one CFP game at a minimum. That should be the expectation, that Miami makes it to the semifinal of the college football playoff. Anything short of that is a disappointment, given what this team is. And what this team is, it's the best Miami football team since their national championship in 2001. That's one of my favorite college football teams of all time, by the way. You just look at the teams or the players.

0: players that came from that roster. By the way, the Oregon game did officially go final. 84-0 was the final count between the Ducks and Portland State. You know, just had to get it out of your system after the Oklahoma State loss in Stillwater. They had three different quarterbacks have touchdown passes in this game. Dylan Raiola, don't think he had an incompletion, had three touchdown passes. Yeah, just had to get it out of their system. But the other ranked team to appear tonight, well, it was a couple of ranked teams. Feels kind of sacrilege to play college football in Texas on a Friday night, given how big high school football is there. But you had ranked Houston facing ranked Texas Tech. And the takeaway from this one, among the auto bid leagues in this sport, the Big 12 Conference is the most wide open of any league. You know who the contenders are in the SEC, the Big 10, and the ACC. You know who they are. There are eight teams that it wouldn't stun us today if they won the Big 12 Conference. Don't know if Drake Toll of the Drake Toll Show and Locked On Big 12 would agree completely with that assessment. We lean on his Big 12 acumen. But, yeah, Colorado is probably a stretch to win the Big 12 altogether. So maybe we can knock them off. We're not there with Arizona State. West Virginia, gonna need to see them beat Virginia. Meet Virginia, great song by Train. Beat Virginia, West Virginia, that's what they would have to do in order to get into this Big 12 conversation. We've been all in on Kansas State, Utah. They've looked the part. Dampier just continues to put up numbers. Texas Tech ended up winning the game. It was exciting. Houston scored a touchdown in the final minute. Two-point play looked like that. Connor Wegman got there. Turned out he didn't, or the original call in the field stood. Couldn't find evidence to prove that he wasn't down and wasn't crossing the plane. So are we going to write off Houston after one conference loss? They would have to probably run the table the rest of the way. That's not easy given how competitive this conference is. Oklahoma State, they lost to Tulsa, but that's not a conference loss. So I got Oklahoma State in this mix with Eric Morris and Drew Mestemaker, that combo, down in Stillwater. And then, yeah, there's BYU. And obviously, we mentioned the teams from Texas. We mentioned Houston, and we mentioned Texas Tech. So it's at least a half dozen teams in this conference that have a shot at winning the Big 12, at getting that spot in the college football playoff. And you know what? That's fun. That's a good place to be for us to follow it. And it's good for the health of that league to be that competitive, even though none of those teams have a shot at winning a national championship. They don't have that top-level contender. The ACC, most of its league is right on par with the Big 12 Conference, but the Big 12 doesn't have a Miami in it that can win the national championship. That's the difference between those two conferences. Don't see that in the league. You would probably think BYU is the best team in the conference right now, but then again, Texas Tech won the game. It was at home. They trailed it 10-0, but they won the game. Those seem to be the two front runners. Just don't think it's a large gap between those top two and the next group of teams. It does seem to be a wide-open conference. Make sure if you haven't already, you're subscribed to the YouTube channel, searching Westwood One Sports Night. It's how you can watch us in addition to listening to us. See the comments in there. You could jump in. This is how you can engage directly with us. And you're going to want to be in the video feed for a couple of reasons. They're on our YouTube channel for a couple of reasons. Number one, NFL Instagram exclusively streams on the YouTube channel. 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Westwood One Sports Night channel, 7 p.m. Eastern on Sundays. Make sure to check that out as we react first to the afternoon slate of games in the NFL. The other reason you're going to want to be there is B-Dot is about to jump in with us. You can see him in addition to listening to him. The most entertaining guest in sports talk, B-Dot, takes us to grammar school and also takes me to school as well for one of my takes next.
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18: When you see number 96 on the field for the Packers, you gotta know how much that number, that jersey number, mattered to Jonathan Ford. He told me during training camp that he hated the number that he was wearing at the time, which was number 64. He thought he looked like a guard, a la Jerry Kramer. And Jay Ford just needed to make the 53-man roster so he could get himself a number in the 90s. And that's what happened. We talked about that with him in the locker room.
19: 96, man.
20: No, I appreciate it, man.
21: I was going to ask about that. So you said you wanted a 90s number.
20: Mm-hmm.
21: How quickly did that happen when you found out you made the team? And how'd that whole process go?
20: It was very quick because that was the moment I was waiting. I just wanted to know if I was going to make the team or not. It happened. I text coach. I'm like, hey, what are we doing? You know, and he gave me the opportunity to wear it, and I changed it. So it was good.
21: When you say you texted coach, was it VO? Was it?
20: Oh, it was just one of the defensive coaches. You know, it was something we already talked about. He was already like, the number's waiting on you. Just got to make the team and, you know, get ready to go. And I'm like, cool. So ended up happening, and then I ended up getting the number. So.
18: It's a numbers game. Life is a numbers game when you think about it.
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1: The most entertaining guest in sports talk is our guy, B-Dot, who joins us each week. And generally, the most overreacting we see in sports is after the first NFL Sunday. 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B-Dot, as the Cowboys return home to face the Commanders, your Cowboys, following the Sunday night loss to the Giants, how shaken is your confidence in dem boys?
2: Oh, never shaken, baby. Always stirred. Stirred up for some action, baby. You understand? And I got J5 as my fantasy football quarterback, and I don't give a damn about it. I'm still going to start him. Listen, Cowboys winning this week, okay? And last week, I ain't going to cap. That was one of the most entertaining, optimistic losses that I can remember in Cowboys tenure.
1: Why?
2: Like, yes, we dropped the ball a couple times and we messed up a little bit, but like that Giants team is a lot better than advertised. I let you know that. They put some pressure on you, the front four, and their record's going to look a lot better than it did last year. However, I do think we could have capitalized on some spots. We missed some. I think we missed a field goal attempt. Like, those things don't normally happen, but I still am very optimistic about the weapons we had. Like, I like the fact that we had different players to play different positions. We got different play call, and it wasn't a very predictable play call and things that have plagued us in the past. We had some folks get hurt defensively, but I like the tenacity of the defense. Like, I just like the team. We just took a loss week one. It was emotional. It was 9/11. It was in New York. It was all the things, you dig? But when we get back to Dallas, okay, where we got Big D, okay, and there's DC4L, we can put belt to ass.
1: Agreed. You and
2: oh,
1: I.
2: Josh, no. Stop agreeing, Josh. Stop putting us in the Super Bowl. You put us in the Super Bowl and we go up there and get our butts kicked by the daggone Giants.
1: Wait, where's the over? Well, I thought we weren't overreacting to that game.
2: Nah, man, now we suck. We suck. We're going to lose this week. Now we're 0-2, not only on our record, but in the freaking division. Like, it's going to suck now, man. Like,
1: where was the not shaken confident guy? Where was that guy?
2: No. Now it's an earthquake. Do you feel that? Do you feel the earthquake? Now everything's shaking, Josh. Everything's shaking at this point. Why? Because you want to put hitch your negativity and your gray thundercloud upon our bandwagon. We don't want you, Josh. How many times, like, gosh, why won't you just get it? You're not wanted here. Seats taken.
1: Do you remember who I had picked to beat the Cowboys in the Super Bowl?
2: Oh, who?
1: Denver.
2: Yeah, a team that got belt by Patrick Mahomes, who's got half a leg, and freaking K-9, who's a damn dog that the Seattle Seahawks let go. How ignorant was that? Josh, can you please educate me? Because my wife, who's a Chiefs fan, she's just so happy to have K-9, and she says, where did he come from? I said, baby, he was the freaking MVP of the Super Bowl last year. And she said, well, why did they give him away? And I said, I'll ask Josh.
1: Prioritize, see, salary cap sport, hard to keep everybody. And they prioritized keeping defensive pieces and keeping Shaheed and a few others, obviously paying the two best players on their team, giving them extensions, yes, and Devin Witherspoon and Jaxon Smith-Njigba. This is the beauty of the NFL, that when you, the league and the salary cap does a good job of breaking up the great teams because it's hard to pay everybody, pushing them down while lifting up teams that are bad by giving them great draft position and great schedules, that type of thing. But Jackson, let's also not forget this piece. Seattle also had Zach Charbonnet in the backfield. They drafted Price out of Notre Dame in the first round. The rushing attack doesn't seem to be the issue, so maybe it's a situation where it works out well for both sides. Seattle, without Sam Darnold, beat New England in the opener, and we'll see what they do against Arizona on Sunday without Darnold again. Meanwhile, yeah, Patrick Mahomes is the best running back he's ever had, and yes, your wife, a Chiefs fan, should be very happy about that.
2: Is this the first time in history that a freaking Super Bowl MVP was traded the very next season?
1: Well, not traded, lost to MVP, or lost to free agency.
2: Okay, fair.
1: So, I think, you had instances where Trent Dilfer, of course, wins the Super Bowl with the Ravens. Don't think he was the Super Bowl MVP of that Super Bowl, but then leaves the team, to go elsewhere. Deion Branch won a Super Bowl MVP with the Patriots when they beat the Eagles. That was the Jacksonville Paul McCartney Super Bowl about 20 years ago. And he goes on to, fittingly, be a Seattle Seahawk. So it's happened before in other instances. But, I mean, Cooper Kupp was a Super Bowl MVP with the LA Rams, and then he goes on and now is playing for the Seattle Seahawks. Dot, the reason that you're here is because we need to have knowledge imparted on us, or at least a faction of the audience, a faction of people that I would fit into that box for. And that is uninitiated in the urban vernacular. We call the segment Grammar School because sometimes, you know, expressions, words are said in the urban corners of the universe that fall upon deaf ears for pasty white guys such as myself, or just the uncool type of guy. Some want to make this race thing. It's not that, because Will Dalton and Denton Day know all these terms, and they're as white as I am. But so it's not Afrocentric, it's urban-centric. We play grammar school, where you have three words that you're going to throw my way, or expressions, and I have one lifeline. I have to get two out of three correct to get a passing grade. Is there a theme or a rhyme or reason to this week, B-Dot?
2: Yeah, this one's a shout-out to my brother, Neil Willingham, man. Like, he used to always get upset because he's like, he didn't feel like you were processing the information.
1: Oh, no.
2: And I said, you know what? I think he's right. And I think it's time to test Josh Graham. So today I have two words, however, that you have to use correctly in a sentence.
1: Oh, Josh Graham. Comprehension.
2: That, because that's what this is all about. It's not something to just memorize. It's something to be able to use in conversation form.
1: Sure.
2: Up first. Use a shiesty. A shiesty. Use a shiesty in a sentence, Josh Graham.
1: I'm trying to remember the context of shiesty, because Will Dalton is smiling down there and he's giggling and he's literally bouncing up and down right now off screen. This is Joe Burrow calls himself Joe Shiesty, but I don't know if that has anything to do with what a shiesty is. Oh, I think a shiesty. So you want me to just use it in a sentence, not tell you what it is?
2: Correct. Now, in the event that you don't know what it is, you can use your lifeline, WD, to tell you what it is, and then you still have to use it correctly.
1: Understood. Understood. I would say that Lane Kiffin is going to go into Oxford and steal a win the way that somebody wearing a shiesty might be stealing some things at the local liquor store while wearing a shiesty on his head.
2: Josh, that is 100% incorrect. I mean, correct. 100% correct. 100% correct.
1: It's like a ski mask, right?
2: Yes, correct. I was shocked. I was really shocked. I was really, if you're watching, you can see my face go, wow, he knows what it is and is using it and comprehending. I am impressed, Josh.
1: That's what Lane might as well just go into the stadium wearing a shiesty in Oxford, and he's going to be leaving with a win. That's what he's going to do Saturday night.
2: That is how you use it. Great job. I low-key just want to say great job for the rest of the game. I don't want to give you the room to blow this, but I will.
1: Westwood One Sports Night, B-Dot's with us. Second grammar school word. Let's go.
2: Use the phrase TTG in a sentence.
1: TTG. Talk to go take. This isn't like hot to go, because that would be like HTG, hot to go. That was a chap. Do you like that Chapel Roan song, Dot? Are you familiar with that?
2: I don't know what you're talking about. I know hot now sign on at Krispy Kreme.
1: Oh, no. This is HOTTOG go.
2: No, I know CITI. City Trends is fashion for less. I know that.
1: You can take me hot to go. No, not familiar.
2: I know, like, J.G. Gentworth. 777 cash now.
1: Yeah, just like that. I'm gonna use WD as a lifeline. WD, what does it mean?
3: Okay, I think it could either mean time to go, or there's another context that I think might be right. Trained to go. In other words, like, don't mess with this guy. He's trained to go. Like, he'll
2: That's
3: bust
2: enough,
3: you up.
2: WD. No sentences needed. That's enough.
3: Oh, I thought I was.
1: So are we leaning the second one?
3: I thought that's what I was doing, was giving him a sentence.
2: No, you're giving him what it means, and he has to use a sentence.
3: I see.
1: So you think it's trained to go, not
3: I think
1: time to go.
3: I think.
1: Okay. I think you're right. I think the Dallas Cowboys are TTG, trained to go, and beat Washington on Sunday.
2: Very good answer. Very well. Great job. Yeah, great job. That's exactly what it is. Yeah, TTG.
1: Let's go, Will.
2: Yeah,
1: let's trained go, Will. To go.
2: Yeah.
3: Hell yeah.
2: Already a satisfactory grade today in grammar school, 2 for 2. Let's try for a home run, Joshua Graham. And this is not a phrase. Well, it's a sign. What sign do you use when someone says that they clocked that T?
1: Clocked that T. While I'm thinking about that, I'm looking at this new sound bar that I have here and what sounds that I have available to me if I want to use them in given circumstances. Like getting that last one right. Got that.
3: I think he's stalling that.
1: It might be, to which some people might say something like, it's possible.
2: Probably right now to you stalling, probably.
1: It's a late hour, which means bad things can happen late at night, such as there's a lot of things here. Oh, this
2: Are
1: one's
2: you playing
1: right.
2: with your Rodecaster buttons? Because I have some of those too.
4: Live action, Tracy.
3: Oh
1: funny.
3: Boy!
1: Shout out Throw to back. Hubert Davis.
5: I didn't know. Maybe you didn't. Need-
1: Don has his own buttons. Oh no. So clocking that T, what is the sound that you make when someone clocks that?
2: The gesture. What gesture do you make when you say clocking that T? Clock that T.
1: I think clocking that T means you hear like some gossip, like you've clocked the T, like T-E-A-T. So it might be like the Kermit the Frog meme where you're drinking like some tea, or it just might be like you touch your forehead, like clock that, so to speak, like touching your temple as if to say, I clock that.
2: Clock that. Hey, WD, I need that clipped up, please, and sent to me so I can put on my social media ASAP. Thank you very much. That's clock that tea. Clock that tea. Clock that tea. Clock that tea. Clock that.
1: What is, what
2: some
1: is
2: people,
1: that?
2: Some people do this, clock that, or yeah. that, but either one. Clock
1: what? What are we doing when we're?
2: I have absolutely no
3: it's
2: clue.
3: A new thing. It's a new
2: I have
3: thing.
2: Have absolutely no clue. No clue.
3: Just it's very Gen Z.
2: Very, very clock that T. Clock mm-hmm. that T.
1: Yeah. Okay.
2: Yeah.
3: I can't believe you introduced him to that.
1: So I got that wrong.
2: Yeah, you definitely got 100% correct. The Kermit the Frog sipping the tea. Yeah. Yeah. Yeah. It was horrible, actually.
6: What do you mean?
1: Oh, that's another Hubert Davis. That might have been his last press conference. That's me asking you, why are we doing that motion with our hands?
6: What do you mean?
1: To which there's no answer to that. I love
2: I
1: this.
2: Clock that too. Yeah.
1: By the way, Dot, on the way out, I'm going to drop some knowledge on you that you might not realize, and probably the rest of the country doesn't realize it either because of the tunnel vision that happens this time of year. Did you know that as of this weekend, we are exactly 1 month away from the start of the NBA regular season?
2: Did not know that, nor did I care.
1: Really?
2: No. Basketball doesn't start for me until right before or right during NBA All-Star, right after the Super Bowl.
1: Okay.
2: Yeah, I it's kind of
1: college. College starts sooner for you, though. Like, you're ready
2: to
1: go.
2: Yeah, yeah, college for sure. College for sure.
1: I see the North Carolina hat for those who are watching on. We encourage people to watch on YouTube, Westwood One Sports Night. We encourage people to watch on X the same way. I see at least 3 pairs, maybe 5 pairs of Jordans that are in the shop. How many pairs of Jordans do you own?
2: Oh, man.
1: Ballpark.
2: 50.
1: Do you have a prized possession of the Jordans, or is there a couple that stand out? Do you want to do a story time show and tell?
2: I mean, I love, of course, like if anybody's watching the damn, the off-white ones, like those are always a plus. Like the off-white ones, you can't lose with those. These are just in grabbing vicinity because just a quick plug, I was shooting my podcast, Heels Hoops, Believe in Heels Hoops, with my brother Desmond and PJ. And we were just doing some conversations about that. But I got those. I got these were specially made for me right here. These are my sixth man.
1: Wow. It is a Tar Heel logo on the side and your sixth man.
2: Yeah, my
1: as
2: sixth
1: the
2: man
1: arena,
2: logo.
1: You were the arena host for North Carolina basketball, so that makes sense.
2: You know, I saw a stat the other day. The 2022-23 season, Josh, was Carolina basketball led the country in fans at games, like averaged 19,900 fans a game. I entertained almost 300,000 Carolina fans that season.
1: That's how many people you're entertaining right now across the country on Westwood One Sports Night. 300 markets across the country in Canada. So that doesn't surprise me. That's why you're the most entertaining guest in sports talk. What do you have there?
2: Last one right here, man. These are my fives. These are my UNC fives, and these are very special to me because this is the shoe. I don't wear this shoe anymore, but this is the shoe that I was wearing as the arena host at Carolina for three seasons. So once I stop that, once I get my room together the way I want to, like it'll be in a boxed situation with my jersey and other things that I wore. But these are probably my most treasured pair of Jordans right here, especially as it pertains to Carolina as my fives.
1: B-Dot. You're the most entertaining guest at Sports Talk, and we love you for it. Good luck this weekend with travel and all the things that you do. I have football of some kind that's on the way. Circling back to the NFL, I don't know if it's in the sound variety or just breaking down the best of what Sunday and Saturday is going to be in football. But that's me doing the job that, frankly, you're here to do. Set up the next segment as only you can.
2: But they say snitches get stitches and thrown over bridges. Carolina drives nice cars, but in California, they drive switches. I got to get out of here and go do these dishes. In the meantime, you just keep listening.
0: It's the most anticipated college football matchup of the season thus far. Lane Kiffin returns to Oxford, leading his new team.

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1: The catch.
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1: Last call for phone calls. 310-840-4910. A night where we fielded a lot of them. Free for all Friday. If you want in to tell us who wins LSU Ole Miss, 310-840-4910. We're on the LSU Tigers. Doesn't mean we want them to win. We'd love to see Ole Miss exact the revenge and for it to be sweet for the entire Oxford community. The X's and O's just tell us something different. We're going with the LSU Tigers. 310-840-4910 if you want in. Speaking of callers, we have our caller of the night for Free For All Friday, and that's what begins our exploration of sound that we call Say What?
2: To my Warriors.
1: Oh, what's that? Whoa, whoa, whoa, whoa.
2: Remember.
1: Whoa. Stop. It's time for Say What?
3: They are who we thought they were.
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0: With Josh Graham.
1: All right. Without further ado, every week in Free For All Friday, we crown a caller of the night. And this week was no different, but I need to set the scene a little bit. So, Free For All Friday starts, and Mr. Positive was the first one in. And for those who don't know, Mr. Positive, he calls us and he has a special way to encourage people with the boom shakalakas and telling people to go for their dreams and encouraging the warriors who are out there. Which is why it was really funny that right after Mr. Positive joined us, we had a Mr. Positive imposter in the way of Jim in Seattle. Go right ahead.
2: To my Warriors, remember, reach for your dreams, and boom chakalaka is more than one word.
1: There you go. Not the greatest impression from Jim in Seattle, but enough to warrant being our caller of the night. Let's get to some of the other sound that we have tonight, though. College football. Oregon beat Portland State 84-0 tonight. Second most points by a Big Ten team in the AP poll era. 1939 Michigan, the only team to score more in a game. Yeesh. Though that was not the noteworthy game of the night, though. You had Texas Tech Houston go down to the wire, and Houston score a touchdown in the final minute, and their two-point try to tie it fell short. Connor Wegman, it seemed that he was in, but it was ruled short. No conclusive evidence to say that he was for sure in. Texas Tech recovers the onside kick. They melt the rest of the clock. 28-26, the final count. In a matchup between ranked teams in Lubbock, Texas. Yours truly was at Miami Wake Forest tonight. And the Miami Hurricanes, the beat goes on for Darian Mensah and for Malachi Toney. And here were those two Heisman contenders connecting.
11: Mensah throws it to Toney for a touchdown. 23 in a row, and another touchdown pass for Darian Mensah.
1: Need to pull up the season stats for them. 30 of 34 tonight for Darian Mensah. Three touchdown passes. That was the third. He completed his first 23 throws of the night, and that was his 23rd throw. Not bad for Darian Mensah. On the season, these are the updated numbers. Darian Mensah is 71 of 79 passing 8 incompletions on the season, 11 touchdown passes, no interceptions. Crazy town. Didn't even see, honestly, because was distracted, what Malachi Toney finished with. He had his big normal splash plays, but you probably just didn't notice that because we got a good rushing game from Mark Fletcher, a touchdown and 85 yards rushing over 5 yards a carry. But ho-hum Malachi Toney, who did the Heisman pose again tonight, 12 receptions, 114 yards, and a touchdown. His updated numbers for the year, he's got 4 touchdown catches, 330 yards, 16 catches through 3 games. So that's what we got in college football. We'll get to your LSU Ole Miss predictions in just a little bit. Last call for phone calls at 310-840-4910. To the NFL, we go on say what? Aaron Donald, he's back. Seems he's going to play on Monday night against the Rams. Or against the Rams. Against the New York Giants. Westwood won. The New York Giants looking to go 2-0. The Rams have tried to avoid going 0-2. What's our source on this? Well, Aaron Donald.
4: That's the plan. So, 2 practices today, have another practice tomorrow, and then we'll see, but feeling good. Yep.
1: That's the plan for Aaron Donald to play Monday night. One of the greatest defensive players of all time, one of the greatest players ever at his position, making a return after a few years being out of football. We'll see how impactful he is when he plays. That'll be a big storyline for Monday night's game. They're coming back from Australia, and so are the San Francisco 49ers. Different tack, though. The Niners were out there for a week, as we know. The Rams showed up 28 hours before. It didn't go well for the Rams. It did go well for the 49ers, but the concern was for staying out there as long as they did, the impact would be felt after they left, not during the game. They're getting set for the Miami Dolphins, and Kyle Shanahan poo-poos the notion that the travel is going to affect them.
6: I think we're totally good now. I mean, speaking for myself, I felt like crap all weekend. We had 2 days off, and I did not feel right. Took a couple days. I think I was good by Monday. Talking to some of the guys, some guys felt fine right away. Some went through the same stuff, but I think we're definitely all good by now.
1: A lot of people who are still in their survivor pools that didn't take the Chargers last weekend, they hope he's right, because just know everybody's going to be taking the 49ers. Not yours truly, though. Will Dalton on the Buccaneers against the Cleveland Browns. That's what we have circled. Other NFL notes, Kyler Murray ruled out with the concussion, so it'll be Carson Wentz starting against the Chicago Bears. Don't forget about our show, NFL Instagram, 7 o'clock Eastern time. After the 1 and 4 o'clock games wrap up, we have a digital-only show, Westwood One Sports Night, where you can watch us, and on X at Josh Graham Show and at Westwood One Sports. Not on the radio. That means we can curse in theory. Don't know if we will. You can find out by watching NFL Instagram, 7 p.m. Eastern time. And that is Say What! Let's go to David. He's in Dayton. David, LSU, Ole Miss, who you got?
8: There's no doubt about it in my mind that LSU is going to beat Ole Miss probably by 10. I'll say 30-20. Lane Kiffin, listen, might not get the greatest players in the world, but boy, can he put a symbol of total team together, the team effort. That's what made Ole Miss good.
1: Are you an LSU fan? Just curious.
8: No, I'm an Ohio State fan.
1: See, here's what's weird. We heard from the state of Florida that LSU fans are everywhere. And he said that LSU was going to win by 21. And now you're saying LSU is going to win by double digits. I thought, given LSU is not the side that people are rooting for tomorrow night, they want Ole Miss to win. And Ole Miss is a favorite in the game, and they're at home. I thought I was the one coming in boldly saying that, hey, LSU's just going to win the game. But all this stuff about them winning by double digits, I just don't know. It makes me a little uneasy. What makes you so sure?
8: I just think Lane Kiffin, he's like former teams or teams that he's got some kind of what he wants. He really wants to win this game, Ole Miss. It's not just that, though. All coaches want
10: to
8: win.
10: You think Lane wants to win more than Ole Miss does?
8: Yeah, hell yeah, I do. Lane Kiffin wants to win every game.
10: I think Ole Miss would sacrifice live animals at the 50-yard line to win this game. I don't think Lane is feeling that way. Lane left.
8: Well, you might be right there. But I just think they're going to win that. And the other thing, Oregon, I think Oregon's going to win the Big Ten this year.
10: What?
8: Who's going to beat them out?
10: Oklahoma State beat them last week, and they lost to Tulsa.
8: Huh?
10: Oklahoma State beat Oregon last week, the same Oklahoma State team that lost to Tulsa the week before.
8: All right, I'll take that back.
10: Okay, there we go. There we go. Because I'll tell you who. Ohio State, in your state, that team, still really good. They lost by a point to Texas. There's no shame in losing to Texas. Oklahoma State hadn't won an FBS game in 2 years. A little different.
8: You just inspired me about State again. Thank you. Have a good night.
10: You're welcome. I appreciate that. It's good to hear from you.
8: Thank you.
10: OH! Will Dalton, you finish that one off. OH!
12: What am I missing?
10: What?
12: You got
10: O-H? Kidding me. Yeah, OH. It's unbelievable. Like, is this where
12: I know?
10: Can we there you go? There you go.
12: I'm over here chopping up video and stuff. I don't know what you said OH.
10: Yeah, when you say OH, you gotta say IO. That's like the whole
12: I'm a Tar Heel fan. I don't know what to do with my hands. I don't know how these things work in the
10: Willie's
12: Midwest.
10: Right again. IO, come on. Hot Carlito, 42-20 or 42-30 LSU. God, another double-digit win for LSU. It's making me uneasy for picking them. All these double-digit wins. Now, this is a line. This is a bar. Prediction. Trinidad against LSU goes Tobago. All right, maybe that wasn't as fire as I thought it would be.
12: Ha!
10: You're having quite a segment right now. Just... unbelievable. Don't know IO from OH, and now you just laugh very, very loudly.
12: Listen,
10: something that was moderately funny. Moderate.
12: I wanted to give him the appreciation, okay? You didn't find it funny, so I will.
10: It's unbelievable.
12: Yeah.
10: It's too late / too early for your energy right now. Like, what did you put in your coffee? Like, you made coffee an hour ago.
12: I did. It was a double shot of espresso.
10: Jeez.
12: And a little bit of oat milk, and I put a little bit of cookie butter creamer in there too that I've been rocking with. It's pretty good. Got me right where I needed to be.
10: Fascinated who's going to be in Club G6 at this time tomorrow.
12: Ah, and gonna have some new features.
10: Yeah, Club G6 is where we celebrate the G6, and we do so while listening to that one hit wonder. I don't even remember the name of the group that did like a G6.
12: I don't either. It is a banger though. I remember it. That was my middle school time.
10: Okay. We'll have to see what G6 teams are worth celebrating. Because we're running out of opportunities for them to get P4 scalps. I don't know if we're going to get one tomorrow. I'm not counting on it. But we've come close. We didn't get one. And I hope that changes on Saturday. I'm looking to see like where it possibly could happen. And I don't see a lot of chances, given how bad Tulane's look. After losing John Summerall, they play Kansas State. Bowling Green has looked awful, too. Iowa State's not very good, yet they're still favored by 23.5. So, where could it happen? Where could we see the G6 school get their P4 scalp? I'm looking across the board to see if anything resonates. Utah State, they played Washington tough last week. 27.5 point dogs at Utah. Maybe it's Cincinnati isn't very good, and we hate that that's the case. We're fond of Scott Satterfield around here at Cincinnati. Maybe it's Miami of Ohio, because that line's close to two touchdowns. Could the MAC strike against the Big 12? Cal is a 58.5 point favorite against Wagner. Holy hell. How did we not see that for Graham's gambling yesterday? 58.5 is a point spread. Hallelujah. What else do we got? Any more P4 scout possibility? Like, we're looking all over the place, Will, because Club G6 is coming, and I don't know who we're going to be celebrating. Maybe it's Georgia State playing at UCF. Maybe that's the answer to the question. I don't know.
12: Yeah, it's all part of the allure of it. You just don't know who's going to show up. It's one of those clubs that's just, you never know. You really don't know.
10: When's the
12: you
10: last
12: just got to show up.
10: You went to an actual nightclub.
12: The
10: funny part is people listening to us right now, they might be getting back from the club. If you'd like to recap
12: probably
10: your night
12: are.
10: At the club, 310-840-4910. I want to hear someone recap their evening at the club.
12: I'm not a big club guy, believe it or not. Like, I like to go to bars.
10: And
12: I like to do that.
10: So this is what's great about being on 300 stations across the country in Canada, Will. Because last night I said, there has to be somebody listening that was at the Bills game tonight at Highmark, the new Highmark Stadium. And then a minute or two later, the guy appeared. Like, there's somebody that is on the fence whether or not, is he talking to me? I just had a great time at the club.
12: Yes, he is.
10: Wearing my Schmedium polo or my Hurley shirt and vibing a little bit in the club. But surely he's not talking to me. Yes.
12: He is.
10: Yes, I am talking to you. But nothing crazy happened. Yeah, we just want to recap things. Do the recap here. 336. Or, wait, I was about to give my phone number.
12: That's not That's our area code.
10: 310-840-4910. It's late. What do we got? We might have a recap of somebody's night at the club, and also we got put it to bed. What do we got and put it to bed?
12: A man crashed his truck, but hey, he was fresh.
10: Next.
0: The Bills are the NFL's first 2-0 team after taming the Lions to open their new stadium. Coach Joe Brady's career is off to a great start. Is this the year Buffalo finally gets over the hump and wins the big one? Westwood One Sports.
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The Packers are looking for their first win of the season when they visit the New York Jets on Sunday. 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

0: Here's Josh Graham.
1: We recapped all the college football action tonight, but then we asked, is anybody riding home from the club right now and want to recap their night at the club? How great's our audience? We got some calls. Let's get into it. Kevin is in Oklahoma. Kevin, what I have been told is you are riding in an Uber right now.
2: Yeah.
1: Is that correct? You're riding home from the club.
2: Heading home right now, man. Heading home in OKC.
1: Who turned the show on? The Uber driver or you?
2: The driver had it on. I love sports too, so we're just vibing, man. We're vibing.
1: So describe the conversation to me when I said, hey, let's have your call.
2: We're in a Jack-in-the-Box drive-thru right now. I'm not going to lie.
1: All right, what are we ordering? What are we ordering at the Jack-in-the-Box?
2: I got some tacos and egg rolls.
1: Okay, some tacos and egg rolls. That sounds great. But no, tell me about the conversation, though, between you and the Uber driver when I'm asking for you to recap a night in the club and you're like, should we call? Like, how did this go? Whose idea was it?
2: It felt like the universe, and we were just like, why not? Why not? Why not reach out?
1: How did you shoot your shot at all at the club tonight?
2: Dude, of course. Of course.
1: How'd it go?
2: You know, you miss 100% of the shots you don't take, Michael Scott, right?
1: I noticed that. I don't hear anybody sitting next to you in said club, so
2: hey,
1: shots.
2: Well, you know, I'll have some Jack in the Box next to me, but yeah, it's not chill. It's not chill next to me tonight.
1: Kevin, before we move on to the next guy, what's the highlight of the night? Tell us the highlight of the club tonight.
2: The highlight of the night, forget the club, it's this call. It's this call in this show. Thank you.
1: Yeah, no doubt. Thanks, Kevin. It's good to hear from you down in Oklahoma City. Let's go to Anthony. He's in Chicago. Anthony, grade scale, A, B, C, D, F. How would you grade your night at the club?
3: F.
1: What happened?
3: I went to the club with my boy. I thought he was straight. Happens to be, he left the club with a guy.
1: What?
3: Yeah, that's how I felt.
1: Okay.
4: Brother.
1: Well, that's you know, you learned something tonight. Anthony, this is a sports talk show, and I think what you just described is the equivalent of, say, what the Carolina Panthers dealt with against the Chicago Bears, where, you know, you were going in with some optimism, and even though it wasn't the result you wanted, 59 was put on the board, and you're pretty bummed out, you might have learned something that could help you in the future. More information. We can turn
3: it
1: around.
3: Yeah, and hopefully that information can get given to the Vikings for Sunday, too.
1: See, there you go. There you go. Like, the Bears look good in that game. We're trying to cheer you up here. So, all right, you didn't have any help from your boy because he found another boy.
3: I'm on my way.
1: Did you shoot your shot at all? Huh?
3: No, I'm going back home. I just don't know how he's going to tell his girl that is at his house.
1: Oh, he has a girl.
3: Yeah.
1: That's a tough one. I don't know what the sports equivalent to that one is. The situation that the Cleveland Browns are in. That might be Deshaun Watson. All right, I came in, I thought he was our starter.

0: but end of the Jaguars game, it's pretty clear he's not our starter, and I don't know how to tell him he's not the starter anymore. So maybe someone needs to figure out how to go up to the lady and say, you're not the starter anymore, Steve is.
1: Yeah, I think they need to get a little bit more icy.
0: I got you. Thanks for the call. I'm sorry.
1: Yeah, have a good night.
0: There you go.
2: You took the words right out of my mouth.
0: See,
2: that's...
0: I didn't take a negative connotation to the call because I'm like, all right, you know, to each their own, he's happy.
2: Sure.
0: But then he's like, but I don't know how he's going to tell his girl. At that point, it's a tough L. It's a tough L for, not for our guy who seems to be a compassionate person, given the night an F. It's more compassion for the ladies. Because it seems that the ladies lost one tonight. It seems. Tough one. Tough L for the ladies there. Appreciate those recaps. Now let's put this show to bed.
2: So, this guy was driving his truck around one morning. He's on his commute to work. And he actually crashed his truck. Doing something that I have actually done before. I've done this. What are you laughing at?
0: Just a comment. Drunkle writes it. Seems like his girl might become available. Yeah, she's hitting the transfer portal, I think.
2: That's right. She is. This guy crashed his truck because he was trying to put on deodorant while driving up the highway. He was trying to do that. Now, I've done that before. Now, I didn't crash my car while doing it. You know, I didn't do that. But it was about 7 o'clock in the morning when he did this. And they say, according to the troopers, there's a 22-year-old male doing this. He was in a GMC truck, big truck. And, following the impact, the truck came to an abrupt stop. You might say, and it hit one of those median concrete walls. Not good, but hey, he was fresh. He was fresh afterwards. And that counts for something.
0: It does. Garrett in Tennessee, you got the last word of the show. You got 30 seconds. What do you got, Garrett?
3: Okay. I was at the club.
0: Yeah.
3: I got invited out to karaoke.
0: Whoa.
3: Four chicks, one me. Clutched up.
0: What?
3: Didn't sing my song. My songs got skipped. Went home with all four of them. That's all right.
0: There we go.
3: Going home right now.
0: Hey, shout out to you, man. Shout out to the late. Go Vols. Are you a
3: go
0: Tennessee
3: Vols,
0: fan?
3: Baby.
0: Hey,
3: go
0: here
3: Vols.
0: We go. Let's close. Let's close
3: that.
0: Things the right way. Rocky Top, you'll always be
3: home sweet home to me.
0: Good old Rocky Top. Rocky Top, Tennessee. There goes Garrett.
3: Attaboy.
0: There he goes. Attaboy to you. There goes Garrett, Tennessee. We covered the gamut in this segment. Shout out to that guy. Four? Did he say four?
2: Yep.
0: And they're all listening to this show on the ride back?
2: What's up, ladies?
0: It's happening.
2: Have a good time tonight.
0: This has been Westwood One Sports Night.
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22: Which division rival do you currently dislike the least? And I use the word currently because I personally feel like that changes over time. At least growing up, like, I couldn't stand the Vikings. And now, Doug, you are on the fan.
23: Hey, Marcus. Hey. Like you say, it changes. But right now, I'm going to kind of go against the grain, and I'm going to say the Bears. And I'm going to give you a reason why.
22: Wait, you dislike the Bears the least?
23: Yes.
22: Oh.
23: Because, to me, I dislike them the least because they're my favorite rival for the Packers.
22: So you like to hate them, kind of.
23: Well, I like that. And the Vikings have never won a Super Bowl. And the Lions have never won a Super Bowl. And I want to keep it that way.
22: Okay.
23: I want to keep it that way because, especially with the Lions, because there's players on the Lions team right now that I literally, I hate to use the word hate, but hate.
22: Kirby Joseph?
23: I him, Amon-Ra St. Brown, I'd like to just punch right in the head. You know, God, I can't stand him.
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0: It's Free For All Friday. 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
1: 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Jimmy Buffett playing, where you get to steer the ship in whatever direction you please. This hour and this hour only. It is a Football Friday. On this show, it is Free For All Friday. 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And let's start with Mr. Positive batting leadoff. 310-840-4910. 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
2: To my warriors, break those chains that bind you to the depths of despair. Remember, never give up, for hope's never done, and 1,000 times fought is 1,000 times won. Boom shakalaka. To my warriors, you're not supposed to do this, but my birthday and my twin's birthday is September 23rd. I want you to, everybody, my wish, and you're not supposed to say your wish, I want everybody's dream to come true. I truly do. I want everybody's dream to come true. And lastly, Josh, I'm being short and sweet. I love my Lions, but you know I love my Bills even more. And I got a great birthday present from Josh Patrick Elvis Allen. Thank you. Boom shakalaka. Everybody go for your dreams.
1: There you go. Free For All Friday is now off and rolling. You get to steer the ship in whatever direction you please. We will react to the game of the night in college football in just a second. Let's go to Jim in Seattle, who's up next. By the way, we will be crowning a Free For All Friday caller of the night. So if you're calling in, let's make it a good one. Jim in Seattle, where are you steering the ship?
3: To my warriors, remember, reach for your dreams, and boom chakalaka is more than one word. Question for you, Josh. Since you're a Baltimore Orioles fan, Baltimore Orioles, Pete Alonso the other day hit his 300th career home run, and New York Mets fans gave Alonso a standing ovation and a curtain call, and a couple of Mets players were irate, and a lot of people in the media were irate, saying this is totally Bush League. Under no conditions should you ever, ever root for an opposing player to do well. What are your thoughts on this curtain call Alonso got?
1: I have a lot of thoughts on this. Thank you for the call. And I'm okay with it for this reason and this reason only. The Baltimore Orioles did it at Camden Yards a month before. Not even. 3 weeks before. Not even that. This was September 3rd. Adley Rutschman played his first game back at Camden Yards as a visiting player, and no less, this wasn't interleague play. This was an AL East opponent, the Red Sox. Adley Rutschman did not hit a home run his first full month as a Red Sox, and he hits two against the Baltimore Orioles. And guess what? The fans cheered. They cheered for Adley because in baseball, there's a special relationship between the fans and the players. You spend more time thinking about your favorite baseball player than you think about your family members sometimes. Some family members, at least. Because you're watching them every single day. They're in your lives every day. And it's 162 games, so just think about how, for all these years, the relationship that Mets fans had built with Pete Alonso. And at this point of the year, where the Mets are out of it, the reason you're at that game is to see Pete Alonso play and to see him stick it to your team as well. So don't think it's over the line. Didn't really have great issue with it. And especially from an Orioles fan who was completely okay with Adley Rutschman getting a similar celebratory call, a similar moment at Camden Yards. No problem with it whatsoever. There are four conferences in college football that we feel pretty comfortable saying will get automatic bids into the college football playoff. The conference champion will. Obviously, the SEC and the Big Ten will have that. We feel that way about the ACC, especially with Miami at the top of the league looking the part tonight in Winston-Salem, North Carolina, a 13-point win against Wake Forest. And the Big 12 conference, we feel that way about too. The takeaway from Texas Tech-Houston tonight, an absolute thriller that came down to the final minute. Houston scoring a touchdown down 8. Connor Wegman, was he in or was he not? It seemed like he was in, but they called it short and there wasn't really video evidence to overturn it. 28-26 final, Texas Tech wins the game. But Texas Tech, unlike last year, is not head and shoulders better than everybody else in this league. The Big 12 conference is completely wide open in a way no other auto bid league is in college football. It could be Texas Tech. It could be BYU. It could still be the Houston Cougars. What a valiant effort. They went up 10-0 on the road tonight, nearly tied that game up in the final minute. They did that in Lubbock, Texas. We've been singing the praises of Kansas State that has looked the part despite their injuries on the offensive line. Colorado hasn't lost yet, including getting a road win at Georgia Tech, a P4 to open things up. West Virginia, if they beat Virginia on Saturday night, Rich Rod's got a legit team. We know he can coach offense, especially when he has a mobile quarterback. Hawkins, if he can throw it even a little bit, that's an incredibly dangerous team. Utah, no reason to bump down what they're doing with Dampier at quarterback. They're ranked 17th in the country right now. Oklahoma State, yeah, you dropped the game against Tulsa, but then you beat Oregon, and you have Drew Mestermaker. Maybe you have the best player in the conference playing the most important position. Now, how many teams did we just rattle off there? BYU, Colorado, Houston, Kansas State, Texas Tech, Utah, West Virginia, and Oklahoma State. That's 8 teams. That's 8 teams. And it feels completely wide open. The Big 12 up for grabs. That's the takeaway you should have from the thriller in Lubbock tonight. Texas Tech 28, Houston 26. Free for all Friday. We're taking your phone calls. Wherever you want to steer the ship, you can. See West Virginia 21 writing in. Let's go, Mountaineers. I don't expect good things, though. Well, you are a 10-point underdog. We'll see what happens when they play my wife's alma mater. Shout out to the Wahoos. Wahoo Wah. Virginia in Charlotte, that game. That should be another fun one tomorrow night. One to keep a close eye on. Let's go, Mountaineers. Let's go drink some beers. 310-840-4910. Johnny is up next in Atlanta. Johnny was thinking about your Atlanta Hawks tonight because had a chance to spend some time in a suite with the minority stake owner in the Atlanta Hawks, Mitch Shaw, tonight. He's telling me I need to go out and go to a Hawks game. He invited me to sit in his seats and hang out with him for a game sometime. If I go to a Hawks game, you going to come say hi?
4: Sure, I'll come, but, you know, I'm not a Hawks fan anyway. But
1: all right,
4: hey,
1: just checking. What do you got for us on Free For All Friday? Where are you steering the ship?
4: Hey, I'm steering in 2 different states, but I'm talking about 3 different teams real quick. The first state I'm going to is the LSU and Ole Miss game. This is who I'm going with. Deuce Alexander. I'm telling you, he'll get 8 catches, 170 yards, 2 touchdowns. Deuce going to take it to for Ole Miss. And then I'm steering to UGA. And who's going to stop Gunnar Stockton? I'm going to say it one more time. Who's going to stop Gunnar Stockton? Who's going to stop Gunnar Stockton? Tell the world. And lastly, I'm taking it to my Falcons. I know you're a little undercover Charlotte Panther fan. Hey, the midget's coming to the state. The midget's coming to the state. It's going to be a gold rush.
1: Wait. I don't know how we feel about that word being said, but hold one sec, Johnny, in Atlanta. How come? Will Dalton is the Panther fan here, and he's taking great exception to what you're saying right now because because every time Bryce Young goes to Atlanta, he drops a big number on you.
5: He owns you. He owns you.
1: There he is.
5: That's his house.
4: Coming to an end. It's coming to an end. It's going to be a gold rush. I'm back on. I'm going to call in Sunday at 7 p.m. and see how much money I won in my gold rush. It ain't going to be a drought this weekend. I'm back on it. All right, you have a good one. And guess what? Go Indiana Pacers, baby. All right.
1: Indiana Pacers. Okay, so he's not a Hawks fan. Indiana Pacers fan. Apologies. We weren't doing the math the right way there. Figured he's rooting for the Georgia Bulldogs. He's rooting for the Atlanta Falcons. Yours truly making an assumption about the Atlanta Hawks. That's on me. At least Georgia's playing a warm body this weekend, if you can count Arkansas as that. It's an SEC team, but pretty clearly they're a few SEC teams that, let's just say, aren't up for the fight. Arkansas looks like the worst team in the conference. Either them or Vanderbilt, but Vanderbilt's now breaking in that five-star quarterback in Jared Curtis this weekend. And then there's Kentucky, but Kentucky showed some life in the first half against Alabama before Alabama, well, does what Alabama does to Kentucky. 310-840-4910. Matt is in Ohio. Matt, where are you steering the ship?
6: I want to talk about Brad Holmes and how he should be fired for doing absolutely nothing to help the secondary the past 2 years, and it's embarrassing.
1: Brad Holmes, I'll say this about him. If we're going to make a defense for Brad Holmes, it's the Eagles and it's the Lions in the last 5 years that have drafted the best in the NFL. Like, you know how people the week after a draft or days after a draft ends tries to grade it in the moment, but the best way to grade it is 4 or 5 years down the line? If you look at the 2021 and 2022 drafts, 4 or 5 years having the full time to grade it, nobody had better drafts than the Detroit Lions did, them and the Eagles, which is why the Eagles won a Super Bowl, went to another. The Lions probably should have went to the Super Bowl against San Francisco in 23. 24, they go 15-1 and obviously lost the game against Washington that they should not have. Brad Holmes deserves a lot of credit for assembling the roster that type of way. And I don't know how long you've been a Detroit sports fan. Shouldn't we grade with a different lead of pencil, or at least how sharp the pencil is, considering what the Lions were prior to Holmes' arrival and what the Lions have been this decade with him assembling the roster?
6: I get that. I mean, I've been a Detroit fan my whole life. But on the other hand, 24 draft was a bust. And then we had, secondary injuries, Kirby Joseph and Brian Branch. Don't draft anybody. Don't go out and, make an off, sign anybody. And we got lit up, embarrassed by the Bills last night. And all he can say is, we like the people in the room.
1: Well, here's another thing to consider. And I was saying this to some folks tonight. I was out at the Miami-Wake Forest football game tonight, and I ran into some NFL scouts. They were asking me about the Carolina Panthers, who allowed 59 against the Chicago Bears on Sunday. There is a chance that the lack of tackling, the lack of preseason, is hurting defenses more than it's hurting offenses, which is why 7 teams in the 1 o'clock window Sunday had 21 points or more in the first half. And last night, it's not just the Lions that are struggling defensively. The Buffalo Bills are allowing 30-plus in their first 2 games, too, and both sides have a lot of talent on that side. The Panthers picked up Devin Lloyd and picked up Jalen Phillips in the offseason. There is an element where you tip your cap to what the offense on the other side is doing. I don't think any team in the league is beating Josh Allen in Buffalo last night, opening up their new barn, but also maybe not going to the place where we're firing people in the first 2 weeks, given that a lot of teams across the NFL are struggling defensively at this time of year. Can you at least buy that?
6: I mean, yes, but here's a quick stat. In the 2 weeks the Lions have played, they've given up almost 1,000 yards, and the last time they did that was the 08 season. I mean, obviously they're not going to go over whatever, but
1: you already got a win. Hey, already got more wins than that team.
6: We should be 0-2 if it weren't for that 2-point conversion. But you know, if he doesn't, I mean, I
1: let's
6: think
1: pick
6: he should go
1: optimism. Hey, you defended that 2-point play perfectly. For all this talk about the defense being bad, they made the play when it mattered, won the game.
6: Well, it was a bad throw.
1: Come on! It's Friday. Let's pick some positivity. If you have a bad day, all you right. picked it. Come on, let's go. You're gonna get it back. Look, hey. You know what? If you're not going to buy me on this point, then I'm going to win you over this way. The Detroit Lions' next six games look this way. Home against the Jets, at the Panthers that allowed that 59 burger, the Cardinals, the Packers at home, the Vikings at home, the Dolphins. Talk to me in a month and tell me if you still want to fire the GM. How about that?
6: All right. Yeah, I'll call back. I'd
1: love that. Thanks for the call. Good to hear from you out that way in the state of Michigan. We're taking your free-for-all Friday calls, 310-840-4910. Continue to send them in. And it's weird, looking at the headliners in the NFL on Sunday, the games we're most looking forward to, they aren't the games that are in prime windows. The best games are being buried, and we'll tell you what those games are next.
0: The Bills are the NFL's first 2-0 team after taming the Lions to open their new stadium. Coach Joe Brady's career is off to a great start. Is this the year Buffalo finally gets over the hump and wins the big one? Westwood One Sports.
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34: 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This is a two-minute drill as part of the Bill and Rookie Experience.
35: I don't think the Brewers have the rotation to dominate right now. Kyle Harrison is a problem. You know, when you get to the postseason, we know two guys are going to trot out. They're going to trot out the Miz, and they're going to trot out Logan Henderson. What are you going to do for your third starter? Are you going to do Kyle Harrison? Can't do him on the road, though, that's for sure, because the splits tell you so. Is it Dustin May, who's had a couple of really good starts and a couple of real dogs since the Brewers acquired him? Is it going to be Robert Gasser, who's been with the organization, who's young, though, and inexperienced, but he's shown that he's got some skills?
36: Yeah, he's had some good outings. He's had some really good outings. And a couple of stinkers, too.
35: Or are they going to do Bill's favorite and go with a bullpen game in there? I kind of think they're going to do it at some point. They always have, it seems like. They always seem to do that and throw a bullpen game in there. I don't know. It's a great question, but I don't believe they have the rotation right now to dominate, per se. So we'll see how it plays out. What I do like, though, is I think their offense is coming around a bit here toward the tail end of the season. And I think that power is coming around at the tail end of the season, because I still believe that the long ball is a big deal in the playoffs. And then, unfortunately, the Brewers pitching also gives up a lot of home runs.
36: They do, but you know, the bullpen has been much used, but it's been a strength of theirs too. So, you know, that's a good news too. We talk about, you know, talk about bullpen games and everything, and I hate it, but you know, it's effective. The way they manage their staff puts a lot of pressure on the bullpen, but they've been up to the task.
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0: It's Free for All Friday. 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
1: This hour only, you get to steer the ship. It is 5 o'clock somewhere. I think we decided it was in the Maldives or somewhere like that, where it's 5 o'clock. Somewhere super tropical. Probably wrong on that. Will, if you could correct me, where it is 5 o'clock somewhere in the world. 310-840-4910 if you want in. Before we get to perhaps the two best games in the NFL that are being buried this weekend, we allow for you to steer the ship. And let's go to Joseph, who's in Atlanta. Joseph, what do you got for us on Free For All Friday?
2: I've got a lot, my friend. First of all, thank you for having me on your show. I love listening to you guys.
1: Thank you.
2: Second thing, Falcons are horrible. Even our mantra, rise up. When you have to rise up, it means you're down, right? I'll tell you, I've been looking at this thing from a different paradigm. They're not playing Strand, because if Strand comes in and plays well, then they're going to look like idiots in the front office for spending all that money on Penix and Tua. So there won't be any way to trade them. So they're going to bring them in, have a couple games, and maybe we'll get lucky and they'll trade one of the two. I'm sick and tired of going through this with the Falcons. You know, we are the bottom of the laughing stock of the barrel, my friend. And I'm from Georgia. I love the Bulldogs. I love the Falcons. And I love the Braves. But I'm going to tell you, Penix is going to be the Mike Hampton of the Atlanta Falcons. He's never going to not be injured. The way he plays, his body size, I played quarterback till I was 38. I can look at it. This guy right here, to me, is a third string at best quarterback. I don't know how they evaluate his talent, my friend, but it's horrible. So I'll tell you, you know, come down here and rescue us in Atlanta, man. We need to be an Atlanta team. The other thing we need to do is put these boys outside. Who plays football indoors in the South? That makes no sense. Minnesota plays, you know, indoors because it's cold. But some of these other stadiums like Green Bay, they win because they got boys out there that know how to, you know, play through the elements.
1: Are you advocating for the pride of Minnesota State Moorhead, Jack Strand, to be the Falcons starter? And Mike, you're in that right?
2: Okay, so here's the deal. You don't know if a man is on the roster, if he made the team, and he's went out and showed in the preseason. I realize it's preseason. I'm a quarterback. I said I played till I was 38. But at the end of the day, Tom Brady had to get his chance against Bledsoe.
1: Yeah,
2: you got to give this man a chance.
1: But he didn't get a chance when he was a rookie, and he also wasn't a D2 player.
2: But look what we have. We got Cooper Rush, who basically couldn't throw the ball 40 yards. His mechanics were horrible. You know, the balls would sell on him because he was scared. And if he wasn't scared, he just didn't have the arm strength. At the end of the day, you got to go what's on the bench. And if you got somebody there that you've signed and you put him on the 53-man roster, give him a chance. Because at the end of the day, if Strand goes out and he bombs, so what? He bombed. We're going to bring Penix back into it either way. But right now, if we have to go with Cooper Rush after that last time against Pittsburgh, that game was very winnable. Very winnable. We threw that away.
1: Appreciate the call from Georgia. Wanted to rescue my counterpart here, Will Dalton, because every time you said six or seven times there, at the end of the day, I see Will Dalton wincing because he's thinking about the Matt Rhule years in Charlotte. That was always one of his ticks.
3: He did say that a lot. No, the only thing I was thinking about throughout that phone call, Bryce Young's coming to town. Bryce Young's coming to town. You know, he gets down in Atlanta, and it's just like back in the SEC day. It's like he's playing in the Chick-fil-A Bowl or whatever that opening day game they would play in the in that arena
1: was. The SEC
3: like, he just cooks.
1: Played there.
3: He
1: has some history in that stadium. The last time he was there, he broke a franchise record for passing yards for the Panthers, 450-plus yards in an overtime win, which is why Will Dalton is snickering and feels confident.
3: Yeah!
1: Panthers against the Falcons. It's going to be so fun on NFL Instagram if the Panthers lose on Sunday, seeing how much of a smile Will Dalton has then. The NFL's best two games of the week are strangely being buried this Sunday. Like, when you look at the games that are in the prime windows, you have, on Westwood One Sports, Sunday Night Football, the Chiefs and the Colts. Okay. Steelers at Patriots? Nothing about the Patriots opener offensively was that inspiring or fun to watch, especially with Drake May's outing and A.J. Brown getting hurt. Aaron Rodgers didn't look all that fun. Didn't look like he was having a good time, even though they beat the Atlanta Falcons. Uninspiring is a word we'd use to describe that game as well. But there's your spotlight 1 o'clock game. You got the Vikings facing the Bears. No Kyler Murray. It's going to be Carson Wentz. Commanders v. Cowboys. One of those teams is going to be 0-2, but both lost in week 1. The two best games of the week, not available really unless you got the Sunday package or if you're in these markets. We're looking at, in the 1 o'clock window, Bengals at Texans. And in the 4 o'clock Eastern window, the Jaguars visiting the Denver Broncos. Those are the two best games that we got on Sunday. Think about it. And they're similar, too. These two games are very similar. Because you have the home team in these games in danger of going 0-2 after tremendous years in 2025. The Denver Broncos had the best record in the regular season in the AFC, lost in the AFC Championship game. They got beat pretty badly by the Kansas City Chiefs on Monday night. This is their home opener. They want to avoid going 0-2. They're facing, before we get to who they're facing, then you got the, on the Houston Texans end, all the hype going into the season. You lose in the last minute to the Buffalo Bills, and now you welcome in the Cincinnati Bengals. The Jaguars are going into Denver. The visiting teams are both looking for respect. Cincinnati, for all the talk about the Buffalo Bills and all the talk about the Kansas City Chiefs, it doesn't seem anybody wants to talk about how good the Kansas City defense, or pardon, the Cincinnati defense was against a good Tampa team. 4 turnovers and you win the game? That's pretty good. If Cincinnati goes into Houston and goes 2-0, it would help if Joe Burrow is 100% and plays in the game. Looks like we're trending that way. That would be awesome. And if it happens, Cincinnati earns a ton of street cred. But there might be no team in the NFL more disrespected than the Jacksonville Jaguars. They won 13 games last year. They beat the holy hell out of the Cleveland Browns on Sunday. But everybody was just interested in talking about the Browns. Oh, it's just the Browns, and the Browns are so bad and all that. That's an NFL team that you just flat out dump trucked. If they follow that up by going into Denver and winning in Mile High, Jaguars Super Bowl talk? Jaguars AFC frontrunner talk? Maybe that is what we get. And that's why those two games, despite being buried by the TV charts and where primetime games are and where the prime windows are, the best games on this NFL Sunday. 310-840-4910. Let's go to Adam. He's in Detroit. Adam, you're on Free For All Friday. Where are you steering the ship?
4: Hey, Josh, can you hear me fine?
1: Yeah, I got you. What's going on?
4: Okay, cool. Just want to make sure my Bluetooth's good. I wanted to talk about the Lions. So I jumped in a little late today. Was that caller shooting down Brad Holmes calling for
1: He wanted Brad Holmes to be fired because the defense is unacceptable and yada, yada, yada.
4: Well, here's the thing. I love Brad Holmes and Dan Campbell. I've been watching the Lions since Joey Harrington. What they've done for this organization is amazing. But here's the thing. Brad Holmes, those two drafts you mentioned,
1: 21 and 22, the best. Them and the Philadelphia Eagles had best drafts those years. Yeah.
4: Yeah. So listen, we have a core. Our offensive core. I know our offensive line's a little beat up right now. God, what had Borum false start on fourth down? I don't want to get into that. But our defense is struggling. The secondary, everything. But look, we have this core. Now is the time for Brad to stop being scared of I think he's scared of trading his draft picks because he's so into drafting the players he likes. But guess what, Brad? Your defense just gave up almost 1,000 yards in the first two games. I think it's time that you need to trade a draft pick. Look, you don't get extra credit for having draft picks sitting in your pocket at the end of the year. At some point, you have to cash them in, and now is the time, Brad. Do it.
1: All right. Boom. Adam in Detroit with the takes. Appreciate that. Also in Detroit's a friend, Super Russie Day. Super Russie, what do you got on Free For All Friday?
5: Good evening, Joshua. I appreciate you. So I wanted to talk Kaepernick. Let me say, everybody repeat after me.
1: Colin Kaepernick. We're talking about Colin Kaepernick.
5: What?
1: We're talking about Colin Kaepernick. I'm just being clear. That's who we're talking about here.
5: There's only one Kaepernick.
1: Okay, just making sure.
5: Okay.
1: There might be like a younger brother, or it might be his son that's relevant, because I haven't heard that name discussed in 10 years.
5: Are you? Go on the internet, brother. He has his own wrestle. He has mania going on the internet.
1: He wrestles?
5: He has a book out. So anyway, everybody repeat after me. They tell me I could be one of the greatest of all time. It's game time. Hashtag Kaepernick. Tryouts matter. Now, people, this is America, not Russia and not China. There is no reason why that man should be banned or blackballed from having a tryout for a peaceful, great protest for justice.
1: Is it possible 10 years later he's not good enough?
5: Is it possible if he can get a tryout so we can see if he's good enough? How about he gets a tryout so we can see if he's good enough?
1: There are teams that invited him to try out, and he decided not to 5 or 6 years ago.
5: Okay. I'm talking about every year, brother. He deserves a tryout.
1: Well, so if he turns it down, right, then why would you continue inviting somebody who turns you down?
5: Stop it. That was 1 year.
1: I know. Why would you go back?
5: I'm talking about the other years. Duh. Other years, yeah, he deserves a tryout.
1: I gotcha. Appreciate it, Super Rossi Day. The idea, we just have fundamental disagreement here. I think it is 2026. Colin Kaepernick turns 39 years old in a month and change. He hasn't played football in 10 years. He's now selling books. Wish him well. Honestly do. And it seems that he's going on all these platforms and people are buying his book. Great. To your point, that's America. But in the NFL, it's the ultimate meritocracy in the sense that he was offered a tryout 5, 6 years ago. Remember it happening when he was out in Atlanta and there was a workout there. He had stipulations where he wasn't going to show up. He turned down some things. That's still way in the past and so far ago that nobody at this point should or would bring in Colin Kaepernick, because what it would be is a media stunt more than anything else. I've given that more time than I probably should have, but there you go. Addressing it nonetheless, that's the point of Free For All Friday. How about we go to Emily in San Diego? Emily, you're on Free For All Friday. Where are you steering the ship?
6: Well, first of all, I was going to steer the ship, Josh, and how are you tonight?
1: I'm well. Hope you are.
6: You will. I'm well. I'm well. I'm getting off work, so I'm well. Now, I've been listening to talk radio all day because I deliver food. But there is a NordVPN. It's a antivirus thing. And the guy on there says, boom shakalaka.
1: Mm-hmm.
6: Did Greg come up with that, or was that something? I wonder if that was something that
1: I don't think Greg came up with boom shakalaka. I think he's inherited it. When I was a kid, I used to say boom shakalaka. Do I know what the original origin of boom shakalaka is? I do not. But it is something that's been part of the lexicon for a long period of time.
6: Hey, can I ask you a question also? You
1: yes,
6: were kind of a little snooty last night about the Chiefs.
1: What?
6: About the, they're going to win it all and they're going to, like, you know, people are expecting them to be numero uno, number one, and you said
1: said is, can they win a game on the road before we crown a team that last year would miss the playoffs? Can we wait till they win a road game? That's not snooty.
6: Right.
1: I think that's a fair assessment.
6: Well, let me ask you this. What does the difference between a road game make and a home game?
1: Glad you asked. It's a great question. Emily, appreciate the call up against it here. I'll say this. When you're at home, you get to sleep in your own bed. You know exactly where the play clock is. You know you have the crowd to your advantage. That most helps you when it comes to 50-50 calls and influencing, officiating, communication at the line of scrimmage. I can go on in talking about the advantages that you get. Not having to travel, how travel affects your body. A lot of things that go into it. And it's why a lot of teams have these really noticeable splits between playing at home and playing on the road. Arrowhead, a very difficult place to play. It's why home field advantage is such an important thing. The Chiefs were not a playoff team before Patrick Mahomes got hurt. That's not the reason why they missed the playoffs. That's important to remember. So let's wait and see them look like a playoff team with some sample this year before we overreact. One more. Steve's in Philly. Steve, what do you got? Where are you steering the ship?
7: Yo, bro, listen, Max, can we stop with this Mr. Positive? And next time you put on or whatever, give his blood type. If it's not B positive, come on, he has no by the way, my blood type is B positive, and that's my outlook on life. But this is like, oh, my God, it's like nails going down a chalkboard with this guy. For the love of God.
1: Thank you, Steve. Appreciate the call. Your phone connection, sadly, was like nails going across a chalkboard, sadly. I do like the idea of seeing if Mr. Positive's blood is B positive or whatever it might be. I don't know. Maybe the next time you could tell us. While LSU Ole Miss is the biggest storyline in college football, there is one league that this weekend is very, very important for, and it isn't the SEC. We'll tell you what that is, plus get to the last of your free-for-all Friday calls, 310-840-4910, next on Westwood One Sports Night.
0: Three of last season's Final Four teams lost their opening game. Can the Patriots, Rams, and Broncos avoid the dreaded 0-2 hole and a nearly 90% chance of missing the playoffs? Westwood One Sports.
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21: The Brewers are division champs once again. For the fourth year in a row, the NL Central crown belongs to the crew. We are the Fan.

0: It's last call for phone calls on Free For All Friday. You steer the ship. Any questions, any topic, call us now. 310-840-4910. Here's Josh Graham for Westwood One Sports Night.
1: Yes. Let the Jimmy Buffett wash over you. All of the faces. Free For All Friday, 310-840-4910. You get to steer the ship 1 hour a week, every week. Still have to give out a Free For All Friday caller of the night, so good luck to you in the final moments here. No pressure, Michael in Pittsburgh. Michael, where are you steering the ship?
2: Hey, Josh, how's it going tonight?
1: Going well. Go right ahead.
2: I just wanted to see your opinion on Deshaun Watson starting for the Cleveland Browns. See if you think it's a good idea, or should they start Sanders or any other one of their quarterbacks? I mean, I know they're paying all that money to him.
1: Well, it's not really a sexy or a popular or an this is the popular opinion that it should be Shador Sanders. It should have been Shador Sanders from the start. I still feel that way, and there are a lot of reasons to point to the Browns on Sunday being a very important game and what that battle is going to be moving forward or what happens at that position moving forward.

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2: Wondering all hour long. Mr. Positive started the hour with a boom shakalaka, and we've been wondering where boom shakalaka originates from. Jenny in Boise has our answer. Hi, Jenny.
3: Hi.
2: Where does boom shakalaka come from?
3: The movie Stripes and Bill Murray.
2: Is that right? That's the origin of it. Because that makes so much sense. I love the movie Stripes.
3: When they're finishing their own training.
2: Boom shakalaka comes from Stripes. That's great. I love that answer.
3: Yes.
2: I love that movie. And I love all the actors in that movie.
3: Yes.
2: That movie, I don't know how well it ages, but Stripes still is a lot of fun. No doubt. Thank you so much.
3: You're welcome.
2: All right. There you go. Will Dalton, we used to make you watch movies every single week on the show. Have you ever watched Stripes?
4: I have seen Stripes. I do remember watching that. I don't remember who else was in it,
2: but I
4: do remember Bill Murray.
2: It's Bill Murray. It's John Candy.
4: That's right. That was a Candy movie.
2: It's Harold Ramis. It's Lighten Up, Francis. That movie's great. I forget the name of the actresses in that movie, the two that stand out.
4: I do, too.
2: And some of the gratuitous nudity that's in that movie, but it's an 80s.
4: Oh, yeah.
2: Comedy. Will Dalton loves his 80s comedies.
4: I don't know if
2: he would appreciate us sharing this, but do you know who else loves 80s comedies? Our guy, Ian Eagle. Our teammate at Westwood One. It used to be a bit where we made Will Dalton watch a movie every week because he had seen none of the good movies. Every time we'd see Ian would spot Will. He'd point with his finger and he'd say, "What movie are you watching this week?" And then he'd throw out an 80s comedy as a suggestion. He'd be like, "Have you seen Caddyshack? Have you watched Fletch?" I think you watched Fletch just for Ian Eagle to put a smile on his face.
4: Fast Times at Ridgemont High. We bonded over that movie. We both loved that movie.
2: Formative for a lot of people. Fast Times at Ridgemont High. 310-840-4910 if you want in. Eric's in Baltimore. Last call for Free For All Friday phone calls. Eric, where are you steering the ship?
5: Hey, how you doing?
2: Eric, I'm not singling you out here, but this is like the fifth time in the last 10 minutes I've been asked how I'm doing. For everybody across the country, I'm doing awesome. It's great. Go right ahead. Great.
5: Okay, the lady before me with the boom shakalaka, she's partially right, but she left out the part that 69, it started with Sly and the Family Stone.
2: Sly and the Family Stone.
5: It was boom, lock. And then Tina and Ike came in. That's when the name changed to Boom Shakalaka. Then it came in the movie Stripes. So she right, but she left out the two parts that really brought it into existence.
2: So you're saying Bill Murray is channeling Sly and the Family Stone late 60s with the Boom Shakalaka in Stripes 1983.
5: Exactly. And don't forget about Tina Turner. They actually changed it to Boom Shakalaka. It was similar to that when Sly and the Family Stone did it, but they actually changed it to Boom Shakalaka. Tina and Ike Turner did that. Then they came in the movie Stripes.
2: Oh, that's from the song I Want to Take You Higher. Okay, this is all checking out now.
5: Exactly. There you go.
2: The math is all coming together here, and I appreciate this. This is a group effort. This is the beauty of Free For All Friday. Thank you so much for the call from Baltimore, where we're getting to the bottom of this, where we have Stripes, and then we have Sly and the Family Stone, Ike and Tina Turner, contributions into Boom Shakalaka. This is the beauty of Free For All Friday more than anything else. Us as a unit, nationally, across the country, Will. Eric's in Baltimore. Forget where we got the call from. Where did she call us from? Somewhere else across the country helping us out. And then it was it

0: Emily from San Diego that was suggesting Boom Shakalaka, asking about where that started? I think it was. So from Kansas City to Baltimore to other parts unknown. America, together, as a team, we figured things out. We got to the bottom of things. And I'm proud of that. Make sure, if you haven't already, you subscribe to our YouTube channel. 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Westwood One Sports Night. 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Like, comment. If you're in, see a lot of people that are watching us live right now that might be new. Like the video, comment. We'd love to hear from you. All that helps us a great deal. However, and wherever you're listening or watching, greatly appreciate that. I had a free-for-all Friday topic tonight, Will, that I didn't know if we had time to get to. See, you and I have random thoughts from time to time. Just a PSA on the way out. Do not apologize for manufactured outrage. It's not real. If it's not real, it doesn't deserve your attention. It doesn't deserve your apology. In one instance, somebody understood this well. In another instance, they did not. Somebody did not. Arch Manning at Texas, sadly, did not understand that the reaction to him laughing at a fake AI video with Holly Rowe potentially getting, I don't even know, like pushed, punched, whatever. It's not real. It's not a real video. He saw a video. He laughed at it. It didn't warrant an apology. Why? Because nobody's really hurt or offended by this. It isn't. You're not advocating for something bad to happen to Holly Rowe. You're a 20, 21-year-old kid reacting to a video. Don't need to apologize for that. People will move the F on. Sydney Sweeney understands this. Got the ads. You got people overreacting. People losing their minds. Yes, Will's giggling. She understands. People are going to move on. And you're going to do you, Sydney Sweeney. No need to apologize to manufactured outrage that isn't real. Understand, if you really hurt somebody, then yes, apologize. That's great. But don't overreact. Don't apologize to nonsense when it's not real and when it's manufactured. There's your PSA to close out Free For All Friday. We need to get to Validation Sunday in the NFL, and it's specifically for three teams next.
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17: 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And this is a quick hitter with Marcus.
18: Which division rival do you currently dislike the least? And I use the word currently because I personally feel like that changes over time. At least growing up, like I couldn't stand the Vikings. And now, Doug, you are on the fan.
19: Hey, Marcus. Hey. Like you say, it changes. But right now, I'm going to kind of go against the green, and I'm going to say the Bears, and I'm going to give you a reason why.
18: Wait, you dislike the Bears the least?
19: Yes.
18: Oh.
19: Because, to me, I dislike them the least because they're my favorite rival for the Packers.
18: So you like to hate them, kind of.
19: Well, I like that, and the Vikings have never won a Super Bowl, and the Lions have never won a Super Bowl, and I want to keep it that way.
18: Okay.
19: I want to keep it that way because, especially with the Lions, because there's players on the Lions team right now that I hate to use the word hate, but hate.
18: Kirby Joseph?
19: Amon-Ra St. Brown, I'd like to just punch right in the head. You know, God, I can't stand him.
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0: Graham.
1: We're going to get to LSU Ole Miss in just a bit. You tell us who wins that football game. 310-840-4910 if you want in. Our prediction for the Tigers meeting the Rebels. Lane Kiffin returning to Mississippi in just a few minutes. But let's get to the NFL slate. It's going to be Validation Sunday for three teams across the NFL this weekend. And let's get to who they are. First, the Chicago Bears will prove week one was not a fluke at the Carolina Panthers. There are some that believe the 59 that they put up was more a result of bad defense by Carolina than Chicago being a strong offense. And this is despite all the talk in the offseason, Ben Johnson, Caleb Williams, hey, we could be the best offense in NFL history. This is despite the off-platform throws by Caleb Williams, the circus touchdown catch by Cole Kmet, the Roma Dunzie mossing of a defender. If Chicago hits 30-plus points against a defense that's coordinated by Brian Flores, this is the Chicago home opener against Minnesota, it should be all flowers given to the Bears. Chicago will be discussed in a similar way as the Buffalo Bills have been today, being front runners to win their conference as NFC front runners. And it's worth noting that Carson Wentz is going to get the start for the Minnesota Vikings. Kyler Murray ruled out with a concussion. This is one of three week two matchups that pit 1-0 teams against each other. We watched one last night, Buffalo 41, Detroit 31. You have this one here, Bears and the Vikings. And surprisingly, the Seattle Seahawks, without Sam Darnold, erased a 10-0 deficit against the New England Patriots to start 1-0, facing the Arizona Cardinals, who are 1-0, who upset the L.A. Chargers in week one. That is your third matchup between 1-0 teams. So, Validation Sunday for the Chicago Bears. Meanwhile, you should expect that San Francisco is going to validate the Australia route of the L.A. Rams with another lopsided win coming up this Sunday. It is the Niners' home opener. It's against the Miami Dolphins, who might be the worst team in the league. The Dolphins lost by two touchdowns to the Raiders last week. And despite what San Francisco did, which is hand it to the team that everybody was wanting to hand the Super Bowl to at this time just a couple weeks ago, nobody's given them the credit for it. No, it's because of the Rams' travel habits. And you got Sean McVay saying, we're never going to come back this week. And oh, they didn't have Aaron Donald in the game. Excuse being made for the LA Rams, not credit being given to San Francisco. And you have some saying, well, the reason why the Rams showed up 28 hours before the game rather than doing what the Niners did, showing up a week before, is because they're worried about the effects after the fact. Ooh, 11 days, 10 days, not going to be enough time for them to get their bodies back on track, the travel and the jet lag with their bodies readjusting. That should not be a concern for San Francisco. Here was Kyle Shanahan completely dismissing that point this week.
2: I think we're totally good now. I mean, speaking for myself, I felt like crap all weekend. We had 2 days off, and I did not feel right. Took a couple days. I think I was good by Monday. Talking to some of the guys, some guys felt fine right away. Some went through the same stuff, but I think we're definitely all good by now.
1: All right. That's good enough for me. That's good enough to beat the Miami Dolphins and do so impressively to improve to 2-0. The idea of Validation Sunday, the idea of validation in general, has a positive connotation to it. You are affirming good things about who you are, Chicago or San Francisco. But you also can validate bad things too. You can also affirm bad behavior or recognize what isn't all well. So on the other end of the spectrum, it's Validation Sunday for the Cleveland Browns. The Bucks are going to validate the end of Deshaun Watson's NFL career as a starting quarterback. That's what Sunday is going to be as well. Tampa, a good football team. And they're going to be incredibly motivated. You think they want to start 0-2 with a loss to the Cleveland Browns at home? Uh-uh. Let's not forget, they played the other Ohio team last week. They lost the turnover battle 4-0, yet still only lost the game by 6 points. Baker Mayfield, a guy known from time to time to play with a chip on his shoulder. You think he's going to be motivated to play his former team? Will Dalton, how many times do we have Baker Mayfield run-ins with the Browns? Do we have a lot of those? Think, if memory serves, when he was a member of the Carolina Panthers, his first game was against Cleveland and they lost it on a kick, if memory serves. But has Baker Mayfield beaten the Browns before? Don't know. And if the answer to that question is no, you best believe that Tampa is going to be pretty motivated to do so. And specifically number 6 under center. Cleveland, they're a very bad football team. That's why you have a new head coach. That's why you lost by a million in Jacksonville last week. And any team will tell you, you know how you don't really want to play in the cold weather cities in December and January? That is a disadvantage to you. Well, similarly, any NFL coach will tell you, you don't want to play in the state of Florida on the road in September. The Cleveland Browns opened up at the Jaguars, and now we're playing at the Buccaneers the following week. Came back to Cleveland after the loss to Jacksonville, then back to the state of Florida. Here they go again. It's not where you want to be. And once Cleveland starts 0-2, and likely loses both games in lopsided fashion, the Browns will have no choice but to turn back to Shedeur Sanders for the home opener, because if you don't turn back to Shedeur Sanders at 0-2 hosted the Carolina Panthers, everybody's going to boo your football team before they even take a snap on Sunday. And they probably would be right to do so. Will Dalton, do we have an answer? Has Baker Mayfield beaten the Browns before?
0: No, he has not beaten the Browns.
1: Oh, man. Feel even better about my Survivor Pool pick for Sunday, which is the Tampa Bay Buccaneers. Might be a team that's featured in Graham's Gambling 10 minutes from now. Make sure you stick around for that. But the question that we're asking right now, this is Westwood One Sports Night. We're on across the country, 300 markets in the United States and Canada. My name's Josh Graham. However and wherever you're listening or watching, greatly appreciate that. LSU Ole Miss, that's the main event Saturday night in Oxford. Who wins between the Tigers and the Rebs with Lane Kiffin returning to town? 310-840-4910. Here's what we see going down. For all the talk that's out there about the nonsense, Lane Kiffin paying students to pose as LSU fans at Ole Miss's facility, or Ole Miss players, or Ole Miss serving papers to former Ole Miss players that play for the Tigers now, and the stuff that's the legal stuff, the Sam Levitt injury report, all the stuff, all the crap that's out there. Who's under more pressure? All that. In the end, X's and O's matter more than storylines in this football game. And it is X's and O's that is going to be the difference. And it's why Lane Kiffin will escape Oxford with an LSU win. Lane Kiffin's going to win this game, and X's and O's is why. So let's just break down the matchup piece by piece. Even though Sam Levitt was supposedly injured this week, shoulder injury listed as doubtful 2 days ago, questionable yesterday, not even on the injury report Friday, he's going to play. Seems like some gamesmanship there from Lane Kiffin, messing around a little bit. We'll see if it prompts a fine. LSU's offense still has the advantage over Ole Miss's defense, whether it's Sam Levitt at quarterback or forget the name of the Elon transfer that's the backup for the Tigers. You got Lane Kiffin and Charlie Weiss putting you in a position to score a number. And Sam Levitt pretty clearly was not hurt. Pretty clearly he's going to be okay. And with him under center, he has the advantage. His offense has the advantage against Ole Miss's defense. Like, when you just examine the two offenses and the two defenses involved in this game, the Rebs' defense is clearly the weak link of the four. Ole Miss's secondary got torched by Louisville. The pass rush is clearly missing the nation's leading sack getter, Prince Yemamielen. He left Oxford to join Lane in Baton Rouge. Levitt's playing. That's a plus. And given LSU's talent on the offensive line, highlighted by a top 10 pick in Jordan Seaton, the Tigers, they should be able to throw it. They should be able to run it. Keep an eye on Wisconsin transfer Dylan Jones in the backfield having a big night. Advantage LSU's offense. The strongest intrigue of this game is going to be Ole Miss's defense against, or pardon, Ole Miss's offense against LSU's defense. And the part that isn't getting enough attention, LSU's defense might have the advantage here. I think this is a tremendous matchup that could go either way. On this side of the ball, when these two units are out there, that's where the fireworks are going to come. That's where the intrigue's going to be. That's where the Heisman candidates are at. That's where the future NFL stars are at. Trinidad Chambliss, Kawan Lacy on one side. The aforementioned Yemamielen on the edge for the Tigers. The true and only number five for LSU, DJ Pickett at corner. Whit Weeks at linebacker. TJ Dottery in the linebacking core as well. Stars all over the place. Going into the year, there were concerns about both of the Rebels' offensive tackles. Louisville didn't quite have the personnel to fully exploit that. LSU does have that personnel. So you should expect Trinidad Chambliss not to have clean pockets. And at his size, it's important to have him clean. You don't really want to have muddy pockets around Trinidad Chambliss. So when examining this game, strictly from an X's and O's perspective, we like LSU because we think their offense is better than Ole Miss's defense, and there's a chance that LSU's defense is better than Ole Miss's offense. You add that together, you take the LSU Tigers. You also give LSU the advantage when it comes to coaching, which brings us to the elephant in the room, that brings us to the nonsense, it brings us to all the storylines. The circus nature of this game plays to LSU's advantage, not Ole Miss's. There isn't a team in America that is more comfortable with playing amidst messy, chaotic storylines than LSU is. Look at 2 weeks ago. After a week spent inside courtrooms where it seemed like Baton Rouge was melting down from the inside, talking about the SEC suing LSU, the Tigers of LSU completely demolished Clemson by more than 40 points. Now, it remains to be seen if they could do that again, but it also remains to be seen how Ole Miss is going to react to all of this. Because the circus is coming to their town, and the angst is there. It's not in Baton Rouge. It's in Oxford. When these players go to class, when they're in and around the town, this is the game that's been brought up for months and months and months and months and months and months and months and months and months and months and months. And they are the ones more likely to let their emotions potentially affect their play with a bad penalty, let's say, or being too amped up, taking some chances that you otherwise would not take if you weren't amped up that way. So it's going to be a spectacle. It's going to be must-watch TV. But the reason Lane left Ole Miss for LSU ultimately is because there's a different ceiling of talent that you have available to you when you're the coach of that program than you do at Ole Miss. And that talent gap is going to be on display, and it's why, from an X's and O's perspective, Lane Kiffin goes into Oxford and he escapes with a win. Hopefully he escapes safely and there aren't any mustard bottles or golf balls that are thrown at him as he exits the field. We have not one, not two, not three, but four. We're considering five, but four NFL bets to hand out in Graham's Gambling. And we have a final that involves a ranked team in college football. It just went final that we will tell you about next on Westwood One Sports Night.
3: The Bills are the NFL's first 2-0 team after taming the Lions to open their new stadium. Coach Joe Brady's career is off to a great start. Is this the year Buffalo finally gets over the hump and wins the big one? Westwood One Sports.
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12: When you see number 96 on the field for the Packers, you gotta know how much that number, that jersey number, mattered to Jonathan Ford. He told me during training camp that he hated the number that he was wearing at the time, which was number 64. He thought he looked like a guard, a la Jerry Kramer. And Jay Ford just needed to make the 53-man roster so he could get himself a number in the 90s. And that's what happened. We talked about that with him in the locker room.
13: 96, man.
14: No, I appreciate you, man.
15: I was going to ask about that. So you said you wanted a 90s number.
14: Mm-hmm.
15: How quickly did that happen when you found out you made the team? And how did the whole process go?
14: It was very quick because that was the moment I was waiting. I just wanted to know if I was going to make the team or not. It happened. I text coach. I'm like, hey, what are we doing? You know, and he gave me the opportunity to wear it, and I changed it. So it was good.
15: When you say you texted coach, was it VO? Was it?
14: Well, it was just one of the defensive coaches. You know, it was something we already talked about. He was already like, the number's waiting on you. Just got to make the team and, you know, get ready to go. And I'm like, cool. So ended up happening, and then I ended up getting the number. So.
12: It's a numbers game. Life is a numbers game when you think about it.
3: 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Here's Josh Graham.
1: Wait, there are still 12 minutes to go in this game? Thought this was a final. Oregon 70, Portland State 0. This is Oregon fresh off losing as a top 5 team in Stillwater last weekend. 10 touchdowns have been scored by 8 different players. Dante Moore's stat line, he's been out of the game for a minute. 19 of 23, 280 through the air. 4 touchdowns, no picks. Dylan Raiola is in for Oregon, and he does not have an incompletion. 11 of 11, 124 yards, 3 touchdown passes with no interceptions. Figured we'd pass that along. We asked, who you got? LSU, Ole Miss. We'll get to our bets in Graham's gambling momentarily for our NFL bets. Then circle back to the Miami game tonight in college football. We'll get to the ranked matchup in Texas between Texas Tech and Houston. Ryan in Pensacola. I have LSU winning this football game, and I'm viewing it strictly from an X's and O's perspective. I'd love to see me be wrong and for Ole Miss to exact its revenge. Don't conflate me thinking LSU's going to win with that's what I'm rooting for to happen. What do you see going down? Down in Oxford. Ryan, are you with us from Pensacola? Hi,
16: yes,
1: Ryan.
16: I cannot wait for tomorrow in Oxford.
1: Okay.
16: I think you're right, and I think you should lay extra points. I think LSU wins by 21 minimum. That defense, TJ Daugherty's in a boot. I'm not worried about it one bit. We got depth. I think he's going to play. Sam Levitt's a full go. I think we dog walk them.
1: Wait,
16: I would be
1: Trinidad
16: surprised.
1: Trinidad Chambliss is at quarterback, though. 21 points.
16: Prince Emmanuel has been in practice with him for the past 2 years.
1: Well, also, hold one sec. Pete Golding has been in practice with Lane Kiffin and Charlie Weiss's offense
16: that
1: all this
16: true.
1: Time as well.
16: That is true. I would like to see a close game, but I'm telling you right now, mark my words, we win by more than 21.
1: Here's the beauty of it, and this is why we don't just talk at you, we talk with you, Ryan, in Pensacola. I have been tasked with being the voice on Westwood One Sports that reacts to the college football slate after all the games are complete. So at this time tomorrow, you and I can be chatting, and you could tell me whether or not you were right about this being a 21-point boat racing. I hope to hear from you tomorrow.
16: If we lose, I will call back. If we win by more than 21, I will call back and rub it in your face.
1: I love it. Thank you, Ryan. There you go. Enjoy the game. There's Ryan in Pensacola. Now let's get to our NFL bets. It's time for Graham's Gambling.
3: Sitting back, count money all day, you know. It's time for Graham's Gambling. Let's make some money.
1: See a comment saying Lane Kiffin better wear a helmet. Kid Cowboy saying go Ole Miss. I think all of America outside of the state of Louisiana and Ryan in Pensacola rooting for Ole Miss on Saturday night. Sheena says, hey, chat. Well, hey, Sheena. 300 markets across the United States and Canada. You can find us Westwood One Sports Night on YouTube and Westwood One Sports on X. More than 20,000 plus subscribers or followers on X. You can watch the show in addition to listening to it. However, and wherever you listen or watch, greatly appreciate that. Let's get to the bets. We got to wear one when it comes to college football. I got a little cute, Oliver. I got a little cute, Will. I took Wake Forest plus the points first half, plus 11.5. Figured that Jake Dickert's team was going to be saltier than some thought. And at the same time, I was saying I considered betting Miami team total under 38.5. Rather than taking that bet that would have been right, or just taking Wake Forest plus 20.5 full game, they only lost by 13, I took the first half number and they lost by 17 in the first half. So that's an L that I have to wear, even though with Jake Dickert joining the show last night, our thinking was right. We read it right. You know when you have a putt and you read it the right way and it still lips out? That's exactly what happened here. We read the game the right way, and we just didn't get the result that we were looking for, but we're reading it right. Hope that's foreshadowing well for the rest of our college picks and also for the NFL, where we have four that we're handing out right here. Patriots minus 5.5 against the Pittsburgh Steelers. Drake May, he's had to listen to all this noise and criticism. He had all those picks in Seattle. There's a reason why Drake May was one vote shy of being co-MVPs with Matthew Stafford last year. And it's not because he's a bust or he isn't a star or he isn't a franchise quarterback. He carried a 4-win Patriots team to the Super Bowl in his second year. And that was Mike Vrabel's first year as the head coach. He's going to take out the criticism and the frustration of that Seattle game on a Pittsburgh team that did not look all that impressive against Atlanta. Aaron Rodgers looked completely out of it in points of that game. New England's home opener, New England wins the game and wins it by more than 5 points. Panthers. Yes, Will, we're betting on the Panthers. Minus 2.5 points at the Atlanta Falcons. Carolina's defense is going to play inspired after Chicago hung 59 on them. That felt more about Chicago than it did Carolina. Bryce Young also owns the Atlanta Falcons. He just does. When they play in Mercedes-Benz Stadium, Bryce Young looks amazing. The last time he was there, he broke a Carolina Panthers franchise record for passing yards with over 450 yards passing in the game. That combo and perhaps another Cooper Rush start leads us to lay a small number that's still under a field goal, courtesy of our friends at DraftKings, Carolina minus 2.5. Shout out to my buddy, Ariel Epstein, the prop queen, who passed along this note to us. Seahawks tight end A.J. Barner over 20.5 receiving yards against the Arizona Cardinals. The Arizona Cardinals beat the Chargers. Still not a good football team, though. Bottom 10 last year in receiving yards allowed the tight ends. And when Seattle plays teams, even on the road specifically, that are bottom 10 against tight ends, A.J. Barner benefits, averaging 35 receiving yards per game. He's gone over in 5 of the last 6 in that setting, such as this one. On the road last year, he had an average against Arizona of 38 yards receiving in those games. Didn't have a great week against New England. This is a buy-low spot. We think with Drew Lock at quarterback, he's going to be leaning on his safety valve, that being the tight end, A.J. Barner, over 20.5 receiving yards. And Will, if this tease doesn't hit, we're done with teases for the year. Mark my words, we got one half of a tease right last week, but then the Denver Broncos couldn't keep it within one score against Kansas City. We got burned. We're moving the line 6 points for these two games in our favor. We like the Bucs. We like the Chargers. The Bucs now only have to win by a field goal or more. Can you win by more than 2.5? We think they're going to crucify the Browns. If Baker Mayfield had his way, he'd hang 50 on them. And he might just do that, given how the Browns looked against Jacksonville. This game's in Tampa. We're not overreacting to week one. The Raiders, they beat L.A., but the Chargers, they're not going to start 0-2. They know they can't lose this game. Look at the Chargers' schedule after this week and how difficult it gets. You can't lose your first two games at home. We don't think they do against the Raiders. All they would have to do is win. It doesn't matter the margin. Going from 6.5 to minus a half point. Chargers, Bucks, tease. So, in review, Patriots minus 5.5, Panthers minus 2.5, A.J. Barner over 20.5 receiving yards, tight end of the Seahawks, Bucks, Chargers, tease. Will Dalton, can you dig it?
0: I suppose. I mean, I already faded you on one thing you did today. Like, I didn't get on the Wake Forest 11.5. I couldn't do it.
1: You thought Wake was going to get smoked tonight, and I said they would hang. I just made the mistake of thinking the hanging would happen early in the game.
0: You know, I'm such a crazy person. You know what I did? I live bet this game. It was probably almost midway through the first quarter, and I decided to go Miami first half minus 16.5.
1: Here's my frustration with you and live betting. See, it hit. They won by 17. But the part where you're gloating and you're smiling about, like, if you would have just bet it before the game, you would have gotten the number at 11.5. Why are you gloating about getting a number that's 5 points worse than the number you could have gotten pregame?
0: Because
1: that's not something you should be proud of. Like, this just sounds like
0: I had confidence in it.
1: Procrastinating and not remembering to bet on the game, and thus the game begins, and you're like, oh, shoot, I forgot to bet on this. Let me bet on a number that's 5 points worse than the number I could have gotten an hour ago.
0: Perhaps, but guess what? I still had the courage of my convictions. And I was like, you know what? It's still going to get there. I'm taking it. Give me the money. Show me the money.
1: Unbelievable. Saw the ACC commissioner, Jim Phillips, earlier tonight. I saw a lot of luminaries tonight. Had a chance to hang out legendary Mike Monaco, who was calling the game with Jordan Rodgers tonight. And Jim Phillips, the ACC commish, saw him, saw Michael Irvin down on the field. A lot of scouts were at this game tonight. Was told that friend of the show, Dan Morgan, was going to be in the building. The Carolina Panthers GM and Miami Hurricanes legend, but the Panthers contingent that was supposed to be here did not end up showing. Adam Peters, the Washington Commanders GM, was at this game. Don't think they were there to get eyes on Gio Lopez and Wake Forest. Think they were probably there to watch this Miami team that's loaded with a ton of talent on it. But a lot of folks were here tonight. Jordan Reed, had a chance to see him. ESPN draft analyst. He's a North Carolinian. Love that. Love to see him. But speaking of the ACC piece with ACC Commissioner Jim Phillips, it's a very important weekend for the ACC. Don't overlook the fact that there might be an elimination game for a conference championship tomorrow night. SMU Louisville is that. We know Miami's probably going to be in the championship game. Who are they going to face? SMU and Louisville do not play Miami this year. That's a great advantage, but they play each other. And if you lose in a head-to-head, that sets you back a great deal. Massive, massive game between those two. We like Louisville to win that game. So that's one to watch from an ACC perspective. Ahead of Alabama, Florida State, the temperature has reached alarmingly high levels for Mike Norvell. Did you see the report tonight that Florida State is exploring, perhaps, or Jimbo Fisher is exploring, him going back to Tallahassee for a second tour of duty to coach the Seminoles. That's something that we saw. Yes, Will.
0: Oh, no, I was just going to say, I did see that, and that the news was kind of, that was kind of wild to read that.
1: We'll see. It doesn't surprise me that Jimbo Fisher might want that opportunity. It'll be interesting to see if Florida State wants to go back down that path. And would a change happen as soon as this weekend? I say no. I think it could be incredibly ugly against Alabama. They still don't make a change. Why? Because next weekend, Florida State plays who? Central Arkansas. Why is that important? That's Mike Norvell's alma mater. The reason why you scheduled that game is for Mike Norvell. You're not going to fire Mike Norvell this week and then not allow him to coach against his alma mater. Come on. What's going to change all that dramatically between now and 2 weeks from now for you to make your coaching change whenever you want to do it? And then there's West Virginia facing Virginia in Charlotte. That could have college football playoff ripple effects. Because in addition to West Virginia, Virginia, and Bama, FSU, the ACC has P4 non-con tilts between Virginia Tech and Maryland, and also NC State and Vandy. So the ACC, which right now is 5-6 in games against non-conference P4 teams, if they, this Virginia-West Virginia game might be the difference between the ACC having a winning record against the P4 and having a losing record. And that stuff, it matters when you're talking about your ability to get multiple college football playoff bids as a conference. So that's something to monitor as well. Very important for the ACC because of the other spotlight games in addition to Ole Miss, LSU. Miami, Wake Forest. Texas Tech, Houston. Those are the headliner games tonight in college football. Is this Miami football team on par with the legendary Canes of 25 years ago? We make the case next on Westwood One Sports Night.
3: 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Colts, Chiefs, Indies 0-1. Entering one of the loudest stadiums in football. With Patrick Mahomes waiting on the other sideline. Can the Colts avoid an 0-2 start? 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

0: is Westwood One Sports Night. Here's Josh Graham.
1: Miami, 33. Wake Forest, 20. I was at this game tonight. Let's talk about it. Big takeaway, this is the best Miami football team we've seen since the legendary 2001 title team. The Canes haven't won a title since that squad. Earlier this week, was reminded of just how sick those uniforms were back then, because rather than having the Nike logos they had at that point, and this is pre-ACC, it was kind of funny to see the team issue those jerseys out at the quarter century mark and have the ACC and Under Armour patches on it. Still sick. Would love for them to wear it in a game, but they don't need to wear it, because the best tribute that this Miami football team is giving those folks in 2001 is the product they've put on the field. This is the best football team that Miami has sported since winning the title. It's their best shot at winning a national championship in 25 years. With respect to last year's national runner-up, that was not expected. That wasn't supposed to happen. Not only did that team not win the ACC, they didn't even make the conference championship game. Their quarterback this year, Darian Mensah, he did win the ACC title. Miami stole him from Duke that beat Virginia in Charlotte for the championship. That team a year ago, they were an at-large team. And not only that, they were the last at-large team to make it into the college football playoff. You might remember the controversial Notre Dame discourse, oh, head-to-head has to matter, and all that nonsense. This year's Miami Hurricanes, they're the exact opposite. Preseason number 7, now top 5, star running back returning, star receiver back from a contending squad, and it seems that they've taken another step forward. But being there in person watching it tonight, the big takeaway was this. Darian Mensah is an upgrade over Carson Beck. His numbers at Duke from a year ago, better than Carson Beck's numbers at Miami. Carson Beck had everything around him. No excuse with the talent surrounding him. Malachi Toney, Mark Fletcher, all these dudes. Xavier Restrepo was on last year's team. Forget the guy who had the one-handed catch against Notre Dame, but you had that speed demon as well. Weapons all over the place on that Miami roster. Yet, at Duke, in the same league, with far less talent, Darian Mensah, more passing yards, more touchdown passes, half as many interceptions as Carson Beck. He was a better QB. In the year of the quarterback, which this year is in college football, nobody in the country is off to a greater start than Darian Mensah is at Miami. Tonight's stats, 30 of 34 passing, 3 touchdown passes, no interceptions. To update his season stats, 3 games in, 11 touchdowns, no interceptions, 4 incompletions tonight. He had 4 incompletions in the first 2 games combined. So if you're keeping score at home, Darian Mensah has 3 more touchdown passes through 3 games than he has incompletions. That's freaking insane. But when we think about the 2001 Miami Hurricanes, we just think about how it was loaded with draft picks.

0: En garde!
1: U.S. Olympians do it, and so does your college-bound neighbor Jane. 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
2: His name yet in this segment. That's another Heisman contender. He had a touchdown again, and he did the Heisman pose tonight. And you have Mensa. It's just talent. It's absurd. Moore at receiver. Cooper Barkate looks like a mid-round draft pick. They got draft picks all over the place on this field. So, what do we expect moving forward? The expectations are clear the rest of the way. First off, win the ACC. Despite being in the ACC for more than two decades, Oregon still hasn't won a conference championship in their history. How is that? Did I say Oregon? Watching the Oregon game right now. They're up 83-0, by the way, against Portland State. Miami, similar colors. Miami hasn't won the ACC, despite more than two decades being in that league. If they lose more than one game in the regular season this year, that would be a shock. They face Notre Dame and South Bend. They are head and shoulders better than everybody else in the ACC. Can already hear the critics say, but Josh, it's Mario Cristobal. Cristobal's gone a Cristobal, right? What if he's shed that title by what he did in the playoff last year? Mario Cristobal, oh, he's not going to win the big games. Yeah, he beat Notre Dame head-to-head. And then he beat Ohio State and won on the road at College Station in the playoff and beat Ole Miss. Those are some pretty big wins. You know who would love to have wins like that? Lincoln Riley, Dan Lanning, Steve Sarkisian. They'd all love to have wins like Mario Cristobal had last year. So, yeah, win the ACC. Go 13-0 or 12-1. Get the bye in the CFP, and then win a CFP game, one CFP game at a minimum. That should be the expectation, that Miami makes it to the semifinal of the college football playoff. Anything short of that is a disappointment, given what this team is. And what this team is, it's the best Miami football team since their national championship in 2001. That's one of my favorite college football teams of all time, by the way. You just look at the teams or the players that came from that roster. By the way, the Oregon game did officially go final. 84-0 was the final count between the Ducks and Portland State. You know, just had to get it out of your system after the Oklahoma State loss in Stillwater. They had three different quarterbacks have touchdown passes in this game. Dylan Raiola, don't think he had an incompletion, had three touchdown passes. Yeah, just had to get it out of their system. But the other ranked team to appear tonight, well, it was a couple of ranked teams. Feels kind of sacrilege to play college football in Texas on a Friday night, given how big high school football is there. But you had ranked Houston facing ranked Texas Tech. And the takeaway from this one, among the auto bid leagues in this sport, the Big 12 Conference is the most wide open of any league. You know who the contenders are in the SEC, the Big 10, and the ACC. You know who they are. There are eight teams that it wouldn't stun us today if they won the Big 12 Conference. Don't know if Drake Toll of the Drake Toll Show and Locked On Big 12 would agree completely with that assessment. We lean on his Big 12 acumen. But, yeah, Colorado is probably a stretch to win the Big 12 altogether. So maybe we can knock them off. We're not there with Arizona State. West Virginia, gonna need to see them beat Virginia. Meet Virginia, great song by Train. Beat Virginia, West Virginia, that's what they would have to do in order to get into this Big 12 conversation. We've been all in on Kansas State, Utah. They've looked the part. Dampier just continues to put up numbers. Texas Tech ended up winning the game. It was exciting. Houston scored a touchdown in the final minute. Two-point play looked like that. Connor Wegman got there. Turned out he didn't, or the original call in the field stood. Couldn't find evidence to prove that he wasn't down and wasn't crossing the plane.

0: So are we going to write off Houston after one conference loss? They would have to probably run the table the rest of the way. That's not easy given how competitive this conference is. Oklahoma State, they lost to Tulsa, but that's not a conference loss. So I got Oklahoma State in this mix with Eric Morris and Drew Mestemaker, that combo, down in Stillwater. And then, yeah, there's BYU. And obviously, we mentioned the teams from Texas. We mentioned Houston, and we mentioned Texas Tech. So there, it's at least a half dozen teams in this conference that have a shot at winning the Big 12, at getting that spot in the college football playoff. And you know what? That's fun. That's a good place to be for us to follow it. And it's good for the health of that league to be that competitive. Even though none of those teams have a shot at winning a national championship, they don't have that top-level contender. The ACC, most of its league is right on par with the Big 12 Conference, but the Big 12 doesn't have a Miami in it that can win the national championship. That's the difference between those two conferences. Don't see that in the league. You would probably think BYU is the best team in the conference right now, but then again, Texas Tech won the game. It was at home. They trailed it 10-0, but they won the game. Those seem to be the two front runners. Just don't think it's a large gap between those top two and the next group of teams. It does seem to be a wide-open conference. Make sure if you haven't already, you're subscribed to the YouTube channel, searching Westwood One Sports Night. It's how you can watch us in addition to listening to us. See the comments in there. You could jump in. This is how you could engage directly with us. And you're going to want to be in the video feed for a couple of reasons. Or on our YouTube channel for a couple of reasons. Number one, NFL Instagram exclusively streams on the YouTube channel. 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Westwood One Sports Night channel, 7 p.m. Eastern on Sundays. Make sure to check that out as we react first to the afternoon slate of games in the NFL. The other reason you're going to want to be there is B-Dot is about to jump in with us. You can see him in addition to listening to him. The most entertaining guest in sports talk, B-Dot, takes us to grammar school and also takes me to school as well for one of my takes next.
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16: When you see number 96 on the field for the Packers, you gotta know how much that number, that jersey number, mattered to Jonathan Ford. He told me during training camp that he hated the number that he was wearing at the time, which was number 64. He thought he looked like a guard, a la Jerry Kramer. And Jay Ford just needed to make the 53-man roster so he could get himself a number in the 90s. And that's what happened. We talked about that with him in the locker room.
17: 96, man.
18: No, I appreciate you, man.
19: I was going to ask about that. So you said you wanted a 90s number.
18: Mm-hmm.
19: How quickly did that happen when you found out you made the team? And how'd that whole process go?
18: It was very quick because that was the moment I was waiting. I just wanted to know if I was going to make the team or not. It happened. I text coach. I'm like, hey, what are we doing? You know, and he gave me the opportunity to wear it, and I changed it. So it was good.
19: When you say you texted coach, was it VO? Was it?
18: Well, it was just one of the defensive coaches. You know, it was something we already talked about. He was already like, the number's waiting on you. Just got to make the team and, you know, get ready to go. And I'm like, cool. So ended up happening, and then I ended up getting the number. So
16: it's a numbers game. Life is a numbers game when you think about it.
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1: The most entertaining guest in sports talk is our guy, B-Dot, who joins us each week. And generally, the most overreacting we see in sports is after the first NFL Sunday. It's why we have Reaction Sunday or Reaction Monday as one of the things that we do at Westwood One Sports, this being Football Friday and on this show, Free For All Friday. B-Dot, as the Cowboys return home to face the Commanders, your Cowboys, following the Sunday night loss to the Giants, how shaken is your confidence in dem boys?
2: Oh, never shaken, baby. Always stirred. Stirred up for some action, baby. You understand? And I got J5 as my fantasy football quarterback, and I don't give a damn about it. I'm still going to start him. Listen, Cowboys winning this week, okay? And last week, I ain't going to cap. That was one of the most entertaining, optimistic losses that I can remember in Cowboys tenure.
1: Why?
2: Like, yes, we dropped the ball a couple times and we messed up a little bit, but like that Giants team is a lot better than advertised. I let you know that. They put some pressure on you, the front four, and their record's going to look a lot better than it did last year. However, I do think we could have capitalized on some spots. I think we missed a field goal attempt. Like, those things don't normally happen, but I still am very optimistic about the weapons we had. Like, I like the fact that we had different players to play different positions. We got different play call, and it wasn't a very predictable play call and things that have plagued us in the past. We had some folks get hurt defensively, but I like the tenacity of the defense. Like, I just like the team. We just took a loss week one. It was emotional. It was 9/11. It was in New York. It was all the things, you dig? But when we get back to Dallas, okay, where we got Big D, okay, and there's DC4L, we can put belt to ass.
1: Agreed. You and
2: oh,
1: I.
2: Josh, no. Stop agreeing, Josh. Stop putting us in the Super Bowl. You put us in the Super Bowl and we go up there and get our butts kicked by the daggone Giants.
1: Wait, where's the over? Well, I thought we weren't overreacting to that game.
2: Nah, man, now we suck. We suck. We're going to lose this week. Now we're 0-2, not only on our record, but in the freaking division. Like, it's going to suck now, man. Like,
1: where was the not shaken confident guy? Where was that guy?
2: No. Now it's an earthquake. Do you feel that? Do you feel the earthquake? Now everything's shaking, Josh. Everything's shaking at this point. Why? Because you want to put hitch your negativity and your gray thundercloud up on our bandwagon. We don't want you, Josh. How many times, like, gosh, why won't you just get it? You're not wanted here. Seats taken.
1: Do you remember who I had picked to beat the Cowboys in the Super Bowl?
2: Oh, who?
1: Denver.
2: Yeah, a team that got belt by Patrick Mahomes, who's got half a leg, and freaking K-9, who's a damn dog that the Seattle Seahawks let go. How ignorant was that? Josh, can you please educate me? Because my wife, who's a Chiefs fan, she's just so happy to have K-9, and she says, where did he come from? I said, baby, he was the freaking MVP of the Super Bowl last year. And she said, well, why did they give him away? And I said, I'll ask Josh.
1: Prioritize, see, salary cap sport, hard to keep everybody. And they prioritized keeping defensive pieces and keeping Shaheed and a few others, obviously paying the two best players on their team, giving them extensions, yes, and Devin Witherspoon and Jaxon Smith-Njigba. This is the beauty of the NFL, that when you, the league and the salary cap does a good job of breaking up the great teams because it's hard to pay everybody, pushing them down while lifting up teams that are bad by giving them great draft position and great schedules, that type of thing. But Jackson, let's also not forget this piece. Seattle also had Zach Charbonnet in the backfield. They drafted Price out of Notre Dame in the first round. The rushing attack doesn't seem to be the issue, so maybe it's a situation where it works out well for both sides. Seattle, without Sam Darnold, beat New England in the opener, and we'll see what they do against Arizona on Sunday without Darnold again. Meanwhile, yeah, Patrick Mahomes is the best running back he's ever had, and yes, your wife, a Chiefs fan, should be very happy about that.
2: Is this the first time in history that a freaking Super Bowl MVP was traded the very next season?
1: Well, not traded, lost to MVP, or lost to free agency.
2: Okay, fair.
1: I think, you had instances where Trent Dilfer, of course, wins the Super Bowl with the Ravens. Don't think he was the Super Bowl MVP of that Super Bowl, but then leaves the team, to go elsewhere. Deion Branch won a Super Bowl MVP with the Patriots when they beat the Eagles. That was the Jacksonville Paul McCartney Super Bowl about 20 years ago. And he goes on to, fittingly, be a Seattle Seahawk. So it's happened before in other instances. But, I mean, Cooper Kupp was a Super Bowl MVP with the LA Rams, and then he goes on and now is playing for the Seattle Seahawks. Dot, the reason that you're here is because we need to have knowledge imparted on us, or at least a faction of the audience, a faction of people that I would fit into that box for. And that is uninitiated in the urban vernacular. We call the segment Grammar School because sometimes, you know, expressions, words are said in the urban corners of the universe that fall upon deaf ears for pasty white guys such as myself, or just the uncool type of guy. Some want to make this race thing. It's not that, because Will Dalton and Denton Day know all these terms, and they're as white as I am. But so it's not Afrocentric, it's urban-centric. We play grammar school, where you have three words that you're going to throw my way, or expressions, and I have one lifeline. I have to get two out of three correct to get a passing grade. Is there a theme or a rhyme or reason to this week, B-Dot?
2: Yeah, this one's a shout-out to my brother, Neil Willingham, man. Like, he used to always get upset because he's like, he didn't feel like you were processing the information.
1: Oh, no.
2: And I said, you know what? I think he's right. And I think it's time to test Josh Graham. So today I have two words, that you have to use correctly in a sentence.
1: Graham. Comprehension.
2: Your comprehension, because that's what this is all about. It's not something to just memorize. It's something to be able to use in conversation form.
1: Sure.
2: Up first, use a shiesty. Use a shiesty in a sentence, Josh Graham.
1: I'm trying to remember the context of shiesty, because Will Dalton is smiling down there and he's giggling and he's literally bouncing up and down right now off screen. This is Joe Burrow calls himself Joe Shiesty, but I don't know if that has anything to do with what a shiesty is. Oh, I think a shiesty. So you want me to just use it in a sentence, not tell you what it is?
2: Correct. Now, in the event that you don't know what it is, you can use your lifeline, WD, to tell you what it is, and then you still have to use it correctly.
1: Understood. Understood. I would say that Lane Kiffin is going to go into Oxford and steal a win the way that somebody wearing a shiesty might be stealing some things at the local liquor store while wearing a shiesty on his head.
2: Josh, that is 100% incorrect. I mean, correct. 100% correct. 100% correct.
1: It's like a ski mask, right?
2: Yes, correct. I was shocked. I was really shocked. If you're watching, you can see my face go, wow, he knows what it is and is using it and comprehending. I am impressed, Josh.
1: That's what Lane might as well just go into the stadium wearing a shiesty in Oxford, and he's going to be leaving with a win. That's what he's going to do Saturday night.
2: That is how you use – great job. I low-key just want to say great job for the rest of the game. I don't want to give you the room to blow this, but I will.
1: Westwood One Sports Night, B-Dot's with us. Second grammar school word. Let's go.
2: Use the phrase TTG in a sentence.
1: TTG. Talk to go. Take. This isn't like hot to go, because that would be like HTG, hot to go. That was a chap. Do you like that Chapel Roan song, Dot? Are you familiar with that?
2: I don't know what you're talking about. I know hot now sign on at Krispy Kreme.
1: Oh, no. This is HOTTOG go.
2: No, I know CITI. City Trends is fashion for less. I know that.
1: You can take me hot to go. No, not familiar.
2: I know J.G. Like- Gentworth 777 cash now.
1: Yeah, just like that. I'm gonna use WD as a lifeline. WD, what does it mean?
3: Okay, I think it could either mean time to go, or there's another context that I think might be right. Trained to go. In other words, like, don't mess with this guy. He's trained to go. Like, he'll
2: That's
3: bust
2: enough,
3: you up.
2: WD. No sentences needed. That's enough.
3: Oh, I thought I was.
1: So right. are we leaning the second one? Or
3: I
1: the
3: thought
1: first
3: that's
1: one?
3: What I was doing was giving
2: no,
3: him a sentence.
2: No, you're giving him what it means, and he has to use a sentence.
3: I see.
1: So you think it's trained to go, not
3: I think
1: time to go.
3: I think.
1: Okay, I think you're right. I think the Dallas Cowboys are TTG, trained to go, and beat Washington on Sunday.
2: Very good answer. Well, great job. Yeah, great job. That's exactly what it is. Yeah, TTG.
1: Let's go, Will.
2: Yeah,
1: let's
2: trained go, Will. To go. Yeah.
3: Hell yeah.
2: Already a satisfactory grade today in grammar school, 2 for 2. Let's try for a home run, Joshua Graham. And this is not a phrase. Well, it's a sign. What sign do you use when someone says that they clocked that T?
1: Clocked that T. While I'm thinking about that, I'm looking at this new sound bar that I have here and what sounds that I have available to me if I want to use them in given circumstances. Like getting that last one right. Got that.
3: I think he's stalling that.
1: It Absolutely. Might be. To which some people might say something like, it's possible.
2: Probably right now to you stalling, probably.
1: It's a late hour, which means bad things can happen late at night, such as there's a lot of things here. Oh, this
2: Are
1: one's
2: you playing
1: right.
2: with your Rodecaster buttons? Because I have some of those, too.
4: Live action, Tracy!
3: That's oh, funny. Boy.
1: Shout out Throw to back. Hubert Davis.
5: I didn't know, maybe you didn't.
1: Don has his own buttons. Oh, no. So clocking that T, what is the sound that you make when someone no, clocks
2: the,
1: that?
2: The gesture. What gesture do you make when you say clocking that T? Clock that T.
1: I think clocking that T means you hear like some gossip, like you've clocked the T, like T-E-A-T. So it might be like the Kermit the Frog meme where you're drinking like some tea, or it just might be like you touch your forehead, like clock that, so to speak, like touching your temple as if to say, I clock that.
2: Clock that. Hey, WD, I need that clipped up, please, and sent to me so I can put on my social media ASAP. Thank you very much. That's clock that tea. Clock that tea. Clock that tea. Clock that tea. Clock that.
1: What is,
2: or
1: what
2: some
1: is
2: people,
1: that?
2: Some people do this. Clock that or yeah. that, but either one. Clock
1: what? What? What? What are we doing when we're?
2: Have absolutely no
3: it's
2: clue.
3: A new thing. It's a new
2: have
3: thing.
2: Have absolutely no clue. No clue.
3: Just it's very Gen Z. Tea.
2: Very, very clock that T. Clock mm-hmm. that T.
1: Yeah. Okay.
2: Yeah.
3: I can't believe you introduced him to that.
1: So I got that wrong.
2: Yeah, you definitely got 100% correct. The Kermit the Frog sipping the tea. Yeah. Yeah. Yeah. It was horrible, actually.
4: What do you mean?
1: Oh, that's another Hubert Davis. That might have been his last press conference. That's me asking you, why are we doing that motion with our hands?
4: What do you mean?
1: To which there's no answer to that. I love
2: I clocked that too. Yeah.
1: By the way, Dot, on the way out, I'm going to drop some knowledge on you that you might not realize, and probably the rest of the country doesn't realize it either because of the tunnel vision that happens this time of year. Did you know that as of this weekend, we are exactly 1 month away from the start of the NBA regular season?
2: Did not know that, nor did I care.
1: Really?
2: No, basketball doesn't start for me until right before or right during NBA All-Star, right after the Super Bowl.
1: Okay.
2: Yeah, it's kind of
1: college. College starts sooner for you, though. Like, you're ready to go.
2: Yeah, yeah, college for sure. College for sure. College
1: I
2: for
1: see,
2: sure.
1: I see the North Carolina hat for those who are watching on. We encourage people to watch on YouTube, Westwood One Sports Night. We encourage people to watch on X the same way. I see at least 3 pairs, maybe 5 pairs of Jordans that are in the shop. How many pairs of Jordans do you own?
2: Oh, man.
1: Ballpark.
2: 50.
1: 50. Do you have a prized possession of the Jordans, or is there a couple that stand out? Do you want to do a story time show and tell?
2: I mean, I love, of course, like if anybody's watching the damn, the off-white ones, like those are always a plus. Like the off-white ones, you can't lose with those. These are just in grabbing vicinity because just a quick plug, I was shooting my podcast, Heels Hoops, Believe in Heels Hoops, with my brother Desmond and PJ. And we were just doing some conversations about that. But I got those. I got these were specially made for me right here. These are my sixth man.
1: Wow. It is a Tar Heel logo on the side and your sixth man.
2: Yeah, my
1: as
2: sixth
1: the
2: man
1: arena,
2: logo.
1: You were the arena host for North Carolina basketball, so that makes sense.
2: You know, I saw a stat the other day. The 2022-23 season, Josh, was Carolina basketball led the country in fans at games, like averaged 19,900 fans a game. I entertained almost 300,000 Carolina fans that season.
1: That's how many people you're entertaining right now across the country on Westwood One Sports Night, 300 markets across the country in Canada. So that doesn't surprise me. That's why you're the most entertaining guest in sports talk. What do you have there?
2: Last one right here, man. These are my fives. These are my UNC fives, and these are very special to me because this is the shoe. I don't wear this shoe anymore, but this is the shoe that I was wearing as the arena host at Carolina for three seasons. So once I stop that, once I get my room together the way I want to, like it'll be in a boxed situation with my jersey and other things that I wore. But these are probably my most treasured pair of Jordans right here, especially as it pertains to Carolina as my fives.
1: B-Dot. You're the most entertaining guest at Sports Talk, and we love you for it. Good luck this weekend with travel and all the things that you do. I have football of some kind that's on the way. Circling back to the NFL, I don't know if it's in the sound variety or just breaking down the best of what Sunday and Saturday is going to be in football. But that's me doing the job that, frankly, you're here to do. Set up the next segment as only you can.
2: But they say snitches get stitches and thrown over bridges. Carolina drives nice cars, but in California, they drive switches. I got to get out of here and go do these dishes. In the meantime, you just keep listening.
0: It's the most anticipated college football matchup of the season thus far. Lane Kiffin returns to Oxford, leading his new team, LSU, against his former team, Ole Miss.
6: There's just going to be so much attention, hatred, everything on me. The pressure's on them.
0: LSU, Ole Miss, tomorrow at 7 Eastern on Westwood One Sports.
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1: Last call for phone calls. 310-840-4910. A night where we fielded a lot of them. Free for all Friday. If you want in to tell us who wins LSU Ole Miss, 310-840-4910. We're on the LSU Tigers. Doesn't mean we want them to win. We'd love to see Ole Miss exact the revenge and for it to be sweet for the entire Oxford community. The X's and O's just tell us something different. We're going with the LSU Tigers. 310-840-4910 if you want in. Speaking of callers, we have our caller of the night for Free For All Friday, and that's what begins our exploration of sound that we call Say What?
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1: All right. Without further ado, every week in Free For All Friday, we crown a caller of the night. And this week was no different, but I need to set the scene a little bit. So, Free For All Friday starts, and Mr. Positive was the first one in. And for those who don't know, Mr. Positive, he calls us and he has a special way to encourage people with the boom shakalakas and telling people to go for their dreams and encouraging the warriors who are out there. Which is why it was really funny that right after Mr. Positive joined us, we had a Mr. Positive imposter in the way of Jim in Seattle. Go right ahead.
2: To my Warriors, remember, reach for your dreams, and boom chakalaka is more than one word.
1: There you go. Not the greatest impression from Jim in Seattle, but enough to warrant being our caller of the night. Let's get to some of the other sound that we have tonight, though. College football. Oregon beat Portland State 84-0 tonight. Second most points by a Big Ten team in the AP poll era. 1939 Michigan, the only team to score more in a game. Yeesh. Though that was not the noteworthy game of the night, though. You had Texas Tech Houston go down to the wire, and Houston score a touchdown in the final minute, and their two-point try to tie it fell short. Connor Wegman, it seemed that he was in, but it was ruled short. No conclusive evidence to say that he was for sure in. Texas Tech recovers the onside kick. They melt the rest of the clock. 28-26, the final count. In a matchup between ranked teams in Lubbock, Texas. Yours truly was at Miami Wake Forest tonight. And the Miami Hurricanes, the beat goes on for Darian Mensah and for Malachi Toney. And here were those two Heisman contenders connecting.
10: Mensah throws it to Toney for a touchdown. 23 in a row, and another touchdown pass for Darian Mensah.
1: Need to pull up the season stats for them. 30 of 34 tonight for Darian Mensah, three touchdown passes. That was the third. He completed his first 23 throws of the night, and that was his 23rd throw. Not bad for Darian Mensah. On the season, these are the updated numbers. Darian Mensah is 71 of 79 passing 8 incompletions on the season, 11 touchdown passes, no interceptions. Crazy town. Didn't even see, honestly, because was distracted, what Malachi Toney finished with. He had his big normal splash plays, but you probably just didn't notice that because we got a good rushing game from Mark Fletcher, a touchdown and 85 yards rushing over 5 yards a carry. But ho-hum, Malachi Toney, who did the Heisman pose again tonight, 12 receptions, 114 yards, and a touchdown. His updated numbers for the year, he's got 4 touchdown catches, 330 yards, 16 catches through 3 games. So that's what we got in college football. We'll get to your LSU Ole Miss predictions in just a little bit. Last call for phone calls at 310-840-4910. To the NFL, we go on Say What. Aaron Donald, he's back. Seems he's going to play on Monday night against the Rams. Or against the Rams. Against the New York Giants. Westwood won. The New York Giants looking to go 2-0. The Rams have tried to avoid going 0-2. What's our source on this? Well, Aaron Donald.
4: That's the plan. So, 2 practices today, have another practice tomorrow, and then we'll see, but feeling good. Yep.
1: That's the plan for Aaron Donald to play Monday night. One of the greatest defensive players of all time, one of the greatest players ever at his position, making a return after a few years being out of football. We'll see how impactful he is when he plays. That'll be a big storyline for Monday night's game. They're coming back from Australia, and so are the San Francisco 49ers. Different tack, though. The Niners were out there for a week, as we know. The Rams showed up 28 hours before. It didn't go well for the Rams. It did go well for the 49ers, but the concern was for staying out there as long as they did, the impact would be felt after they left, not during the game. They're getting set for the Miami Dolphins, and Kyle Shanahan poo-poos the notion that the travel is going to affect them.
6: I think we're totally good now. I mean, speaking for myself, I felt like crap all weekend. We had 2 days off, and I did not feel right. Took a couple days. I think I was good by Monday. Talking to some of the guys, some guys felt fine right away. Some went through the same stuff, but I think we're definitely all good by now.
1: A lot of people who are still in their survivor pools that didn't take the Chargers last weekend, they hope he's right, because just know everybody's going to be taking the 49ers. Not yours truly, though. Will Dalton on the Buccaneers against the Cleveland Browns. That's what we have circled. Other NFL notes, Kyler Murray ruled out with the concussion, so it'll be Carson Wentz starting against the Chicago Bears. Don't forget about our show, NFL Instagram, 7 o'clock Eastern time. After the 1 and 4 o'clock games wrap up, we have a digital-only show, Westwood One Sports Night, where you can watch us, and on X at Josh Graham Show and at Westwood One Sports. Not on the radio. That means we can curse in theory. Don't know if we will. You can find out by watching NFL Instagram, 7 p.m. Eastern time. And that is Say What! Let's go to David. He's in Dayton. David, LSU, Ole Miss, who you got?
8: There's no doubt about it in my mind that LSU is going to beat Ole Miss probably by 10. I'll say 30-20. Lane Kiffin, listen, might not get the greatest players in the world, but boy, can he put a symbol of total team together, the team effort. That's what made Ole Miss good.
1: Are you an LSU fan? Just curious.
8: No, I'm an Ohio State fan.
1: See, here's what's weird. We heard from the state of Florida that LSU fans are everywhere. And he said that LSU was going to win by 21. And now you're saying LSU is going to win by double digits. I thought, given LSU is not the side that people are rooting for tomorrow night, they want Ole Miss to win. And Ole Miss is a favorite in the game, and they're at home. I thought I was the one coming in boldly saying that, hey, LSU's just going to win the game, but all this stuff about them winning by double digits, I just don't know. It makes me a little uneasy. What makes you so sure?
8: I just think Lane Kiffin, he's like former teams or teams that he's got some kind of what he wants. He really wants to win this game, Ole Miss. It's not just that, though. All coaches want
11: to
8: win.
11: You think Lane wants to win more than Ole Miss does?
8: Yeah, oh yeah, I do. Lane Kiffin wants to win every game.
11: I think Ole Miss would sacrifice live animals at the 50-yard line to win this game. I don't think Lane is feeling that way. Lane left.
8: Well, you might be right there. But I just think they're going to win that. And the other thing, Oregon, I think Oregon's going to win the Big Ten this year.
11: What?
8: Who's going to beat them out?
11: Oklahoma State beat them last week, and they lost to Tulsa.
8: Huh?
11: Oklahoma State beat Oregon last week, the same Oklahoma State team that lost to Tulsa the week before.
8: All right, I'll take that back.
11: Okay, there we go. Because I'll tell you who. Ohio State, in your state, that team, still really good. They lost by a point to Texas. There's no shame in losing to Texas. Oklahoma State hadn't won an FBS game in 2 years. A little different.
8: You just inspired me about State again. Thank you. Have a good night.
11: Oh, you're welcome. I appreciate that. It's good to hear from you.
8: Thank you.
11: OH! Will Dalton, you finished that one off. OH!
12: What am I missing?
11: What?
12: You got
11: to be kidding me. Yeah, OH. It's unbelievable. Like, is this where
12: I know?
11: Can we? There you go. There you go.
12: I'm over here chopping up video and stuff. I don't know what you're. You said OH.
11: Yeah, when you say OH, you got to say IO. That's like the whole
12: thing. I'm a Tar Heel fan. I don't know what to do with my hands. I don't know how these things work in the Midwest.
11: Art Willie's right again. IO, come on. Hot Carlito, 42-30 LSU. God, another double-digit win for LSU. It's making me uneasy for picking them. All these double-digit wins. Now, this is a line. This is a bar. Prediction. Trinidad against LSU goes Tobago. All right, maybe that wasn't as fire as I thought it would be.
12: Ha!
11: You're having quite a segment right now. Just... unbelievable. Don't know IO from OH, and now you just laugh very, very loudly.
12: Listen,
11: something that was moderately funny. Moderate.
12: I wanted to give him the appreciation, okay? You didn't find it funny, so I will.
11: It's unbelievable.
12: Yeah.
11: It's too late / too early for your energy right now. Like what did you put in your coffee? Like you made coffee an hour ago.
12: I did. It was a double shot of espresso.
11: Jeez.
12: And a little bit of oat milk, and I put a little bit of cookie butter creamer in there too that I've been rocking with. It's pretty good. Got me right where I needed to be.
11: Fascinated who's going to be in Club G6 at this time tomorrow.
12: And gonna have some new features.
11: Yeah, Club G6 is where we celebrate the G6, and we do so while listening to that one hit wonder. I don't even remember the name of the group that did like a G6.
12: I don't either. It is a banger though. I remember it. That was my middle school time.
11: Okay. We'll have to see what G6 teams are worth celebrating. Because we're running out of opportunities for them to get P4 scalps. I don't know if we're going to get one tomorrow. I'm not counting on it. But we've come close. We didn't get one. And I hope that changes on Saturday. I'm looking to see like where it possibly could happen. And I don't see a lot of chances given how bad Tulane's look. After losing John Summerall, they play Kansas State. Bowling Green has looked awful, too. Iowa State's not very good, yet they're still favored by 23.5. So, where could it happen? Where could we see the G6 school get their P4 scalp? I'm looking across the board to see if anything resonates. Utah State, they played Washington tough last week. 27.5 point dogs at Utah. Maybe it's Cincinnati isn't very good, and we hate that that's the case. We're fond of Scott Satterfield around here at Cincinnati. Maybe it's Miami of Ohio, because that line's close to two touchdowns. Could the MAC strike against the Big 12? Cal is a 58.5 point favorite against Wagner. Holy hell. How did we not see that for Graham's gambling yesterday? 58.5 is a point spread. Hallelujah. What else do we got? Any more P4 scout possibility? Like, we're looking all over the place, Will, because Club G6 is coming, and I don't know who we're going to be celebrating. Maybe it's Georgia State playing at UCF. Maybe that's the answer to the question. I don't know.
12: Yeah, it's all part of the allure of it. You just don't know who's going to show up. It's one of those clubs. It's just, you never know. You really don't know.
11: When's the
12: you
11: last
12: just got to show up.
11: You went to an actual nightclub.
12: The
11: funny part is people listening to us right now, they might be getting back from the club. If you'd like to recap your night at the club, 310-840-4910. I want to hear someone recap their evening at the club.
12: I'm not a big club guy, believe it or not. Like, I like to go to bars. I like to do that.
11: This is what's great about being on 300 stations across the country in Canada, Will. Because last night I said, there has to be somebody listening that was at the Bills game tonight at Highmark, the new Highmark Stadium. And then a minute or two later, the guy appeared. Like, there's somebody that is on the fence whether or not, is he talking to me? I just had a great time at the club.
12: Yes, he is.
11: Wearing my Schmedium polo or my Hurley shirt. And vibing a little bit in the club. But surely he's not talking to me. Yes.
12: He is.
11: Yes. I am talking to you. But nothing crazy happened. Yeah, we just want to recap things. Do the recap here. 336. Or, wait, I was about to give my phone number.
12: That's
11: not
12: That's our area code.
11: 310-840-4910. It's late. What do we got? We might have a recap of somebody's night at the club. And also, we got put it to bed. What do we got and put it to bed?
12: A man crashed his truck, but hey, he was fresh.
11: Next.
0: The Bills are the NFL's first 2-0 team after taming the Lions to open their new stadium. Coach Joe Brady's career is off to a great start. Is this the year Buffalo finally gets over the hump and wins the big one? 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
1: We recapped all the college football action tonight, but then we asked, is anybody riding home from the club right now and want to recap their night at the club? How great's our audience? We got some.

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2: It felt like the universe, and we were just like, why not? Why not? Why not reach out?
3: How did you shoot your shot at all at the club tonight?
2: Dude, of course. Of course.
3: How'd it go?
2: You know, you miss 100% of the shots you don't take, Michael Scott, right?
3: I noticed that I don't hear anybody sitting next to you in said club, so
2: hey,
3: shots.
2: Well, you know, I'll have some Jack in the Box next to me, but yeah, it's not Jill. It's not Jill next to me tonight.
3: Kevin, before we move on to the next guy, what's the highlight of the night? Tell us the highlight of the club tonight.
2: The highlight of the night, forget the club, it's this call. It's this call on this show. Thank you.
3: Yeah, no doubt. Thanks, Kevin. It's good to hear from you down in Oklahoma City. Let's go to Anthony. He's in Chicago. Anthony, grade scale, A, B, C, D, F. How would you grade your night at the club?
4: F.
3: What happened?
4: I went to the club with my boy. I thought he was straight. Happens to be, he left the club with a guy.
3: What?
4: Yeah, that's how I felt.
3: Okay.
5: Brother.
3: Well, that's you know, you learned something tonight. Anthony, this is a sports talk show, and I think what you just described is the equivalent of, say, what the Carolina Panthers dealt with against the Chicago Bears, where, you know, you were going in with some optimism, and even though it wasn't the result you wanted, 59 was put on the board, and you're pretty bummed out, you might have learned something that could help you in the future. More information.
4: We can turn it around. And hopefully that information get given to the Vikings for Sunday, too.
3: See, there you go. There you go. Like, the Bears look good in that game. We're trying to cheer you up here. So, all right, you didn't have any help from your boy because he, you know, he found another boy.
4: I'm on my way.
3: Did you shoot your shot at all? Huh?
4: No, I'm going back home. I just don't know how he's going to tell his girl that is at his house.
3: Oh, he has a girl.
4: Yeah.
3: That's a tough one. That's I don't know what the sports equivalent to that one is. You know what that might be? That might be the situation that the Cleveland Browns are in. That might be Deshaun Watson. All right, I came in, I thought he was our starter, but into the Jaguars game, it's pretty clear he's not our starter, and I don't know how to tell him he's not the starter anymore. So maybe someone needs to figure out how to go up to the lady and say, you're not the starter anymore, Steve is.
4: Yeah, I think they need to get a little bit more icy.
3: I got you. Thanks for the call. I'm sorry.
4: Yeah, have a good night.
3: There you go.
6: You know, you took the words right out of my mouth.
3: See, I didn't take a negative connotation to the call because I'm like, all right, you know, to each their own. He's happy.
6: Sure.
3: But then he's like, but I don't know how he's going to tell his girl. At that point, it's a tough L. It's a tough L for not for our guy who seems to be a compassionate person, given the night and F. It's more compassion for the ladies. Because it seems that the ladies lost one tonight. It seems. Tough one. Tough L for the ladies there. Appreciate those recaps. Now let's put this show to bed.
6: So this guy was driving his truck around one morning. He's on his commute to work. And he actually crashed his truck. Doing something that I have actually done before. I've done this. What are you laughing at?
3: Just a comment. Drunkle writes, it seems like his girl might become available. she's hitting the transfer portal, I think.
6: That's right. She is. This guy crashed his truck because he was trying to put on deodorant while driving up the highway. He was trying to do that. Now, I've done that before. Now, I didn't crash my car while doing it. You know, I didn't do that. But it was about 7 o'clock in the morning when he did this. And they say, according to the troopers, there's a 22-year-old male doing this. He was in a GMC truck, big truck. And, following the impact.

0: fact, the truck came to an abrupt stop, you might say, and it hit one of those median concrete walls. Not good, but hey, he was fresh. He was fresh afterwards. And that counts for something.
1: It does. Garrett in Tennessee, you got the last word of the show. You got 30 seconds. What do you got, Garrett?
2: Okay. I was at the club.
1: Yeah.
2: I got invited out to karaoke. Four chicks. One me. Clutched up.
1: What?
2: Didn't sing my song. My songs got skipped. Went home with all four of them. That's all right.
1: There we go.
2: Going home right now.
1: Hey, shout out to you, man. Shout out to the late. Go Vols. Are you a Tennessee fan? Hey, here we go. Let's close things the right way. Rocky Top, you'll always be
2: home sweet home to me.
1: Good old Rocky Top. Rocky Top, Tennessee. There goes Garrett.
2: Attaboy.
1: There he goes. Attaboy to you. There goes Garrett. Tennessee. We covered the gamut in this segment. Shout out to that guy. Four? Did he say four?
0: Yep.
1: And they're all listening to this show on the ride back?
0: What's up, ladies?
1: It's happening.
0: Have a good time tonight.
1: This has been Westwood One Sports Night.
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13: Kiss him goodbye. The 10, the 5, touchdown, 56-yard run to daylight.
17: Turns on the Jets up the left sideline. Inside the 10, inside the 5, and a touchdown. He slides and swims through the back of the end zone in celebration.
13: Down the sideline, he could go. 25-20, he's gone. Touchdown.
12: Now, here are your hosts, Amber Theo Harris and Michael Fabiano.
18: Oh, the season is just starting to cook. Welcome in, everybody. Glad to be hanging out with you as we are getting you ready for week two in the fantasy world. And Michael Fabiano, what a start already. Thursday night football, some big performances, and so many of our listeners are sitting there wondering, oh my goodness, if I am playing against Josh Allen, if I am playing against Amon-Ra St. Brown, I'm already so far in the hole. How do I approach this? How do I even give myself a chance to win?
19: First off, don't give up, okay? As Rambo once said, nothing is over. You can still win this week. And I get it. Allen had a massive game. Amon-Ra had a massive game. But you can still pull off the victory. And here's how you do it. First off, you want to start players with high upside, even if that means that you're taking a risk. Like, I'll give you a couple of examples. So at quarterback, I'm starting Brock Purdy or Dak Prescott. I'm sitting Drake May because Purdy and Prescott have far higher ceilings than Drake May, even though Drake May was drafted significantly higher than both of those quarterbacks. At running back, Aaron Jones Sr., we drafted him to be our RB4. Well, this week I'd start him over guys like Quinshon Judkins and Jalen Warren because, well, Jordan Mason is on injured reserve. Wide receivers. Drake London is a guy that you drafted to start every single week. And then the quarterback situation got real ugly in Atlanta. And suddenly, you would be smart to start, say, Luther Burden or even Jalen Coker this week over Drake London. And speaking of Atlanta, Kyle Pitts. No points last week. Not his fault. I'd rather start a guy like, say, Dalton Schultz, who should see more work because Nico Collins is hurt. And also, don't overlook kickers and defenses. And a lot of people will make fun of me and say, Fabs, they shouldn't be in the league anymore. Stop it, all right? Kickers are people, too, and defenses score a ton of points. So make sure you're playing the matchups, too. Like, Cairo Santos is a really good matchup this week. Trey Smack the rookie from Green Bay. Really good matchup this week. And if you're looking at the defensive matchups, the Buccaneers, they've got a really good matchup against Deshaun Watson and the Browns. The Niners, they're at home against Miami. Philadelphia, they're playing the Titans this week. So if these defenses are out there on the waiver wire or maybe on your roster, like, play the best options you have, and based on matchups, make sure that you're playing high ceiling starters. Don't get stuck on just playing big names. And I think, Amber, the best example of that probably is going to be a guy like Drake May, who everyone drafted to be their week in and week out starter. We're going to talk a little bit more about Drake May later in the program in terms of why you don't want to play him this week. If you have a Brock Purdy or a Dak Prescott, to be quite honest with you, I had Jared Goff, who had a very good game, ranked ahead of Drake May going into week two as well. Don't get stuck on the big names when you're trying to overcome a massive deficit. You're going to have to think outside the box, and not for nothing, I always try to eliminate luck as much as possible in fantasy football where you can. You've got to get lucky too, right? The team that has Josh Allen or the team that has Amon-Ra St. Brown, maybe they have another player or two that throws up stinkers. Jamar Chase was terrible last week from a fantasy perspective. So was Saquon Barkley. There was a lot of, so was Drake London. So was Kyle Pitts. A lot of guys did not produce. So are you going to need to get lucky? Yeah, you're going to have a little bit of luck, but be smart when you're setting your starting lineup. And maybe, just maybe, you'll be able to tell your grandkids that in week two of the fantasy football season 2026, I overcame Josh Allen's 44-point performance.
18: It will be legendary.
19: Home a win. It will be legendary.
18: We always want to play matchups. That's just fantasy football 101. But isn't it a little counterintuitive? Because especially this early in the season, we're still trying to figure out what these offenses look like. So you have guys that you drafted high up, and those are supposed to be your starters. You know, you mentioned like a Drake London this week. That's a guy that you would think early on your approach is just put him in the lineup. Because last week, don't get cute. Start the starters that you drafted to start. But now it already takes a twist here in week two. And how do people get over that kind of intuition? Like, wait, aren't I supposed to start my starters? No, now I got to look at upside, which is it's hard to break out of that.
19: And I understand that because it's really hard to sit a guy like Drake London. But the bottom line here is his floor with what the Atlanta quarterback situation is simply too low for me to start when I'm trying to overcome already being in a 30 or 40 point hole.
18: Got to be aggressive when you're down. No time to be conservative. All right, Fabs, up next, we're going to do some stardom sit-ems. We'll make sure your lineup is all set for Sunday. 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
2: Shotgun for Trevor Lawrence against a four-man front for Cleveland. Dropping the throw against a four-man rush. Trevor scrambles, stays on his feet. Now fires toward the end zone. That ball is caught! Touchdown! In the back of the end zone, Jacoby Myers! The fourth touchdown pass of the day for Trevor Lawrence! How good is that?
18: That's Frank Frangie from the Jaguars Radio Network with the call. Welcome back to NFL Fantasy Forecast on Westwood One, along with Sports Illustrated Senior Fantasy Analyst Michael Fabiano. I'm Amber Theo Harris. All right, Fabs, it's time for Stardom Sit-Ems for Week 2. Let's start out with the quarterbacks. Trevor Lawrence going up against the Broncos was the best defense in the NFL last year. Didn't look like it against the Chiefs. Are we starting him?
19: I'm starting him. Trevor Lawrence, in his last seven games dating back to last year, is averaging 27 points per game. Like, there is this old 80s hair band called Giant. They had a huge hit called I'm a Believer. I'm a believer in Trevor Lawrence. I'm starting him. To me, he is a must-start. I don't care who he's playing. I'm also playing Brock Purdy this week against Miami. They give three touchdown passes to Kirk Cousins in their opener, and Purdy was fantastic against the Rams, three touchdowns down under. And then I'm going to stick with Dak Prescott. And I know Dak was not good last week. I get it. Trust me, I'm a Cowboys fan. I know the pain. But the matchup this week is too good to ignore. Over his last five games against the Commanders, he has scored at least 22.7 points in every game. And he's averaged almost 26 points per game. And the total for this game is in the low 50s. So Dak should be in your starting lineup despite last week's stinker against the Giants.
18: Okay, let's go with the quarterbacks we're sitting.
19: I'm sitting Drake May. Now, I'm not telling you that if you have Carson Wentz, you should play him over Drake May. You got to be smart about it. But I had Drake May listed as a sit-em last week. He had 9.8 points. He had three picks. He has no A.J. Brown. He's out of action for at least the next four games. And then you look at the total in this game, it's like 40, which is not really Vegas saying we're going to have a high-scoring game. They're thinking this is going to be a defensive battle. And May just hasn't been great dating back to the 2025 postseason, even though he got the Patriots to the Super Bowl. So I'm going to fade him where I can. Daniel Jones is another quarterback that I'm going to fade this week. Last week, told you not to play him. He had just 9 points. He's got the Chiefs this week. They allowed Bo Nix to score 5.4 points. So that is a bad matchup. The Chiefs defense looked really good. So I'm fading Daniel Jones. And I'm going to fade Malik Willis. And I told you to play him last week if you're in a 2QB league. And he had a decent game. He was the QB 14 on the week. But I just don't love this matchup against a Niners team that looked really good in week one. And I get it. Listen, that was 1 week. This is a different week. But they held Matthew Stafford to single digits in the opener. So what do you think they're going to do with Malik Willis? I would fade him in week two.
18: Okay, let's move to the tight ends. Who do we start here?
19: Dallas Goedert, we told you to play him last week. He had a huge game, almost 24 fantasy points. Tight ends are really thin position. You probably drafted Goedert as your tight end two. Start him this week against the Titans, who just look dreadful. I also like Mark Andrews. He had six targets. He caught four passes last week. He had 49 yards, and he had a 25% target share. Now, Zay Flowers is a little bit banged up. Andrews could see a little bit more action. We know Jacoby Lane is also going to be out, so Andrews is a very good play against New Orleans. And I'm going to keep the faith in Harold Fannin Jr. Last week was not good for, let's just say, any Browns outside of maybe Denzel Boston. But the Buccaneers are a good matchup. Last week, they gave up almost 19 fantasy points to Mike Gesicki. And if Cleveland's playing from behind, well, Fannin should get plenty of targets in the passing game. So I'm going to stick with Harold Fannin as a low tight end one.
18: Okay, let's move to the sit-em tight ends.
19: Kyle Pitts. I should have known better, Amber. I really should have. I all offseason was talking about him being a bust, a regression candidate. Then they brought in Stefanski. Then they didn't bring in a number two wide receiver. And I'm like, all right, I'm in on Kyle Pitts. Last week, no points. Thanks for nothing. And the quarterback situation is such a disaster right now in Atlanta that I can't play any pass catchers, regardless of the matchup. I'm also going to be fading Jake Ferguson. Now, the matchup actually isn't bad this week against Washington, but Ferguson in his last seven games has scored more than 7.6 points once. That's it. The numbers have just not been there. So unless I'm really desperate, I'm going to keep Jake Ferguson on the bench. And I'm also going to fade Pat Freiermuth. Really good game last week. I would have picked him up off the waiver wire. But in three career games against New England, 6.9 points per game, and this is probably going to be a low-scoring game, so I'm going to fade Pat Freiermuth.
18: All right, Fabs, we're going to talk running backs and wide receivers when we return. This is NFL Fantasy 4.
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30: Packers haven't won a game since December 7th. But September 20th seems like the perfect day to change that. We're talking Packers-Jets.
31: Gattaboo, his first touchdown run of the season, and the Giants have taken a 6-0 lead.
18: That's Ryan Radke right here on Westwood One with the call. Welcome back to NFL Fantasy Forecast on Westwood One. Along with Sports Illustrated senior fantasy analyst Michael Fabiano, I'm Amber Theo Harris. Fabs, let's move on to the running backs for the stardom sit-ems. And Cam Scataboo facing the Rams. I know they didn't look great week one in Australia, but that's supposed to be a heck of a defense, but without Myles Garrett. So do we start him?
19: Yeah, we do. And we told you to start Cam last week, and he had a good game, 14 fantasy points. He saw a 30% touch share. And honestly, I don't know that the Rams defense is going to be that great this week. I mean, last week, week one, they allowed the highest rush success rate at 73%. You mentioned no Myles Garrett. Aaron Donald, even if he's going to play, he hasn't played a game since January of 2024. So I think this is going to be a high scoring game. I'm going to stick with Cam. I also like David Montgomery, another player that we told folks start last week, and he had almost 29 fantasy points. He saw a near 40% touch share, which is great, and you saw all the red zone looks for Houston's backfield. Start him against the Bengals, who gave up a pretty good stat line to Bucky Irving last week. And I'm going to say start Chuba Hubbard. I was wrong about him in week one. I was afraid that the touch share was going to be very difficult to predict. Well, guess what? He had a 29% touch share. He scored two touchdowns, and Jonathan Brooks only had five touches. A.J. Dillon had five touches. Like, did you even know that he was still in the league? So Chuba Hubbard is a player that, against Atlanta, I will start as an RB2 flex.
18: Okay, who are you going to sit at running back?
19: This one breaks my heart because I love this kid, but Quinshon Judkins. Last week, we told you not to play him. 14 touches, only 7 fantasy points. My concern is game script. This is the Baker Mayfield revenge game. So if the Buccaneers are way ahead, Judkins is not going to get a lot of opportunities. He is a risk-reward flex at best. Same goes for Tony Pollard, who did nothing last week, much like every member of the Tennessee Titans offense. You got to look at this game, Amber. Philadelphia is a big favorite on the road. Again, negative game script could be a problem. Maybe more Tajay Spears in the second half. Tony Pollard is a guy that I can't play. And I told everybody not to get too crazy over Marshawn Lloyd. And guess what? He didn't start last week. It was Chris Brooks. And when he played, he averaged 2.9 yards per rush. Now he's got the Jets. The jury is still out on if their defense is good against running backs or not. Still, I am not running the risk. I am sitting Marshawn Lloyd.
18: All right, let's move to wide receivers. Who do we start here in week two?
19: Really love Luther Burden this week against the Vikings. They allowed the most fantasy points to wide receivers last week against Green Bay. And I think Burden has a big week in week two. Also, Parker Washington, you may look at the matchup and think, well, it's the Broncos. Well, the last time he played the Broncos was last year, 26.5 points. Brian Thomas Jr. on your bench. Parker Washington, at this point, Amber, he may be a guy that you start every single week, regardless of the matchup. And then I'm also going to go with Terry McLaurin, who had the worst game of all of the top Commanders wide receivers last week. He had 3.4 points where Stephon Diggs, Antonio Williams combined for almost 32. But Cowboys, and I'm going to pick on the Cowboys here. Last week, they allowed the second highest EPA pass percentage in the entire league. I think you start McLaurin and Diggs this week in what could be a high-scoring game.
18: Okay, how about wide receivers that need to stay on the bench? You already said one of them, and it depresses me because I have Brian Thomas, a couple shares of him.
19: Here's what's amazing. Brian Thomas Jr. was outscored not only by Parker Washington and Jacoby Myers last week, but by Josh Cameron. Raise your hand if you knew who Josh Cameron was.
18: I did not.
19: I don't see any hands. And now he's got to go up against Patrick Surtain. And the last time that BTJ played the Broncos, he scored 3.8 points. So he needs to be on your bench. Same thing with Marvin Harrison Jr., a player that we said don't play last week. He had 4.3 fantasy points. And what scares me a little bit is that Kendrick Bourne had more targets and more catches than Marvin Harrison Jr. So while he's actually had some success against Seattle in his career, I am fading Marvin Harrison Jr. right now. And then we talked about Drake London a little bit earlier on in the program. He is a guy that, because of the situation at quarterback in Atlanta, I just can't trust. So he is no more than a risk-reward flex at best. And Amber, we're talking about a guy that people drafted to be their wide receiver one. Not a good start for Atlanta's passing game.
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18: Welcome back to NFL Fantasy Forecast on Westwood One, along with Sports Illustrated senior fantasy analyst Michael Fabiano. I'm Amber Theo Harris. All right, Fabs, let's give us some streamers here if we're looking for streamers in week one.
19: Can you say revenge game? Baker Mayfield. Hello, Baker. Not a great game last week, but I am playing him against the Browns, who gave up four touchdown passes to Trevor Lawrence last week. And you know, Amber, Baker wants to stick it to Cleveland. Mm-hmm. So I'm going to start Baker Mayfield as a stream. Also, really like Aaron Jones Sr. this week. Remember, Jordan Mason is going to be out. He's on injured reserve with a broken thumb. The Bears last week gave up a big stat line to Chuba Hubbard. Their defense is not very good at all. So when you're looking at Aaron Jones Sr. at 32 years old, I actually think he's a pretty good running back, too, despite his extended age. And Ja'Cory Kroski-Merritt against my beloved but awful Dallas Cowboys defense. Last week, he had a touchdown, almost 13 fantasy points. He had a 34% touch share, which was great. And the Cowboys gave up over 27 combined fantasy points to the Giants running backs in week one. Let's stick with the Commanders and keep picking on the Cowboys, and we'll go with Stephon Diggs. The Cowboys defense looked terrible last week in all aspects. Diggs had a touchdown. He finished with a nice stat line in his first game with the Commanders. I think Diggs is a pretty good flex starter this week. And then let's stick with the veteran wide receivers, why don't we? How about Deebo Samuel? So when you look at the numbers last week, he scores a touchdown, 18 fantasy points. Dazon Stribling is out, and he's playing the Dolphins this week. They have one of the league's worst defenses. So all of a sudden, older guys, and I say older in air quotes, like Stephon Diggs and Deebo Samuel should be in your starting lineup if you need help at the wide receiver position.
18: All right, coming up next, it is Fab's final thoughts. This is NFL Fantasy Forecast.
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20: When you see number 96 on the field for the Packers, you gotta know how much that number, that jersey number, mattered to Jonathan Ford. He told me during training camp that he hated the number that he was wearing at the time, which was number 64. He thought he looked like a guard, a la Jerry Kramer. And Jay Ford just needed to make the 53-man roster so he could get himself a number in the 90s. And that's what happened. We talked about that with him in the locker room.
21: 96, man.
22: No, I appreciate it, man.
21: I was going to ask about that. So you said you wanted a 90s number.
22: Mm-hmm.
21: How quickly did that happen when you found out you made the team? How'd that whole process go?
22: It was very quick because that was the moment I was waiting. I just wanted to know if I was going to make the team or not. It happened. I text coach, I'm like, hey, what are we doing, you know, and he gave me the opportunity to wear it, and I changed it, so it was good.
21: When you say you texted coach, was it VO? Was it?
22: Oh, it was just one of the defensive coaches, you know, it was something we already talked about. He was already like, the number's waiting on you, just got to make the team and, you know, get ready to go, and I'm like, cool, so ended up happening, and then I ended up getting the number, so.
20: It's a numbers game. Life is a numbers game when you think about it.
30: If you want to talk sports, then you better call Eversole. Monday through Friday from 2 to 6 on The Fan and The Fan app. The Brewers are division champs once again. For the fourth year in a row, the NL Central crown belongs to the crew. We are the fan.
3: Strange outcomes in week one. So let's play a little fantasy or reality. Here's the first one. It's already time to worry about Drake May after week one.
19: That is a reality. As we've already talked about, I don't like him this week against Pittsburgh. And then look at the schedule. Jaguars, Bills twice, Chargers, Chiefs, Broncos. And the Broncos game is in fantasy championship week. That is a reality, Amber.
3: Okay, how about this one? The 49ers backfield will be a committee with Christian McCaffrey and Kalon Black.
19: I think that's fantasy, but it could be reality in certain weeks, like this week. If the Niners are boat racing the Dolphins this week, I could see Kalon Black getting more touches in the second half because Kyle Shanahan clearly does not want to give Christian McCaffrey the same workload as last year. I'll say fantasy, but there are going to be some weeks where that is real.
3: Okay, number three, Jeremiah Love will get more touches than Tyler Algier.
19: That is a reality. Last week, Algier outsnapped and outtouched Jeremiah Love, but the talent is just unmistakable. Love got into the end zone. We are slowly going to see Jeremiah Love seeing more work, more snaps, and more touches in this offense.
3: Here's one a lot of fantasy people want to know. How about this one? Broncos coach Sean Payton will get Jalen Waddle more than three targets. Please, God, make it real.
19: I would hope so. I would say this, though, Amber. I was not in on Jalen Waddle. I felt like he went into a situation where there were suddenly a lot of mouths to feed. And last week, Pat Bryant was the best Broncos wide receiver. It wasn't even Cortland Sutton. So I think it's a reality that he'll get him more than three targets this week. But will Jalen Waddle be a solid starter every single week? That's the fantasy.
3: Oh, how many people put all their money on Pat Bryant? If they did, they're smart. All right, how about this one? The Broncos, Texans, and Rams aren't as bad as they looked in week one.
19: That is reality, but I will say this. I don't think the Broncos defense is good enough to scare me against Jacksonville's offense in week two. I also don't think the Texans defense is enough to scare me against Cincinnati in week two. And the Rams, clearly, I'm not worried about that defense this week, but once they get Myles Garrett back, they should be pretty solid.
3: All right, Babs, that'll do it for this edition of NFL Fantasy Forecast. A reminder to join us this weekend for Sunday Night Football as the Chiefs host the Colts. Scott Graham kicks it off with scores and highlights from around the league on NFL Sunday at 7:30 p.m. Eastern. Then on Monday night, the Giants visit the Rams. Jamie Erdahl and Doug Peterson host the pregame show at 7 o'clock Eastern. 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Coordinating producers Brian Finkelstein and Aaron Cummins. Executive producer Mike Eby. The senior vice president of sports for Cumulus Media and Westwood One is Bruce Gilbert. Now for Michael Fabiano, I'm Amber Theo Harris. Thanks for joining us. 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

0: Today's NFL preview on Westwood One. A comprehensive look at this week's action in the National Football League. Now, here are your hosts, Scott Graham and Ross Tucker.
1: After the biggest scoring week one in league history, what could possibly come next? From Westwood One, this is NFL Preview. Hi, everybody, along with former NFL offensive lineman Ross Tucker, I'm Scott Graham, getting you set for week two in the National Football League. Ross, how are you this week?
2: I am fantastic, as usual, Scott. And yes, I was not expecting that at all. There were shootouts all over the place. I mean, teams scoring in the 40s and 50s, a lot of teams in the 30s. That was certainly out of character for what I was thinking for week one, and has me very curious about what's going to happen here in week two.
1: Well, I'll tell you what, the Chiefs weren't a team that put up 30 a lot last year, but they did in their opener. They've got Sunday Night Football here on Westwood One against the Indianapolis Colts. 220 rushing yards in that game. This is not what you generally are going to expect out of an Andy Reid team, and they're going up against an Indy team that gave up more than 500 yards last week to the Ravens.
2: Yeah, on paper, this does not look like a very favorable matchup for the Colts because of the way that they got run all over by Derrick Henry and the Baltimore Ravens. Plus, we all saw what Kenneth Walker did for the Chiefs. It is kind of wild to see the Chiefs score 31 points and feel like Patrick Mahomes really didn't play all that great. I will say a lot of people will tell you that week one is a liar. I am very confident that the Colts will come out fully intent on not letting Kenneth Walker run all over them like he did to the Denver Broncos last Monday night. So look for the Colts, as surprising as this may sound, to try to make Mahomes and their receivers beat them. Conversely, you know, it was nice to see Daniel Jones out there after the two injuries last year, but certainly he'll be the first one to tell you they need to do a little bit more on offense, in particular in the passing game. It can't just be Jonathan Taylor.
1: Denver Broncos have their home opener. Their only loss at home last year was to the Jacksonville Jaguars, and that's who they welcome in. Jags have had, Ross, a 31-point lead in each of their last two regular season games. They have been dominant.
2: They look so good on tape. This is the game I'm calling on the TV side with Ian Eagle for CBS, and watching the Jaguars game against the Broncos last year, Scott, and then watching them against the Browns last week, they look incredible. I mean, really, both sides of the ball, so well coached, so physical. Trevor Lawrence is playing with as much confidence as I think I've ever seen. Meanwhile, for the Broncos, that was ugly on both sides of the ball. They couldn't run it, didn't try to really run it. Bo Nix did not have a very good game, but broken tackle after broken tackle from this elite Broncos defense. I also expect them to bounce back in a major way. They're too good to lay two stinkers in a row at the start of the season.
1: Jim Harbaugh's never started 0-2 as a college or an NFL coach. That's what he's staring down this week. He's got to beat the Raiders at home, who are coming off a season-opening win against Miami.
2: Probably the most stunning result of week one was the Chargers losing by double digits at home to the Arizona Cardinals. And if you watch that game, it was no fluke. The Cardinals were the better team. They deserved to win the game. The Chargers, you would think, would bounce back, but this is not the same old Raiders over the last few years. You can tell with their new head coach, Clint Kubiak, that they are much better coached. The offensive line was significantly better. They were able to get last year's first-round pick, Ashton Jeanty, involved. Highly encouraging start for the Raiders. I'm expecting a bunch of Raiders fans out there in L.A.
1: Ross, you were there as week two got underway in the National Football League. Thursday Night Football at brand-new Highmark Stadium in Buffalo. And Josh Allen, if possible, took his game to an entirely different level to open the place.
3: From the I formation, two tight ends. Allen turns, fakes, rolls to the right. He wants to run. Josh Allen reaches the ball across the goal line. It's a Buffalo touchdown. He ran right at the right side pylon, held the ball out with his right hand, broke the plane, and it's 33-17 Buffalo.
1: Kevin Kugler with the call here on Westwood One. Allen with three touchdown passes, two touchdown runs, and the Bills open their season at 2-0 and open a brand spanking new stadium with a 41-31 win over the Detroit Lions. Coming up, can Lamar Jackson and the Baltimore Ravens keep the offense rolling in week two? This is NFL.
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1: 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We continue getting you ready for week two. And Ross, how good did Baltimore's offense look last week? Trying to start 2-0 once again, Lamar Jackson was his old self, but they got the New Orleans Saints coming in, who couldn't score on their first eight drives and then scored on five of their final six before they lost in overtime to Detroit.
2: Well, the Ravens, you could argue, looked as good as any team in football. And I think people had high expectations for the defense with Jesse Minter being the defensive coordinator as the head coach. But it was the offense. It was Declan Doyle, first-time play caller with over 30 snaps of Lamar Jackson under center, that really stole the show for the Ravens. Meanwhile, you said exactly right for the Saints. Down 21-0, Tyler Shuck and that passing game went crazy in the second half of that game. I am really curious to see if the Saints can pick up where they left off. The Ravens will have to do it with some banged-up receivers. They put Jacoby Lane on IR, the rookie receiver who they really liked. So this is another game that certainly has shootout potential.
1: Houston Texans are coming off a rough game against Buffalo last week and trying to avoid an 0-2 start, although in 2023 and last year they were 0-2 and made the playoffs in both of those years. They've got the Bengals coming in. The Bengals 2-9 against the Texans over the last 20 seasons.
2: Two more teams, by the way, Scott, that both scored over 30 points last week. Just simply incredible. You especially would not be expecting that from the Houston Texans, whose defense was really poor, uncharacteristically. I think that they, last year, were by far the best defense in the NFL, and yet Josh Allen and the Bills were able to move the ball up and down the field against them, big play after big play. Obviously, the Bengals watched that tape. They'll try to replicate that. I would not expect that to happen again. This is a very prideful and typically buttoned-up bunch for the Texans. I think it's going to be a much tougher hill to climb for this Bengals offense and Joe Burrow. They'll find a way to get more pressure on him. And the one real positive for the Texans was they moved the ball pretty effectively with C.J. Stroud. We'll see if that Bengals defense can be quite as opportunistic.
1: New England Patriots have started 0-2 just once in the last 20 years, but they've lost five straight home openers. This is their home opener at Gillette Stadium after losing the opener at Seattle. They've got the Steelers coming in, who got a win last week despite the fact that they only ran for 58 yards.
2: Steelers looked pretty ugly offensively, but obviously T.J. Watt and the defense were so good it was able to carry them to the win. Watt scores a touchdown. That was like the most Steelers win ever. I mean, that win by the Steelers reminded me of every other Steelers win I've ever seen. 20-13 defensive touchdown. Meanwhile, they might have to do it again. I don't know how many points the Steelers are going to be able to score against this Patriots defense. And the Patriots have had a lot of time since that game against the Seahawks. Josh McDaniels has been scheming things up without A.J. Brown, who was placed on IR. I'm expecting a bounce-back game from Drake May and the Patriots.
1: Cleveland Browns have gone 8 straight Deshaun Watson starts without scoring 20 or more points. Who could have seen Todd Monken facing a quarterback controversy? Well, now, after starting 0-1 and scoring just 10 at Jacksonville, back to Florida and a game against the Tampa Bay Bucs, who haven't started 0-2 in 12 years.
2: It is the Baker Bowl. Shout out, by the way, to all the Northeast Ohio people that just stayed in Florida all week. That was the right move. I hope you guys enjoyed it. You know, the Browns, that was about as bad as you can look for an NFL team. Just watching that tape. And the scary part is it was both sides of the ball. It feels like the Browns defense, at least for week one, was not nearly what it was a year ago under Jim Schwartz. Conversely, the Bucs, they were right there against the Bengals on the road. If it weren't for the two Baker Mayfield fumbles, including that one near the goal line, they probably would have gotten a huge week one win on the road. They'll have to try to get that on Sunday.
1: Coming up, can the Jets make it 2 in a row? This is NFL.
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7: Need a boost in the morning? Bill and Rookie have you covered. Bill brings the facts. Rookie brings the positivity. And you get a perfect blend of Packers news and morning mayhem.
1: A team coming in. Ross, they have lost 6 straight games now, dating back to week 15 of last year.
2: You know, that's the second time you've had a stat that I did not know that is super impactful to me, Scott. I love it because it's very easy for Packers fans and all of us to say it's only 1 week, deep breaths. But when it's part of a continuing trend from the year before, I think that's a little bit more notable. In particular, how that fourth quarter went, they kind of look lost against the Vikings in that game. And Carson Wentz, it's not a good look when you lose to a backup quarterback. You really have to find a way to take it.
13: 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And now, this weekend's Weekend Focus.
14: Good morning. I'm Bill Rabior. This is another edition of Weekend Focus. And today, my guest is Paul Schrode. He is a chair of the Oktoberfest Committee for the Fox Cities Chamber of Commerce. And we're talking about Oktoberfest weekend coming up. Paul, good morning. How are you doing?
15: Good morning. I'm doing very well. How are you doing today?
14: I'm doing well. Thanks for joining me. I appreciate it. We've got a big weekend coming up.
15: It's huge.
14: It's next weekend, right? Oktoberfest weekend, Friday and Saturday in Appleton. Let's talk about the event in general. What are we talking about here? Oktoberfest weekend.
15: Well, it's a two-day event. It starts on Friday with our annual License to Cruise event, which is surrounding an old car show, if you will, but it's a lot of fun, entertainment and food. And then on Saturday all day, we have the main event. It's designed around charitable contributions. So all of the food vendors that we have on the avenue, and we have 75 of them scheduled, they all benefit a local nonprofit, and it gives those nonprofits an opportunity to tell the community who they are and what they do and to raise some needed funds for the work that they do through the year. We also have 5 entertainment stages. And we have beverage stages as well, beverage stations, if you will. We have a wonderful family fun area and a huge arts and crafts area. So it's a full day of events. It starts at 9 in the morning, runs till 6 p.m. on Saturday the 26th. The Friday event starts at 3 in the afternoon, runs till 9 p.m.
14: Okay, so let's start with the Friday event, if you don't mind. Let's talk about the License to Cruise, a car show. How many cars are we talking about?
15: We usually have 600 to 800 cars.
14: Oh, wow.
15: We have an area in the Fox Cities Exhibition Center, indoor cars. Those are special cars that we recruited to come in. Some of them are high-end or very rare. It's a fantastic collection. And then everybody else is allowed to bring their cars down, and we fill the avenue for a mile, a stretch on College Avenue, and it's just a great event.
14: Can you give us a couple of examples of some of those high-end cars you're talking about?
15: Well, you are likely to see some Ferraris and some cars that are really quite expensive.
14: Yeah.
15: We also have some cars that are classic cars from the movies and from television, and some cars that are very rare. We have some incredible collectors around Wisconsin, and they're so generous to bring their cars to us and let the public see them. Of course, I suppose that's why they collect them, but
14: yeah,
15: it's a great event, great opportunity.
14: Any Rolls Royces in the collection?
15: I have seen some British cars, but I haven't seen a Rolls.
14: Okay. Well, maybe this year. So, how do you choose the vehicles? Do you invite them or do they apply to be part of it?
15: A little of both. Gary Rohde is the coordinator of our License to Cruise event, and he is a real car guy. He's been doing this for 40 years.
14: Okay.
15: And he identifies cars and spends much of his time during the off season.

0: En garde!
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2: 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But more importantly, it was at a time when downtowns were struggling, and we wanted to make sure that our region did not forget the quality and the value of a downtown environment. And we've been lucky through the years to sustain a terrific downtown in Appleton. And this event has been one of the ways that we bring people into the community so that they can see what we have going.
3: Yeah, important, right, to keep the downtown alive. I know that's going on around all over the country, really, as I don't know what they call it, but people moving out of the cities. And we want to make sure you still have things to do, take advantage of some great locations like downtown Appleton, downtown Green Bay, too. They're still trying to do things to enhance the area as well. It's important.
2: Absolutely.
3: Yeah.
2: We need to highlight our downtowns, and they're becoming places that are not just business and office oriented, but great retail and restaurant and entertainment venues. And lots of people moving downtown again to live, which is really exciting to see.
3: Yeah. Is that happening in Appleton?
2: Absolutely. We've got many new housing developments around the downtown area, and most of our storefronts downtown also have facilities above them.
3: Very good. Okay, so that's day one. That's the license to cruise.
2: And I should mention, we do have food out there.
3: Okay.
2: And we also have entertainment in Houdini Plaza. We've got a couple of bands that will play, and it's really a very nice, comfortable atmosphere for families. And we draw thousands and thousands of people. It's really hard to count, obviously, in a crowd like that.
3: Sure. But
2: we estimate we'll have 100,000 people down there.
3: Wow. Is this a mobile event? Are people moving, or are the cars all in kind of a fixed location and the people move?
2: The people move. We park the cars up and down the avenue and then also in the exhibition center. Mm. And people are free to wander and take pictures and talk to the owners. The owners typically stick by their cars and they're happy to talk about what they have.
3: I'm sure they are.
2: And I think it's a great event for intergenerational activity. Grandparents talking with their grandchildren about the car they used to have in high school. Or, you know, it's really a fun way to bring generations together.
3: Oh, no question about it. And bring back memories, I'm sure, for a lot of people. Go, man, like you said, my grandfather had one of these or something like that, and just bring back those great memories. And that's a way to connect. That's great. Talking with Paul Schrode today, he is the chairman of the Oktoberfest committee, Fox City's Chamber of Commerce, and we're talking about Oktoberfest weekend, a two-day event in Appleton next weekend, the 25th and the 26th, Friday and Saturday. It starts with the license to cruise on Friday, and then Saturday is the Oktoberfest, as you said, the main event. So tell us about that.
2: Well, we are celebrating 44 years, really 45 years with Oktoberfest. We started in 1981, we have been at it every year except for the year of COVID. We did have to take a quick break, but we've been doing pretty well through the years. It is really a mile long on College Avenue, five entertainment stages. Each stage is hosted by a radio station, and the entertainment ranges broadly. We're adding a country stage in this year, which we're very excited about. And then we have a family fun area located on the lawn in front of Lawrence University, where we have a stage with children's entertainment. We have various activities for the kids to do. It's really a fun location. Most of those activities don't run the entire day. They'll run from about 9 in the morning till 3 in the afternoon.
3: Okay.
2: But the event runs from 9 to 6, and we have food available through 75 different food vendors. I mentioned our entertainment stages. We also have kind of a fun thing happening in front of the History Museum at the Castle this year. They are setting up a Constitution Square at the History Museum, having folks step back in time with the History Museum at the Castle, history of the Constitution and the rights that it projects. A polka band will be there and family-friendly activities. And then at the East End, for about a four-block stretch, we have Arts and Crafts hosted by Appleton Downtown Incorporated. And many of these vendors have been with us for 40 years. And it's really terrific work. It's a great time to pick up decorations for the seasons coming.

0: or just fun, some fun arts and crafts of various kinds. We have everything from jewelry to ceramics, textiles, lawn and garden things, floral things, you name it, we've got it. It's a great, great show.
1: So 40 years is a pretty long time, Paul. How has this event evolved over the years?
0: Well, we started originally just with the single day event, and about 7 years in, had license to cruise. Through the years, we've tried various things. Balloon festival 1 year. You know, we used to operate an apple recipe contest for about a 10-year stretch. But the bulk of it has been unchanged in terms of what we do. Obviously, the entertainment's updated each time. The decorations and the things that we do to communicate with the public have changed, so we're much more digitally focused now.
1: Sure.
0: All of our food lineup, our band lineup, all that information is available with an app, or you can go to Oktoberfestweekend.com and find us. And we spell Oktoberfest with a C, unlike the Munich version with a K.
1: Right. Interesting, you mentioned apps. I mean, 40 years ago, there weren't any such thing as apps. you had to grow with the technology, right?
0: Right, right. And we work to make a very safe event and a very family-friendly event. So, yes, we do have beer sales down there, but it is not the bulk of what we do. It's really a small fraction of the folks who come down who are drinking at the time.
1: Sure.
0: And then we have the police department involved, and we have emergency medical help on site. And it's really, we work very hard to make it a safe, community welcoming event.
1: So what inspired you to add a country stage this year?
0: Well, every year we listen to our fans and we get feedback, and we've had requests for country music for several years. Country is really growing in popularity.
1: Yeah, it is.
0: And I think that we felt that it was time to introduce country. Years ago, we had some country, but it wasn't the attraction point that it has become. And so we thought it was important to do that.
1: It's much more mainstream these days, isn't it? The lines are definitely blurred.
0: Absolutely.
1: Which is a good thing. I mean, we're introduced to a bunch of different types of artists. It's great. All right, Paul, let's talk about tickets. Do we have to get a ticket? And how do we get them?
0: Well, this is a free event, so anyone can come and enjoy it. Obviously, you pay for your food. If you buy arts and crafts, you're paying for that. If you want to drink alcoholic beverages, then we do require the sale of a wristband. It's $5, and it's good for all weekend. Mm-hmm. And then we sell beer tickets, drink tickets to our customers once they have a wristband. And we also have a designated driver, sort of a non-alcoholic program. So if you're 21 and older, you can sign up for that wristband for $5, and then we give out free non-alcoholic beer to those customers.
1: Okay.
0: And I mentioned beer, but we have alternative beverages available as well. So we're trying to cater to the changing tastes in the adult beverage market.
1: So where does so you mentioned College Avenue. Is this like the heart of the event?
0: Yes, it really is.
1: Okay.
0: Really from State Street on the west end to Law Street on the east end. It's a good long stretch. And as I mentioned, the arts and crafts are concentrated on the east end. The major kind of headlining popular bands tend to focus on the western end as we get later on in the day.
1: Okay. So what about parking for those who are coming in from outside the area? What should they do?
0: Well, obviously, it's hunt as you can. We have a number of downtown ramps, and they are priced at one price for the day.
1: Okay.
0: Parking meters are enforced during the day, so we encourage people, if they're going to come in for a couple of hours, that's a good solution. But in some cases, the meters will expire, and then you got to go plug them again.
1: Mm-hmm.
0: And then there are a number of churches and restaurants and businesses around the downtown area that give their lots to nonprofit organizations, and they'll charge $5 to $10 to park for the day. And those are all very accessible.
1: Yeah, can't beat that.
0: Unfortunately, we don't have a park and ride system any longer. We used to do that with Valley Transit buses. They just didn't have the personnel to staff it all day. But it is possible. Some of the businesses around the area do offer that service. So if you hunt a little bit, you might be able to find one of those businesses as well.
1: Okay. You mentioned it's a free event, but there are raffles available. What's that about?
0: Well, the Fox Cities Chamber does an annual raffle, and it's really a major fundraiser for us to try to help with the cost of this event. As you can imagine, it costs quite a bit to create the infrastructure for an event like this. And so it's for an ATV, and you can go again to that Oktoberfestweekend.com site Or you can purchase tickets that day. The drawing will be at 5:30 in the afternoon. And it's a really terrific ATV that someone's going to drive away with, which is really kind of fun. And all the proceeds from that go to benefit the event and the chamber.
1: Oktoberfest weekend is coming up next weekend, the 25th and the 26th, downtown Appleton. Paul Schrode has been our guest today. Thanks so much for telling us all about it. And again, I'll direct folks to Oktoberfestweekend.com. That's Oktoberfest with a C, not a K. And Paul, thanks so much. I appreciate your time today.
0: Thank you very much. I hope to see you all there.
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0: Westwood One presents NFL Insider, a weekly look inside the National Football League. 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
1: It's week two. Still not technically even fall yet, but in this league, it can get late pretty early. Some contenders are trying to avoid climbing the statistical mountain that comes with an 0-2 start, and others are trying to build on an encouraging opening weekend. We'll talk with Colts head coach Shane Steichen and Rams defensive tackle Kobe Turner. We'll also get the latest news from around the league with Sports Illustrated's Albert Breer and check in with the new executive director of the NFL Players Association, J.C. Treader. And it all starts right now. Let's begin with the elephant in the room. Since 1990, a team that starts 2-0 has a 64% chance of making the postseason. But an 0-2 start? That leaves your chances at 13%. Last year, three teams were able to climb out of that hole created by back-to-back losses to open the season, but that doesn't make it easy. And right now, preseason contenders like the Rams, Texans, Patriots, Broncos, and Packers are all sitting at 0-1. Of those contenders, LA might be the team getting the most attention. The Rams entered this season with a loaded roster and sky-high expectations, but a season-opening beatdown by the Niners in Australia might serve as a stark wake-up call. And now, a newly confident New York Giants team is coming to SoFi Stadium for Monday Night Football. Giants played a solid game in their season opening win over the Cowboys, and their mercurial running back Cam Scataboo doesn't sound too concerned about facing a salty Rams squad.
2: I don't think it's, and like, they're angry and we're not. Like, you don't have a bad day because someone else is having a bad day. You're not going to be angry because someone else is angry. If they want to be angry, they want to be angry. That's, I mean, I doubt they're angry, but, you know, they had a rough situation, and so be it. They're ready to play next week just like we are. So I'm ready to go. I'm excited to play against them and see what they have, and it's going to be a fun one.
1: Of course, 0-2 doesn't mean much if you've run this race before. DeMeco Ryan's Houston Texans sure have. They've punched a playoff ticket in two of the last three seasons after going 0-2. But Ryan's would just as soon pass on that scenario, and he wants his vaunted defense to start playing that way this week at home against the Bengals.
3: I don't believe in hype. You've heard me stand here many times and talk about people talking about how great the defense. Well, yeah, that was 2025. You don't just line up and it's 2026. And just because you were good last year, you got to go earn it. And that's every year in the league. You got to go prove yourself. You can talk about it all you want to, of how good you want to be. What are you going to do? Like, you got to go out and make plays. And that's when the ball is snapped. What are you doing?
1: And 0-2 isn't even really a speed bump for Sean Payton. His Broncos got schooled by the Chiefs on Monday night and now face the only team that beat them in Denver last year, the red-hot Jacksonville Jaguars, winners of nine regular season games in a row. Payton has started 0-2 seven times in his career, but always seems to have his team in contention. His quarterback, Bo Nix, is looking forward to being back in the Mile High City.
4: Nothing like playing at home. I know as an away team what it's like to go and play in a loud environment. It's definitely not easy. There's a lot of variables and things that go into it, a lot of communication tactics, and it's just not easy. And that's what the crowd does. The crowd makes it not easy for them. So hopefully we'll have, you know, like we always do, a sellout. Hopefully we'll have a loud environment. And I expect it to be a really fun time being the home opener. And, you know, I expect it to be loud. And essentially what it is, it's a playoff game, you know. So I expect it to be that kind of environment, sort of like we had at the end of the season last year.
1: The flip side of all of this is teams that can go 2-0. The Bears are one of those teams. They put up 59 points last week on the Panthers, the second highest week one total in history. Now Ben Johnson tries to keep the pedal to the metal against the Vikings. But Johnson knows that facing off against Minnesota defensive coordinator Brian Flores is a brain-teasing exercise.
5: Is there ever a trap to avoid of just overthinking and trying to guess what he thinks, you think he thinks, you think he thinks you're going to do? Or?
6: Yes, there is.
5: How do you avoid going down a path where you're just overdoing?
6: I'm in that path right now. No, I mean, there's a lot of that. Man, end of the day, our guys, I want them to go out and play fast. I want to make sure we're sound. It's not very different than what we talked about a week ago, making sure we have a hat for a hat as often as we can. And if he gets us on something, that's fine. Then we got to, you know, come together and make sure we get it corrected, and we'll move on from there.
1: One team is already safely in the 2-0 camp after the Buffalo Bills christened their new stadium on Thursday night with a statement win over the Detroit Lions. that showed us why their quarterback might be the best player in football. Kevin Kugler and Ross Tucker called the action here on Westwood One. They join us now for a recap. Guys?
7: Scott, thanks so much. Thursday night was, I guess you could say, the high-scoring affair that everybody thought it was going in to the first Thursday night game of the season. Bills opening up their new stadium, Highmark Stadium in Buffalo, and they open it up with a flourish, a tremendous performance from Josh Allen, from James Cook, all the usual suspects in a 41-31 win over Detroit.
8: Well, the energy was incredible, and I was happy to hear James Cook tell us after the game that it was even louder than the old stadium. That is cool and keeps that home field advantage for Buffalo that they're looking for. You're right. It was pretty similar to what we thought it would be. Maybe it didn't start out that way. It looked like the game was going to get away from the Lions, and they never really were able to slow down that Bills offense. But kudos to Jared Goff and the Lions. They just continued to play and kept it competitive until the end. It ended up being about what we thought it might be. 41-31, another high-scoring affair between these two teams.
7: Well, Jared Goff had a tremendous night in a losing effort on Thursday. 26 of 38, 327 yards and four touchdowns. And Amon-Ra St. Brown, a great night as a receiver. 9 catches, 142 yards and 2 scores. The offense wasn't the problem for Detroit on Thursday night. But that defense is developing into a real concern for the Lions. They gave up 30 to the Saints in Week 1. 41 on Thursday night to the Bills in Week 2. That's not a great recipe for success in this league.
8: And most of those 30 to the Saints were the second half and overtime. So, you know, that's now 6 quarters in a row where this Lions defense has at times looked powerless to stop the teams they're playing against. That is something they need to get fixed now with the mini bye week, obviously, and then heading into Week 3. You know, we know the Lions' offense is going to be good all season long. They need to figure out something on defense and quick.
7: Josh Allen, 20 of 31 on Thursday night, 248 yards, 3 passing touchdowns, 69 yards rushing, and 2 rushing touchdowns. Josh Allen, his 10th career game with at least 2 passing and 2 rushing touchdowns. That's more than twice as many as any player in the history of the National Football League. And the Bills are 2-0. Speaking of history, Joe Brady, first Bills head coach to ever start 2-0. Scott?
1: 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Still to come, Indy head coach Shane Steichen and Rams defensive tackle and resident singing star Kobe Turner. 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
7: Shotgun snap to Allen, throws over the middle, open and into the end zone, it's a touchdown, and it's Dalton Kincaid, his first of the season, right over the middle, and the Bills continue to make it look awfully easy, up 27-7 in the second quarter.
1: Kevin Kugler with the call here on Westwood One on Thursday Night Football as Superman made yet another appearance in Buffalo. 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Let's find out now about what's happening around the NFL as we welcome in our NFL insider, Sports Illustrated's Albert Breer. Albert, how are you this week?
27: I'm good. How are you doing, Scott?
1: I'm doing okay. And coming off Thursday Night Football, I think it's possible. First of all, we saw a beautiful brand new stadium that has grass. Second of all, I think the league needs to be a little bit worried about Josh Allen right now, because I don't recall a quarterback looking that locked in a long time.
27: Yeah, I mean, I just use this analogy with somebody else that he looked to me like the kid who's going Division I in the high school game, like at the beginning of the game last night. It's just the way that, like, it seems like he has the defense on a string the entire time he's out there. The way he runs at the line, how terrifying that must be for a guy who's in coverage. He's either coming at me and I got to go get him, or if I leave the guy, he could just pop it over my head. And then some of the more nuanced stuff, like Kurt Warner had a good piece of information on this on social media that I'd encourage everybody to look at overnight, Thursday into Friday, that it showed what looked like the gimme touchdown to Josh Palmer down the field, how hard it would have been for a quarterback to see that based on where his eyes are. And if Josh Allen is seeing it like that consistently, that's a terrifying thing for the rest of the league. So I think it's Josh Allen, of course, being the best player of football. I think it's also, you know, in part at least, the attack mentality that Joe Brady's bringing to that team, and that it's sort of a, you know, not a go for broke sort of attitude, but, you know, like a very aggressive and attacking style that Joe Brady wants on both sides of the ball. And so I think we're seeing a different version of Joe Brady, too. Even though he has been the play caller the last couple of years in Buffalo, I think you see that carry over with how they're playing defense. The Bills are in a really good spot.
1: A team that was not in a really good spot last week that hopes to get back to it is on Monday Night Football here on Westwood One. Rams come home. They've got a rejuvenated New York Giants team coming in. But this is the postscript chapter on the trip to Australia, which, you know, people were talking about literally leading up to the game, then watch the Niners completely dominate that game, raising the same types of questions about when you decide to get in, 24 hours before or several days before. And the carryover effect, I think Sean McVay probably put that to bed on Friday.
27: Yeah, I think they'll be okay now. Now, I mean, I think they are internally questioning their decision a little bit to handle it the way they did on the front end. Just in that, like, and this is an interesting conversation I had with Kyle Juszczyk, who's the longest tenured Niner, about his own experience. And they got there a week before. So they were there on Friday the 4th, and getting off the plane, they went out to their practice field to get a little light exercise in. And Kyle told me, he's like, I thought I felt fine. You know, I was like, wow, that wasn't that bad. And then he got out there in the field and his legs were jelly and he was off and he just didn't have it. And, you know, he said to me it took about 3 days for him to start to feel like himself physically again. So you do wonder, like, okay, well, if that's the way the Niners felt and the Niners were taking all the same sort of precautions and measures to feel okay on the other end, it would make sense if the Rams sort of felt the same way. And it's unprecedented and everybody's trying to figure out how to approach it. So did it affect the Rams? I think it certainly could have. And it creates, I mean, really a little bit more of a must-win type of situation on Monday night against the Giants. Now, the good news is this was all set up for them to come out of it and in going into week two, be able to hit the ground running. And so you would hope if you're the Rams that you'll be able to do that now based on the way that you approached it.
1: Well, last Monday night, I want to take a look back too, because people were wondering, with Patrick Mahomes coming back, what were the Kansas City Chiefs going to be starting this year? Last year was something we had just not gotten used to seeing from Andy Reid's team. And that was a dominant performance. While Mahomes was not peak Patrick Mahomes MVP look on the field, he played a good game. They showed the ability to run the football. They showed the ability to defend. I guess we're going back to, do people have to suddenly awaken to Kansas City again?
27: I would say yes. And the main reason why is because they didn't need Patrick Mahomes to be great. And I think that's when a team with a quarterback like that becomes really, really dangerous. They were able to win that game with a smothering defense, an aggressive game plan from Steve Spagnuolo. The rookie corner, I know he's nicked up now, but Mansoor Delane looked great. Noel Williams, the other young corner, looked really good as well. They were able to get after Bo Nix and create turnovers. And then the run game on offense, even without Josh Simmons at left tackle, looked fantastic. So what does that do? Well, I think that buys Patrick Mahomes some time to get his feet underneath him. That buys the receiver situation some time to clarify itself. And is it going to be Rashee Rice? Is it going to be Tyquan Thornton? Is it going to be Xavier Worthy, Cyrus Allen, the young fifth-round pick that they have compared internally to Stephon Diggs? Is he part of the equation? I think if you can play the sort of game that the Chiefs played on Monday night, this buys you time to figure all that stuff out. And you would hope 4-6 weeks from now Mahomes is more comfortable. Now you have a better idea of what you've got at receiver. And this is when you can really punch the gas. So I think there were a ton of encouraging signs on Monday night for Kansas City. You know, Kenneth Walker is one of them. Again, the young secondary is one of them. But I think more than anything else, it's that they can win right now without needing to put the weight of the world on Patrick Mahomes' shoulders.
1: As we wrap up, which team, as we get set to play Sunday games, is the most desperate 0-1, could be 0-2 team if they walk out of this week with a loss?
27: So I'll give you four that I think are at least interesting. So the Buccaneers are one, you know, and obviously it's a big year for a lot of people there. They play the Browns. So if you're 0-2 and you lost the Browns in week two, obviously I think that's going to leave a mark. Same goes for the Packers. They play the Jets in New Jersey. A loss to the Jets, I think, would be a pretty tough pill to swallow after what happened against Carson Wentz and the Vikings last week. And then I think you got a couple teams that it sort of relates to their schedule, right? Like, so New England's 0-1. If they lose to the Steelers, they're at Jacksonville, at Buffalo the next 2 weeks. That's a tough draw, especially considering the idea of going into Florida in September, right? And the different elements that you're dealing with there. And then the Broncos would be another one where they have a big game at home against the Jags on Sunday. Lose that one, now you're 0-2, and you've got the Niners, the Rams, the Niners, the Chargers, and the Seahawks in your next 4 weeks. So, like, those would be four teams that I sort of have my eye on, teams that had, rightfully so, high expectations coming into the year that I think are in a really important spot on Sunday.
1: Two teams in the AFC Championship game last year hit with brutal schedules this year, and we'll find out how this plays out over the course of the next month or so. Albert, thanks so much. Appreciate your time. We'll talk to you again next week.
27: All right. Thanks, Scott.
1: The NFL is currently operating under a collective bargaining agreement that was ratified in 2020 and extends through the end of the 2030 season. This deal between the league and the players brought us the 17-game schedule, expanded playoffs, and a change in how revenue is shared. The next agreement will be addressing many issues that will change the league. And while 2030 is a ways off, the conversations about the issues have already started. Former Packers and Browns center J.C. Tretter is the new point man for the Players Association after being elected as the NFLPA executive director back in March. In August, I sat down with J.C. to find out how he's learning all he can about the issues that are going to shape this next contract.
0: First of all, congratulations on the new position. And in some ways, even though it didn't work out that way, is it almost kind of a basically where you were and what you had been doing, a natural progression of what you do?
2: Yeah, I would say this has always been a passion of mine. Even going back to college, I went to Cornell and studied industrial labor relations. Like, before the NFL was a possibility, Cornell's not exactly the normal path to the NFL. I wanted to go to law school. I wanted to be a lawyer. I got involved and wanted to understand unions. And then being able to pair that passion up with playing in the league and then putting those two together and leading a union of NFL players, my peers and people I very much care about, is an amazing opportunity, a huge responsibility. But it's amazing to be in this spot and a huge honor and excited about the opportunity.
0: So much of that comes down to listening, not talking as much as listening and finding out exactly what's happening with the people that you're trying to help and or represent. Is that something that you did a lot of in your time as a player in a locker room when you weren't playing the game?
2: Yeah, I mean, when I was an alternate rep for the Browns, and then when I was president of the PA as a player, the interesting thing about being president is you have no voting power. Like, your job is to just be an advocate and kind of get everybody on the same page, where that's talking to guys, talking to everybody in each locker room, figuring out what their issues are and how we can best advocate for them. So you don't have the responsibility of, I'm going to go make a decision. This is J.C. Tretter's call. And that's the same spot I'm in now as executive director. I've been clear to our staff, our players. This is not the J.C. Treader show. My job is to advocate on your behalf. To do that, I need to come and talk to you, and I need to listen. And I need to listen to our current membership. I need to listen to the former players, because even the current players are just future former players. Everybody is going to be a former player eventually, and hearing what life is like on the other side helps us better advocate for the current guys. So being able to listen, learn, hear everybody out, and then make good decisions and give good recommendations for the guys that actually have a vote, the active players, that's a big part of the job.
0: What you're talking about is going to come up in something we're going to talk about here, which would be the 18-game schedule and when that does ultimately get on the table. But my understanding is, to that end, you're basically going to spend the entire of the fall traveling around and talking to everybody.
2: Yeah, once September hits, I'll have 32 team visits in the first 70 days of the season. So it'll be planes, trains, and automobiles all around the country, getting out there and talking about what we want. And I think that's an important part about being a union and being a leader, is kind of understanding what the North Star is. And the only way you figure that out is by talking to the guys and realizing, what do we care about? What are the issues that we can rally behind and have a bunch of people on the same page of? Because everybody's got different issues, right? Like Patrick Mahomes is going to have different issues than the guy on practice squad. Very different lives, very different things that impact them in a football game and impact them in football's ecosystem. And you have to hear from both groups and understand, how do we speak and represent everybody? That way nobody feels like they're slipped through the cracks of, hey, they're representing that group, but I'm being underrepresented. You have to go out there and talk to everybody, and you need to hear from everybody. So that's going to be the job over the first 2.5 months of the season, is kind of getting out there, getting in the locker rooms, which is also the fun of the job. Being back in those locker rooms, talking to these guys, is one of the best parts of the gig.
0: We've kind of taken it as a foregone conclusion. It's almost been spoken into existence. The 18-game schedule is coming any day now. It's going to happen. There's still a lot that has to be cleared before something like that does happen. And for people who aren't thinking about this in terms of a player's perspective, what are the primary concerns that a player might have in taking this schedule to an 18th game?
2: Yeah, I think one of the positives about being a former player in my seat is, you don't have to talk about, like, through empathy of, like, I feel what, like, I can imagine what they go through. I played 16 games, and I know how hard it was to play 16 games. And I know walking into that locker room after week 9, and it was like the walking dead of people on the tables, unable to walk, unable to sleep. And then adding another game to get to 17, people sometimes are like, hey, how do we know when or how far 17 was, or whether it's too much? It's like, we knew 16 was too much. Like, we're not waiting to figure out if 17 is too much. It is a lot of football, and guys are very banged up. We have 100% injury rate. Adding another game adds to that. That's wear and tear on the body. That's long-term ramifications. Those are all things you have to talk about. And that's why, in the end, it's not a for sure thing. It's not a guaranteed thing. This has to be collectively bargained, and players have to sign off on it. And right now, our players aren't interested in signing off on it. No one is asking to play more football, because we understand what that does to our bodies.
0: So when you start talking about it being collectively bargained, we're good through 2030 right now, but ... That doesn't mean conversations are going to start 6 months before the collective bargaining agreement is over. What's that process like in terms of feeling out when those conversations begin, and also feeling, all right, this is going to be an area that's going to be a longer sticking point than perhaps this area?
2: Yeah, I think the league has always done a really good job of knowing exactly what they want. And from the moment the ink on the previous deal is dry, they already have their list of wants, and they're messaging it publicly. That's why 18 has been such a talked about thing, because the moment we went to 17, it was like, well, no, we'd like 18. And they were already talking about it. I think that's something we have to do better as players, is we need to understand what we want. And it's really tough, because they have 32 owners. They are very stable in who they are. I know we just have a sale, but there's not a lot of turnover in the ownership ranks. We have a ton of turnover every year. We got players coming in and out of the league. We got 500 new players coming in and out. And with that, sometimes it feels like we are constantly trying to catch up of, like, okay, what's the issue? Okay, now we got 500 new guys. What's the issue now? And I think we have to do a better job of getting ahead of it and educating the guys of, this is what we're talking about. We've talked to the players for the last couple of years. These are the issues. And instead of constantly asking again of, hey, is it still an issue? Educating on why it was an issue a year ago and why it should continue to be an issue. So we have to start leading with, these are our issues that we're talking about as players. This is what we've seen. This is what the veterans are seeing. And kind of coach the rookies up as they come in, instead of constantly opening the box back up. Because I think sometimes our older players who sit in these meetings year after year feel like it's Groundhog's Day.
0: Right.
2: It's like, haven't we done that? Like, this is my third straight year. Haven't we just done this already? And we have to be better about kind of committing to our goals. And that starts with talking to the players right now. And then being vocal about, these are our wants. the league has put out what their wants are. We have to do that. Very rarely, I think if you go back through old CBAs, I don't think people know what the players were fighting for. They know what the league was fighting for. Mm-hmm. And we have to do better about that as players, is making sure people know what we're fighting for.
0: We have more international football now and in more different places than ever before. And talk to the commissioner at the Super Bowl, and Roger Goodell was very excited about where things were, where they were going. He even intimated again the idea that maybe one day there might be a division of teams that lives over in Europe, that type of thing. Not taking a stance on my side, one side or the other, but where do the players come down on what an international game experience is like for those out there who are listening that might think, hey, they're getting a trip to Europe for a week?
2: Yeah, I think one, we're in a revenue-sharing business, so more money coming in is good for both sides. So expanding the reach and the interest in American football is good for everybody involved. But to do that, I think you have to put the player's perspective and the player's experience first. So it's one thing to go and travel these places, but you can't have it set up in a way that the travel experience is poor. The players are tired both on the way out and the way back. They're flying all over the world, and you don't know where you're staying. You're crossing time zones. But you have to figure out how to make sure the players' experience is positive, which will then help the experience internationally be better, which then helps grow the game and the pie and the money. So I think the player standpoint, the player's perspective on this is what we need to travel and be safe and be protected both on our way out and have a good game, stay healthy, and then come back across multiple time zones and play the next week back here. That needs to be put into effect. You can't just drop in and think this is just like traveling to another national or American game of, hey, you flew from Cleveland to Cincinnati. Right. This is very different than that. And to do that well and to continue to grow it, you got to make sure the player's experience is first.
0: It's been a lot of focus that's been put on in recent years on player safety. And a lot of good steps, a lot of good progress has been made to that end by the league, by the Players Association. I think it's interesting. I'm not sure people realize that there's also been an emphasis that's been placed on players' mental health at this point, as has been the case in society, but I'm not sure people think in terms of a football player being able to get some help when it's necessary.
2: Yeah, I think our players are a microcosm of society, and the mental health epidemic, the mental health problems are nationwide, are worldwide. And one thing we should never be fighting about between the league and the PA is getting those resources and help to players. That is something we should be aligned on, and we should be constantly increasing and figure out ways to make it better and making sure there are plenty of resources in those buildings and outside of those buildings. That way players can go wherever they're comfortable. If they're comfortable to talking about somebody or to somebody in the building, great. Make sure there are people here. If they feel like, hey, I don't want a coach to maybe judge me if I'm talking to somebody about a mental health problem, let's make sure there's people outside the building they can go to and make sure they have the resources they need, because it is a growing problem across the nation, not just football players, but with everybody. And we want to make sure our guys, you know, have as many resources as possible.
0: You've got a big plate of things to be working on now. I know you're a brave man because you decided that Ithaca in wintertime was a good idea, but good luck with all of it, and thanks so much for your time.
2: I appreciate it. Thanks for having me on.
0: Back when Shane Steichen was a quarterback at UNLV in the early 2000s, a casual fan may not have seen a future NFL coach, but the seed for how to attack a defense had already been planted. Steichen spent his years after UNLV as a grad and then NFL assistant coach, refining an always evolving offensive philosophy. As a coordinator for the Chargers and Eagles, Steichen got the best out of quarterbacks Philip Rivers, Justin Herbert, and Jalen Hurts. Last season, in his third year as a head coach for the Colts, his team, with a seemingly born-again Daniel Jones at quarterback, started the season at 8-2. But injuries, including one that ended Jones's season, brought 2025 crashing down. Now, a season-opening loss to the Ravens has Indy 0-1 heading to Arrowhead for Sunday Night Football against the Kansas City Chiefs. Shane and I talked this week about bouncing back against a tough opponent on the road in Week 2.
3: Yeah, I think being in this profession for a while, you got to turn the page quickly. I got a 24-hour rule. After, you know, you lose a game, you're pretty salty Sunday night. You're pretty salty Monday. And then about, I don't know, 2 o'clock, 3 o'clock when the meetings break, you got to, you know, turn the page, like you said, and move on to the next opponent quickly because it's coming fast.
0: I want to take a step back to last year, because the way the season began for you guys last year was almost magical, with a new quarterback
4: and so many things that were moving right. I know you've been part of things like that before. Jalen Hurts' year that the Eagles ended up going to the Super Bowl was probably, to this point, his best year as a quarterback. Did you see those types of parallels for what Daniel was doing early last season?
3: I did. I felt that. You know, you kind of have that feeling when you've been a part of those teams, like last year early in the season as we were rolling pretty good. It was going well, and you felt that kind of feeling, you know, that we had in Philly when I was there. And obviously it didn't end the way we wanted to end it. Now, we went through some adversity there at the end of the season that you got to overcome and you learn from and you grow. But definitely felt that, you know, feeling, you know, early in the season for sure.
4: Then obviously the injuries kick in and Daniel gets hurt. Things change entirely. And you're doing everything you can at that point to try to turn the ship back around again, to try to figure out a way to save things. I thought your relationship, and it's been a good one for a long time, with Philip Rivers, I thought that was an interesting, creative, kind of inspiring way to address it. And Philip came out and played like he hadn't been away from the game that long.
3: He sure did. It was impressive to watch. Me and him have been in contact and been very close for a long time. And we've been speak, you know, weekly throughout the last, you know, 5 years since he's been retired, talking about the game plans. And, you know, he's coaching high school football. And first couple of years he's out, you know, he's like, I don't know, maybe I might be ready. You never know. And then that kind of ship had sailed. And then obviously, you know, the situation came about and I called him. I said, what do you think? He said, I knew you might call me. And sure enough, you know, he said, let me get on a plane and just get out there and get my senses back and we'll go from there. And, you know, he came in for a workout, worked out, you know, he felt pretty good. And obviously he took his time after the workout to think about it. But it was awesome to have him back in the locker room with the guys. He played with a bunch of these guys, a handful of these guys in 2020 when he was here. So knew all the equipment guys, knew all the, you know, a lot of the people. And so I think that part made it easier for him on his decision. But it was just really inspiring, you know, to see him go do that and then play as well as he did, you know, 5 years off.
4: Shane, how much of this business, and, you know, I'm thinking of that. I'm thinking of players, you know, like Keenan Allen. I'm thinking of the coaches that you worked under. How much of this business, I mean, I know it's about going out and winning and losing football games. How much of this is about relationships that are cultivated over the years?
3: Yeah, no, it's definitely cultivating the relationships, and you want to surround yourself with good people. I think that's where it starts is, you know, hiring good people, bringing good people in your building to create your culture that you want. And so as you look through that, the relationships, people you worked with, players you've worked with, you know, will they fit, you know, are what we want to do as an organization. And so that's kind of how I look at it as a head coach, you know, hiring people and going from there.
4: You learned under some great football minds, you know, and when you start talking about what that influence is, you know, a guy like a North Turner, who really gave you your first opportunity, working with a guy like Frank Reich, but there are many others along the way. How much of what you are right now as a coach is kind of an amalgam of all of that?
3: I think it is. I think it's a blend, you know, especially schematically, you know, from where I started and where I'm at now. And obviously we've evolved some things, but a lot of the base core stuff that, you know, I learned from Norv and Frank and those guys, I mean, we still run a lot of those plays and because they're good plays and that, you know, some of these things beat coverages and all that stuff. So it's really good. And also you take a lot of stuff from them just from a personal standpoint on how they see things, how they run meetings, how they handle different situations. That's how you, you know, develop and learn as a coach. You know, you got to learn from someone older than you, you know, to learn those things. And you keep doing that, you know, as your career goes on. I don't think you ever stop learning, whether you're 65-year-old coach or a 41-year-old coach. It don't matter. You got to keep evolving and keep learning.
4: Is Norv why you don't often look down at your play calls?
3: Sometimes. I remember a game, I wanted to say we were playing the Patriots in 13 when he was coordinator in Cleveland. I don't think he looked down at the sheet about two times, maybe up in the box. He was just rolling. And I was like, oh my goodness, this is unbelievable to see just sitting next to him up in the box. And it was impressive. But that goes back to the preparation and studying the call sheet and feeling the game. He had a great feel for the game and just calling it. And, you know, everyone got their call sheet and, you know, you got your openers and your list and your third downs and your second down. And some guys go, hey, it's third and four and I'm going to call this first one. But he might be like, oh shoot, they're going to blitz this. I remember, I want to say it was 2011. I was a defensive quality control. We were playing at Tampa Bay and it was third and 10. And he's like, I'm going to call sticky slants on this first third and 10. I'm like, Heinz, like, I think they're going to bring, you know, free safety Will Blitz right into this thing. And sure enough, they did. And we threw a slant. It went for 70. And I was just like, oh, my goodness. Like, he just had a great feel for it.
4: Shane, thanks so much for the time. Really do appreciate it. Good luck the rest of the way.
3: I appreciate it. Thanks, guys.
4: Shane Steichen's Indianapolis Colts visit the Kansas City Chiefs on Sunday Night Football here on Westwood One. Our coverage begins with NFL Sunday at 7:30 Eastern Time. Up next, do you have one of those friends who tries to learn and experience everything and seems to be good at all of it? A conversation with the Rams' Kobe Turner. 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
17: 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For the fourth year in a row, the NL Central crown belongs to the crew. We are the Fan.

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People who know the Rams' Kobe Turner aren't surprised when they hear him perform. He's been singing since high school. But trying a number one hit from the Animals in 1964 with your own soulful take? That comes from an open creative mind and spirit.

0: talked football with Kobe last week on the show, but didn't have time to explore all the interests and projects of a 27-year-old Renaissance man. He's been a contestant on TV's The Masked Singer. He approaches the hand-to-hand combat in his defensive line position like Mr. Miyagi, if Mr. Miyagi was from Tel Aviv. And the graduating class at the University of Richmond, they just got the benefit of his wide perspective at their commencement ceremony in the spring. Turner and the Rams are getting set for the New York Giants on Monday Night Football here on Westwood One, but we wanted to make sure that you heard all that we did from a fascinating young man.
1: I love music so much, and I love being able to share that in a, you know, authentically for myself. I didn't see myself getting into the lifestyle of like really trying to push things, and obviously there's so many artists out there who are just super authentic with it. But I always kind of saw myself as if I wasn't doing football, that I would be a high school choir director. And that's because of the impact that my high school choir director had on me. And on so many people. And, you know, you see it all over the place, just of people from my school. We talk about it still, the friendships that I've built, the relationships that I've built from there. You know, my wife is somebody that I met in choir as well, back in high school. And just the impact that music had on me in high school, I wanted to be able to give that back. But I definitely think I would do some performances here or there. I definitely think I would still, you know, put out some music. Hopefully I'll start writing some music at some point in time. I mean, now it's season. But hopefully eventually I'll get into writing some music and put some stuff out. But I feel like that would have always been more of a passion project and just for fun, but being able to be boots on the ground and giving, you know, the power of music to teenagers in a time where, you know, at least for me, I really needed the power of music in that time.
0: So let's turn from music to, I don't know, mindfulness, the martial arts. Explain to me how a certain Israeli self-defense technique that I'm not sure I can even pronounce comes into play when you're playing along the defensive line.
1: Yeah, Krav Maga. Yeah. So, honestly, that stuff for me comes in less reacting and is more, I guess you could call it reacting, but it's just more my body is moving in that way, right? The goal of that training.

0: En garde!
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2: Tip of the O-lineman, and then from there, I have to have that natural juice, that natural instinct to kind of turn on the jets and get by him once I'm by him. So, yeah, it's a lot of good stuff.
3: You just did something that I know a lot of people have done the same. I never have. You gave the commencement address at the University of Richmond. Now, you're a confident person. You speak well. You're a bright guy. But the people who I've known have done this at some point or other, they kind of start second guessing themselves and saying, well, wait a minute. What's this message that I'm giving to these young people going out in the world? What was this whole process like for you?
2: Yeah. So really, I think I have a wealth of knowledge to draw from. I mean, if you sit and hear Sean McVay speak at any point in time, then you're like, okay, I can take that and apply that. And there's just, over the course of 3 years, you know, I've gathered some things from him or little sayings, you know, like meet me there or beat me there from the defensive line and how that applies to, you know, the group that you bring around you and, you know, how that can apply to, you know, just people going into the job market or just anybody, just, you know, surrounding yourself with the type of people who are going to uplift you. And then the messages of, you know, adversity. And that's something that's super near and dear to my life, you know, having walked on at the University of Richmond and having to earn my way up and then having to, you know, go and transfer up at Wake Forest to give myself another opportunity. It's felt like every step of the way I've been doubted and every step of the way I've, you know, had to rise to the occasion. And I've turned that adversity and, you know, some setbacks that I've had into setups for better comebacks. So I think between that and then I can't overstate the help that I got from our PR team here as well. You know, I was running things back and forth with Chase Isaacs and he was, you know, helping me format things. And, you know, I'd go to him and be like, does this sound right? Or, you know, there's a point in time where they sent me some other athletes who had done commencement speeches and, you know, given me some of, you know, the notes or the takeaways that they thought that were meaningful and powerful. And yeah, and I think that's even, you know, that kind of tied into my point of, you know, meet me there, beat me there. And the type of people that you bring around in your corner, it's like, I would imagine myself being so stuck and so lost if I had to do it on my own, but thankfully I didn't. And thankfully I had a lot of help, a lot of, you know, inspiration to draw from. And then, you know, I had my personal story and just thinking back on what the University of Richmond gave me and how I kind of, my outlook on life. But it's crazy to think that, you know, I don't know how old I was then. I was 26. I think I'm 26. No, I'm 27. I was 20. Yeah, I don't keep track of my age very well. But yeah, to think, you know, at 26 or 27, however old I was, to be able to go back and give a commencement speech, you know, 5 years out of college, it was just, that was such a profound moment for me. And I thought about all of the people who had poured into my life and my journey, even at that university, music professors, you know, the football staff and everyone who came together to curate a personal experience for me that was different from a lot of people, other people, but it allowed me to succeed. And, you know, part of, you know, what I've been able to do and accomplish there is owed to that. So special moment.
3: Kobe, it was nice meeting you. Really enjoyed the time. Best of luck for the rest of the season.
2: Appreciate you, Scott.
3: Part of what I love about doing this show each week is telling stories about the people behind the face mask. But admittedly, there aren't a lot of people with as much going on behind that face mask as Kobe Turner. And that's going to do it for another edition of NFL Insider. Reminder to join us for Sunday Night Football. Ryan Racky and Mike Golic have all the action from Arrowhead Stadium as the Chiefs host the Colts. 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And join us Monday when the Giants visit the Rams. Jamie Erdahl and Super Bowl winning head coach Doug Peterson host the pregame show starting at 7 Eastern. 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The producer of NFL Insider is Nick Pope. Executive producer Mike Eby. The senior vice president of sports for Cumulus Media and Westwood One is Bruce Gilbert. Now for Albert Breer and the rest of our crew, I'm Scott Graham. Thanks for joining us. 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
1: Good morning, and here we go on another Saturday for the next 5 hours. It's BetMGM Game Day. Alex Gold, Chris Mack filling in for Austin Huff today. We've got both time zones, or two of the three time zones, I should say, finally represented. Normally, we're stuck in the central time zone with Austin and I, but we got Chris, of course, out in the Pittsburgh area. I'm in Kansas City. We've got college football all over the place today. We'll be counting down to kickoff. Admittedly, maybe a weaker 1 o'clock noon Eastern or so slate, and then the big prize later on tonight down in Mississippi with Ole Miss and LSU. We certainly will have that covered throughout the show. We'll also go down there. In fact, Cokie Riley going to join us from NOLA.com. We'll check in and get some thoughts on how they're feeling down there about this matchup, the return of Lane Kiffin. And Chris, plenty on the NFL front as well with Buffalo Bills. Maybe the top dog in the AFC, perhaps, and we will check in on that. But this will be fun, man. Good to be with you. I've been on your show a couple times. You filled in on this show, but I don't know if we've maybe a few years back on a different network we hosted together, but I think this might be the first time.
2: Yeah, it's been a while, and I appreciate the fact that the higher-ups realized, okay, if we're going to take someone with the unique country music slash sports talk crossover profile, we're simply going to find the only other guy besides Austin that does that. Where's Chris Mack? Let's get him in here. So, yeah, I can't wait. This is going to be, like you said, it's a slow ramp up for the college football schedule today, but there are, you know, a couple early games worth keeping an eye on that'll kick off while we're still on the air. And then, of course, the crown jewel, the piece de resistance of the month of September schedule in college football, and maybe the best regular season game all year. I know that sounds crazy with 2.5 months of the regular season left, but this one is certainly the one that's been circled on the calendar since way back in the early parts of the summer, with everything that's gone on with Lane Kiffin and LSU and Ole Miss and Pete Golding. And yeah, we won't, but we could probably spend the next 5 hours just talking about that, Alex.
1: It's as good as it gets. Yeah, and there is a chance. Maybe it is the best college football game. It definitely has the most storylines of any game we're going to have in the regular season for college football. There's no doubt about that. You guys know also you can watch this show over on YouTube and Twitch if you don't already. You can search BetMGM tonight. There's a chat up there. Our producers do a great job of keeping an eye on that. You can also call or text into the show at 310-840-4910. 310-840-4910. You can listen on the Odyssey app, the Westwood One Sports app, and of course over on SiriusXM channel 260. I was told we are on 260 now, not 375 anymore. We are on 260. So make sure we get that straight as well. All right, Chris, let's get into it though, man, because I think for LSU and Ole Miss later on tonight, yeah, we can get to the on-the-field stuff, but we all know the reason why we're excited is because the back and forth and the, 25 staff members that swap places, some, I think a 7 or 8 went over to Ole Miss, 25 or so went over to LSU, I should say, with Lane Kiffin. I love it. I love everything about this. We need villains in sports, and there is no better villain than Lane Kiffin. I will not be rooting for Lane Kiffin tonight, but I do think LSU wins, and a lot of it has to do with you can't lose this game if you're LSU, right? If you're Lane Kiffin, you cannot leave Ole Miss, go to Baton Rouge, where it's all about winning national championships, and then your return visit with all the talk, trying to push the legal limitations of everything with the court system, as we all know, that mess from a couple weeks ago, and then you're going to go back to Mississippi and lose. I don't think it happens. It can't, right?
2: Hasn't Lane Kiffin already won, though, Alex? And I don't mean in the court of public opinion, because you're right. Nobody outside of like the 504-225 area codes, you know, Eastern Louisiana, is rooting for Lane Kiffin in LSU tonight. But he's already won because he's accomplished what he set out to do, which is be the top story in college football for really the better part of the last 4 or 5 weeks. Like, he has dominated the college football headlines, whether it be trying to bring players back from NFL training camps, whether it be talking about fighting the SEC for LSU's membership in the conference. I mean, everything Lane Kiffin does is premeditated. It's to bring attention, not just to him. Yeah, that's a big part of it, because Lane loves it. He loves being the evil villain. but also to bring attention to LSU, because every single time LSU plays, every single time LSU is in the headlines, LSU gets more attention on a national stage. And this guy understands better than anybody else, I think, how to play the media so that, like I said just a minute ago, we could spend 5 hours talking about this if we wanted to. He knows exactly what he's doing. So he's already won in so much as he's accomplished the goal of being the main character in college football so far this year. Again, we'll see how the next 2.5 months play out and whether he remains the main character in college football. A lot will spin off of how tonight goes down in Oxford, but he's already won that part of the game. The on-field part, I think it's going to be tougher for Lane to win tonight, but if he should lose, if LSU loses to Ole Miss tonight, yes, he'll have to lick his wounds and slink back to Baton Rouge, and LSU will have to reset, but he will have already won the Lane Kiffin game of dominating the headlines. So on field, yeah, this is a massive game. Off field, Lane's already won. He's played all of us like a cheap fiddle.
1: Yeah, we do all buy in consistently, and I can't get enough of it. None of us can. Yeah. Here we are talking about to start the show, and it is the best drama we got going right now in sports, I think, very, very clearly. And he thinks, though, the pressure's not on him in LSU. In fact, listen to what he had to say about who the pressure is on.
3: But I told the players today, man, like, you don't have anything to worry about as far as, like, attention on you all week and everything. There's just going to be so much attention, hatred, everything on me. I said, you just get to go play. And I said, really, the pressure's on them. They're the team that, you know, we won 7 games last year. They won 13. They return, you know, 2 Heisman candidates. How often does that ever happen in the same backfield? I mean, we had it one time with Matt Leinart and Reggie Bush, and second longest winning streak in the country. So you guys just get to go play, and the pressure's not on you.
1: Do you think that is part of this whole thing for him too, where if you're a player on LSU, or even go back to his days at Ole Miss, all the way back to Tennessee, et cetera, where he's always been the lightning rod of attention, do you think that helps his players though, where he's not having to have players focus on that? Like, he truly is the center and you can just go out there and play football? Or do you think it's the opposite?
2: I mean, I think it's a whole lot different than the Matt Leinart, Reggie Bush days he was referencing, right? I mean, we're in the world of constant 24/7 social media where you can't pretend for a second like these guys don't get off the field, get out of the shower or the treatment room or whatever, head back to their apartments and immediately get on their phones if they didn't already in the locker room and see what people are saying about them, their program, their head coach, their teammates. The evil villain mystique has rubbed off on LSU. So as much as Lane wants to set up the idea that it's all about him, they're mad at me, you guys just go out and play ball, and I appreciate that, that's the smart way to go about it, I don't think it's true for a second. Not a person in America wants, like I said, outside of New Orleans, Baton Rouge, Southern Louisiana, not a person in America wants to see LSU win tonight because they don't want to see Lane Kiffin win. So I think you have to approach it that way, but it's also a little foolhardy to say, hey guys, they're mad at me, they don't hate you. No, everybody hates LSU. Let's just be real clear about that. Everybody is out against LSU because of you, Lane. I mean, it extends to the point where if it really didn't have an impact on the players, would Lane have brought in a bunch of fraternities at LSU to heckle his team during practice this week to prepare them for what they're going to see in Oxford tonight? No, he wouldn't have had to do that. So, you know, again, I appreciate the head coach speak about how all the pressure is on Pete Golding and Ole Miss tonight. It's really not. If Ole Miss keeps this a close game, and not implying that they can't win it outright as well, but if this is just a good game, a good back and forth between Ole Miss and LSU, Ole Miss ends up walking away saying, yeah, you know what? Lane came back and we showed him that we've still got it. And this thing's going to be a battle now for a playoff spot in the SEC down the stretch the rest of the regular season.
1: Yeah, I think the pressure is definitely on LSU. I actually don't think it's on Ole Miss. I know the perfect Disney movie ending here is LSU loses at Ole Miss, and the fans are all excited. The bad guy left, and they got the happy ending with the win and everything. But I think if you're LSU, because of your coach leaving, and it's all about winning national titles and the way they spent their money on the roster and the fact that they pushed the legal limitations, I actually don't think it's on Ole Miss. Yes, the thought would be you're at home and you got to prove that he made the mistake. And if you're Trinidad Chambliss, you want to beat your old coach. And Lane's trying to say, you know, that's my guy, that he wouldn't be at Ole Miss if it wasn't for me. Like that, all that stuff is true. But I really think it falls on LSU in this particular spot because of the roster makeup and everything they have done. And I'll be honest, I think this is an interesting spot if you're both quarterbacks, because if you're Lane Kiffin, you know more about Trinidad than anybody else, let's be real, in this game, I would argue. And Charlie Weiss Jr., of course, the former OC at Ole Miss, is now over at LSU. And then on the flip side, though, if you're Pete Golding, you were Lane Kiffin's defensive coordinator, so you know maybe a couple of the schemes that give Lane Kiffin's system a bit of fits, maybe what you think you can take advantage of with Sam Leavitt. And so I think that's the interesting in-game battle that's fun and why we see the spread where it's at 2.5 over at our friends with BetMGM. But the gamesmanship stuff here and later on tonight, none of that's going to matter. The fake injury report is what I'll call it. I mean, we know now he's already been taken off the injury report. There was nobody that actually believed, right, Chris, that Leavitt wasn't going to play. But I think the in-game battle is way closer than maybe people recognize. But the turnover aspect for me is going to be the difference maker, you know, where LSU has been sloppy the last week or so. And if they are going to turn the ball over again, that's the formula. It sounds so simple, but that's the formula for Ole Miss. If LSU doesn't turn the ball over, I don't think they lose in this particular game.
2: No, I think Ole Miss is in a good position too, to bring it back to the actual stuff between the lines, is in a really good position to control the tempo of the game, right? Like, they've got the two Heisman candidates that Lane mentioned there in Chambliss and Lacey, and Lacey is capable of just battering a defensive front into submission, and then he breaks a couple big plays, and before you know it, Ole Miss is taking control, or at least maybe taking the lead back if this is a back-and-forth kind of game. That's what's going to be interesting to me. LSU gets a good push up front. Can they get it consistently against Lacey? And does Ole Miss try to not take the air out of the football? Because you don't want to do that with Chambliss, obviously. You want to let him work. But do they look to control the pace and the tempo of this game by simply taking the ball out of Leavitt's hands, by playing a possession game? I don't think this is going to be, you know, a 20-17 kind of battle, which would be considered low scoring compared to what we think it could be, with the total sitting somewhere in the upper 50s. At BetMGM, I do think there will be points scored, but I think Ole Miss is going to try to control the tempo of this game and not give Leavitt and the LSU offense the opportunity to make big plays and capitalize on those few mistakes you might get out of LSU and just hammer away at that LSU front seven with Kiwon Lacey.
1: Yeah, and on the flip side, protecting Sam Leavitt too, you know, because that's been an issue. I think the La Tech game for the Tigers, and how they were not able to protect him as well as you would like to see. That's why, I mean, maybe he did quote unquote pop up on the injury report, just because of some of the hits that he was taking. Can Ole Miss get pressure consistent without having to blitz and expose themselves in other areas? That'll be, I think, the difference in the particular game. It sounds like, though, you maybe like the under tonight. I think we are in for a shootout. I think this is going to be a fun one. I think it's going to be back and forth. I do think we're going to see the big plays. So if I had to take a side on the total, I do lean over 58.5 tonight.
2: I probably lean under, Alex, just because I do think Ole Miss, if they're going to control the tempo and the pace of this game, it's on the ground and it's with Lacey. And that's not to say that he's incapable, like I said, of ripping off some big runs and putting it in the end zone a few times and quickly lighting up the scoreboard. But I think if Ole Miss were to have their druthers, what are druthers anyway, Alex? People use that phrase and nobody has any idea what druthers are. If Ole Miss were to have their druthers, which nobody under the age of 75 has used that phrase in half a century, it would be, you know what, if we get out of here with a 23-18, 23-19, 23-20 kind of win, we'll feel pretty good about it, because that shows that we were able to limit LSU's offense and what Leavitt was able to do.
1: And I know we'll talk about this in about 2 hours or so with our guest, Cokie Riley from NOLA. But I think bigger picture, too, for both of these teams, but specifically LSU, you know, if they want to prove that they are legitimately a national title contender, to me, this is the game that I need to see them win, right? Like, we know where they're ranked. We know it's not a season ender by any means if either of these teams lose. But it tells us a ton about each of these teams if they're able to come away for a victory. And at LSU, it is all about a national title. And in year one, can Lane Kiffin get to that spot? And to this point in time, look, the Clemson win, like Clemson, I think we all recognize it's just not what it was, you know, five plus years ago with Dabo. It's just not the same team. They got North Carolina later on today, by the way, which I think will be a far more interesting game than people think. But I need to see LSU with Lane Kiffin against a quality opponent. We certainly get that tonight, and it's why we're all excited about it. We'll talk about this game throughout, some of our favorite bets as well. And again, Cokie Riley from NOLA.com going to join us a little bit later on. Up next, though, I do want to pivot over to the NFL. Thursday Night Football, the Buffalo Bills, are they the top team in the AFC right now, and how big of problems are there in Detroit with the Lions? Can they recover from that defensive performance? We'll get to that next, as we're just getting started here on Westwood One Sports.
4: It's the most anticipated college football matchup of the season thus far. Lane Kiffin returns to Oxford, leading his new team, LSU, against his former team, Ole Miss.
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15: 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Big Jim Thornton looks for his 10th knockout in 11 fights. And Demetrius, the Dr. Reed, former USA amateur champion, looks to stay perfect in the pro ranks. 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
1: 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You can watch the show over on YouTube. Just search BetMGM tonight. Same thing over on Twitch as well. We're about 20 minutes away from the list, Chris. We're going to add an item or a person or two to the list. I'm curious to see what direction you're heading in. We have a lot of fun with this. Last week, fall weddings were added to the list by our friend Austin, who you're filling in for, which I have a fall wedding next Saturday. So it definitely goes into that category. And it's a good family friend, but it's an Italian wedding. So it's an all day thing. This show doesn't get over early enough, though. So I have been able to, I get to avoid the ceremony. I know. Does that make me a bad person? They're cool with it. They get it. I don't go to the ceremony. I'm going to the reception only in this one instance.
2: That's actually a perfect move. You get to excuse the absence at the ceremony with, couldn't get out of work, guys. I'm so sorry. I really wanted to be there. And then just show up for the fun.
1: Yeah, that's exactly. And the rest of the family has to go. So they're holding it down for me. And then I'll just show up, as you said, for the good part, for the fun part of the wedding. So we'll find out what items we're adding. You guys, again, can chat over on YouTube and Twitch and submit maybe an item or a person, something that's been bugging you the last week or so that can make our list. But on Thursday night in the NFL, we officially kicked off week two with the Lions and the Buffalo Bills. Of course, Buffalo got the 41-31 win over Detroit. The Bills now 2-0, wins against Houston and Detroit. The Lions, very fortunate, I think, to be 1-1. We all saw that overtime finish with the Saints in week one, and then they dug themselves a massive hole at Highmark Stadium, the opening of Highmark Stadium in the beautiful new stadium for Buffalo with Josh Allen and company. And Josh Allen, once again, was simply sensational with his feet, with his arm. It was a dominant offensive performance. And we can get to Detroit in a bit, Chris, but Buffalo, with what they were able to do to the Houston defense in week one, what they did to a Lions team where defensively, I get it, they might be the worst and will end up being maybe the worst defense in football. Joe Brady, former OC, now head coach, has that offense rolling. Are they back to the top team for you? Because the only hesitation I have of saying they're the team to beat right now, albeit a week and a half in, some teams haven't even played two games yet, would be that defense. You know, giving up 30 to Houston, giving up 30 to the Lions, because otherwise that offense right now is in midseason form, to say the least, and Josh Allen's picking up where he left off in the regular season, at least last year, not so much in the playoffs.
2: Yeah, you have to say, I think after the way they've performed the first 2 weeks of the season, Alex, that they are right there And while I haven't been a huge proponent of the Ravens because of the rookie head coach factor, it feels like they're right there with the Ravens through the limited amount of football that we've seen to this point as the teams to beat in the AFC, because you end up looking at the Bills saying, is the defense, I get what you're saying, the defense is obviously the weakness for this team, but is it going to be enough to hold them back throughout the regular season? Like, this team can still win 11, 12 games just based off of Josh Allen heroics week to week and what the offense is able to do. And if they're able to get home field throughout the AFC side of the playoffs in that brand new stadium where the weather still will play a little bit of a part in things, you know, it's not a closed roof or anything like that, I think it's a huge advantage for them. And so at least through the limited amount of regular season football that we've seen, as long as the DJ Moore injury isn't a long-term thing coming out of Thursday night, then I think the Bills are in a really good spot. I mean, when you look at the next few weeks of the schedule, I think they've got New England in a couple of weeks after a visit from the Chargers. They'll have the little mini bye here as well. Week 8, I think, with the Bills coming off the bye and the Bills hosting the Ravens, is going to tell us a lot about who the true power is in the AFC. Because right now, if you held my feet to the fire, I'd tell you it's probably one of those two teams.
1: I do think it's Buffalo right now. And in kind of the same reason you mentioned Baltimore, I always wonder when you're talking about a brand new head coach. And I get it. Mm-hmm. Buffalo has a brand new head coach as well. But in particular, just with where we're at with the Ravens as an organization and whether or not they're going to make up some ground from the post-Harbaugh era, I still think people have looked at Harbaugh and assumed that automatically Jesse Minter is going to be the guy to get him over the hump. I think long-term that might be the case. I'm not so sure week one is going to tell us everything by any means about Baltimore, but they were awfully impressive against a terrible Colts defense. I think my thing with Buffalo is also the health. You mentioned DJ Moore, but the difference for me offensively for them right now is Dalton Kincaid, their tight end. And I think he's got around 12 catches, 220 yards or so through 2 weeks. If he can stay healthy and he's anywhere near what they thought he was going to be, remember 4 years ago, he was a late first round pick, and he's been very disappointing. 2 weeks into the season, he looks like one of the top tight ends in football. That's something they really haven't had. I know they got multiple tight ends. They like Dawson Knox as well. But if all of a sudden that's another element to this offense to go with DJ Moore, who, assuming he gets back healthy, he'll be a huge factor at some point this year for them, then they're going to be a factor. But we're at the point now, and I know we're asking the question about who's the team to beat in the AFC, and I get it. And you look over at BetMGM, they're 4-1 right now. The Ravens plus 425, Chiefs are 6-1. And then there's a bit of a gap between the Texans and Bengals there at 9-1. It still is about the playoff performance, right? I mean, the Bills have done this in the regular season under Sean McDermott. Josh Allen has been the best regular season quarterback over the last couple of years. But come playoff time, whether it's Allen himself or, more importantly, that defense, that coaching staff, are they able to perform at this level when it matters most? Because I have no doubt that the Buffalo Bills offensively are going to continue this all year. You're probably right. They're at least going to probably win 11 games. But is this the team? Is this the year to get over the hump? And what appears to be a wide open AFC, I just struggle to get there. Look, everybody listening knows I'm in Kansas City, and some people can call me biased, but like I've been through this conversation 50 times, I feel like, okay, that's cool. Like you're winning in the regular season. What happens when it comes time to actually beat Lamar Jackson or Patrick Mahomes? Or last year, you didn't even have to beat either of those guys and you still couldn't get over the hump.
2: Yeah, they could go 17-0, Alex, and everybody's going to say, great, get back to me in mid-January, late January. Then we can have a talk about Josh Allen and the Bills and whether this is actually going to finally take the final step forward. I totally agree that I hesitate to say the regular season doesn't matter, but when you're as good as the Bills are, when you're as good as Josh Allen is, just get into the playoffs and win the division. Maybe if you want to set yourself a goal for the regular season, win the division and then be prepared for mid to late January and to show up in those spots. That's why I think, even though it's not the old beat up Highmark Stadium, the old Ralph Wilson Stadium, Rich Stadium, whatever they called it over the years, I do think having home field advantage in the playoffs could be massive for them because, like I said, this isn't necessarily your sterile dome type environment that we're seeing more and more of across the NFL. This is still going to be Buffalo in January. The fans might be covered in some of the parts, some the upper parts of the stands, but the snow's still going to come down. The wind is still going to whip through there. And Buffalo's going to have a distinct home field advantage. So if you want to find motivation, if you're the Bills, hey, let's win 12. Let's win 13. Let's leave no doubt that we are the best team in the AFC during the regular season. Let's spend the entire playoffs as long as we're in them at home. And let's see if we can finally get over the hump and get ourselves to a Super Bowl. And I think that's, you're right, that's still the ultimate goal and the ultimate question mark for Buffalo. What are you going to do come January? Not that none of this matters, but this is great. This is wonderful. Show me in January.
1: We'll talk about some of these other AFC contenders a little bit later on in the show. You got the Texans coming off their loss to Buffalo. They host Cincinnati. Joe Burrow popping up on the injury report, but a Cincinnati team that defensively, despite how many points they gave up to the Bucs, looked like defensively they've made some strides. It's a huge game in the AFC coming up on Sunday. Also, as you mentioned, the Patriots back in action after their disappointing week one performance. It feels like a month ago, doesn't it, by the way? The loss to Drew Lock and the Seahawks, but the Patriots are back at it. So we'll take a look at the AFC. On the flip side, though, the Detroit Lions are really fortunate to be 1-1. They got the win against New Orleans in week one. They, of course, just lost 41-31 to the Buffalo Bills. I don't know where you were at preseason. You and I didn't host together to preseason predictions. I didn't have the Lions making the playoffs, and it's early. I don't think that it means that they can't make the playoffs. But what we have seen is part of the reason why I wasn't so high on Detroit. And that defense, they got a couple guys banged up. Maybe Branch comes back at some point here very soon, and he's a difference maker, to say the least. But this Detroit team is very flawed, and that division, I don't have to tell you, in the NFC North as well, is brutal with Chicago doing what they're doing. And, of course, I still think Minnesota is going to play a huge role in that division, even with Carson Wentz or maybe Kyler. We'll find out the official word for tomorrow's game, getting a start or two. But Detroit, how concerned are you with them? I think they're in big trouble with this defense. Offensively, they're going to put up some points. They might be one of the more entertaining teams to watch this year, but these are the games they're going to have. They're going to have to win games in the 30s on a consistent basis,
2: which is going to be tough to do with this offensive line as banged up as it is. We saw that Thursday night. When this offensive line is beat up, look, this is not – no hate, no shade to Jared Goff, but this is not a quarterback that's going to elude the rush, especially when it comes right up the middle, right in his face. And that happened repeatedly on Thursday. It happened a few times against New Orleans as well. So if they can't quickly repair that offensive line, then outscoring teams, even when Goff is playing well and, you know, spreading the ball around to all of his weapons, it's still going to be difficult. And they're going to have to score at least 30 to stay in games, because this is easily the worst secondary in football. It is atrocious. You mentioned the absence of Brian Branch. Maybe once he's back, that does help. Not sure what the timeline is on that. But even with Branch back in that secondary, Rakiasin has never showed the potential to pay off on what some people believed he was capable of coming out of the draft. Avante Maddox is not just dinged up now, but wasn't playing well before he got hurt. DJ Reed hasn't been what they thought he was going to be early on. And it's not just the secondary either, Alex. If the secondary were passable, right, you might be able to get away with some of what you're getting up front, which is nothing. This front seven is Aiden Hutchinson, Jack Campbell, and a prayer. Like, that's it. And if Hutchinson isn't getting home multiple times, then how are you forcing opposing offenses to have to make decisions, to have to get out on the move? There's very little that shows me this Detroit defense is going to be able to get it together to the extent where they're anything more than maybe a wild card team. And I had them pegged as a wild card anyway coming in this year because of these question marks on defense. But even that, like you said, Minnesota, if Kyler Murray's healthy again in the next few weeks, I expect if he works his way through the protocol, that'll happen. Whether it's he or Carson Wentz at quarterback, the Vikings look like they're prepared to put up points. The Bears hung 59 in week one, and Ben Johnson's talking about breaking scoring records. Like, you're going to have to be able to put up some kind of resistance against these offenses. You got to play those two teams four times. And Jordan Love threw for nearly 400 yards last week as well. I have my concerns about the Packers aside from that, but if you can't slow down any of those three offenses and you're also not protecting your own quarterback, you're going to lose all of these division games or most of these division games 40-30. You're not going to end up being the wild card. It's going to be more like you suggested, a team that misses the playoffs. And then Dan Campbell's going to have some real hard questions to answer if he misses the playoffs again about whether it was he and his system that got the Lions up off the mat after years of being useless and being a doormat, or whether it was the coordinators and the assistants who've gone on to head coaching jobs and left him flailing, looking like he doesn't know how to handle this.
1: Yeah, no, Aaron Glenn's with the Jets. I guess there's a scenario where the Jets end up being a 5 or 6 win team. Aaron Glenn gets fired, and then maybe Dan Campbell keeps his job and he brings back Aaron Glenn as the defensive coordinator in 2027 or something like that. But I'm with you, man. I'm with you. Certainly the offensive questions with Jared Goff, who everything kind of has to be perfect for him in terms of protection for them to execute the offense the way they want to. Jahmyr Gibbs, of course, is a stud, but losing David Montgomery, we all saw what Montgomery just did down in Houston in their opener. He was awesome. I know they lost to Buffalo. He was fantastic. That's a big loss. They don't have a 1-2 punch anymore in the backfield. It is just Gibbs, and I know 99% of teams would take that backfield, but still, that's different than what they have had. The only saving grace, I will say, Chris, at least in the next month for the Lions, is the schedule. It does ease up. Now, because of the defense, I guess you could argue, hey, these are all going to be teams that have a chance to beat you. But here's what they have coming up. I mean, they host the Jets. Jets look decent against the Titans. We'll learn a little bit more about the Jets this week again. At Carolina, I think same thing. We'll learn more about Carolina against Atlanta on the road, a spot where Carolina's a favorite, and they haven't won as a favorite since 2021, I believe, is the trend that I saw floating around this week. And then they're at Arizona, and like Arizona beat the Chargers. Was that a fluke? Are they more competitive than we think? So the names Jets, Panthers, Cardinals on paper look like, wow, the Lions can get right here a little bit. But with that defense, can they go into the bye week and find a way to only have the loss to the Bills? Because after that, it's Green Bay and Minnesota in back-to-back weeks.
2: Yeah, if they can sneak into the bye at 4-1, which isn't out of the realm of possibility given those three opponents you just lined up, it'll give them a chance to find their feet. Maybe we're talking about Brian Branch being back and at 100%, and that does help the secondary just a little bit. Maybe there's a move on the horizon, maybe a trade deadline type move, because that would line up as well with, you know, the bye in week 6 and then the trade deadline, I think, just after week 7. Maybe that gives them an opportunity to go out and find someone. I don't say this as a homer, but everybody knows I'm in Pittsburgh, and there's a disgruntled member of the secondary there who may be looking to get out. Joey Porter Jr., I mean, instant man coverage addition who can take away a weapon like a Justin Jefferson, or maybe not take away, limit a weapon like a Justin Jefferson or a Luther Burden or whoever the opposing wide receiver may be in that stacked NFC North of offenses. So they've got an opportunity to kind of find their footing into the bye week. If that happens, then maybe the sky isn't falling. But you lose just one of those three, Alex, and all of a sudden you're looking at limping into the bye at 3-2 and having the same question marks about whether you can slow anybody down. And like you said, they're at home, but it's two division games right out of the bye in Green Bay and Minnesota.
1: Detroit trying to bounce back next week against the Jets. Coming up next, though, let's get to the list here on BetMGM Game Day. A person, an item, something that's been bugging you here in the last week or so. You can submit a item for the list as well on YouTube and Twitch. Just search BetMGM tonight. Let's get to the list next here on Westwood One Sports.
0: Three of last season's Final Four teams lost their opening game. Can the Patriots, Rams, and Broncos avoid the dreaded 0-2 hole and a nearly 90% chance of missing the playoffs? Westwood One Sports.
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11: 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We are the Fan.

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1: BetMGM players will receive an MLB Oddsters token and an MLB Parlay Boost token. All you have to do to use the token is add those MLB bets to your bet slip at BetMGM, activate the respective token, and if you win your wager that was made with either token, you'll receive extra winnings in unrestricted bonus dollars at BetMGM. And we will talk some baseball a little bit later on in the show as we're in the home stretch, the final week or so of the season. Some big news on the injury front with the Yankees and Aaron Judge, but key divisional race in the AL Central very much up for grabs. The Guardians and the White Sox, they actually played earlier this week, and we'll check in on where things stand in the betting markets for the AL Central and, of course, the updated World Series odds. A lot of injuries on, you know, both the Yankees and the Dodgers. I was watching the Dodgers game last night. They came back and found a way to get the win. Ended up, I think, having two back-to-back home runs in the – they had back-to-back-to-back. There was an out and then another back-to-back stretch of home runs to end up getting the win. And that's without Shohei Ohtani in the lineup, of course, who's once again hurt. That pitching staff, though, is starting to get healthier as Glasnow was impressive last night. So we'll talk some baseball in just a bit. But, Chris, let's get to the list, man. We add an item or two or person to the list, something that's bugging us over the last week. And last week, the two items that were added were fall weddings, week one overreactions. In the past, we've had an item or two, including people taking their shoes off on the plane, the Dominican model who tried to kidnap me. So we're all over the place, Chris. We're all over the place. I'm going to go sports, though. I'm going to go sports with mine, I think, today. As we get to the list, the FBS Oversight Committee lands on the list. You might be wondering why I care about the FBS Oversight Committee or what the heck that even is. Well, we all know a few weeks back in Michigan there in Ann Arbor, the drama, the chaos with the Hail Mary in the 1 second that shouldn't have been added back on the clock. And despite the initial messaging from both even the MAC and the Big Ten about protocols being followed correctly, we now know what we all saw happened did in fact happen. We were all right when we all said, how the hell was there an extra second on the clock there for Michigan? In fact, this week, the FBS Oversight Committee said that it does not have the authority to overturn the result of the Western Michigan loss to Michigan back on September 5th, but that the instant replay protocols were, quote, not followed by the Big Ten, and that had the protocols been followed, the outcome of the game would have been different. The reason why this committee is on the list and not just the replay center of the Big Ten and everything is, what's the point of this? What's the point of this? You say, we acknowledge that everybody got it wrong. We all screwed up. And oh, by the way, we're not overturning a damn thing. They're on the list here for that very reason. Just keep your mouth shut then, honestly. Like, just keep your mouth shut. Don't even tell me. I don't even want a statement from you if you can't overturn it. Anyway, what's the point of this?
2: Well, yeah, we all saw what we saw. And look, I think it's going to make for really interesting mental gymnastics by the playoff committee down the line if Michigan stays involved in that conversation. But maybe just as importantly, Alex, like, Western Michigan is a low-key sleeper to be one of those group of five teams. And we all saw what we saw. We didn't need an official declaration. We didn't need Ben Franklin scribbling it out on parchment paper by candlelight to make it official that we saw what we saw. And so if Western Michigan goes on a run, like, they play Rice tonight, I think. They have a huge game against Boise State next weekend, and it's at home in Kalamazoo. If Western Michigan wins that game, they could run the table, and their only loss is going to be what wasn't a loss. But we didn't need an official declaration to know that it wasn't a loss, and they could low-key be one of those sleeper group of five teams to crash the playoff party, which I think would be amazing if Western Michigan got into the playoff because everybody looked at them as like a 12-0 group of five team. But Michigan did not get into the playoff as, say, maybe a two-loss Big Ten team because everybody knows they really had another loss to Western Michigan in week one.
1: Do you think the committee should approach it that way? Because I've gone back and forth on this, admittedly.

0: En garde!
1: U.S. Olympians do it, and so does your college-bound neighbor Jane. 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
2: So that's the item I'm adding, Football Oversight Committee. 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
3: So this is, again, we mentioned this off the top of the show, Alex. This is appropriate because Austin Huff, who usually co-hosts this show with you, does mornings on US 99 in Chicago, a country station, right? I do something similar. I do afternoons on Y108 in Pittsburgh, also a country station. Massive concert was planned out here for Thursday. The Luke Bryan Farm Tour was going to kick off Thursday out in Latrobe, about an hour east of the city, near the same place where the Steelers hold training camp every summer. But massive storm rolls through Thursday morning. A good 2 inches of rain get dumped on the area like it's 7 a.m. So they had not set up the stage yet. They couldn't get the trucks in and out without them getting stuck in the mud. So, you know, they made the prudent decision and said, hey, we can't have the show tonight. We're really sorry. We've got to cancel it. We'll see if we can reschedule. Not sure, but, you know, hold on to your tickets for now. And I don't blame Luke Bryan and his people for doing that, the people that own the farm out there in Latrobe. But instantly, you got the perpetually mad online people who wanted to rip Luke Bryan to shreds. Look, you want to talk about his songwriting that sounds like AI at times? By all means, go ahead. You can go down that route if you want. But the people who get instantly mad, oh, I heard they hadn't sold enough tickets. That's why they canceled it. I heard this. I heard that. I can't believe he did this. The perpetually mad online community had kerosene dumped on it this Thursday for country music fans in Pittsburgh because a concert got canceled. And this happened earlier in the year, which I think is why the smoldering embers were there already, ready to have the flames fanned. Morgan Wallen had two back-to-back shows in Pittsburgh.
4: Yeah.
3: And the second one was canceled because there were some really crazy thunderstorms on the horizon. I will say, as someone who had tickets for that Saturday night Morgan Wallen show at the Steelers Stadium, I was disappointed. But also, there was a tornado that touched down in Morgantown, West Virginia, an hour away, that nearly ripped up a West Virginia baseball game and half their stadium. So I understood the perpetually mad online community, though. They have no empathy. They have no understanding. They just have to be mad. So they are my item for the list this week, Alex. The perpetually mad online community who constantly just has to find a reason to be mad, even though they would have been mad had they gone to this concert and got covered in mud or got their truck stuck in a random field in an hour from Pittsburgh.
2: Oh, this is beautiful. This is an item that I can't believe it took this long to actually get on the list. Because you're right, this does not just apply to concerts. This is sports fan. I mean, we see it on the text line of our daily show. There's people that just want to be mad about every little thing. Now, I think the context is noteworthy. You brought the Morgan Wallen concert. I remember hearing about that in Pittsburgh. And so maybe that is why it set some people off. But it doesn't matter. There's always going to be somebody that is upset, even if it's the most logical reason why an event got canceled or rescheduled or something happened. There's someone that always is unhappy and wants to complain. And social media, of course, just fuels that fire every single time. And it gets interaction, and that's the engagement that that people want, right? The worst thing any of us can do is engage with said individual when they're angry online.
3: The mute button is a wonderful thing, Alex.
2: It is. He's Chris Mack. I'm Alex Gould. Coming up next, let's get into the NFL some more with Tyler Sullivan from CBS.com. Does he agree that the Bills perhaps are the team to beat in the AFC? Also, some of the marquee matchups we'll go through next year on Westwood One Sports.
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14: 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It's BetMGM Game Day. We are counting down a little closer to kickoff on college football Saturday. We'll go through the early games a little bit later on in the program. Also, of course, tonight we will continue to circle around the marquee matchup in Mississippi with Ole Miss and LSU. Lane Kiffin's return to his old stomping grounds. This is what, like the second or third time he's returned to his old stomping grounds, whether it was Ole Miss going back to Tennessee a couple times ago, Chris. But he's doing it again tonight. Alex Gold, Chris Mack with you here on BetMGM Game Day. Thanks for hanging out with us. Good morning. We're just getting started here, and we will get back to college football. We'll get to the sounds of the week later this hour, where Deshaun Watson continues to be very confused and delusional about everything that is happening in his life and in Cleveland. But let's go out and welcome in Tyler Sullivan from CBS.com, NFL senior writer, at Tyler Sully on Twitter and X. If you don't follow him already, we love having Tyler on the program. Good morning, Tyler. Week one in the books of the NFL. We also, of course, had the Bills and Lions on Thursday night. Chris and I were discussing the Buffalo Bills, and I'm curious where you're at on the AFC right now. Are they the team to beat currently with their two performances?
15: Well, it does feel like Josh Allen's a man on a mission, right? Like, you are talking about someone who is on a historic pace to start a season. And when you have a quarterback playing that well, it's hard to fade him in any sense, right? Whether it's an MVP award, whether it's Buffalo coming out of the division or in the conference in general. The thing is, sometimes we get a little too far in front of our skis at the beginning of the seasons. I try to be a little bit measured, but at the same time, I just wrote a story on CBS saying how he's the runaway favorite for MVP on Friday. So I do think that they are probably right now the team to beat because of the way that Allen is playing. But I also want to point out that that defense still has a lot of questions, you know, and that's kind of been the Achilles heel for this team over the course of Allen's tenure. That defense has come up short in big moments. So, yes, Allen's playing great, but at the same time, I'm looking at Baltimore. I think that that defense is going to get a lot better under Jesse Minter. They obviously have an MVP quarterback in Lamar Jackson. The Kansas City Chiefs defense looked pretty good. Mahomes looked a little shaky out of gate passing-wise, but maybe if you have Kenneth Walker who can rip off a 60-yard run whenever he wants, maybe they're a team to kind of keep an eye on there as well. And I think Denver bounces back as well. I thought that that was a really poor showing on Monday night, but I think that team bounces back. So there's a lot of teams in the mix here, but I think the way Allen is playing, it's hard not to look at them and say, man, how do you stop him?
16: One of the darling picks was Houston this offseason, Tyler. Yeah, everybody just took for granted that C.J. Stroud was going to get things back together. And, oh, by the way, that defense is unstoppable, impenetrable. And then, well, Josh Allen showed up week one and made them look really human. So, you know, Houston's in a weird spot. What do you take away from that opening loss to Buffalo, not just regarding the defense? I mean, it's a one-week performance. Maybe we can set it to the side. But C.J. Stroud, again, looking good for three quarters of a game and falling apart in crunch time.
15: Well, that's it, right? You know, anytime you talked about the Houston Texans going into the season, of course, you talk about the defense, arguably one of the best in the NFL. Didn't really look like that in week one. But the caveat or the thing that we say, okay, they can't necessarily, if they don't reach their ceiling, what would be the reason? Everybody said it was C.J. Stroud, and rightfully so after the postseason performance. And it does kind of feel like that's carried over, at least into that week one matchup. You're talking about a situation where, yes, in spite of all of their defensive miscues, you had a chance essentially to win that football game late in the fourth quarter. You get deep into Buffalo's territory, and what does C.J. Stroud do? He gets stripped. You turn the ball over, basically game over. And so that's going to be a storyline here. Remember, C.J. Stroud has not inked a long-term contract extension with the Houston Texans. There is still a lot of pressure looming over this organization because of that very fact where you go, okay, we're not necessarily pot committed to this player. And he might even feel that on top of just wanting to turn the tides and play well, just to play well, you're also talking about millions upon millions of dollars at stake for him. That's a lot to weigh on somebody. So I'm really fascinated to see not only how that defense responds, but at times I thought C.J. Stroud performed well. Again, it's got to be more consistent game over game, drive within drive. I'm curious to see how it looks this week because we're going to get a clearer and clearer picture as the season goes along as to what C.J. Stroud is. If he keeps turning the ball over in those key moments, that's basically the story right there.
14: We're talking to Tyler Sullivan of CBS.com, the team the Texans are going to host coming up tomorrow, Cincinnati Bengals. We know Joe Burrow is on the injury report with a back injury. I think the thought is that he will still play in this game. They end up still giving up some points to their Tampa, but one of, you know, some of those points were a pick six from Joe Burrow to the Bucs defense. Did you see enough from Cincinnati defensively with how much pressure they were able to get to think that maybe they finally addressed what has become a huge issue for that franchise?
15: I do. It, you know, I write a column every Monday morning, and the lead for my week one column was the fact that the Cincinnati Bengals defense did turn a corner. And you're right to point out, you know, the points allowed in that game, you might look at that, you might gloss over the scores and go, all right, same old Cincinnati defense. They generated a lot of turnovers. The reason why some of those points were scored is because the Bengals offense turned the ball over, had short fields. Like, there was kind of a reason for all of that. But you saw this offseason, Cincinnati, more so than I can remember, investing heavily into that defense, spending in free agency, of course, trading the number 10 overall pick for Dexter Lawrence. And you started to see some of the dividends there in terms of Brian Cook getting a fumble recovery or forcing a fumble. Same thing with Boye Mafe. You're seeing these additions come in and make an immediate impact. And, you know, I think it's kind of funny just what we were talking about with CJ Stroud. Like, you have an opportunity, the Cincinnati Bengals defense does, to continue that momentum against a quarterback that has been pretty prone to turn the football over. So I'm curious to see, because we've talked about Cincinnati before. They don't need to be a top 10 defense in the NFL for this team in particular to be impactful in the AFC, potentially even get out of the conference. You're talking about just being baseline average, being middle of the road, being a serviceable defense, maybe making some timely turnovers. And because of what you have on that other side of the ball with Joe Burrow, Ja'Marr Chase, T. Higgins, Chase Brown, you can really make some damage there. Now, of course, the elephant in the room is that they need to stay healthy, and we just get out of week one and Joe Burrow is already dealing with a back injury. Again, seems like he's going to play, but at the same time, that is something that looms over the organization. But I was encouraged from what I saw from that defense, generating turnovers, providing pressure on the quarterback, and it wouldn't surprise me if Cincinnati upsets Houston on Sunday, and really the reason being is because I think that they can generate turnovers off of Stroud.
16: An 0-2 start for the Texans would be wild given the expectations.
15: They were 0-3 last year.
16: Yeah,
14: that's true.
16: Probably similar for New England, yeah. I would think. An 0-2 start. I've heard people call this a must-win game already for the Patriots at home in Foxborough against the Steelers on Sunday. Drake Mays turned the ball over 11 times in his last four games, going back to last year's playoffs. Obviously, we all saw the three interceptions, including the huge one late against Seattle last Wednesday. And when you go back and look at the performances that piled up to get him into the MVP race last year, Tyler, we're talking about two against the Jets, two against the Dolphins, the Browns, the Saints, the Falcons, the Titans. Is Drake May right now a product of, and this feels like it's going back to a conversation we had a lot last year, is he a product of the defenses he's faced, in so much as why he looked great last year at times, but also in so much as why he struggled as of late in big playoff games and facing Seattle's defense? And what's that mean for tomorrow against a Steelers defense that showed up big in week one?
15: Well, that's really been the critique of the Patriots in general from last year. I think everybody kind of looked at them sideways and said, okay, you made it to a Super Bowl, but you played the easiest schedule basically in league history since the 1999 Rams. You go through a playoff run where you're facing Justin Herbert, CJ Stroud, Jarrett Stidham, like, you know, not necessarily a murderer's row specifically with playoff performances. And then even in the Super Bowl, you're facing Sam Darnold and you get shelled because you're facing an elite defense. And so I do think that it is fair to wonder, okay, what is Drake May actually going to be? I almost feel like that Super Bowl run hurt him because everybody is now viewing him as this borderline MVP quarterback. He's right in the thick of his prime. This is still a young developing player that just so happened to make it to a Super Bowl in his second season in the NFL, first year with Mike Vrabel. But I think you're right to point out that this is kind of something to keep an eye on here, especially because of what we saw in that week one opener. It's very similar to what we were talking about with Stroud. feels like a carryover from the previous season. You want positive momentum going from year over year, not necessarily negative momentum going year over year. And we kind of are seeing that here with Drake May. I was really concerned from what I saw in that fourth quarter from him. Of course, everybody's talking about the three turnovers. That last one was just one of the worst throws that I've seen him make in the NFL in his young career. But there were other situations where he was just missing guys and not making the right decisions. I remember one on that final drive where he threw that interception. He had a player, Pop Douglas, wide open over the middle of the field. He saw him. He just didn't throw it there. He dumped it off in the flat. And if you're an MVP caliber quarterback, you need to process, make the decision, and fire it away. It just seemed like he was spooked off the pass rush. And so now that we're looking at this game on Sunday, you're talking about a defense now with TJ Watt and with Alex Highsmith, who both had two sacks in week one. Questions still on the offensive line for the New England Patriots, specifically on that left side with Will Campbell and Elijah Vera Tucker, who they brought in free agency at left guard, didn't have the strongest debut either. I'm a little concerned as to what that's going to look like. And if you're talking about an 0-2 New England Patriots, let's say they lose on Sunday, we might be talking about an 0-4 New England Patriots by the time the first month is up, because you look at that next couple of weeks after this game, the home opener, you're on the road against Jacksonville, you're on the road against Buffalo. You're not going to be favored in either one of those games. Tough environments, tough teams, playoff teams from a year ago. It's a shaky start here for the Patriots, no doubt.
14: We're talking to Tyler Sullivan, NFL senior writer for CS.com. Sunday night football, we get the Rams, Monday night football, we get the Rams and the Giants. And we saw the Giants with a really impressive performance, leaning on the run with the new offensive staff, new staff overall there. Then you have the Rams. Was it more about the travel for you, or are there real concerns with a Rams team that had to put Myles Garrett on the IR after an ineffective performance in week one?
15: Well, it's a little bit of both. I think that certainly I was skeptical of the travel going the day before to Australia. Like, I know they did it going to London and it worked out with great success. I just feel like that was a totally different type of situation this week one opener was compared to those London trips. And it's why I picked San Francisco on the money line. It's why I picked San Francisco against the spread. I just felt like going there a week early, that's going to help them in week one. Now, maybe that helps you in the turnaround for week two. You're not necessarily there that long. Your body hasn't adjusted. So maybe they came back to Los Angeles and they really didn't feel a blip. Meanwhile, San Francisco is readjusting back to the United States Pacific time. So that'll be kind of curious to see. But when you look at Los Angeles now, I think we overhyped them to the sense of people were talking about this team going like undefeated. Like they were saying best defense ever, best collection of talent ever assembled in NFL history. Like that's a little crazy. I know that they, of course, betting favorites to win the Super Bowl. I still feel like at the end of the day, the dust could settle and they're still hoisting a Lombardi trophy. That wouldn't shock me whatsoever. I just think we got a little too out in front of ourselves talking about maybe best team ever. I think that was the step too far, but I am curious to see how this defense looks now with Myles Garrett out. Again, you're not only now without Myles Garrett, but remember, you traded Jared Verse to acquire Myles Garrett, who is a massive piece to this pass rush. And I know you're bringing Aaron Donald back, but I don't know how much of Aaron Donald we're going to see on Monday night. Yes, he's going to play. It seems like all signs, and he's even talking about the plan is for him to play on Monday. But what does that mean exactly? This is someone that hasn't played in a couple of years. Yes, there's been a ramp up, but I still feel like we're going to get a soft opening for Aaron Donald. I think that's maybe 20-ish snaps, that the pass rushing situational. That's what I'm seeing here with the Los Angeles Rams. So I'll be curious to see what it looks like on the defensive side of the ball. Offensively, I'm not that worried about it. Matthew Stafford, health permitting, still one of the more prolific quarterbacks. I know it wasn't great in that opener, missed a couple of easy throws, but at the same time, I think that spoke more to the travel than anything else.
16: Tyler, I want to circle all the way back around to where we started this conversation and talking about the top of the AFC, and we talked about the Bills. But another team that I had a lot of questions about coming in this year, because it's a rookie head coach, it's a shuffle on their offensive line, looked like they didn't skip a beat in all of those adjustments week one. Granted, against a weak Colts defense, but the Ravens looked dominant in Indy in week one. And Derrick Henry had a massive game. Zay Flowers had a massive game. Lamar Jackson. Now, Zay not going to be available this week. It doesn't feel, I hesitate to say this, but it feels like it doesn't matter. Like, no receivers, no problem for the Ravens. Can they really survive a Flowers absence if it should drag out more than a week or two, just based on the fact that Declan Doyle and Lamar seem to have found this instant connection?
15: Well, I would say that, yes, they can survive this week. If it's an extended absence, when we're looking at them in the sense of, okay, can you really contend in the AFC? Can you really get over that hump that they've been trying to? I still think that you would need Zay Flowers. I still think that you would need a guy like Jacoby Lane, the rookie who also went down in the opener, who's going to miss substantial time due to an injury. So I think that, yes, you can get by with Rashad Bateman as your number one receiver in for a week's time. But I think long term, you'd probably need a little bit more firepower on that offense at receiver. But I will say this, when you have Lamar Jackson, when you have Derrick Henry, and I think even Mark Andrews is going to be a bigger piece to this passing attack now, especially with the wide receiver position. But remember, Declan Doyle, he's a tight end, former tight ends coach. Like, this is, that is his bread and butter here. And you don't have Isaiah Likely anymore. So the passing, the targets are really going to get condensed here to just a handful of guys, a trio of guys. And I think Mark Andrews could end up being key among them, especially this weekend. But I do think Zay Flowers, I mean, you saw it in that opener. He had 150 yards in the first half before he went down with injury. I mean, the dude was absolutely on fire. And I think everybody looked at that contract extension a little sideways, saying, "Ooh, that might be a little bit too rich for a guy like Zay Flowers, paying him really like not just a number one receiver, but like one of the best number one receivers in the NFL." He started to show the reason why in that week one opener. So I'm curious to see what happens here in terms of how long potentially he might be out. If it's just a week or two, I think that they'll be fine. I'm really excited to see Jesse Minter now in year one. Already feels like he could be a guy that wins coach of the year. You see the voters typically kind of go to that first year head coach, a new guy in. And if the Baltimore Ravens pile up some wins, even overcome some adversity like injuries, I think that Jesse Minter could be a coach of the year candidate. I think Baltimore really could be back establishing themselves as a key factor in the AFC.
14: Ravens hosting the Saints coming up tomorrow afternoon. Tyler Sullivan, NFL senior writer for CBS.com. Give him a follow if you don't already, at Tyler Sully over on X. Tyler, appreciate it, man. Enjoy Sunday.
15: Yeah, guys, thank you so much.
14: Always good to have Tyler on the show. Chris, let's react a little bit to what he had to say there about the Ravens. Also, he says Josh Allen is the runaway front runner right now for MVP. We'll take a look at some of the MVP odds and the winners and losers heading into week two right here on Westwood One Sports.
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1: 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Thanks again to Tyler Sullivan from CBS.com for joining us. Thanks to those of you that are interacting over on YouTube and Twitch. You guys can watch the show. Just search BetMGM tonight. The chat is open over there. You, of course, can listen to the show on the Westwood One Sports app, the Odyssey app, and our affiliates across the country. Chris, Tyler mentioned his column from earlier in the week about the MVP odds and the MVP race in the NFL, saying he thinks Josh Allen is the clear front runner heading into week two. And that was his thought before his week two performance, I should say. And over at BetMGM right now, Josh Allen is the favorite at plus 350. You got Lamar sitting at 6-1, Caleb Williams 7.5-1, Burrow 10-1. Mahomes 14-1, along with Trevor Lawrence at 14-1. Look, I get why Josh Allen is the favorite in the odds market, and I totally agree. I think that is like the correct call at this point in time. I think the bet to make, I don't know if you agree, the bet to make right this second, and admittedly, my preseason bet was on Joe Burrow, and I still think that has a real chance despite week one's performance. If I had a bet with a fresh $100 bill right now, I think Caleb Williams would be my bet at 7.5-1. Seeing that offense, seeing that defense too, Chris, I mean, that's a defense that's going to be in some games where they're going to have to go out and score. That's always part of this factor where, like, maybe I didn't consider Joe Burrow enough that his defense might be better now and they may not have to score as much, although they did in week one. But I think Caleb Williams is the play if I had a re-bet right now.
2: Yeah, I'm with you, actually, Alex. Like, I was Joe Burrow preseason as well. I think that made a ton of sense, given what, like you said, Cincinnati went out, made some additions to the defense. They're going to win more games, even if the defense isn't top flight. It's just good enough. But Caleb, it's plus 750. If the Bears are going to improve and not regress, which was a hot topic, a very coded word thrown around Bears fandom during training camp of the preseason. If they're not going to regress, but actually progress and become better than they were last year, Caleb's, I want to say a shoe-in for MVP, because the other thing that we forget sometimes with the NFL awards, these are being voted on by humans. This isn't somebody adding up stats and saying, oh, well, he had the most wins above replacement. No, this is purely storyline driven. And the storyline with Caleb Williams getting out from underneath the terrible coaching regime, having a great year last year, so many close games, getting in deep into the playoffs, but not quite deep enough to pay off on expectations. And then if it were to progress this year beyond that, if the Bears were to win the division and go deep in the playoffs to a conference championship game, I know the voting takes place before that point, but it will all lead to Caleb Williams, because that is a better narrative for the people that want to vote narrative, which most of these people do, than the same old. And I would argue that maybe some of these MVP voters are kind of numb to Josh Allen at this point. He could have a better statistical year than Caleb Williams. Josh Allen could win 12 games, but if the Bears go 13-4 and win a highly competitive NFC North, while breaking the scoring records that Ben Johnson wants them to break this year, yeah, Caleb Williams is close to a shoe-in, and right now still priced at plus 750. Yeah, if you gave me that crisp new $100 bill, that's where I would put it as well.
1: Feels like maybe the best odds we're going to get on Caleb for the rest of the year, unless there's a shocking performance coming up. I feel like that might be our best number. 100% with you on the narrative, though. It is so much about narrative, which is why I'm interested in Josh Allen as we continue to follow this year. I understand that we have seen him do this before, but I don't know about you, and maybe this is just the Kansas City angle to it and everybody's view on it from here where I do my local show. I feel like there is so much love, though, in the national media for Josh Allen, and it consistently, and he's kind of the golden boy for a lot of people in national media. And so while, yes, we have seen him do it, I wonder how much that factors in, that there's still a lot of people that desperately, I would say the same thing for Joe Burrow, by the way, desperately want Burrow back in the playoffs, or desperately want Josh Allen to finally get to a Super Bowl. And so this, to me, kind of fuels that even more. I don't know if you agree with that at all, but I don't think the staleness applies to Allen. I definitely don't think it would apply to Joe Burrow. I think there's a lot of national media that so badly want it to happen.
2: Yeah, I think there's some elasticity, for lack of a better way to put it, to Josh Allen's MVP candidacy, that if there's a bad game in there, if there's a clunker, like, it will snap back in a major way, and he will drop right back down the board. And people will say, oh, there's playoff Josh Allen showing up in the regular season. Maybe he's not the guy after all. And much like the conversation we had an hour ago, none of this matters until January anyway. And I do think, you know, short of Josh Allen going 16-1, 17-0, something ridiculous, and putting up 6,000 yards passing, like, I think it's going to be tough for him to get back to the top of the MVP conversation and hold there throughout the course of a season. Great 2-week start to the season, undoubtedly. You can't argue with what he did the first 2 weeks. But I think as we progress throughout the season, there's a lot more elasticity in the range of emotions that people feel towards Josh Allen. Because we, especially now that we've seen him play really well the first 2 weeks, Alex, people are going to expect that week after week after week. And if there are a couple clunkers in there, it's going to snap back in a really strong way. Like, you know, you hold the rubber band up against your wrist and snap it back. It will be painful for those people that want to see Josh Allen win MVP.
1: The two guys at 14-1 are interesting to me, because Trevor Lawrence, I'm very high on the Jags. I'm excited to see year two of Liam Cohen. We know they won 13 games a year ago, but statistically, it's never been all that impressive for Trevor Lawrence. Is he going to be able to put up the numbers that are necessary? That's my only hesitation. I think the team is going to win enough games. I think they're going to win the South again. I don't have the Texans even making the playoffs. And so I'm not high on the AFC South. Maybe that hurts them as well. And then you got Patrick Mahomes with the same odds at 14-1. We just saw him play in his debut game back, or return game back, I should say. And statistically wasn't impressive. The passing game was non-existent, but they get another showcase opportunity on Sunday night against the Colts. I think with the style of play for Kansas City this year, leaning on the run a bit more, the fact that this defense is going to be even better than a year ago, I really don't like the bet on Patrick Mahomes right now for MVP. I do think some narrative could work in his favor if, in fact, he starts putting up some bigger numbers. But I don't know if this is the year where we're going to see the big numbers for Patrick Mahomes. It doesn't mean that they're not going to win games. I just think they're going to win in a different way than we've seen during the Andy Reid Mahomes era.
2: Yeah, it feels like if Patrick Mahomes is going to win anything this year, maybe it's your comeback player of the year, where he's even money at BetMGM. Like, that seems like that is the narrative that's set up right now due to all of what you just described with the Kansas City offense and Kenneth Walker. As for Trevor Lawrence, I still don't know what I think of the Jags. And I think part of that is what we suffer from in the national media, of the Jags are, it's like if this East Coast bias thing, where you live on the East Coast and you never watch West Coast baseball, right? You're asleep by the third inning of a Dodgers game. And maybe the Dodgers are a poor example because everybody knows the Dodgers. But, you know, you're not staying up to watch the Padres or the Diamondbacks or the Mariners. You're just not. You're an East Coast guy. And so it's much harder to really plant your flag in the ground and cement your MVP vote on somebody who you didn't really watch all that much. I think it's similar with Trevor Lawrence in NFL circles, where it's like, yeah, Trevor Lawrence probably had a good year and the Jags won the division again, but do I remember watching Trevor Lawrence at all? I think he suffers from playing in Jacksonville. And look, no shade to the city of Jacksonville. Northeastern Florida is lovely this time of year and most of the year, but it's not the biggest media market. And people aren't getting, you know, go to 506 Sports, that website that graphs out, puts up the maps, the NFL coverage maps, and find me how often a Jacksonville game, the color of that game, is most of the country. It's almost never. And so a lot of people just don't see Trevor Lawrence. I think that's a major hamstring for any kind of major award candidacy for Lawrence.
1: I think it's a great point. Now, I did pull up their schedule. I was curious how many primetime spots do they have, because that is one way for you to showcase themselves. We know they get their two London games. They love going to London, right? So they'll have a, you know, I guess this week, Broncos-Jags, I think, is a main CBS game, if I'm not mistaken. But you got Philly and Houston both at Wembley Stadium, or one's at Wembley, one's, I think, at the Tottenham Stadium. But two back-to-back Sundays where they're technically in a prime window. They're at 9:30 a.m. Eastern. Then they got a game against the Ravens on Thursday Night Football. They do have a game against Pittsburgh Steelers on Monday Night Football. And they got a Sunday night game, I think that's Christmas weekend, on against the Cowboys. So there's actually a few more than I realized, as you were saying. I agree with you, but maybe a few more showcase slots. But in general, on a random noon kickoff, there's no way a majority of the country is getting the Jacksonville Jaguars game. Absolutely not.
2: Yeah, and all you get of Trevor Lawrence are what you get in highlights, you know, or what you, if you're a red zone guy like me, it's you get the touchdowns and the picks. That's it. That's all you get. That's what you get of Trevor Lawrence. And so you don't get to see maybe a beautifully feathered pass across the middle to hit Parker Washington on an in route to pick up a 3rd and 16 or something. And I know that doesn't carry as much weight anyway to begin with, but you miss some of the nuance and maybe some of the appreciation for what Lawrence is able to do. So I just think that's a massive uphill climb for him playing in Jacksonville to win an MVP, short of the Jags, you know, winning 14 or 15 games and winning the one seed in the AFC.
1: Coming up in about 10 minutes, we'll get to the sounds of the week, including what Deshaun Watson had to say when he was asked about his performance in week one. We'll also hear from one of the wide receivers that had a standout performance, maybe one of the new connections in the NFL, with Jalen Coker and Bryce Young. But I do want to go out to the phones, 310-840-4910, 310-840-4910. We know it's a big college football Saturday as well. Tommy wants to talk about Michigan. Tommy, you're on here on Westwood One Sports.
3: Hey, thanks for the call, guys. Yeah, you know, I just...
1: Of course, thanks for calling in. What's going on?
3: Western Michigan-Michigan game to bed. You know what? It wasn't Michigan's fault. It wasn't the players' fault. It wasn't the coach's fault. It was the officiating crew. They're the ones that blew it. And you know what? They put 1 second on the clock. And if you look at, you know, that might have been the greatest Hail Mary pass I've ever seen in my life. He threw this guy, our quarterback, Bryce Underwood, who was under duress, and he tossed up a 60-yard dart. That the only player on the field was our big tight end, went up and caught it. And you know what they gave us? And now everybody's like thinking, oh, well, it wasn't Michigan's fault. It was the officiating crew's fault. But Michigan pulled off, I think, the greatest Hail Mary pass I've ever seen. Thank you.
1: Thanks, Tommy. No, Tommy in Michigan.
2: Thanks, Tommy. I think the problem, Tommy, is it shouldn't have happened. I think that's what everybody comes back to. Like, I thought Western Michigan, Alex, did a great job. Their leadership, their head coach, their university president, in the hours and couple days after, and sort of saying, "Hey, listen, we should have won this game, but you know, we also had opportunities to actually win the game before the play in question came up." And so I think they handled it exceedingly well. I think the problem is that regardless of whether you accept the result of the game or not, it's going to be interpreted differently by different people, including, like we talked about earlier, the CFP committee, who some people are going to look at it and say, well, letter of the law, they won the game. And other people who are going to say, yeah, I know they won the game, but we know they didn't really win the game. And so if Michigan wants to be considered for a CFP spot, assuming things fall their way over the next 2.5 months, they better make sure they remove all doubt from that game having an impact on their playoff candidacy.
1: And one step in the right direction, really impressive win against Oklahoma. I know a lot of people thought Oklahoma maybe was going to go in there and come away with the win. They certainly did not. Michigan did. And look, I'm with you, Tommy, on the fact that Michigan themselves did not do anything wrong. Totally with you. But you know, you've been around sports long enough. We all have, where whether it's in college football, baseball, the NFL, I mean, if there's a blown call, and this was a blown call, right? the fans of other teams, in this case, really every other fan in college football, essentially, that team that was the beneficiary is going to get some hate, right? Like, people are going to knock that team and push back on that team and throw some shade towards their fans, in this case, their program. I mean, that's just, I think we know that's how it works in sports. I mean, if on Sunday Night Football, in fact, I know this is played out this way, you know, if the Steelers get a beneficial call, or if the Chiefs and people feel like they got a beneficial call. I mean, how many times have we seen over the last couple of years? Ah, the Chiefs, they get this call, that call.
2: Yep.
1: People hate the Chiefs because of that. I mean, this is just what happens. I mean, it's not unique to Michigan. This was going to be the reaction if it would have favored Ohio State, if it would have favored Oregon. It doesn't matter.
2: Well, and I think, too, in the NFL or any other major sport, when we talk about playoff candidacy, right? We're talking about simple wins and losses decide whether you're going to get into the playoffs. It's mathematical. It's completely objective. It's not subjective. It's not the case in college football. The college football playoff committee is almost totally subjective. Now, they can't go throwing a 6-loss team into the playoff. Everybody would laugh them out of the room. But if you're talking about a Michigan team that shows up at the end of the year at, say, 10-2, they're going to look at them differently than they would another 10-2 team, and not just based off the strength of their schedule or the strength of their victories, but the instance of one victory in particular that some people don't think should have been a victory, and that the FBS Oversight Committee said probably shouldn't have been a victory. And so it's the one corner of the sports world where the playoffs are not decided objectively, but subjectively. And subjectively, a lot of playoff committee members are probably going to look at that game against Western Michigan as a loss instead of a win.
1: Thanks for the call, Tommy. Appreciate it. 310-840-4910 here on Westwood One Sports. Up next, let's get to some of the sounds of the week, including Deshaun Watson's comments as he looks to make his second start. Could it be his last as the Browns continue their season against the Bucks tomorrow?
4: It's the most anticipated college football matchup of the season thus far. Lane Kiffin returns to Oxford, leading his new team.

0: Eastern on Westwood One Sports.
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6: 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We'll get back into LSU and Ole Miss here in 15 minutes. 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How are they feeling there heading into this game, where LSU is a 2.5-point favorite right now at BetMGM? Alex Gold, Chris Mack with you here on BetMGM Game Day. You guys can always call and text in at 310-840-4910. I do want to get to some of the sounds of the week, and I know you probably follow Cleveland closer than I do. You were in Pittsburgh and the Steelers and Cleveland Browns, back and forth they go. Deshaun Watson, and he gets another opportunity. Could it be his last tomorrow, though? He will start against Tampa. Will he play the whole game? These are all things that nobody knows for sure, but this is what he thinks Browns fans' expectations of him might be a little out of whack in his mind.
18: I think personally, I think all that is for the media. I mean, I think the media has this expectation that I'm supposed to throw 400 yards and 5 touchdowns every week. So until that happens, I guess it's going to be the same situation. So again, my job is to make sure I'm operating well so we can try to get a win and keep moving forward from there.
19: Deshaun, you had...
6: Chris, I truly don't know if there is a more delusional professional athlete, or maybe athlete in general right now in the sports world. Completely delusional, clueless with the situation. Just the prime example of, like, I have F you money and I really don't care at all about anything.
20: It's like, you know, we all have those people in our life who were born on third base but think they hit a triple. Like, you know, that guy you went to high school with who, you know, has a great job because his dad owns a car dealership or something, and he just sits around all day and posts on Instagram. And you're like, yeah, you didn't really do any of this for yourself, bud. I don't think you get how this all works and how the rest of the world is out there grinding every day. Deshaun Watson is a classic example of just delusion. He has no idea what the actual public perception of him is. Browns fans and Browns media don't need him to throw for 400 yards and 5 touchdowns. They need him to just be passable. That's it. That's all they're asking. Just be better than Shedeur Sanders. We're not even asking you to be better than any other starter in the NFL, Deshaun. We're just asking you to be better than Shedeur Sanders. Speaking of being born on third base and thinking you hit a triple, just be better than Shedeur. That's all they want in Cleveland. Because otherwise, if you're not, when you come home to play the Panthers next week, they are going to boo you out of the building. They won't even wait for you to make a mistake. It'll be during pregame introductions.
6: Do you think he finishes the game tomorrow, number one? Number two, do you think Deshaun Watson starts that game you're talking about back at home? I think this is his last game. I expect them to get beat up by the Bucks tomorrow.
20: I think this is all part of the plan, a very ill-conceived plan from Jimmy Haslam, the owner, and Andrew Berry, the GM. All part of an ill-conceived plan to set it up for him to get through the first 4 weeks after they host Carolina next week in their home opener. They'll have 3 days off, and they'll host the Steelers in a Thursday night divisional game, which traditionally has actually worked out well for the Browns over the years, hosting the Steelers on a short week at home. And if they can just get him through week 4, I think they may be pot committed to him for a while. If they can get through week 4 and not be 0-4, steal one of these games, or maybe even steal a pair of them, who knows, then I think Jimmy Haslam will feel vindicated that he's gotten some sort of value out of the sunk cost that is Deshaun Watson. But I also think it sets up very well that if Deshaun Watson continues to look average at best and terrible at worst, that you've got sort of the mini bye after that Thursday game against the Steelers, and you insert Shedeur to face the Jets in week 5.
6: I mean, for my entertainment, I hope he starts next week. I'll tell you that in Cleveland. I want to see the signs. I want to hear the reaction from those Browns fans as he steps onto the field, if in fact he is the starter next week. As we continue to go through some of the sounds of the week, let's go to the college football ranks.

0: En garde!
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2: Go.
3: And he's talking about Oklahoma State, by the way. They're playing Oklahoma State. I love it. That's phenomenal. And he's done a great job at New Mexico already. And I think this is year number two for Jason Eck. He's going to be a head coach in the SEC, or Oklahoma. I'm sorry, I said Oklahoma State. Oklahoma coming up for New Mexico.
4: Yeah, I mean, we all remember those days, like whether it was in college or high school, you'd get ready to go out on a date and you'd check the wallet to make sure you had enough cash to cover wherever you were going. And it was like, all right, it's probably Applebee's tonight. Come on, let's go. Let's get that triple dipper. Let's get something off the value menu and hope we can skate through and still leave a decent tip. Actually took a girl to Taco Bell once before the movies in high school, Alex. That's probably the worst place I've
3: ever been.
4: Taco Bell before the
3: movies.
4: At least
3: you were in high school.
4: I was in high school.
3: You were in high school. I mean, I've heard some people that they're like, you know, first dates in their 20s that go into Applebee's, and that to me, and this was 10, 15 years ago, that's bad enough. Taco Bell, I'll give you the pass because it was high school.
4: Okay. I appreciate that. But I mean, it was, this Taco Bell back in the day when you'd get like the three tacos for $3 or whatever. If she had gone Gordita Supreme, I was screwed. We were not getting out of there without washing dishes.
3: You were hoping you could get the quarter to drop on the little ledge in that machine at the in the counter so you get your free cinnamon twists or whatever it is.
4: Exactly.
3: I wish more places had those still, you know? Put a little quarter in, see if you can't get it to land. I never could get that to happen. You know what I'm talking about, right?
4: The little,
3: the little water thing. Yeah.
4: Yeah.
3: Nobody
4: That's a
3: does
4: big
3: that
4: move
3: anymore.
4: If you can
3: bring it
4: off.
3: Back. You gotta bring it back. I mean, I saw Toys R Us is coming back. Did you see that? They're opening like 100 new stores.
4: See, the return of actual in-person retail. I don't have any desire to go to a Toys R Us. The place is absolute chaos, but hey, if that's your speed, go for it.
3: Yeah, I saw that news. I'm actually kind of shocked. I guess there's a demand for it. I guess people want the physical retail store again. All right, let's sneak one more in real quick here. The Panthers looked impressive in week one in that duo between Bryce Young and the connection to Jalen Coker. Here was Coker speaking to the media following their loss, but still an impressive, I thought, offensive performance.
5: What happened with the foot?
6: Just roll my ankle a little bit.
7: Does this feel like more precautionary than anything, or is it too early to tell?
6: Yeah, I think more precautionary for sure, yeah.
7: I don't remember if it caused you to miss any snaps late in the game. Or...
6: Mm-mm.
7: When did you do it?
6: First quarter.
7: Cool.
5: Did you?
3: Are you as distracted as I am, Chris? What's going on in the background there from Jalen Coker?
4: I'm trying to figure out: is it pick up hoops? Is it beer pong? Is it just standard ping pong? There's a lot. There's an entire game room behind Jalen Coker there.
3: I think it's ping pong. I think you nailed it. I think that's ping pong is what we're hearing in the background from Coker, who looked really good last week. All right, up next, let's talk LSU Ole Miss with Cokie Riley from NOLA.com.
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13: 10 o'clock out east here on Westwood One Sports. We are about 2 hours away from kickoff of the first games of the day here on College Football Saturday. Alex Gold, Chris Mack with you on BetMGM Game Day. 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We'll get back into some NFL in about 20 minutes or so, including a look at some updated divisional odds heading into week two. Maybe there's some more value with a particular team that was disappointing in week one. How could we bet that over at BetMGM? But let's talk about the game of the day. Maybe it could be the game of the weekend, depending on how things play out tonight. There in Mississippi, we go out to the phones and welcome in Koki Riley. He covers LSU for The Advocate and NOLA.com, at Koki Riley on Twitter and X. We were just talking actually off air during the break. It looks like there's been maybe a little bit of line movement in this one. LSU up to a 3-point favorite. Let's start with the quarterback and the health of Sam Leavitt. Did you guys ever really think there was a chance that, Sam Leavitt wasn't going to play tonight?
14: No. If I'm being like perfectly honest with you guys, I think, you know, he was probably dealing with small injuries here and there, though, the same way every football player deals with small injuries here and there throughout a season. There was a couple, I mean, he's running around quite a bit through the first two games. There was at least once or twice after, once after a fumble, once after an interception, he was diving after defenders, trying to make tackles, like, you know, pretty physical stuff. But at the same time, I there was zero indication that he was hurt at all until Wednesday. And it, given the, you know, the opponent for LSU and Lane Kiffin's history with said opponent, it just felt like a perfect circumstances for gamesmanship, and especially when you combine the fact that there was just no reporting, no leakage of any sort of injury before Wednesday, which you pretty much never see. So if the guy was actually hurt, so that's kind of where we landed, and you know, now he's, you know, magically healed, so he's ready to play.
15: Koki, I don't know how much of practice you guys get to actually view during the week or not, but were there any indications that Leavitt was actually limited during the preparations, the physical preparations for this game?
14: We never get availabilities at practice heading into a game week. That was the same way for Brian Kelly as well. We got like, you know, maybe 10 to 12 minutes during the preseason, and that was basically just like individual drills. You weren't even watching them scrimmage, so we just haven't really seen them play football outside of the actual football game. And even if they did, I wouldn't be there. We've been at Ole Miss all week, so I in Oxford all week, so I couldn't really speak to that. But like even in the preseason, he looked fine, and as everyone saw in the first two games, he looked pretty healthy too, especially as a runner. And that was kind of the question mark heading the season after that foot surgery. So he's kind of checked all the boxes until recently, and I think he was still checking the boxes. Lane Kiffin just decided to, you know, create some drama again.
13: Lane Kiffin said that it's Ole Miss that has the pressure heading into this game. I'm not so sure that's actually the case. I think considering the expectations at LSU, is that the view from fans there in Baton Rouge heading to Oxford, that it's Ole Miss that needs to win this game more?
14: I think this is a really split thing. I don't have a great feel for what the fans actually believe here. But like when you listen to people talk about this question, like who has more pressure, LSU or Ole Miss, I think they both obviously have pressure. I don't think anyone disagrees with that. Just who has more. And I actually kind of lean on the Ole Miss side, just because, I mean, it's not like Kiffin's I don't think LSU fans are going to totally lose their faith in Kiffin if they lose one game on the road, especially at a place where they haven't won on the road in a while. I think LSU fans want this team to make the playoff immediately, but I think if they still went, you know, like 9-3, I don't think they'd totally lose their confidence in him either. Meanwhile, if you're Ole Miss, if you lose this game, there's going to be a feeling of like, well, can we win without this guy? is he really our, I don't want to say our daddy, but like that sort of similar thing where it's like, he really becomes the boogeyman then, because not only did he leave us, he was right in leaving us, right? Like that would be kind of the sentiment if they lost this game, especially if they lost the game in convincing fashion. And this was probably their best chance to win a game, to get one over Lane Kiffin, because you know, they got Trinidad Campbell as a quarterback, they had Kwon Lacy at running back. How long are you going to have that? Probably not much longer. So lots on the line here for Ole Miss, I think, especially given that it's a home game. Lots on the line for Pete Golding because he still needs to prove that he's a really good head coach. I think the fans are very satisfied with him so far with a couple of playoff wins, but if he'll win this game, then there's probably going to be some questions behind, like, well, is he really, really the guy? Like right now, he's like Golding's kind of in the honeymoon phase just because his name is not Lane Kiffin and he replaced Lane Kiffin. But the moment Lane Kiffin beats him, what's that going to look like? So I actually think there's actually a little bit more pressure on Ole Miss here. But it's a really interesting question, I think.
15: What's the atmosphere been like, not just leading up to this morning, Koki, but the atmosphere now as people start to, you know, pack stuff up, head to the tailgates, head down to the Grove? Is it your typical fun college football atmosphere just amped up to 11 because it's LSU Ole Miss? Or is there actually like a sense of tension around the fact that Lane Kiffin is coming back with LSU? We heard about all the extra security measures, obviously. What's the vibe this morning in Oxford?
14: I don't have a great idea this morning. They have me staying in New Albany and not in Oxford itself because I think you've seen the hotel prices in Oxford this week.
15: Yeah.
14: But I can definitely tell you what it's been like this whole week. I mean, I've done a lot of reporting on this. I've been in the square. I've been at campus really since Monday morning. And it's been really, really interesting to sort of see the vibes of this place in this week of all weeks. And Friday yesterday was very, very busy. It felt like a game day, and even though it wasn't even game day yet. Oxford's really, really small, if for people who don't know or have never been. So it was really, really packed, especially the traffic was really, really rough. It was really hard to find any parking. But in terms of like the overall vibes, I got to say there's definitely tension here. I don't know if it's a whole, like a blanket of tension, but there's definitely people excited for the game. I think everyone's excited for the game. I don't think there's any question about that. But there's that tension over, you know, just like the size of this game, you know, Lane Kiffin coming back, all the storylines. This is the game they've been looking forward to for so long, and now it's pretty much here. And the feelings on Kiffin are kind of mixed because there are some people who are like, well, we don't care that he's back. This is a big game. We need to win. And those are a lot of those people who say that are just kind of the hardcore Ole Miss fans who've been, you know, fans for decades. People have been going to the game since they were small children, and now they're either college students or grown adults. But then there's a kind of a cohort of people who just are out for blood for Kiffin, as you would imagine. So it's kind of an interesting blend of those two things, basically. And I'm really curious to see like what kind of environment we get at this game and what kind of environment we get at the Grove this afternoon when I'm there. So I'm more interested about, you know, being at the scene than maybe any other that I've ever attended from a college football standpoint.
13: We're talking to Koki Riley from NOLA.com ahead of LSU Ole Miss later on tonight, 7:30 Eastern kickoff. Of course, the return of Lane Kiffin. Now, Koki, all that said about the storylines off the field. On the field, though, when you look at LSU, where do you feel they're most vulnerable against Ole Miss tonight? Where do you think that if they were to lose this game, where would that happen?
14: I think it would be at quarterback. Not to just kind of get back to the subject that we've started this with. It's not because I think Sam Love's a bad player. I just feel like if LSU can't run the ball, then they're going to not run the ball consistently well, then they're going to have to rely on Sam Levitt to make plays. And I think he can make plays. The question is, can you be consistent enough on a down-to-down basis to not make too many mistakes and to, you know, be accurate with the football and, you know, play within the structure of Lane Kiffin's offense and be able to execute said structure? There have been a lot of questions about that through the first two games. His accuracy just hasn't been good enough. His decision-making was not good enough in the Louisiana Tech game. We know some of the spectacular things that he can do as a runner. We know he has good arm strength. We know that he can make plays, you know, deep downfield, even though they haven't done a lot of that so far this season, with the exception of one Eugene Wilson catch in the Louisiana Tech game. So I think that if Sam Levitt is accurate and on time, they're going to be very tough to beat. If LSU can run the ball really well, LSU's going to be really tough to beat. They can't do either of those things, or they can only do one of those things. It could be a long day. Even though I do think if LSU runs the ball, I think Levitt's ultimately will be fine, but he's going to be in so many advantageous situations that I think he'll survive. I'm really looking forward to how all this sort of turns out, because I think if there's any weaknesses for LSU, it's almost certainly on the offensive side of the ball, because defensively they've looked almost perfect so far this season. So that's kind of what I'm looking at heading into this one.
15: Yeah, what is the concern about Ole Miss's big play ability, whether it's on the ground or through the air? Is there a confidence that they can limit those big plays, that they can keep Kiwon Lacy from breaking a big run at some point in time that either turns the game or wins the game? You mentioned the defense, Koki. So where are they with feeling like they can stand up to Chambliss and Lacy and the rest of that offense?
14: Yeah, there's two small nits to pick with the LSU defense, and a lot of it's more of just like, it's less of what we've seen through two games, and it's more about just the history of Blake Baker's defenses and the personnel itself. One, with a more traditional running game, especially if Lacy decides to bounce things outside, or John Damon Baker decides to bounce things outside, can LSU set the edge on the outside? Because Prince William Biel and Jordan Ross aren't really known for being edge setters in the run game. And can those guys hold up in those situations? They held up well against Clemson. They held up even better against Louisiana Tech, but this is a much tougher team. So let's see how that's tested. LSU can rotate in a guy like Dylan Carpenter, who can definitely set the edge. So it's not like they're totally hopeless there. And even Junior Tuliahlamaka, who is kind of part of the whole NFL players, TRO, jumbo, but he stayed on the team because he never signed an NFL contract. So he's a Notre Dame transfer. I'm kind of curious to see maybe they rotated him in a little bit more and he can help set the edge for them. But they don't have a lot of great answers in terms of that, like, outside run defense. But then again, we haven't seen it be exposed at all through two games. They've been great against the run. They've been great on early downs. It's really opened up their playbook on third and long. And then the other thing I want to keep an eye out for, which is probably a slightly bigger flaw, is what they do against running quarterbacks, because Blake Baker's defenses the last 2 years against running quarterbacks have not done a good job of containing those guys at all. Marcel Reed famously 2 years ago comes in off the bench for Connor Wegman and just absolutely demolishes LSU's defense in College Station. And then, you know, just like a week or two later, Jalen Milroe runs all over the LSU defense again. And then last year they had some issues containing those running quarterbacks as well. It was one of their few weaknesses on that side of the ball. I think this is a better unit than those last two teams. I think this team has the tools to contain those running quarterbacks. They have a ton of team speed on the defense side of the ball, but it's definitely something to watch in this game because in Trinidad Campbell, this isn't necessarily a Jalen Milroe where he's going to run for, 200 yards a game. maybe not that many, but he's not really necessarily a downhill running back sort of runner as a quarterback. He's more of a extend the play, beat the blitzer, and chuck a ball 20 yards downfield to an open receiver sort of runner. Can they be disciplined in their pass rush lanes and prevent him from kind of extending those plays and just sort of suffocate the pocket? Like, that's going to be really, really big in this game. I'm really curious to see how that looks because LSU's pass rush has been kind of unbelievable to start this season. Can they continue that against a much better offensive line, against a quarterback who's much more elusive and better than the last two that they faced?
13: Well, Koki, enjoy the game, man. I think most of the college football world and also myself and Chris, we're jealous you're going to be at that game tonight. The atmosphere is going to be off the charts. Appreciate you coming on.
14: Awesome. Thank you.
13: Of course, Koki Riley covers LSU for The Advocate and NOLA.com later on tonight, 7:30 kickoff, LSU at Ole Miss. And you mentioned the Grove, and I'm like picturing how insane it's going to be or might already be this afternoon. I'm jealous. I'm sure you've been to some pretty cool environments as well, but this is going to be pretty special, especially if it's close. Like, hopefully it's not short-lived and it's like, and LSU doesn't pull away. I think this will be a close game. I think it's going to be a shootout.
15: I will say, I went to Penn State. I've been to plenty of Penn State environments where there's a buzz, right? Not just the day of the game, but all week leading up to a game. I haven't had a chance to go to Ole Miss, Oxford for a game before, but I imagine with that buzz that Koki was describing, like, this is one of those environments where once everybody gets in the stadium tonight, Alex, it feels like one big moment early either lights that crowd up even more so and they're on fire all night, or conversely, one big LSU play kind of takes the air out of their sails and you just literally hear that hushed gasp of, and all of a sudden things cool off and maybe LSU can operate the way they want to with a little less pressure on them. I do think because of that buzz, I tend to come down on Koki's side here, where I think there is a ton of pressure on Ole Miss to not let that air escape the building, to come up with something big early. Otherwise, there's going to be sort of that nervous tension of, oh my God, is Lane going to come in and beat us in his return?
13: LSU, 3-point favorites now over at BetMGM. We'll get into that game some more a little bit later on in the show as well, including maybe our favorite bet or two for that contest. Coming up next, though, we get back into the NFL after week one, now heading into week two. Some teams surprise losses in week one, maybe a betting opportunity in those divisions. We'll take a look at the AFC South, the AFC West, and a couple of these other divisions as we continue here on BetMGM Game Day.
16: Three of last season's Final Four teams lost their opening game. Can the Patriots, Rams, and Broncos avoid the dreaded 0-2 hole and a nearly 90% chance of missing the playoffs? Westwood One Sports.
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1: 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Again, video stream up and rolling on YouTube and Twitch. You can just search BetMGM tonight. We got the chat open over there. You can, of course, also hit us up at 310-840-4910, 310-840-4910, you can make sure to interact with us throughout the college football Saturday. We'll be on the air in the final hour of our show. We'll be in the first hour of college football, I should say, today, and we're looking ahead to NFL Sunday, though, as well, Chris, and I think there's some betting opportunities over at BetMGM based off of week one, not just for individual games tomorrow, but maybe some divisional odds based off of a division favorite that lost in week one. Is this now the time to buy back in? Is there still value for a couple teams, starting with the AFC South, where we know the Texans lost to Buffalo? The Jags looked awfully impressive. It was against Cleveland, though, and you look at BetMGM, the Texans are still favored to win the AFC South, plus 125. The Jags down to plus 140. The Jags will host Denver, whereas Houston will host Cincinnati this weekend. And this one's tricky for me because I already had, I like the Jags to win this division heading into the season. So, I'm not going to double down on a bet that I would have already had. But I do think it's interesting that the Texans are still there at plus 125. I think they're going to lose tomorrow, man. So if you're wanting to bet the Texans to win the division, as odd as that sounds, I would almost just wait till after tomorrow. If they win, I don't think the odds are going to shift that much. If they lose and you still are a believer, you might be able to get them at plus 150 by the time you get to Sunday night.
2: Yeah, I'd hold on both of these teams right now if you're looking to make a bet on either Jacksonville or the Texans. Like you mentioned, the Texans showed the same old warts that they've shown for the last year and a half, with C.J. Stroud performing poorly late in the game against Buffalo in the opener. And yeah, it's at home again, but it's Cincy, and that defense looks better. They forced four fumbles last week in their opener against Tampa. So I'd wait to see on Houston. If you want to bet them, there's a chance, like you said, they start 0-2 and then snag them before they head to Indy week three. I think with Jacksonville, it's actually even more interesting, Alex, because like you said, they get the Broncos this week. That's on the road, Mile High, all the things that come with altitude and all of that. And then they get New England, then it's a trip to Cincy, and then they've got their two London games against some decent opponents, right? You get the Eagles and then a divisional game against the aforementioned Houston Texans. It's possible Jacksonville could get off to a really rough start here. And so I think I would wait on them too. See if, and it's entirely possible you lose the bet, right? Like that you lose the opportunity to bet, I should say, and that you don't end up finding a sweet spot if you haven't bet Jacksonville yet to win the division to actually jump on that moving train. But there's also a chance that maybe they're 2-2, 1-3 to start the season, maybe worse. And the back half of the schedule gets them back into the conversation, but you've got a chance, say week 5, week 6, to jump on Jacksonville at that point.
1: Yeah, I think it's a great point about the schedule and how you can use that to your advantage if we're talking about some of the betting angles. I think this is a division, like I guess the South typically is, except for last year where the Jags won 13, where we could be sitting here in week 5 where neither team is all that great record-wise, where the Texans are sitting there at, 2-3 or 1-3, and the Jags are almost in the same type of boat, and it appears to be wide open, and you'll have plenty of betting opportunities. I don't think either of us believe at all in the Colts or the Tennessee Titans. I think the Colts defense stinks. I think the Titans looked horrendous offensively in week 1 against the Jets, and I know Robert Saleh will probably get that defense to come along a little bit, and they'll win some games this year, but Cam Ward, Carnell Tate, Tony Pollard, those are their weapons, and they showed absolutely nothing in week 1. So it's a two-horse race. I think we all understand that here in the AFC South. Then you flip to the AFC West, where that's a three-horse race. I still think, despite the Chargers' pitiful performance against Arizona, that you cannot lose an opener like that to Arizona, but they did, and the Chargers will try to bounce back against a divisional opponent tomorrow when the Chargers go to Las Vegas to take on the Raiders. We know the Broncos and Chiefs played last Monday night. It was Kansas City starting off 1-0, and now the Chiefs are minus 115. It looks like maybe minus 125 now. Favorites to win the West, the Broncos at plus 260, the Chargers at plus 325. Much like how you brought up the schedule, I think that is something that is absolutely in play in this division as well. I mean, the Chiefs get the Colts on Sunday night.
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5: Anthony Davis, he has 301 yards today and 5 touchdowns.
4: All the names.
5: Tony Simmons is touchdown Tony again. Stoned by J.J. Watt.
4: All the moments.
5: The 10, the 5, touchdown Jamar Fletcher. He did it again.
4: All the records.
5: Ron Day.
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6: And make it 2,000 and then some this season for Gordon.
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5: The clear sail for Jim Leonard. 20, 10, 5. 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
2: And welcome right now to a dry Camp Randall Stadium. And I do say right now because the radar is not positive as we roll forward, but we'll see what happens as that goes. I'm Mike Heller. Welcome to Camp Randall Stadium. A couple of offensive plays into the game a week ago, Abu Sama had 103 yards. After two drives, it was 10-0. Just over 7 minutes in, and with only seven offensive plays, the Badgers led 17-0. Most had the feeling that it was going to be a really big scoreboard night. It wasn't quite that, which creates more opportunity for improvement. It's time to bring in the Hall of Fame voice of the Wisconsin Badgers, Matt LePay. Before we get to that, I know this is a big Hall of Fame weekend.
7: Yeah.
2: And a lot of names you're very familiar with and some who have had great success in sports that aren't on the radio. It's a big weekend.
7: Yeah, Kelsey Card, two-time Olympian, one of the great throwers to ever go through this university. Bob Konofsky, who was a wrestler and a football player here back in the 50s, three-time heavyweight wrestling champion. There was a donor luncheon yesterday. They called Forever Badgers, and Melvin Gordon gave a really nice talk, unscripted, just straight from the heart. He and Chris Borland representing football, Sam Decker representing basketball, Ron Vincent, someone I know, Mike, you know well through the years. Al Fish, you look at the improvements of this stadium, beginning with the Buckingham Club and all the rest, and the Kohl Center. So many of the either improvements of existing facilities or buildings of new places, new homes for the Badgers. Al Fish would be your starting point for a lot of that. So he is the in the Hall of Fame class in the special service category. It's always a special weekend. I always say it's a history lesson too for newer fans and for those of us who have been around here a minute or two. It's a reminder of the greatness that has come through this university.
2: Yeah, you talk about Al Fish. I sat behind him at a Wisconsin volleyball match 2 weeks ago, and he went up to Diane Nordstrom with the UW Athletics and said, "What, do they run out of people? They're putting me in the hall." And then when I saw him this week on Wednesday, also, or Thursday night at volleyball, I shook his hand and said congratulations and proud of him, because what he did when the Kohl Center was being built, he was front and center on everything. He was the man, and he did great things. And all of those folks going into the hall, we celebrate and congratulate them on a significant weekend and a great accomplishment career-wise. We'll talk about this now, go back to last week. Some left unimpressed in the win against Western Illinois.
8: there are coaching moments off of every game, and certainly that was probably part of the marching orders this week.
7: I think what we found out, or at least what the way I view it, Mike, is that Wisconsin's good is pretty good. You know, yeah. We saw that in the first half for the most part against Notre Dame. We saw it in the first 7 minutes or so last week, and then the way they ended, you know, defensively after Western Illinois had the field goal drive. They had a big play right out of the gate in the second half. They ended up getting a field goal, but they really didn't do anything after that. So that was Wisconsin doing what it's supposed to do against an FCS opponent. But in talking with Luke Fickell, and he's mentioned it in multiple platforms, sometimes when you hit home runs early, you expect everything. And Tausch pointed it out as well. Abu Sama gets the 72-yard run for a score in the first play from scrimmage, and then soon after that, he runs for 31 more. And you start thinking every play is going to go for 30 or 40 or 50 or more, and it isn't always that way. Take the four or five that are there, and I think that was one of the main coaching points of the game. And defensively, after they gave up the big hit to start the second half, got a break on a touchdown that was called back because of a penalty, but they really tightened down. So the trick is, you know, I can sit here all day and tell you that their good is really good.
2: Yeah.
7: And a fan justifiably will say, well, we need to see more of that.
2: Yeah.
7: They'll get another chance to show that today.
8: Yeah, and then some people have already looked ahead, certainly those in the media, some podcast hosts, talking about next week, right? I mean, that is, a lot of judgment will happen in the weeks that will follow today's game at Penn State home against Michigan State. The locker room has to view it differently. They've got another opportunity to be better. Let me ask you about Colton Joseph. He wasn't 100% last week, didn't get the reps that you'd normally get the week leading up to it. What have you seen?
7: Well, I think they feel better about him here this week. One of the things from last week, Mike, is that it's make the layups.
2: Yeah.
7: And there were some throws that, you know, very manageable throws that just were not connected. And, you know, the game could have gotten out of hand, so to speak, a lot sooner than it did. So he knows, he's openly admitted, he has not been great in these first two games. We would see a snippet of his ability to run the ball. He ran it four times and got some things done in those limited opportunities. You want to see more of that, but at the same time, you know, if he's dinged up, you want to be really careful about that. But if you're going to run it, I think they're looking for more authority. But, you know, the main thing in the passing game is to, you know, there were some very makeable throws that weren't. So I think he's no one's 100% now, but I think he's in a better state physically than he was a week ago.
8: Some of this is playing poker, and in football, you're trying to do some of that. We would guess that they're holding some things a little bit. Not against Notre Dame, but last week and maybe this before you open Big Ten play?
7: I think so. And the main thing is, and you know, Barry used to talk about this all the time, Brett and Paul Christ, you still want to be crisp with what you're running. I mean, you shouldn't need to be real fancy in a game like last week. And, you know, Eastern Michigan, it was a 7-point game at the half last Saturday at Michigan State. Spartans pulled away in the second half. So Eastern Michigan's already played one Big Ten team. So there's a history there of, you know, it's limited, but there is a history of Eastern Michigan defeating Big Ten teams. So the thing is, though, Mike, and saw this year in and year out with Barry's teams, they might beat somebody 56-6. Nobody talks about, like, the Badgers rolling over Murray State.
2: Correct.
7: It's what did you do later in the season and in those really big years that they have, and Tausch was a part of two great years, 98-99. You don't talk about the non-conference games. You really start to talk, unless you lose.
2: Yes.
7: But you start talking about that beginning next week against a Penn State team that's basically Iowa State East.
2: Yeah.
7: That we'll talk more about next week. Matt Campbell has brought a lot of dudes from Ames, Iowa to State College, including the quarterback and some of the top pass catchers, too.
8: So what is the fair analysis, judgment of what happens on the field here today, as after today there's no more non-conference?
7: Well, I think just from pure optics, and it started great last week, where you had plays that got people talking, the Sama long run, the blocked punt from Carson Van Denter. You want to see more of that. But you don't want to see the lulls. You want to see good, sound football. Everybody wants to do that for four quarters. You want to see something closer to that. And we know that's been an ongoing challenge for this program. No matter the opponent, you want to see improvement. They used to always say week one to week two. I think you want to see it week two to week three, so on and so forth. And just be a more sound team for as close to 60 full minutes as you can.
8: You've had some weather delays historically. I remember that game down at Arizona, which was a lot of fun to tap dance around. That's in play today. We hope that it doesn't happen, but it's in play. How does that work?
7: Well, old T is going to give us tales from his playing days and talk about his superstitions as a player with the Badgers and the Packers. I know he's a big whitewater rafter, so I think that would be very appropriate. We do have a flood watch here today. So that we do have some previous programming, a coach's show at the ready, just in case. But yeah, there was nothing like a thunderstorm in the desert. You remember 25 years ago, they were in a game, the Eddie Robinson Classic against Virginia, and that game they were ready to go, and then we had the lightning delay. Fans had to go. They had to vacate the bowl and go inside, and then they restarted the game, or actually started the game late in front of like 37 people who got back in to watch an opening kickoff run back for a touchdown.
8: COVID years.
7: It's been a minute. Yeah. It's been a minute, but we're ready because, Tausch always has a story to tell.
8: Oh, Tausch is a great storyteller. All right, we get it underway next week. Matt LaPay and Mark Tauscher will take over a little less than an hour from now. Coming up, we'll check in with UW Athletic Director Sean Eichhorst. Later on, we'll spin around the Big Ten with other opening weekend results, and now into another week. Coming up next, we'll visit with the analyst for Eastern Michigan Radio, Rob Rubick. Well, and I said we'll hear from Sean Eichhorst as well. This is Badger Football from Learfield.
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29: 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And Demetrius, the Dr. Reed, former USA amateur champion, looks to stay perfect in the pro ranks. 5 fights, 5KO. 5 fights, 5KO. 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
8: Hey, it's Mike Keller back at Camp Randall Stadium right now. Dry. We'll give you a weather update in just a little bit to see what's going on radar and what we're in store for here for an 11:35 kick at Camp Randall Stadium. Final non-conference game of the year. Seven Big Ten teams are in the AP Top 25 this week, but no longer at number one. Indiana's number four after a pair of big margin wins. Ohio State dropped from first to sixth after losing at Texas. Future Badger opponents, USC is 12th, Penn State 14th, Iowa is 18th. Michigan, not on the schedule this year, is number 19, back into the top 25. And Oregon is 21st, a full slate of games before we enter Big Ten play in full next week. There was a game played last night, sort of. Oregon, number 21 in the country, had a bye game, BUY, but also BYE, against Portland State. Oregon won last night 84-0. That was the final score, 84-0. DJ Moore had 19 of 23, 280 yards and four touchdowns in that game. Oregon has been unimpressive in 2 weeks. Last night they took it out on Portland State. The rest of the schedule will be going on today at 11 a.m. Kent State at number 6, Ohio State. Buffalo is at 14th ranked Penn State. The Nittany Lions are next on the schedule for Wisconsin at Happy Valley a week from today. Southern Illinois on the road against the Fighting Illini in Champaign. That game at 11 o'clock. 2:30 kicks. Number 12, USC, is on the road at Rutgers, the coast-to-coast travel weekend for the Trojans of Southern Cal. UTEP is on the road at 19th-ranked Michigan. The Big House will rock there today. 3 o'clock kicks. Number 4, Indiana, home with Western Kentucky. And number 18, Iowa, home with Northern Iowa. Tonight on the docket at 6:15, North Dakota is at Nebraska. And Eastern Washington takes on the Huskies in Seattle. At 6:30 tonight, Michigan State travels to South Bend, Notre Dame, Indiana, to take on the third-ranked Fighting Irish. Michigan State will be the Badgers' opponent two weeks from today right here at Camp Randall. Colorado is on the road at Northwestern. That's a 6:30 kick as well. And Maryland home with Virginia Tech. The late game tonight is a Big Ten game. Purdue is on the road in Pasadena against UCLA. That game kicks at 10 p.m. Still to come later on, we'll hear from Jesse Temple and go down on the sidelines with Patrick Herb. But when we come back, the director of athletics at the University of Wisconsin, Sean Eichhorst, sits down with Matt LePay. You'll get that next. This is Badger Football from Learfield.
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29: 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And Demetrius, the Dr. Reed, former USA amateur champion, looks to stay perfect in the pro ranks. 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
7: 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Home games are always special here. And a reintroduction of the entrance video, which was a lot of fun last week with you two coming back to Camp Randall. Friday night, the annual Hall of Fame induction. I don't want to try to list them all. I might forget somebody here off the top of my head, but you get a Chris Borland, Melvin Gordon, Sam Decker, Kelsey Card, Ronnie Vincent. It's a history lesson. It's just a special night for all of the inductees here, isn't it?
9: Good to be with you, Matt. Yeah, special night. Really looking forward to the opportunity to embrace and induct that illustrious group. And as you know, we're rededicating the Hall of Fame outside the plaza at the Kohl Center. So really two events going on.

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2: Friends or families, and for the rest of us, it's a reminder, or you learn the first time about those who came before the current group of student athletes.
3: Certainly laid an amazing foundation, the history and tradition. When you reflect upon, and to your point, I think it would be great for our listening audience to go back and actually read the biographies on all of those individuals who were inducting. It's just an amazing group of people, and it talks about the broad-based nature of our program and this amazing university. And I was taken back as I read through some of the bios. And some folks I hadn't really recognized, and just how accomplished they are. And as you know better than anyone, it's fun to be at those events because of the family nature of it, and just how prideful folks are about their time here at Wisconsin, and it's an awesome opportunity for us to celebrate them.
2: All right. That is Director of Athletics Sean Eichhorst, and that is our Athletic Department report. 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

0: May change a little, but it looks in future radar as though we're going to miss some of the red and orange colored elements of the radar. That's the big worry, or it certainly was over the last couple of days, that this game could be delayed in multiple occasions by lightning. That's the problem. But right now it looks pretty clean, so we'll see how that plays as we roll a little bit forward. Now time for our Badgers in the NFL update. 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So 21 former Badgers open the NFL season this year, and the LBU legacy continues. Linebacker University, Zach Bond and TJ Watt both earned Defensive Player of the Week honors in their respective conferences a week ago. Watt had two sacks, three TFLs, and a pick six in the Steelers' 20-13 win over the Atlanta Falcons. Zach Bond had 12 tackles and a TFL in the Eagles' opening 24-22 win over the Washington Commanders. So the success of linebackers that have come from here that are playing in the NFL continues to be fantastic, and a very good start again this year. Jonathan Taylor, not a linebacker, running back at Indianapolis. Taylor had 19 carries for 98 yards and a couple of touchdowns in their opening game. Braylon Allen had 10 carries for 40 yards in the Jets' win at Tennessee. He'll be featured tomorrow as the Jets host the Green Bay Packers in a game that kicks at noon. Andrew Van Ginkel, another linebacker or edge player for Minnesota on that Vikings defense against the Packers, well, he had some success. Van Ginkel had 1.5 sacks and 2 quarterback hits in the Vikings' win over Green Bay. Jake Ferguson, tight end for the Dallas Cowboys, had a pair of catches in their opening game. And how about Jim Leonard? He has debuted as the defensive coordinator for the Buffalo Bills. They are 2-0. Leonard's defense was very good in Week 2 against the Lions in the first half. They allowed Detroit back in the game in the second half. His teams have given up 62 points over the first two games, but they've won both of them. So Jim Leonard, in his return at Buffalo, I'm sure he wants better on the statistical side, but you can't argue with a 2-0 start. And J.J. Watt entered into the picture as the game analyst on CBS's Top Crew, joining Jim Nantz in the booth. Russell Wilson is on the broadcast side of the business as well. So a lot of success for former Badgers in the NFL through the opening weekend plus of the National Football League. Well, coming up in a little bit, we'll visit with Patrick Herb, our sideline reporter. We'll still have a chance to talk with Rob Rubick, the game analyst for Eastern Michigan, and we'll hear from Jesse Temple from Badger Connect. Again, we'll look around the Big Ten, check on what's going on later today, including that LSU home game with Ole Miss that everybody is talking about. We'll continue in a couple of minutes. Before we take a break, though, let's pause 10 seconds for station identification, 10 for an ID. This is Wisconsin Football.
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0: All right, we'll continue. I think we're going to check in with Patrick Herb. We'll go a little bit earlier there than scheduled. Eastern Michigan's broadcast crew hasn't arrived yet, so they're next door. That's a live interview, so waiting on that. And then Jesse Temple as well. As we continue, you're listening to Badger Football from Learfield.
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0: Okay, we continue at Camp Randall Stadium. I'm Mike Heller. With a win today, Wisconsin would have four straight wins at home, combining with last week's 36-9 win over Western Illinois and a pair of wins over ranked opponents last November, then number 23 Washington, 13-10, and then number 21 Illinois, which Wisconsin beat 27-10 back on November 22nd. Patrick Herb is on the sideline again today. You just got out of, what do they call that, the 90-minute meeting?
1: 100-minute meeting.
0: 100-minute meeting before the game. Would you go through protocols and other things going on? So what's the weather plan? And maybe it sounds like we're going to avoid what the biggest weather issue is, and that's lightning.
1: Yeah,
0: what,
1: just what a little inside baseball. The 100-minute meeting is an operations meeting that both teams are present, the officials are there, the television network, the event management staff, comms, everybody's there that is kind of has a piece of the game. And so go through any sort of last-minute changes or adjustments that need to be made or warnings. And so weather is often a topic on a day like today where everybody's been talking about it and there's impending weather.
0: Yeah.
1: The good news is, according to meteorologists that we've got on retainer apparently, the heavy stuff is likely going to stay south of Madison or diminish. Like, there are lightning storms in Iowa, but they're diminishing as they travel here. It does sound like we're going to get wet starting around 11:30 or noon, so shortly after kickoff, I would imagine it's going to start raining, and raining pretty steadily for a lot of the game. That's what we're anticipating. But like you've said earlier on this broadcast, we want to avoid the delay, and the lightning is where that comes into play. If there's a lightning strike within 8 miles, we have to shelter in place, which means clearing the bowl. It doesn't mean we have to evacuate the building, but we have to clear the bowl. The teams have to clear the field. That obviously causes disruptions and is just a big hassle for everybody, and including the teams that are trying to compete. So that's the big goal. We try to avoid that. But in terms of the gameplay, pretty likely we're going to get rain, and it's going to make for sloppy conditions. Now, Wisconsin has played a lot of these games. Last year, there were two late in the year at Oregon. It was raining the entire game. The Washington win at home was kind of a rain-sleet mix. And Wisconsin, as we know, won that game. When it's adverse weather like that, you would think that it, in theory, would kind of neutralize the game. And so if you're the more talented, better team, which on paper you would think Wisconsin has that advantage, you don't really want that sloppy weather, because if anything, it might sort of neutralize some things. So I don't know that I'm excited about it for not only selfish reasons, but for the Badgers as well. I do know they've been preparing for it, doing wet ball drills, those sort of things. Yeah. And I heard Jeff Grimes, the offensive coordinator, say the way he talks to his team is, he tells them, our offense is weatherproof. So if they can run the ball, I think that's what he means. Run it and run it successfully and make this a quick, tidy game and we all go get dry.
0: I know our listeners want to know how you're prepared for it. Is it a poncho with a hood? You can't have an umbrella. Like, how do you manage today?
1: Umbrellas are not allowed in the stadium. I will have rain pants and a raincoat with a hood and a hat and extra socks and extra shoes and all those things. I might be changing at halftime.
2: There's golf gear.
0: Very good. Let's talk about injuries, because that is always part of it. There's an availability report that isn't required in specific until the Big Ten, right?
1: That's accurate.
0: Next week. Well, what can you tell us right now going into this one?
1: First of all, procedurally, the availability report is greatly enhanced this year. For the past few years, they've been doing it in the Big Ten. Big Ten was one of the pioneers, and it was just an availability report that came out a couple hours prior to kickoff, and it just gave a designation whether a guy was playing or not. They've since wanted to model after the CFP and enhance it a little bit. So now there are four availability reports during the week. Like you mentioned, these don't start until conference play. So Wisconsin will be submitting one next week when they prepare for Penn State. But those availability reports will come out on Wednesday, Thursday, Friday, and then a couple hours before game time. And they also changed the designations. Now it's going to be, is a player out? Is he doubtful? Is he questionable? Is he probable? Or is he available? And those are all the designations. Then on game day, it changes. Are they out? Are they game time decision? Or are they available? So that's a long-winded backstory. Wisconsin did not have to do one today. If they did, a couple players would be out. Malachi Coleman would be out. Jalen DiMaggio, the wide receiver, who's going to be out for a few more weeks, is out. Kai Bates, one of their backups, cornerbacks, is lost for the season. He had a lower body injury, knee injury, that will cost him the rest of the season, unfortunately. And then there'd be some game time decisions if they had to fill out one. Emerson Mandel would be one. The good news is I think he's going to make his debut this season, and they're going to try to work him in. It sounds like they've got a script for him to get him a few series during the game, not overdo it, but get his feet wet before next week's Big Ten opener. So look for him to come in maybe the third or fourth series of the game at right guard, which would be a big lift, and get back to hopefully getting the offensive line healthy that they had envisioned at the start of the season. Styles Blackman will make the start at right guard, and he's filled in pretty well. They've been pleased with what he's been able to give, but Emerson Mandel, a little different level. And then in the backfield, there are a couple guys that would be game-time decisions. Abu Sama and Nate Palmer both got dinged up a little bit last week against Western Illinois. I think they're both going to go. I think we're going to see them both. They're both out here warming up now and look like they're ready. But if they had an availability report, those would be two guys that you'd watch. Mason Posa is another one that has been talked about in the media. He's good to go. You can't keep Mason Posa off the field. No kidding. I think in an ideal world, they'd love to limit his snaps. And if this game goes the way we would hope that it goes, they could give him some time off in the second half. But you can never predict these sorts of things. And he's a guy that, like I said, it's hard to take him off the field. He wants to play.
0: Patrick, I know you'll have more details on this in the Badger Notebook, but it's great to see Melvin Gordon back, Sam Decker back, Al Fish going into the Hall, Ron Vincent, so many others. And you dedicated the new Hall of Fame on the concourse outside of the Kohl Center yesterday.
1: Yeah, Chris Borland is another one to name. Yeah. One of the greatest we've ever had here at Wisconsin. And it's a great night. It's one of my favorite nights of the year working for the athletic department when we get to do the induction. And 12 different people, 12 different stories, all different generations, all different sports. I love hearing the stories of it, and it was a special night, and you're right. We dedicated the Ray Kubley Hall of Fame Plaza, which is the new permanent location for the Hall of Fame. With the construction of the Kellner Family Athletic Center, the new indoor facility adjacent to Camp Randall, it required us to move the Hall of Fame to a new spot. If you remember, the Hall of Fame Plaza was on the side of the shell previously. Well, yeah. That is obviously no longer. And so many different places were looked at. Is it important to keep it near Camp Randall? What is the best spot for it? And there were a few criteria that needed to come into play. It needed to be a place that was dignified, that this institution deserves, the institution being the UW Athletic Hall of Fame, some place that was really easily accessible on a round the clock basis and a year and a day by day basis, and then also a place that was visible and had high visibility for fans to be able to see. And I think that they landed on a great spot. It's just right out front of the Kohl Center, and if you come into any event over there, a concert, a graduation, yeah, men's basketball, women's basketball, men's hockey, you go right past it and you'll get to see and kind of touch and feel that history of Wisconsin athletics. And it was fun to see all the Hall of Famers that came back yesterday to help with that dedication.
0: Very good. Patrick, stay dry. Enjoy the day. Nice try.
1: I'll do the second of the two.
0: Yeah, right, exactly. Patrick Herb on the sidelines all day long today with the Badgers and Eastern Michigan. We'll check out the Eagles of Eastern Michigan out of the MAC Conference. I'll talk a little bit about them when we come back. You're listening to Badger Football from Learfield.
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0: Mike Heller with you at Camp Randall Stadium in Madison, where it is dry now. It's going to rain, it sounds like, in the opening hour window of this game, shortly after kickoff. But it appears that we should avoid lightning. Now, that can change, certainly. If we do, then they've got to clear the teams off the field, and you get a long delay. Eastern Michigan is the opponent. They have faced the Eagles four times in the history. Wisconsin has won all four of those. Eastern Michigan is 3-42 all-time against the Big Ten. Those wins came consecutively in 2019, 20, and 21. I believe they won three straight games against teams out of the Big Ten, but haven't won prior or since. They're 1-2, as I mentioned, on the season out of the MAC. A week ago, they played at Michigan State, and it was a 7-point game at half, but they lost that game 35-7 against Pat Fitzgerald's Michigan State Spartans, who the Badgers will see 2 weeks from now. The Eastern Michigan Eagles opened with a 28-17 win against Sacramento State. That was a conference game. They then lost to San Jose State 27-21 and 35-7 against Eastern Michigan. Chris Creighton is their head coach, 30th year overall, 13th at Eastern Michigan, where his record is 62-85. So that is a little bit about Eastern Michigan heading into this one. We'll take a break here. When we come back, we'll visit with Jesse Temple of Badger Connect. Stick around. This is Badger Football from Learfield.
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0: Once again at Camp Randall Stadium, I'm Mike Heller. Weather at kickoff should be a little bit wet. It's scheduled for 11:35. It's dry now, but they're thinking of rain in that window. What we're looking to avoid is lightning delays, and right now that looks, knock on wood, that looks favorable that we wouldn't have a lightning delay, but we'll see how that works. Jesse Temple joins me from Badger Connect, and let me get your sense first about what we've seen in 2 weeks. There's a lot more to be gleaned about what this program is, who this team is, a week from now and 2 weeks from now. But what have you seen in 2 weeks that's helped shape your opinion to point?
12: Well, it's been uneven, as you would expect. You play a top five team in Notre Dame, and then you play a team you're favored to beat by 42. I think the good things are, especially against Western Illinois, we saw them able to establish the run game. You saw three running backs get involved, and even Nate Palmer on special teams. He averaged 32 yards a kick return on four tries. It was about as perfect as you could get on special teams other than the missed extra point at the end, so that's been encouraging. But these guys know there are areas to clean up. Defensively, you've got to be able to get off the field. You can't allow three 11-plus play drives against Western Illinois. Yeah. And I'm really interested to see what they do today with Colton Joseph. Now the weather is going to impact that, so this is the type of game where you ought to be able to dominate on the ground consistently.
0: Let me ask you a little bit more in depth about special teams. Is that depth of talent that we've seen so far as to why they might be better? They've had two block punts. Gavin Lahm and Sean West have been very good. Has there been more of a focus, as you've seen from the outside looking in, on special teams?
12: Well, certainly now it looks like Luke Fickell hiring a dedicated special teams coordinator has made a significant difference. And it doesn't hurt that you have some guys who have been around here. Sean West got a lot of action last year. Yeah. He had the 70-yard punt against Notre Dame. He's been steady. Gavin Lahm has been really good as a field goal kicker here. And that was one thing I was wondering about coming into the season, just because there were really strong moments in fall camp. He made a 56-yarder and a few 50-plus yarders, but it's all about consistency. I do think they seem to have found something with Nate Palmer, who was dinged up in the first week, so we didn't get a chance to see him at his full capacity. But there's a lot of things that are good, and we know when you get into Big Ten play, one play like that can be all you need to get a win.
0: The progression of Colton Joseph at quarterback, a little bit limited last week in reps, getting ready for game two. What have you seen from him so far, and what do you think they're looking to see from Colton before you kick off the Big Ten a week from now at Penn State?
12: You know, I had a chance to talk to Colton this week, and certainly it was a tough week last week when you can't go, and Luke talked after the Western Illinois game about they took some of those deep shots off the table leading up to the game. So I think that gives you a reason for why things went the way they did a week ago. But with Colton, you've got to be more accurate. You've got to hit what I call the so-called layups. It's the screen passes. It's the third down throw to Jacob Harris wasn't necessarily easy, but if you're open in the end zone, you've got to be able to connect. And so I think that's something they want to get better at. They also really haven't been able to run him a ton, or at least successfully, and I certainly understand why last week, but he ran for 1,007 yards last season at Old Dominion, and they know that needs to be a strength of his game. So I'm really interested to see how he can continue to develop in this role at Wisconsin.
0: What is the area that might be of greatest concern 2 weeks in? And I know you talked about things being uneven. It's hard to measure against a great team in Notre Dame and then a softer non-conference in week two. But what needs to be addressed?
12: I think consistency offensively.
0: Yeah.
12: I mean, certainly defensively. Cooper Catalano talked after that game last week. They weren't thrilled that Western Illinois was able to move the ball the way they did, and yet didn't score any touchdowns.
0: Yeah.
12: But offensively, you just want to feel a little bit more confident about what you're able to do. They put together that 8-play drive in the second half for a touchdown, and all 8 plays were running plays, and that's sort of quintessential Wisconsin football. So you'd like to be able to get back to that a little bit more and just have some confidence going into what you're going to face next week at Penn State.
0: Yeah, and I've sometimes preface this by saying fair or unfair. I don't know that it's unfair. There will be a fair amount of judgment given from next week,
12: yes,
0: and 2 weeks from today into the bye week, and without that preface of fair or unfair, I think that's fair. That's the way fans are going to view it.
12: It's completely fair. If we're being honest, Mike, I think people looked at the schedule going into the season, and while you never know what's going to happen, the expectation coming out of this week is that Wisconsin would be 2-1. Now, the Badgers are going to go and have to do it today against Eastern Michigan, but again, that is the expectation. From Penn State forward, that little five-game stretch, that game and then the four in October, that to me is the defining stretch of this season that's going to let you know whether things are headed in the right direction, and there is a lot that Wisconsin has to prove right now.
0: If they're leaning on something, we would have thought when the season began it would be defense. Have we seen enough there? Are they playing at that level?
12: I think they need to continue to improve and demonstrate that consistency. And again, I go back to what Western Illinois was able to do. And I look at games like that and think, well, and maybe it's a no-win situation, because if you do well, you say, well, you ought to. But if you don't do well, it makes me wonder, well, what does this mean if you're going to play better competition? They do have the pieces in place. I really like what they have at all three levels, certainly the defensive line and the way they've been able to rotate the linebacker play. I think we saw, they talked a lot this offseason about the added depth. Well, Mason Posa comes out with an injury, and Tommy Heiberger comes in, and he was fantastic. Yeah. He had that fourth down pass breakup for a turnover on downs, and it seemed to really spark the defense, because after that turnover on downs, it was punt, punt, punt. So I think the defense has the capability.
0: Later this afternoon or early tonight on our YouTube channel at BadgerConnect.com, you and I will have a post-game video. You also have a story coming out on Monday on Brady Ewing.
12: Yes, I would say that there's nobody within the program that has a universal positive approval rating like Brady.
0: Yeah.
12: And certainly what he did as a player, but he just commands so much respect. He came into this program 6 months ago, rejoined them as the director of alumni relations, and man, he's just done so much in 6 months. And certainly there have been systems put in place and people to help him, but getting Coach Fickell on Zooms with the former players, having Morocco Brown, the GM, on Zooms, organizing events. They had a Badger Brotherhood tailgate before this game, and so he's just constantly trying to bring the alums back into the fold, make them feel valued and needed, and that's so important in the era that we're in when you have so many new players who don't know the history. And Fickell deserves credit too, because he saw a need and he's been able to provide input as well. They had a summer project where these guys talked to former players on successful teams and then gave a presentation to the entire team. So I think at least it gives these guys a sense of the history and a better understanding and starts to involve the alums a little bit more. So you can check that story out on Monday at Badger Connect.
0: BadgerConnect.com. And finally, what do you look for today? Is there a sense of things that you're have your eyes on?
12: Probably a lot of what I thought coming into last week. Can Wisconsin just dominate from the outset? Eastern Michigan is 1-2. They're coming off a 35-7 loss at Michigan State. Can the defense handle its business? Can the offense be a little bit more consistent? And can, again, you gain some confidence going into next week at Penn State?
0: Jesse Temple from Badger Connect joining us on the pregame show, as we do every week. It is Wisconsin and Eastern Michigan. The game will kick at 11:35. Stay tuned. Matt LePay, Mark Tauscher, our pregame coverage will be anchored by those two folks. Coming up next, I'm Mike Heller. This is Badger Football from Learfield.
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18: Stadium, the Wisconsin Badgers closing out the non-conference portion of the schedule here today, taking on the Eastern Michigan Eagles out of the Mid-American Conference. This will be the fifth all-time matchup between these two programs. They last met 5 years ago. The Badgers a winner on that night, 34-7, rushing for better than 350 yards in that game. The Badgers, of course, splitting their first two games, losing to Notre Dame and then defeating Western Illinois last week alongside Mark Tauscher. I'm Matt LePay, and at the moment we're storm-free, although storms are in the forecast here throughout the day. A little flood watch in the area, so hopefully we will not have weather delay programming, but we might. I know you got the stories.
19: We got some stuff for us. We can. We have a bunch of Alvarez voice impressions that we can always go to, but we hope that that's not the case. And you know, I think we're obviously it's potential to get a little bit damp. But that's the beauty of football. As long as you keep the lightning away, elements are a beautiful part of this game.
18: So,
19: especially from up here.
18: Exactly. So let me ask you, back in your playing days, if you had a good old rain, not lightning, but just good hard rain, were you thumbs down on that? Did you care as a lineman?
19: No,
18: you loved it?
19: No, I wanted it because you might find this hard to believe. I wasn't from an athlete standpoint, in the real world, I was a great athlete. On a football field, we're on the bottom rung. But anytime you could slop things up, and especially on grass, I wanted it as nasty, the field to be as slow. And with turf, if your guy slips, I know where I'm going to be. Offensively, I always think it's a huge advantage, especially in the defensive backfield, or, you know, wideouts. But from an O-line standpoint, those defensive linemen, you slip once, all of a sudden they're looking down at their feet, and that half a second gives you all that extra time. So I always, that's why I love playing in Green Bay. You get it cold, you get it sloppy. That was exactly where I wanted to be.
18: All right. It could be sloppy. It won't be cold, but it could be sloppy here on the field turf as the Badgers take on Eastern Michigan here today in Madison. Coming up, our scouting report as well as our Piggly Wiggly home field advantage. Kickoff a little more than an hour away. We're back in a couple of minutes. This is Badger football from Learfield.
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18: Our pregame coverage continues from Camp Randall Stadium, Wisconsin against Eastern Michigan here today. The Eagles are coached by Chris Creighton, and he's been there a while. This is year 13 for him, 30th year overall. He has climbed the ladder. He was at an NAIA school, Ottawa in Kansas, a Wabash in Indiana, a Division III program. He was there 6 years. Also coached at Drake, leading that program to a couple of conference titles at Eastern Michigan. His team has certainly had some moments in knocking off Big Ten teams. Rutgers in 2017, Purdue a year later, and they also defeated Illinois in 2019. His team this year is led by quarterback Noah Kim in his second year as a starter at Eastern Michigan. This is his seventh year in college football. He was a redshirt, Kim was, in a COVID season of 2020. He was Michigan State's starting quarterback for the first five games in 2023. And what's really notable there, he beat out Sam Levitt, who is the starting quarterback at LSU, and Caden Hauser, who is the starting quarterback at Illinois. So Kim's good is pretty good. Last year he led the MAC in passing yards with better than 2,800 yards. So far this season he's hit on 63% of his throws, three touchdowns, and one interception. He's also rushed for a couple of scores, including last Saturday in a game against his old team at Michigan State. Leading receivers are Nick Devereaux, grad student out of Troy, Michigan, and a player also to watch are Harold Mack and Benson Prosper. They can get him the ball in a variety of ways. They rotate three running backs. The quick one is Amarion Blue, averaging better than 5.5 yards per carry. Good combo there. He runs hard. The more physical runner, I think you would say, would be Braden Bennett, the 212-pounder, 6'1". He has averaged about 5 yards per carry in his own right. Defensively, they've taken a big hit a couple of weeks ago in a game against San Jose State. Barry Manning, their Mike linebacker, who led the team in tackles last year, he was hurt in that game and is out for the rest of the season. Up front, they'll rotate a lot of players. Mekhi Gilbert and Peyton Christian among the top players in the interior of the defensive line. One thing to watch for today, we'll see if it carries over. Daniel Hull, their punter, had a tough day against Michigan State last week. Has had one punt blocked already this season. That was against Sacramento State. The Badgers, of course, have had some pretty good early work in their punt team. They have blocked two punts. Carson Van Dinter blocking a punt and then scooping and scoring from 3 yards away in the game against Western Illinois. And with that, let's get to our home field advantage presented by Piggly Wiggly. Shop the pig. Tasha, keep saying the Badgers good has been really good, which is great, but they haven't seen that in big stretches yet. That's the next step today, is to maintain that level for longer periods of time here today.
19: Yeah, finding some consistency, I think, is what everybody's looking for, because you watched the first half of that Notre Dame game, and obviously we came out of the gates blazing last week, and then there was a lull, and we obviously the second half of the Notre Dame game. And what you're trying to do is, in your non-conference season, you want to build confidence so that you're peaking and playing some really good football by the time you get into that Big Ten season. And, you know, I think at this point where Wisconsin is, you want to go out and play a really clean game, but you want to start seeing some of the things that you've emphasized. You talked about special teams. That has been, I think, the highlight of this season so far. Our special teams have played really well. They're vulnerable, so I'm certain you're going to look at that's going to be something that obviously Wisconsin's going to try to bank on. And I really think you finally started seeing some explosive plays right out of the gates with Sama last week, and then a second run was another big chunk play. But I feel like on the defensive side of the ball, that's what this group is going to try and find today. Be more aggressive. Make some things happen. And when you're playing a team that you should beat, you want to not only get out to that lead, and then you want to finish. And I thought last week there was too many lulls. Even though the score indicated it was a rout, it didn't feel that way. And I think the guys down here, they really want to have that feeling heading into the Big Ten season.
18: See, they can get a turnover. Still
19: looking
18: for that first one. Yeah, didn't get many last year, and the next one will be the first one here this season. That is your home field advantage presented by Piggly Wiggly. 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We'll hear from center Austin Kowecki in a couple of minutes. 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
18: As we continue to get you ready for kickoff between the Badgers and Eastern Michigan, it's time for this week's player profile as we visit with center Austin Kowecki, a senior from Frisco, Texas. The previous four seasons, Austin was at Oklahoma State, started every game for the Cowboys last season, one game at guard, the other 11 at center, and he is the anchor of this year's Badgers offensive line. We asked him about that transition going from Oklahoma State in the Big 12 to the Wisconsin Badgers in the Big Ten.
16: I think I've transitioned pretty well. I think coming from another program with a lot of tradition, a lot of culture, it's been great to have that experience. And then coming here is obviously a lot of tradition, so it's been amplified a little bit. So I think just that was a little bit of a shock to me. I think all the fans are incredible. Everyone loves the Badgers here. So I think it's been great, and it's awesome so far.
18: It seems like it has the makings of being a really good offensive line with, you know, guys like yourself and, you know, P.J. Wilkins coming over from, you know, obviously into the program. And then guys like Emerson Mandel, Colin Cubberly, Kevin Haywood back. Tell us how that developed over the course of spring and how high is the bar set for this offensive line?
16: Now, all these guys, I mean, I think with Cub and Emerson getting experience last year really helped them kind of break out of their shell a little bit. And they've been incredible this spring and summer so far. And then I think Kevin and PJ, just both of them being so hungry to get back out there. Obviously, Kevin with the injury and PJ being at tackle, I think they're in a great spot to just lead it all out there and do whatever they can.
18: They talk a lot about this offense, you know, being a pro style. And we know the tradition of Wisconsin, being able to run the ball. Now, obviously, you got to throw it too, but there's a lot that goes into this. They're choosing Wisconsin, but just this is a team that if it's right, you want to run it. You guys got a good group of running backs. Was that a big attraction to you as you made your decision?
16: Absolutely. I think the one thing that stood out to me was O-line tradition. Getting those backs back there, getting them running. So I think between that and like the coaches, I think they're in a good spot to get back to that.
18: Yeah, you've got a good group of offensive line coaches here with Eric Mateos, the lead there coming into the program. But Casey Rybak played a little center here too. I don't know how much he goes down memory lane with you, but you certainly know about him, don't you?
16: Yeah, no, I try to pick his brain all the time and ask him questions about different things. And he's been a great resource between him and Mateos. They're both great at coaching center. So that was one of the things that stuck out to me is both of them, especially Coach Casey's, as much experience he has between NFL and college, that he can help me all the way.
18: And people, they viewed you as a tackle, really, coming out of high school, correct? Mm-hmm. Tell us about that transition from you going from that spot now to being a center.
16: So I think I grew up in kind of a smaller school that didn't have as much probably athletes, and they kind of just took me at tackle because I was probably one of the taller kids, and was pretty athletic. So I played a little bit center my senior year just to see what I can do. And going into college, I played tackle my first year, and then my second year I was kind of ready to experience something different. And I'd seen the centers before. I'd had a lot of responsibility, so I kind of wanted to take that on and kind of be able to help the whole line all at once. I think that was something I was really eager to do. So once I started playing center and was able to control everything and get everybody in line, I just fell in love with it and think it was the right spot for me.
18: Yeah, I was going to ask you about that, because of the responsibilities of the position under any circumstances, it's a challenge.
16: Mm-hmm.
18: Give us an idea how much more that might have been as you moved from one program to the other.
16: I think it's been great just to have like new experiences and new like responsibilities for sure. I think the coaches here put a lot of pressure on the center to kind of control the offense, so it's been new for me to push past what I was even at before. So I think just continue to get better every day and continue to keep everybody, you know, on the same page.
18: You mentioned your background. It shows in your bio, a power lifter at one point in baseball. Baseball was a big thing for you growing up, right?
16: Yeah. I grew up playing baseball, and then as I got older, I got really tall all in one year, so I was kind of outgrowing that. But I found lifting and powerlifting in high school. I thought it was just, like, really cool, and loved to compete, so it's another thing to compete in. And obviously football, I just found it even kind of intertwined with that a little bit.
18: Sure. So what position did you play in baseball?
16: I played catcher a little bit, and then once I got too tall, I started playing first base. Knees were taken.
18: Yeah, I get it.
16: Yeah.
18: Good power. Probably a good power hitter, right?
16: Yeah. So. Oh, yeah. I was a lefty, so I was always coming up to the plate pretty big, yeah.
18: Have you caught Brewers mania yet up here? A little busy? Brewers good, Cubs bad. Just remember that.
16: Yeah, of course, yeah. No, I did go over there once for a Brewers game. That was awesome. Everyone, a lot of fans out there, tailgating, the whole experience was awesome.
18: Good to see he's figured it out in a hurry. Brewers good, Cubs bad, right? That's Austin Kowiecki, Badgers center. Stay with us after this break. We'll visit with Patrick.

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11: 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The Forever Badgers Brunch is celebrating those who endow scholarships to many of the student-athletes here at the University of Wisconsin. And last night at the Kohl Center, the Hall of Fame induction ceremony, 12 new members into the UW Athletics Hall of Fame. As we welcome in Patrick Herb for today's notebook. You were out there with Jay Wilson last night, and terrific class. They'll be introduced at halftime here today at the game against Eastern Michigan. But again, the history, I keep saying, this is a history lesson for a lot of us too. A lot of names are very familiar to many. Others were, you know, maybe they're not in that sport that gets all the spotlight. But you got a multi-time Olympian, you got a hockey legend,

0: A couple of hockey legends. Just a great night at the Kohl Center last night.
1: Yeah, Matt. Now that you're in the Hall of Fame, we make sure you don't have to host the event anymore.
0: I like that.
1: That you've graduated and earned that distinction. But it's a highlight of the season for Badger Athletics, and I could go on and on some of the stories that they share. But that's my favorite part of getting to hear stories of Kelsey Card, the Olympian and national champion discus and shot put thrower, and her talking about the mental health aspect of her collegiate career and how that got her into counseling now. And Al Fish, who was administrator for 13 years, who helped really build what Wisconsin Athletics' success is now. When he took over, the operating budget was $20 million and a $2 million deficit. Or Bob Kanofsky, a three-time heavyweight wrestling champ in the 50s, then also played O-line, got drafted in the NFL, became a wrestler in professional ranks that went by Killer Kanofsky after that. He played the accordion. He passed away, but his son was there telling stories. Ron Vincent, the hockey player from the 80s, you know, talked about how he got snowed in on his recruiting visit here. He came from Canada, and that's why he ended up, he's like, I couldn't leave. Sam Decker, you know, local legend. It was fun to hear him talk about how he feels the impact that his teams had on Badger Nation, you know, the ride that those teams took fans on those 2 years. He said it's given him such an appreciation as an in-state kid who got to live out his dreams. Chris Borland, loved hearing him talk about when he came to camp here between his junior and senior years of high school, and Brett Bielema was evaluating all the kids that were there, and he went around to all his assistant coaches and said, Borland, they all said, nope, and Bielema said, nope, we're taking him anyway.
0: And Melvin, good decision.
1: Yeah, and Melvin Gordon had to have about 50 family and friends that came over from Racine and various parts, and you talk about a guy who had an impact here, but this place had an impact on him, and he's got a great appreciation for that. So it's a celebration of that. It's a celebration of being a Badger and celebrating the greatest that we have. It's such a fun night.
0: Yeah, fun night, and they'll all be introduced at halftime today. So congratulations to the class of 2026 into the UW Athletics Hall of Fame. As we turn to today's matchup, the Badgers and the Eagles, we talked about it last week, third down. Jeff Grimes has some thoughts on that. I mean, we talked about it. You brought it up. There were a lot of third and eights, third and nines, third and tens, and you want to eliminate as much of that as you possibly can.
1: Third and XLs is what he calls them. That's third and 11 or longer. Wisconsin had four of them in the game. You know, that's a death sentence for most offenses. They did convert one of them, but that's a really hard way to live. And he thought there was a lot of self-inflicted reasons that they got into those. Penalties, missed assignments, trying to bounce a run that wasn't there instead of taking the 3 or 4 yard run that is blocked. And so Wisconsin, on average, they went 5 of 12 on third downs against Western Illinois, but their average to gain on third down was 8 yards, which is just that is a really hard way to live. And so that's a key that he thought for this game, was a key of kind of staying in a third and regular situation. Defensively, that's actually been a bright spot for Wisconsin. They've been good on third down against Notre Dame. They held them 0 for 6 in that first half. And then against Western Illinois, the recipe is the same. If you can get a team into long third and downs, there's a lot of success there. Western Illinois was 1 for 9 on third down when it was a distance to gain of over 5 yards. So it doesn't sound like rocket science, but it's a really important piece. People talk about third down conversions, but it's the first and second downs that get you there that can really have maybe arguably a bigger impact on that third down success rate.
0: All right, finally, some housekeeping. At the moment, we're dry. That is not the forecast. Thunderstorms are in the forecast. We've got a flood watch in effect here in the Madison area. There were strong storms overnight. So this is probably a good time to review the protocols in case we get weather that forces a stoppage.
1: From what I have been hearing, thunderstorms are not necessarily forecasted for us today. Rain, yes, but hopefully not the thunderstorms. That's when you get into trouble. If there is a lightning detected or a lightning strike within 8 miles of the stadium, we are forced to clear the field and shelter in place the bowl, which means people have to leave and go to the various areas that are designated for them. Some go to the field house, some go to lot 17, some go to the new parking lot under the indoor facility in 15. It becomes a mess. It becomes a delay. Teams have to reset. Nobody wants that. We're hoping that that's not the case. From what I'm hearing, we're going to get wet. That's undeniable. Maybe around kickoff, maybe around noon, it's going to be wet. But Wisconsin's played in the rain many times. They've practiced in the rain. As Jeff Grimes told his offense this week, our offense is weatherproof.
0: Okay. I like that.
1: We'll see if it is, but that's what he's telling them.
0: Tosh loved to block in the rain.
2: Sloppier the better. No doubt. I guarantee you, Grimes got a big O-line background. He loves that stuff. No doubt about it.
1: It was interesting to hear him talk this week about offensive line play and running game. They love the fact that they ran for 72 yards on the opening play and 31 on the next snap. But it almost changed how the running backs handled the rest of the game. And Grimes in particular said, we didn't reward our offensive line and our tight ends for the way they blocked. We didn't reward them well enough in those last three quarters. They would block for a nice gain of 3, 4, 5. And we weren't able to get that. And we need to reward the O-line.
2: Yeah, I heard Luke just in a little pregame, fool's gold. We heard it all week that, it's nice that you get those home runs. You want them. But O-linemen, we like singles and doubles, too, where you're just leaning on people and you know that you're wearing them out. That is where we really get moving.
0: Yeah, the touchdown drive cap with Darion Dupree, 8 plays, all runs.
1: Yeah.
0: So that's the kind of stuff. I mean, yes, you're going to have to throw it now and then, of course.
2: I feel like a little bit of that last week. Oh, yeah. Once we get to 100 yards running, then we can throw it, and we get to 100 right away. You get to 100, let's get to 400, and then we'll throw
0: it. Like the way you guys think. That's Patrick Kerb and Mark Tauscher. That's today's Badger Notebook. 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This is Badger football from Learfield.
3: He's got the speed. He's got room. He's going to score.
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0: 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We touched on Eastern Michigan a little bit on your Wednesday radio show, but it's a team that, it's a program, as you said, Wednesday. You always have a lot of respect for the Mid-American Conference, and they could have guys who played in the Big Ten or other power conferences, beginning with their quarterback, Noah Kim, who was a former Michigan State Spartan, beat out a couple guys who are slinging it at power conference schools right now, as a matter of fact. When you see him, as you guys study him, what kind of quarterback
18: are
0: you seeing?
18: Coach Trussell was there with him, and, and they thought very highly of him as he was a younger guy when he was there. But no, I think he is definitely a guy that, you know, has a dual threat. I mean, he can move, he can run, he's willing to do it, but he can throw the ball really well, too. And I think it's his sixth year, maybe seventh year. Yeah. So obviously there's a maturity level that, you know, he's not going to be rattled walking into, you know, environment like Camp Randall and things like that. So, you know, it's always when you've got a guy at the helm that gives you a chance, you know, there's a lot of good things that can happen. And that's a part of respecting our opponents and understanding who we're playing to.
0: Yep, he redshirted the COVID season of 2020. So been around a minute. Aren't many of those still playing college ball, but still some. And the fact that it's 14-7, you know, around halftime against Michigan State. So that tells you that is concrete evidence that they know how to hang with Big Ten teams.
18: Yeah, and then there's no doubt. I mean, that's what the programs are built on. That's what you pride yourself when you play in the MAC, right? I mean, you know you're going to play one, maybe two of those games every single year, and that's what you kind of work for. And, you know, so obviously they've done a great job with it. Coach has been there, Chris has been there for 14 years. They've got a core nucleus, and for them right now, it does start with the quarterback.
0: It's easy to say what you liked about last week, the first half of the first quarter when it's 17-0, but then, you know, it leveled off a little bit. Take away that part, the rest of the way, what pleased you the most, what encouraged you the most from last Saturday?
18: Right, I don't think we got away from who we are. I mean, in being physical and understand that it's going to start on both sides of the line. I think that defensively, you get a little bit frustrated because you know, you're not making negative yardage plays. You can't get him into situations where you get to rush the passer. But it wasn't like we went away from, hey, there's still a toughness, there's still a physicality. And the same thing the offensive line wise. That didn't change in all the things that we needed to be able to do. We still were able to play a lot of different guys. I mean, we got a lot of guys in on defense, meaning even in the second quarter, third quarter, and fourth quarter where we were rolling. Tommy Heiberger played a whole lot. We got a lot of guys in on offense. Just in general that we were, you know, hey, we've got to find a way to get these guys in. And you want to get them in when, you know, when the game is still a part of, it's still a game. And so there were some opportunities for guys to at least be challenged a little bit in that way. It wasn't like we panicked. You didn't see a look on the sideline. I talked a little bit about the, hey, we can't be delusional in a way that, like, there was no worry, but, like, the idea, like, let's just make sure we understand this. There's a step one step at a time. We got to keep doing the things we do. But I didn't want to change. Whether we got up 17 points, I don't want to say, well, let's do this offensively, let's do this defensively. The good news is we got to continue to do the same things that we know are going to be the strengths and going to give us a chance to be successful.
0: Kind of leads into the next question, which you're already kind of answering here. The thing now we always talk about in college football, week one to week two. Week two to week three, what do you want to see, you know, what do you want these guys to build on here today with Eastern Michigan?
18: It's just that. It's the consistently really good. And when you do the consistent things really good, things continue to grow and to build. And whether that means in the first half, whether, you know, you got to do it for four quarters, I think that when you talk about being occasionally great, maybe even last week or sometimes you make really big plays and, you know, maybe you do, the score gets out of hand, you know, last week or something. But the idea that, like, look, we're not going to change. We got to make sure we understand this is who we are. This is what we got to be each and every week. We got to get a little bit better in our physicality and our fundamentals and in the way we do things together, as opposed to say, hey, well, it's time to maybe take some shots. It's time to do something. Like, it doesn't matter. Like, we're preparing ourselves to make sure we can play our best ball at the end of the year. And every little thing that we do is going to matter with as many new guys that we have and that we're counting on.
0: All right. That's Badgers head coach Luke Fickell. 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We'll take a break and we continue. We'll have a UW Health injury update and we'll look at the starting lineups. All of that continues as we get closer to kickoff. This is Badger football from Learfield.
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22: There's only one reason, and that's David Crowley. David Crowley gave tablets to every inmate in Milwaukee County, regardless of their crime. 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A domestic abuser used a county-issued tablet to contact and threaten his victim more than 1,500 times. A triple murder suspect used one to intimidate a witness. Another inmate accessed child pornography. And who signed off on the program? David Crowley. Not once. Twice. David Crowley even authorized the program again in 2025.
23: It's preposterous.
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0: Pre-game coverage continues here at Camp Randall Stadium. Let's check the scoreboard here. The early window games underway here in the Big Ten. Ohio State leading Kent State 7-0. A touchdown. They are 3 minutes into that game in Columbus. Penn State with an early field goal. 3-0 over Buffalo. About 4.5 minutes into that game. And the Gophers have scored early up in Minneapolis. They're 5.5 minutes in up in Minnesota with the Gophers leading Akron 7-0. Other games today at 1 o'clock. Illinois will host Southern Illinois. 2:30 kick. It's a Big Ten matchup. USC against Rutgers. Later today, Michigan will have the home field against UTEP. Indiana hosting Western Kentucky. Iowa stays in state. Big win over Iowa State last week. The Hawkeyes will take on Northern Iowa. A 3 o'clock kick in Iowa City. Nebraska has the home field against North Dakota. That's a 6:15 kick. Washington hosting Eastern Washington. Tonight at 6:30 in South Bend. Notre Dame will host Michigan State. You got Northwestern at home against Coach Prime and the Colorado Buffaloes. Another 6:30 start has Maryland against Virginia Tech. The late game has UCLA out of the Rose Bowl hosting the Purdue Boilermakers. And last night in Eugene, the Oregon Ducks were able to slip past Portland. I said tongue-in-cheek, 84-0 was the final score in that game. I'm not sorry I missed it. That's what's going on in the Big Ten, what happened last night, and what's going on here today. Let's get a UW Health injury update. UW Health Sports Medicine, treating the Badgers, treating you. Next week when conference play begins, schools will be announcing injury status reports beginning on Wednesday, non-conference games, so there's no such listing. But mentioned Mason Posa left the game last week. I think they've had him on a bit of a pitch count. This week, Colton Joseph seems to be getting closer to health. He was banged up in last week's game, played through it, and helped the Badgers to the win against Western Illinois. The vibe is he's a little bit better here this week, and maybe we'll see that on display as well. Emerson Mandel getting some more reps in practice, looking to get on the field for the first time this season. He is not in the starting lineup, but step by step, he does seem to be getting better, and that is a UW Health injury update. Let's move on to the U.S. Bank starting lineups. 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We'll take a look at the offenses for both teams. Up front for Eastern Michigan, Tyler Brumfield is the left tackle, transfer from Oklahoma State. Guzzi Cade is the left guard. Nicholas Gallegos, a grad student from Naperville, Illinois, he is the center. Dennis Sturi is the right guard, and Samuel Adjan is the right tackle. Joshua Long, 12 receptions already this season, and game number 4 coming up for Eastern Michigan. 6'4 junior out of Los Angeles, 12 catches for 82 yards. He's first up in the tight end room. He was second team All-MAC a year ago. Tanner LeMaster also gets in the rotation. The wide receiver is Nick Devereaux. In the slot is Benson Prosper, and he's a pretty gifted athlete, so they like to get him the ball in a couple of different ways. Harold Mack in the receiving core as well. First up in the running back room is Amarion Blue. 31 carries, 176 rushing yards for him so far. 5.7 per carry. He's a sophomore out of Dallas, North Carolina. Noah Kim is the quarterback, the seventh-year player. We mentioned he was a starter the first 5 games at Michigan State in 2023. Moved to Coastal Carolina in 2024. Last year at Eastern Michigan, he completed 61% of his passes for a conference best 2,817 yards. He threw for 18 touchdowns and was picked off 11 times. So far this season, he's hit 63% of his throws for 571 yards, 3 touchdowns, and 1 interception. For the Badgers on offense, P.J. Wilkins is the left tackle. Colin Cubberly, the left guard. Austin Kowecki, who you heard from a little while ago, he is the center. Styles Blackman, the transfer from Division II Augustana, slated to get his first crack at it again today. The first crack at it again today at right guard. This will be his third start in as many weeks. Kevin Haywood is the right tackle. Jacob Harris, Grant Steck, the top tight ends. Emmett Bork also gets into the rotation. The wide receivers are Eugene Hilton, Tyrell Henry, and Chris Brooks, who had his first career touchdown catch last week against Western Illinois. Abu Sama, Darion Dupree, Brian Jackson, your top three running backs. Nate Palmer can get some work as well. And Colton Joseph, who is just a shade less than 60% with his completion percentage, 390 yards, 2 touchdowns, and 1 interception. Those are your U.S. Bank starting lineups. 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Strong workers, strong families, strong Wisconsin. At the moment, it is a cloudy sky, not raining at the moment, 63 degrees. They tell us rain is on the way and will be here shortly, and we do have the threat of some pretty tough weather here throughout the course of the game, although Patrick Herb gave us a more encouraging forecast. We'll see how.
1: We'll go with his.
0: So yeah, sunny sky according to Patrick, and in 75 degrees. But no, hopefully, fingers crossed, we can get through this game here delay free this afternoon as the Badgers take on Eastern Michigan. 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
15: Every day has its own life, and this is our day.
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15: Do not flinch. 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
13: And we've got another field rush at Camp Randall Stadium. It's over in Madison.
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0: Good morning from Camp Randall Stadium in Madison, alongside Mark Tauscher, Patrick Kerr, Mike Keller, Dave McCann, and Hunter. Back at our network studios, this is Matt LePay. We welcome you to Wisconsin football on a cloudy day. It's expected to be a rainy day. Hopefully just rain and nothing severe. At the moment, it is dry. We had some pretty strong storms overnight, but so far so good. Knock on wood, we will get through this game delay-free as the Badgers wrap up the non-conference portion of their schedule, taking on the Eastern Michigan Eagles out of the Mid-America Conference. The Badgers have won the first four meetings dating back to the early days of the Alvarez era in 1991. Most recently, these programs matched up in 2021, a night the Badgers won 34-7. 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Tosh, what do you got here today for the Badgers?
17: Well, we've talked a bunch about it already, and to me, this is last week, I thought, obviously got off to the fast start. Too many negative plays, and not enough negative plays on the defensive side of the ball. I'd love to see some takeaways, but from an offensive standpoint, got to stay out of third and eight plus. You know, Patrick, when you were talking, third and XL. I don't care. You know, the old Brad Childress quote of, I don't have a lot of play calls for third and 12 plus. That, to me, is the key today. Stay normal down and distance. And, you know, for as much as I thought there were some really positive steps last week, what I would love to see today is that physicality and those 3- and 4-yard runs that are in the beginning of a game, wearing people out where it's 7 and 8, and then you have the home runs later in this game. So, to me, the key to the game is stay out of third and longs. Don't turn the football over, but you're going to do that by just wearing out Eastern Michigan early in this game.
0: And as we talked last week, Tausch, when they throw it, hit the layups.
17: Yeah, there was just too many of those. And there's a reason. It wasn't all penalties, and it was easy 2nd and 8 throws that just were off target, or, you know, it wasn't a ton of drops. It was, you know, if we're being up, and it was pretty critical at the time, you just missed your spots. You know, I know Colton's been fighting some stuff. We'll see if, you know, he's a little bit sharper today down here at 11 when this game kicks off.
0: Badgers take the field, emerging from the tunnel at the north end zone here at Camp Randall. Eastern Michigan doing likewise from the southwest portion of Camp Randall Stadium. We'll have the toss of the coin coming up in a couple of minutes. In the meantime, let's send it down to the field. We've bragged on him because he's had very good weather in these first two games. Might be a little different today, but no doubt he will brave the elements. compliments, we say hello to Patrick Hurd.
18: Good morning, gentlemen. You forget that the few games last year at Oregon and Washington, those weren't so nice. I think we're going to get a little bit of that today. If the weather could be like it is right now, we'd be in business. 66, no rain at the moment, but it looks like rain is inevitable. So that means these teams are going to have to adjust some things. You know, from the kicking game, special teams has been such a strength of this Badger unit through two games. And as I was watching warm-ups, Gavin Lahm hit from 58 in both directions. But if this game turns sloppy like it's forecasted to, how do little things like that change in this game? I said it on the pregame show that Jeff Grimes' sell to his offense is, our offense is weatherproof. The other thing he's hopefully selling to his offense is that his quarterback is feeling better this week than he did last week. Much was made about Colton Joseph being a little dinged up, and maybe that's why he was inaccurate last week. He had more life on his ball this week in practice and got a full week in, which he didn't get the week before. Defensively, this team's looking to turn up the tempo. The Badgers are. They've been a little vanilla in their base defense the first couple games. They're going to try to let it rip a little bit and be aggressive and, man, try to force a turnover.
0: Captains on the field. Rob Havenstein, the honorary captain for Wisconsin. Let's throw it down on the field.
19: Call the toss here. A head and a tail. What is your call? Heads is the call. It is a head. You've won the toss.
0: And Eastern Michigan has won the toss, has elected to defer, so Wisconsin will receive. Mentioned old Rob Havenstein, great Badgers O-lineman, a terrific NFL career, Super Bowl champion a few years back with the L.A. Rams. Tosh, you know, we always refer to this place as RBU, Running Back University,
17: well,
0: with
17: who?
0: Good reason.
17: Who does that?
0: Every running back who ever played? Well, how about OLU?
17: We're just a little more humble. At least some of us are. I can't put myself in that category. But, yes, Rob had a great career here, and one of the better leaders, you know, as long as we've been doing this, you know, from my end, great leader, and obviously with the L.A. Rams. I think he was even maybe in St. Louis for a little bit.
0: Mm-hmm.
17: Great leader and a really good dude. He looks fantastic, by the way, too.
0: It was fun watching him. He was at one of the training camp practices and meeting with a lot of the O-line guys after practice. It's been fun to watch that. You know, we've talked about it here over the last several months. Brady Ewing coming in as the director of alumni relations and Luke Fickell really kind of spearheading the, hey, let's bring some of these guys in. And I want these alums to tell the current group, here's why we had success. And it's, you know, kudos to the coaching staff for, you know, letting guys like you and Robbie talk to these guys and pass along the wisdom over the years.
17: And we've given Brady a ton of credit. I really give Brady a lot of credit because I think, you know, one of the things early on in Luke's era, I think there was a little bit where guys wanted to be around more, and now there is an open invitation for alumni to come watch practice and get involved, and Brady has done a great job of stewarding that.
0: Tip of the cap to the fans here at Camp Randall today, braving the elements, or the expected elements later today. One thing we have seen, the fans who have been in attendance, they know how to have a good time, and I think even if/when the rain falls, they're going to have a good time here today, and hopefully they'll have a great time with the Badgers doing what they need to do here this afternoon at Camp Randall Stadium. Darion Dupree is deep for Wisconsin. Juju Pope as well deep for the Badgers, one of the highly regarded junior college transfers who was turned some heads early in camp and then went through a little injury bug, and now he is out there as one of the return men alongside Darion Dupree as we are set to go. And the kick from Nathan Dibert is going to be steered over the head of Pope into and out of the end zone for the touchback. And we're underway in Madison. And the Badgers go south to north, right to left as we get started here today.
17: It'll be interesting. We saw a lot of rotating line. Obviously, Sama gets off to that fast start and he has the two big runs. And then you started seeing more mixing and matching. And, you know, I'd be curious how that rotation goes. I see Darion Dupree down there to start this game and really wanting to establish that physicality and noting 3 and 4 yards is a good starting point.
0: Dupree with a touchdown run last week, and he does get the starting call, as Tausch mentioned, and Darion lines up to the right of Colton Joseph. First play from scrimmage out of the shotgun. Joseph to throw. Quick shot left side. Caught by Tyrell Henry. Tiptoes out of bounds across the 30-yard line. Up to the 34, the near side. Gain of 9. Again, there's a layup. And there you complete it, and it's 2nd and 1.
17: Exactly. You could not ask for softer coverage. And Colton Joseph sees it. Quick ball. You know, that back foot gets down on the ground, throws it. Put it on the spot, and you set up a nice 2nd and 1.
0: Chris Brooks wide right. Cyrell Henry slot to the right. Eugene Hilton out to the left. 2nd and 1 for the Badgers. They're on 34-yard line. Snap to Joseph. Hands to Dupree. Up the left hash mark. Spins off a couple of defenders across the 35. Up to the 37-yard line at a 1st down. Makai Gilbert, defensive tackle, makes the stop for Eastern Michigan. 1st and 10 for the Badgers.
17: Nice job by Haywood of just getting a little push on that right side. There wasn't a ton there. And one of the things you're going to be interested to see here from Eastern Michigan, we saw this last week with Western Illinois, they start shooting gaps, guys coming off the corner, and you'll see Colton Joseph. There's going to be opportunities for that quarterback to put a lot of pressure on these edge.
0: Shamar Rigby in the game now. Lines up wide to the right. Henry's slot right. Motions to the left. Joseph gets the snap. Fakes the handoff. Rolls left. Joseph throwing. Left side. Caught by Henry at the 40-yard line. Inside the 40. Cut down at about the 39 to 38-yard line. They'll mark at the 39. The cornerback, Raekwon Atkins, with the tackle. 1st down, Wisconsin, now into Eastern Michigan territory.
17: Now, we talked about layups. That was about as difficult as a right-handed quarterback. You're rolling out left, and you have to drop it in a bucket over into a zone, safety deep, linebacker in, and he dropped it in there beautifully. Nice job by Bork or Steck of getting over there to seal it.
0: 23 yards on the pitching catch. 2 receivers right, 1 on the left from the 39-yard line, Eastern Michigan territory. Quarterback draw. Joseph up the middle inside the 35-yard line. Gets pulled down at about the 33 of the Eagles. That's Peyton Christian on the stop. A gain of 6. And it's 2nd down and 4. Good drive in progress here to begin the game.
17: You just see, you can feel the rhythm there. Nice double team there with Blackman and Kuecki on the shade. You got him pushed, and a nice Colton. Could have almost been a little bit more patient there. Really jumped it, picked up a quick 6.
0: Double wide to the right. Chris Brooks motions to the formation. The 33-yard line of Eastern Michigan, 2nd and 4. Joseph play fake, back to throw, fires it deep right side, and it's incomplete, intended for Emmett Bork right near the goal line. Jason Marshall in coverage, and the Badgers taking a shot, missing there. It is 3rd down and 4 at the 33-yard line of Eastern Michigan.
17: I love that. That was a case there. You know, a little hard sell play action. Pretty good job. The protection, Greg Kuecki, did a really good job of securing that pocket. And just over the outstretched hand of Bork. Had a step, would have had it, laid it in there perfectly. Good throw.
0: 2 receivers either side. Eugene Hilton wide, goes in motion near the formation on 3rd down for the 33 of Eastern Michigan. Joseph again the throw, fires to the right, high pass, incomplete, overthrown, intended for Tyrell Henry. Juan Solis, a safety over there in coverage. So it's 4th down and 4 at the 33 of Eastern Michigan. This is certainly within the range of Gavin Lom, but the offense stays on the field as the Badgers look to be going for it.
17: I was curious because you take a shot, and I love it. It's 2nd down and 4, and then you're thinking, all right, 3rd, 4. This is probably 4-down territory. I would have thought a run there. They took another play. Unfortunate. Now we're sitting with a 4th and 4.
0: 3 receivers right, 1 on the left on 4th and 4 at the Eastern Michigan 33-yard line. Joseph gets the knee-high snap. A little pressure coming. Colton throws right side, and it's incomplete. Looked like Tyrell Henry was free down the right seam, but unable to connect, and a promising drive fizzles as the Badgers give it up on downs. Eastern Michigan will take over at its 33-yard line, 2.5 minutes into the game.
17: I think Terrell Henry will tell you he should have caught that football. It was a slant route. Protection was pretty good. A little bit of late leakage off the left side. He took a shot, but you can't drop that ball in the hands better than what Colton Joseph did there. That ball has to be caught.
0: I think you might have short-armed it a little bit,
17: It did,
0: right?
17: Yeah. And you know, it's again, I always tell you this.
0: Easy
17: everything's
0: up here.
17: A heck of a lot easier up here. But when you're running a slant, you're always kind of thinking, where's that safety? That was a 4th and 4, and Colton stood in there, took a little shot late, delivered it right where it needed to be, and Henry, unfortunately, couldn't come down with it.
0: Omarion Blue, Joey Mattered, the running back combo. They flank the quarterback, Noah Kim. Mattered starts in motion to the left. And a little play fake. Kim swings it left side. High pass incomplete. Wanted Mattered out of the backfield.
17: That wouldn't have mattered if he caught that.
0: Nice play on words.
17: Yeah, I figured you'd like that. Good job of playing with that motion, and that was a designed play, and Wisconsin stayed home, and great rally to the football. That was going north. Sebastian Cheeks kind of dropped out. He was there. They had that covered really nicely.
0: Bryce West, the nickel over there in coverage. Second down and 10, Eastern Michigan from the Eagles' 33-yard line. They'll go empty in the backfield as Amarion Blue, a running back, comes out wide right now. He jogs back to the backfield to the right of his quarterback, Noah Kemp. Three receivers left, one on the right. And the shotgun snap to Kemp. Pressure coming and a throw left side, caught across the 40-yard line, up across the 45 to the 46-yard line. That's Mike Devereaux. Grad student, a wide receiver, and a first down for Eastern Michigan on a gain of 13.
17: And I'm going to be curious to see. Wisconsin mugged both linebackers up, brought everybody. That game, it's great if you get there. If it isn't, that's an easy pitch and catch.
0: From the 46 of Eastern Michigan, first and 10. Two receivers right, one on the left. We're 3 minutes in, no score. Badgers had a good-looking drive, but lost it on downs. Eastern Michigan getting its first possession here of the day. Blue, the running back. Kim takes, hands to Amarion Blue, up the left hash marks, bangs his way to the 49-yard line. Gain of about three. Cooper Catalano is there to make the play. Second down and 7.
17: Yeah, just a simple little run play there. I think it was Sebastian Cheeks came crashing off that edge. They washed him down pretty good. Catalano is scraped over the top there to be able to secure that tackle for 3 yards.
0: John Kamara in the game at linebacker, Junior Poyser, Dylan Johnson, the interior of the defensive line now for the Badgers. Double wide to the right from the Eastern Michigan 49-yard line. We're at second down and 7. And Kim takes, fakes the handoff, rolls left, throws wide open, pass caught inside the 30 of Wisconsin and down to the 28-yard line. A first and 10 now for Eastern Michigan into Wisconsin territory. That was Tanner LeMaster, the tight end. And the Eagles were the threat here early on.
17: Very glad he didn't. If he throws that on the other shoulder, he might have scored a touchdown. That was a great design play. Wisconsin goes into a cub front, three cover the three. They end up switching it out. Really nice throw there by Kim.
0: Two receivers right, one on the left. And some Prosper's slot on the right side on first down. Here's Braden Bennett, the physical running back, up the left hash marks and pops his way to the 25 of Wisconsin. Gain of about three. Catalano with help there to make the play defensively for the Badgers. Second down and 7 for the Eagles.
17: That Catalano again right there, just kind of sitting there waiting for that run to develop and really squeezing the edges, trying to force that ball right where it went, and give Eastern Michigan credit, still were able to pick up 2 or 3 yards.
0: Come out double wide to the right now. With Mike Devereaux in the slot. Pistol formation. Amarion Blue is the running back. Kim takes the snap. Looks the throw. Looking to his right. One pump. Now throws right seam. High pass. Incomplete. Wanted Devereaux. Marvin Burks, a safety there on the coverage. Incomplete pass. It's 3rd and 7. Eastern Michigan at the Wisconsin 25-yard line. We're 5 minutes, 4 seconds into the game. No score.
17: Yeah, pretty good protection there. Wisconsin elected not to bring pressure there. And just really nice job of clamping down everybody. You looked all the way through there. Wisconsin had a hat on everybody out in their route.
0: Mike Devereaux comes out wide to the left. Three receivers to the right. Joey Mattard is the running back. 3rd down and 7. Eastern Michigan. Ball at the Badgers' 25-yard line. Play clock is at 8 as Noah Kim gets them organized offensively. Marks out the signals. Brings his hands together. Face high shotgun snap. Back to Kim. Throws over the middle. Pass caught inside the 20-yard line. And that's Joshua Long, the tight end, stopped by Mason Posa. And right at the first down marker, the 18 of Wisconsin, 1st and 10 Eastern Michigan.
17: Good pressure there. Sebastian Cheeks put a lick on him, but give Kim credit, stood in there, made the throw.
0: And Eastern Michigan gets right back on the ball on first down, and play is whistled right before the snap. A timeout taken here, I believe, by Wisconsin.
19: Prior to the ball being snapped. Timeout Wisconsin, their first charge team timeout of the half.
0: And this will, I believe, be a full timeout. So Eastern Michigan getting a stop on downs defensively. And now with a good drive in progress on their first possession as we will take a break. 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We'll tell you the score. Wisconsin nothing, Eastern Michigan nothing. 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
0: 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What would you do with your winnings? 9:29 left of the first quarter. No score. Eastern Michigan with a drive going, though. First and 10 at the Badgers' 18-yard line. Badgers burning a timeout. They were a man short defensively.
17: And that can't happen. Obviously, you're rotating guys and you're getting guys in and out, but you give up a first down, and I know there's some substitution things. Good thing, you always want to use a timeout. You don't want to have 10 guys on the field. Wisconsin burning one early in this game.
0: Joey Mattered in there at running back. As they'll come out slot left and slot right from the Badgers' 18-yard line. Orion Blue, slot left, motions to the formation on first down, little play fake. Kim throws left side, end zone, caught, touchdown, Eastern Michigan. Mike Devereaux able to defeat Javon Robinson. And the Eastern Michigan Eagles get the early lead here at Camp Randall.
17: Well, we don't have to worry about any fool's gold this week. That was just a back shoulder throw, and you know, couldn't get his head around, and he put the ball right where he needed to. Really well executed there by Eastern Michigan.
0: Well, that's the Noah Kim who won the starting job at Michigan State 3 years ago. Started the first five games for the Spartans, Michigan State Spartans. Beating out the likes of Sam Levitt, the starting quarterback at LSU.
17: He's making a little bread down there.
0: Yeah, he is. Had kind of a big game tonight. Extra point is in the air, and it is good from Rudy Kessinger. So Eastern Michigan drawing the first blood here today at Camp Randall Stadium. 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Eastern Michigan 7, Wisconsin nothing. This is Badger football from Learfield.
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0: 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Noah Kim, an 18-yard touchdown pass to Nick Devereaux. It capped an 8-play, 67-yard drive. 7-0 Eastern Michigan with 9:24 left in the first quarter. We'll see how the Badgers respond. For more on the offense, let's check in again with Patrick Herb.
18: Jeff Grimes has preached to his team that they need to be a physical offense. That's kind of they break down huddles with the word thunder, that they want to impose their physicality. I found it interesting on that first drive that Wisconsin ran it twice and passed it five times. Maybe they know the rain is coming and they want to get the passes in the first quarter. The good news is they're scheming guys open. Wisconsin had players open really on all five of those pass attempts. The bad news is the execution wasn't quite there on three of them. We'll see if this drive plays the same way, but establishing that physicality in the run game seemed like it wasn't a priority, at least on drive one.
0: Let's see what happens. Drive two, Juju Pope, Darion Dupree. Deep for Wisconsin. As the Eagles set to kick off. Nathan Dibert handles those duties for the Eagles. And the kick is away, and Pope again will let it sail over his head into and out of the end zone for the touchback of the Badgers. Start at their 25-yard line, first and 10.
17: And Patrick's talking physicality, and we've been bringing that up all week. Last week it was, well, we're not going to throw the football till we get 100 yards. So, we got 100 yards and two carries. So I think today you're going to see those

0: En garde!
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2: The handoff goes to Jackson up the middle, and he gets wrapped up after a gain of two or three. That's about it. They liked what they saw out of Jackson. It wasn't a ton of reps last week, but again, a very tough physical runner, and he gets a couple of yards there. Second down and eight for the Badgers at their 27-yard line.
3: A lot of combination blocks there. You're trying left guard and center, comboing up to a linebacker, and you're always make sure you move the down guy. Well, you moved the down guy pretty well, but did not get off on the linebacker that gave up a two-yard run.
2: Three receivers right, Eugene Hilton to the left. Now Emmett Bork to tight end, motions to the formation. Joseph back to throw, rolls to his right, up around the 20-yard line, and he will throw it up, and it is picked off. Underthrown ball for Eugene Hilton, and that is picked at the 40-yard line of the Eagles. Maybe he was trying to throw it away. That pass was well short of Hilton. And it was Raekwon Atkins, the cornerback, picking it off for Eastern Michigan. So it is all Eagles here in the early going at Camp Randall Stadium.
4: Eastern Michigan football, first down and 10.
3: I don't know if he was trying to throw it away. He should have. He definitely should have thrown it away. We'll see if they're going to challenge if he got a foot down. Let's see.
2: Oh, he's good.
3: Yeah,
2: he's good.
3: Just a poor decision there. And you know, anytime you're a good athlete and you're a quarterback, you get outside of the pocket, you have decisions to make. They did a good job of stringing it out, and Colton thought that he saw Hilton open. He was not open. He tried to force something in, and when you're rolling and throwing, you underthrow it a little bit, you give yourself a chance, and Atkins goes up, gets the foot down, and this game could not have started worse for the Wisconsin Badgers.
2: To Nigel Cooper in the defensive line for the Badgers in the interior, along with Nolan Vills. Close in Catalano, the linebackers, two receivers right, two receivers left, first and 10, Eastern Michigan. Here's the handoff, Braden Bennett, and brushes off a defender, got hit right at the point of attack, moved to his left, and was able to squeeze 3 yards out of it from the 40 to the 43-yard line in Eastern Michigan territory. Second down and seven.
3: Yeah, Nolan Vills did a really good job of kind of getting back in there, and you know, fear breeze down there, everybody's fighting in it. They end up picking up 2 or 3 yards. That was actually a good job by our front. Should have been a, you know, maybe a 1 yard game, but he was able to spin out of it and pick up a couple extra yards.
2: Bennett stays in there at running back. Nick Devereaux comes out slot to the right. See the wide right as well on second down and seven for Eastern Michigan at the Eagles 43-yard line. Bennett, the running back in motion to the right. Kim takes, he'll throw it out to Bennett. Right side across the 45-yard line, driven out of bounds near midfield. They'll mark at the 48-yard line of the near side. Cooper Catalano, the linebacker, is over there. And it's third down and two for Eastern Michigan.
3: Well, Eastern Michigan did a good job. Wisconsin, again, stemmed into their Cub front, which center covered, guards covered, slid the protection, got the ball out quick.
2: And Eastern Michigan gets on the ball. Kim rolling to his right, looking, throws it away, incomplete. Matt Young closing on the quarterback. And it's fourth and two for the Eagles at their 48-yard line, and head coach Chris Creighton will send on the punt team.
3: The same play that they ran where they got the big play out to their tight end earlier, where you put a lot of pressure on that, you kind of roll the quarterback and you try to pop your guy out. Well, Wisconsin did a good job of covering, and also Matt Young gets to put pressure on that on Kim to really force the hand there, and he wisely throws the ball out of bounds.
2: Daniel Hall will punt. It was a choppy week for him in East Lansing last week. The Badgers have two punt blocks in the first 2 weeks of the season. See what happens here on fourth and two. Snap is clean, and they get pressure on him, and the kick is away, and signaling for the fair catch is Tyrell Henry. He'll secure it just inside the 10. Hall went down to trying to sell a running into the kicker, but he's not going to get that, and the Badgers, after that 43-yard punt, will begin inside their 10-yard line. First and 10. Before kickoff, there's one sign. It's game time. The mountains turn blue. Coors Light. Mountain cold for the Wisconsin Badgers. From the Rail Transport broadcast booth, 7:26 left of the first quarter. Eastern Michigan 7, Wisconsin nothing. This is Badger football from Learfield.
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2: Badgers will take over at their 9-yard line. First two possessions. Opening possession looked good, but then lost the ball on downs at the Eastern Michigan 33. Second possession was brief. Colton Joseph throwing an interception, but Eastern Michigan unable to generate anything off of that turnover.
4: Yeah, and you always are. You know, you want to have your team be able to handle adversity, and, you know, Wisconsin's defense, give them credit. The offense put them in a tight spot, and if they pick up that first down, all of a sudden, you know, who knows what can happen. So I think looking back, and hopefully if this game goes the way we're hoping, that stop is going to be critical.
2: You should point out Emerson Mandel in there getting his first run at right guard, first run this season. Third-year sophomore out of Miles View, Minnesota. Finally has worked his way back into the lineup. This will be first and 10, Wisconsin. Darion Dupree, the running back. Colton Joseph under his center. Austin Kowecki takes hands off Dupree. And Darion trying to move the stack, and there isn't a whole lot that's moving there. He gets across the 10-yard line, and it gets popped back. Short gain on the play. It'll be a second down for Wisconsin as they will mark just shy of the 11-yard line, Badger territory. Gain of 2, second and 8.
4: Mandel and Haywood on the right side did a nice job of washing their guy down, and unfortunately our tight end just had a little bit of leakage, and that is where Eastern Michigan was able to make the stop.
2: Chris Brooks tight to the right, Shamar Rigby tight to the left. Pistol formation is behind Colton Joseph is Darion Dupree. Snap to Joseph, looking right. Now looks middle, looks left. Dumps it off, Dupree the catch. Turns it upfield across the 15-yard line. Darion up to the 20, and that'll be a first down for Wisconsin. Darion Dupree getting a little work done after the catch. Juan Solis, the safety, up to make the tackle.
4: Well, a little pressure there. Colton was able to kind of step up and avoid just to get rid of the football. And this is what you want to do. You get the ball to your playmakers, and Colton, after the pressure, is able to get it to Dupree. He's able to spin out of it and pick up a really important first down.
2: Chris Brooks, Tyrell Henry out to the right. Eugene Hilton to the left. Shotgun formation. Colton Joseph takes the snap. It fakes the handoff. Whips it right side. Caught by Henry. Gets a block from Brooks across the 30. Tyrell Henry, spin move across the 35-yard line. Solis brings him down at the 36. And with a little help from Chris Brooks, Tyrell Henry with yards after the catch. First down for the Badgers.
4: And we've been hearing about Chris Brooks' blocking accolades for a while, and that really showed up there. Henry spins out of it, does a nice job, but Brooks comes and absolutely wipes his guy off, and that allows you to go pick up that first down. That's what you're talking about. When you want big plays, you need those guys blocking in the secondary.
2: 5:43 and counting left first quarter, 7-0 Eastern Michigan. From the Badgers 36-yard line, first and 10, Joseph throwing quickly right side. Eugene Hilton on the receiving end across the 40-yard line. Raquan Atkins with the stop. Gets him to the chalk marks at the 42. On the far side, gain of 6, second down and 4 for the Badgers.
4: That's as easy as it gets. There's nobody there. Coverage is very soft. You take a 4, 5, 6 yard in this case. Easy pitch and catch, setting yourself up for a second and very manageable.
2: Hilton, Brooks, and Henry trips to the right. Darion Dupree lines up to the left of his quarterback, Colton Joseph. From the Badgers, 42-yard line, second down and 4. For Wisconsin, Joseph takes the snap, reads, keeps, shuffles to his left, winds it up, throws it deep down the middle. Chris Brooks too far, incomplete at the 15-yard line. He had some room getting behind the defense. Ball overthrown. It's third and four for the Badgers.
4: Really nice design play. It looked as if they pulled Cubberly, the left guard, and it looked like a design run where Colt Joseph was going to run out.
1: It's still second down.
4: What do we have here?
2: We have a holding call against Wisconsin on Kevin Haywood, I believe, the number that they recognized there. And the Badgers are backed up to their 32-yard line.
4: Go ahead, Tom. Really good design play. And you get those linebackers to suck up because Colton Joseph is such a threat with his legs. You design the run, and he sold it pretty well. It looked like basically a quarterback toss. He pulls back, has the guy, and you know, even if he would have completed it, would have been coming back.
2: And it's second down and 14 from the Wisconsin 32-yard line. Joseph again to throw, looking, fires over the middle, caught by Tyrell Henry. He's been busy in this first quarter, turns it up to the 45-yard line in Wisconsin territory. So they get 13 of those yards back. It's third and one for the Badgers at their 45-yard line.
4: And we talked about a bunch of third and longs. Well, how do? You get second and long, pick up a big chunk, and you pick up a quick 13 on second and 14. And protection, protection, protection. Big time pocket, soft zone in there. You let Henry settle in. Colton did a nice job of delivering it.
2: Four receptions already for Tyrell Henry. Good for 61 yards as they bunch it up on third and short. Handoff, Darion Dupree, I'm not sure. Needed the 46. It's very close. Eastern Michigan had that stoned at the point of attack. And among those off the pile is Zach Mochan, their Mike linebacker. It'll be fourth down and about a half a yard for Wisconsin at the 45-and-a-half-yard line. 3:55 left of the first quarter, 7-0 Eastern Michigan.
4: Yeah, I don't think Luke liked that spot, but there was way too much penetration there. Got a couple of the offensive linemen, a little pushback, and too much penetration there to pick it up.
2: Three tight ends out there for Wisconsin as Joseph under center. Emmett Bork, the tight end, motions right. And now a little tush push as Colton Joseph keeps it. Little help from Bork. And a first down for Wisconsin at the 47-yard line, Badger territory.
4: Didn't Jordan Love need that last week? You did. Yeah, that was exactly right, except it didn't go that way and there was no push. But I like this. I don't think we're going to be getting tush push city there. But Bork comes in, times it up nicely, and really good job. When you're going to get quarterback sneaks, your interior three need to get a push. They got enough, and we picked up a big first down.
2: From the 47 of Wisconsin, first and 10, Brian Jackson back in there at running back. Coming up on 3 minutes left, first quarter. High snap, pulled down by Joseph, racing to his right, and across midfield, making something out of a potential hot mess was Colton Joseph as that shotgun snap whistled high and hard, but he was able to snag it and run for 4 yards at second down and six.
4: That had disaster written on it. You know, I thought the Notre Dame game, there were some snaps that were off. I thought last week, actually, a pretty good job of getting that snap back. And great job by Colton just of securing the snap, because that could be, you know, 15 or 20 yards and potentially a turnover. And then to be able to go pick up positive yards, really nice job by Colton.
2: Second and six for the Badgers at the Eastern Michigan 49-yard line. Pistol sets, double wide to the left. Joseph takes, looking left, throwing left, caught by Chris Brooks, fighting his way inside the 45. Needed the 43. He's close to it, but a little short of it. Third down coming up for Wisconsin. Jason Marshall plays their bandit position. A little hybrid coming out of the secondary to make the stop. It is third down and one from the Eagles' 44-yard line.
4: From up here, it looked, I thought he was going to go to Henry on the out, but Eastern Michigan, I think they've been seeing what we're seeing, a lot of targets and catches, four so far for Tyrell, and they jumped that route. Colton read that nicely, took the underneath throw, and picked up a quick six or seven.
2: Single wide receiver to the right is Chris Brooks. Brian Jackson is the lone running back. Joseph pulls back from center in a play fake. Joseph wants to throw, shoots it right side, caught inside the 20-yard line, Jacob Harris, and he is down to the 17-yard line of Eastern Michigan. Jacob Harris knows all about playing in the Mid-American Conference, had 5 touchdown catches at Bowling Green last year, the most among tight ends in the MAC, and he has the Badgers into the red zone. Trip to the red zone brought to you by Rail Transport. Learn more at rail.jobs.
4: A hard play action sell, and if I'm being honest, not great up front. Way too much leakage, but Colton stayed in there and delivered it perfectly to Harris. Nice back. Caught it right up with his hands. High hands. Picked up a big play.
2: Gain of 27 yards from the 17-yard line. First and 10. Little end around. Here's Eugene Hilton. Hit behind the line of scrimmage and dropped by the linebacker, Elgin McDuffie. As he makes the play, as the Badgers trying a little gadgetry there, and they lose 4 yards out of it. Second down and 14 at the 21 of Eastern Michigan.
4: Yeah, sometimes, how does it go? The rabbit's got the gun, something like that. I don't know exactly how that goes, but sometimes you end up running. You try to do some things. You obviously see some things that, from a pursuit standpoint, you think that that's going to be there. Give Eastern Michigan credit. They stayed home, and they were able to get a four-yard loss out of a little reverse.
2: Double wide to the left. Pistol formation for the 21-yard line. Joseph play fake, looking, throws left seam. It is incomplete, intended for Eugene Hilton. Raekwon Atkins, who's been active in this first quarter, the cornerback is there to break up the play, and it's third down and 14 with 15 seconds left in the first quarter. Writing this down. The rabbit's got the gun.
4: Yeah, there's something with a rabbit having the gun. I understand the crowd obviously was thinking they maybe got there a little bit early. Did not wrap, and that's usually on a slant route, and you get that wrap on that backside arm. He didn't. Pretty good break up there, setting up here a third and 14.
2: Shamar Rigby wide to the left. Chris Brooks to the right. Now Brooks motions to the formation. Joseph back to throw. Looking, has time. Lofts it right side deep and well overthrown. Intended for Emmett Bork. And that was beyond him by a long shot. It'll be a fourth down for Wisconsin, and on comes the field goal team with 10 seconds left in the first quarter.
4: I'll tell you what, if this was that Viking-Packer game last week, that's a 15-yard penalty. Old boy just landed with all of his body weight on Colton Joseph. And way too many hits on the quarterback in these first two drives, however many drives we've had. Way too much leakage late, putting Colton in a tough spot.
2: That was Quincy Byers delivering the blow to the quarterback. This will be a 39-yard field goal try. Left hash for Gavin Lahm. Snap, ball down, kick is away, and it is good. Gavin Lahm from 39 yards away to get the Badgers on the scoreboard. We'll keep it here. 6 seconds left in the opening quarter. It's now 7-3, Eastern Michigan leading Wisconsin. And with that field goal, that's another $1,000 donation from Steinhoffels to Special Spaces Wisconsin.
4: You're watching this and you're kind of thinking, we're going to run the football, running game, 8 for 16. I know a little bit of that is the lost yardage on that reverse. Not a ton offensively, but we've seen way too much around his feet, around his body late when he's making throws, and especially when you're throwing on early downs like Wisconsin is, need to see more clean pockets. When we've seen the clean pocket, Colton has made some really good deliveries of the football, unlike what we saw early in that game last week.
2: Scoring drive brought to you by your local Wisconsin Ford dealers. 14 plays, 70 yards, took 7 minutes and 20 seconds. Nick Devereaux, Joey Mattard, the deep men for Eastern Michigan. 7-3, the Eagles. 6 seconds left in the first quarter. Gavin Lahm now 6 out of 6 in the field goal department early on this year. Lahm with the kick. High end over end. This will sail over Devereaux and into the end zone for the touchback, and the Eagles will start at their 25-yard line.
4: So, obviously not the start that we're looking at. That was a really nice drive. You're able to overcome one big penalty, and then, you know, it's first and 10. You get a little cute. You try to run a reverse, and Eastern Michigan reads it, plays it, and then not able to overcome it. And I really think, like to see, we're trying to soften some things up. There's a lot of easy pitch and catches that are out there, but I would like to see getting to hammering that football, giving Dupree, giving Jackson some opportunities, and Colton himself running the football, getting that ground game going here.
2: Two receivers right, one on the left. Amarion Blue is in there at running back. And there's Noah Kim at the controls for Eastern Michigan. Fakes the handoff, rolls right. Quick toss caught by Joshua Long, the tight end. And the Badgers able to blow that play up. Anson Prosper trying to get a block there, but Bryce West worked right through it to make the play, and that will be the end of the first quarter. So a Noah Kim touchdown pass, a Gavin Lahm field goal. That's your scoring in the opening quarter. 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From the rail transport broadcast booth at the end of the first quarter, Eastern Michigan 7, Wisconsin 3. 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
13: Randall Stadium. I'm Mike Heller. A scoreboard update at the end of one quarter here. Eastern Michigan leading the Badgers 7-3. Other Big Ten games in the early window today. Number 6, Ohio State leads Kent State 28-0, 7:35 to play in the second. 14-ranked Penn State, who Wisconsin plays at next week, they lead Buffalo 27-3 midway through the second. Minnesota over Akron 17-0, 6:22 to play in the second quarter. And last night, Matt, Oregon covered, I think, I don't know the spread, it was 84-0 over Portland State.
2: I thought it was 84.5, wasn't that the,
4: Well, they would have went for two then if that was the case.
2: I remember Wisconsin put up 82 or 83 on Indiana back in 2010 and got roundly criticized for doing that. I'm guessing that's probably not going to happen with Oregon today.
4: I would think that they should, especially the way that thing finished off. During the break here, I was watching a couple of the TV replays, and I'm talking a lot about the protection issues. Wisconsin, they're running basic stunts, defensive linemen, TE stunts where the tackle will come out and pick the left tackle and both guys going, and then the end will loop around. And I'm sure Mateos and Casey and everybody down there are going to be drawing this up. Those are as simple and easy as stunts to pass off, and Wisconsin so far not doing a great job of it.
2: 7-3 Eastern Michigan. We start the second quarter. The Eagles have a second and 11 from their 24-yard line, going right to left as we view it. South to north at Camp Randall Stadium. Slot left, slot right for Noah Kim. Has his running back Amarion Blue to his right. First play from scrimmage, second quarter. Back to throw, Kim. Four-man rush, left side toss. Devereaux incomplete. Good coverage from Eric Fletcher. Good effort from Devereaux, who was still somehow trying to pull that ball in. But blanket coverage from Fletcher. It'll be a third down and 11 for Eastern Michigan. Eric Fletcher, third-year sophomore, transfer out of Oklahoma State.
4: A nice job there of not getting there too early, because the receiver is taught there on a little bit of an underthrow to really come back and sell that. One-on-one coverage, they cut Sebastian Cheeks. They cut that left side of the line, giving a lane there for Kim to throw it up.
2: Two receivers left, two receivers right. Joey Mattered now in there at running back. And on third and 11, Kim to throw, fires it to the left. Devereaux the catch across the 30-yard line, and he gets stopped by Bryce West at the 31 of the near side. That's 4 yards short of the stick. And the Eagles on to punt again here in the first minute of the second quarter.
4: Hey, what you love about Bryce West is he is going to stick his nose in there. He is a tackling fool. He loves contact. You can see it. You know, on the last third down, he was able to help get Wisconsin off the field. And there, another nice job of tackling in the open field, getting the ball back for Wisconsin's offense.
2: Badgers got a little pressure on the first punt from Daniel Hull. Line of scrimmage, the Eastern Michigan 31. Tyrell Henry deep at the Wisconsin 25-yard line. Snap to Hull. Pressure on. Kick is away. Floats up there for Tyrell Henry. Signals for the fair catch, and he'll secure it at the 26-yard line in Wisconsin territory. We're 52 seconds into the second quarter, and after that 43-yard punt, the Badgers will start at their 26-yard line, and we'll take another break. Wisconsin football brought to you by UW Health Sports Medicine, the healthcare team for the Badgers and proud partner of Wisconsin Athletics. And Wisconsin Athletics is proud to recognize the official products of Camp Randall Stadium, Clements Brats and Hot Dogs, Old Dutch Potato Chips, and Pepsi on Wisconsin. From the Rail Transport broadcast booth, opening minutes, second quarter, Eastern Michigan 7, Wisconsin 3. This is Badger football from Learfield.
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2: Badgers down 7-3, opening minutes, second quarter. Wisconsin's offense back on the field. A name we haven't mentioned on the field today is Abu Sama. For more on that, let's check in with Patrick Hurd.
17: Abu Sama, the transfer from Iowa State, who started the first two games at running back, had 107 yards last week on the ground, is available and suited up for this game. But he came into this game with what would have been called a game-time decision if there was an availability report. Those don't start till next week, so nothing was disclosed pregame. He is technically available in this one, and you know, if this was a national championship, maybe he'd be playing, but this is probably a situation where they're being smart with one of their veterans and one of the guys they're going to need for the long season. Wisconsin's running back depth is getting tested a little bit here because Nate Palmer also is dealing with a little bit of injury. That's why we're seeing Dupree and Jackson get the carries so far.
2: And it's Jackson out there right now for the 26 of Wisconsin, first and 10. Trips to the left, Joseph out of the pistol, hands off to Jackson, bangs up the middle and turns his way up to the 30-yard line on a gain of about four with the 238-pounder, the transfer from USC, Brian Jackson, second down and six for Wisconsin.
4: That's a good physical run. The guys up front, really nice job of covering up. Haywood just blew his guy off the ball. And you want to, that's your job as a group up front. Get it to that next level. Good, hard four-yard run there by Jackson.
2: He remains in there to the left of Colton Joseph. Chris Brooks wide to the left. Henry and Hilton to the right. Joseph throwing. Quick shot right side. Caught by Tyrell Henry. Another catch for Henry. Tapped out of bounds. The 35-yard line of the near side. Third down and one. As Tyrell Henry.
4: He's having a day.
2: He sure is.
4: He is having a day. And it's just simple pitch and catch. I mean, you know, everybody, I think anytime you're playing a Wisconsin football team, you're always going to come in with the same mindset. You're going to stop the run, and you're going to play a little bit of a softer zone behind. That's what they did there.
2: Five catches, 66 yards. A third down. Penalty markers fly at the snap as the Badgers on third and one were going for the quick pass. And here comes the call.
4: Right guard jumped, I think.
18: Offense number 76.
19: Five-yard penalty.
18: It's third down.
2: So third and one becomes third down and six.
4: And that was the case, Matt. You know, get it back to you quick because they hustled up to the line of scrimmage. And I was going to say Michigan State looks. Eastern Michigan was trying to sub, so they wanted to get them quick. and you're antsy. It's third and one. You want to get off there. Styles just a little early. The ref got it, and now we're in a third and six.
2: Yeah, Styles, Blackman, and Emerson Mandel tag teaming it right now at that right guard spot on third down and six. Joseph out of the empty backfield throwing, fires to the left. High pass pulled down by Tyrell Henry. He'll go to the turf at the 45-yard line. First down, Wisconsin. Nice grab by Tyrell Henry. As his busy first half continues, a first and 10 for the Badgers.
4: A little bit better job. What an athletic play. That was not an easy catch by any stretch. He has to jump, extend, and he's able to haul it in. And that was a huge pickup to pick up that first down.
2: Six catches, 81 yards for Tyrell Henry after that 15-yard connection. First and 10 for the Badgers at their 45-yard line. Single back offense, Darion Dupree in there. Joseph under his center, takes the snap, play fake. Rolling right, Colton Joseph looking, throws on the run. Wants Emmett Bork broken up, incomplete at the 30-yard line on the near side. Juan Salas over there from his safety position, denying that. And it's second and 10 for the Badgers at their 45-yard line.
4: He's not able to get out clean there, and he ends up having to continue to run towards the sideline. I think he'd love to be able to set his feet, but he has to stay on the move because there's not getting any clean. That is not something on a keep pass like that. You should have at least a few seconds to get clean. He has to rush that the entire time. Now, Bork wanted the PI. I don't think there was anything there.
2: 3 minutes gone. Second quarter, 7-3 Eastern Michigan on second and 10. Joseph hands off to Dupree, trying to move to his right. Tripped up, keeps his feet, and dives up to the 50-yard line. Darion Dupree gets 5 yards out of it. Third down and five for the Badgers at the midfield strike.
4: That almost felt like one of those bounce outs. He's running. He bounces it out and was able to recapture his balance. Did a nice job of kind of swiping at his ankles, and he's able to put his left hand down to get up, and then he is. I'm always a little nervous. I want you fighting for yards, but he's diving like it's a goal line play there to pick up that one or two extra yards. I love it, unless I don't.
2: Two receivers right, one on the left. Third and five for the Badgers from the 50. Joseph reads, keeps, throws, caught. Jacob Harris, 45, outside the numbers, 40. 35, 30. Jacob Harris inside the 25, down to the 20-yard line of Eastern Michigan. First down, Wisconsin, as Jacob Harris with another big play from the tight end spot.
4: They brought him off of the left side. He runs back around the right side. And, again, big plays. What do we always tell you? The wide receivers get involved. And Chris Brooks does a fantastic job of just finishing his guy. And then Harris wanting to make sure, I'm not running out of bounds. I'm lowering my boom into you to pick up even more. And then getting the crowd fired up with some juice afterwards.
2: Dupree, the running back. Brooks out wide left. Hilton out wide right with Hilton motioning to the formation on first down handoff. Darion Dupree up the right hash marks. Dupree fighting his way to the 15-yard line. Almost spun loose again. And a good hard 5-yard run from Darion Dupree. As the Badgers with a second quarter threat, this trip to the red zone brought to you by Rail Transport. Learn more at rail.jobs.
4: He is leaving it, man. He wants contact. He's fighting for every yard. He gets kind of stalemated there after about a 2 or 3 yard gain, spins out, and then continues to fight and scratch and claw. He ends up grabbing 5 yards.
2: Hilton out wide to the right. Slot right is Tyrell Henry. Pistol formation. Brian Jackson is in there at running back. Two tight end alignment. Henry in motion to the left. Little jet motion. The handoff goes to Brian Jackson up the right hash mark. Bangs his way inside the 10. Down to the 8-yard line. First and goal, Wisconsin.
4: Just hard yards. You said it, Matt. Right down the hash marks. That's where the play was designed. There is a unblocked guy that is sitting there about 2 or 3 yards. And Jackson said, doesn't matter. I'm going to lower my right shoulder, and I am going to take you for a ride to first down land. And that's what he did.
2: 9:40 and counting left of the first half. 7-3 Eastern Michigan. First and goal, Wisconsin at the 8. Eugene Hilton, Chris Brooks, tight to the right. Jackson, the running back, as Joseph pulls back from center, takes handoff, Ryan Jackson, and he'll wiggle his way to about the 7, maybe the 6, that's it. Makai Gilbert with help getting in there defensively from his defensive tackle position.
4: Just love kind of the mindset here now of we're going to pound the football, and now the keep pass and some of the other things that are going to be more available to you in this offense. And things shrink down here, but physical runs here this last 4 or 5 minutes.
2: Emmett Bork, the tight end. Or check that, Grant Steck, the tight end to the left. Jacob Harris to the right. Henry in motion to the left. Hand off Brian Jackson again. Working the right hash marks. Gets to the 5-yard line. Maybe just inside it near the 4. And it will be third and goal, Wisconsin. Zach Mochan, the Mike linebacker, getting in there for the Eagles. Third down, goal to go, Wisconsin. Just outside the four-yard line.
4: Just covering guys up and moving the pile. Those are hard-fought yards. It wasn't blocked. It was blocked fine. It was blocked for about two or three, and that's when he just put his head down, chomping, picked up a couple yards.
2: Double wide to the right. Darion Dupree, the running back. Pistol formation with the four-yard line of Eastern Michigan. Henry motions left. Joseph Reeds keeps. Angles to his right inside the five. Joseph flies into the end zone. Touchdown, Wisconsin. Colton Joseph from 4 yards away, and he gives the Badgers the lead.
4: Really nice read there by Colton Joseph. He has the ball tucked, and again, really good work on the perimeter blocking. Colton Joseph sees it, and as he's going in, it's right at that 1 yard line. He needs to leap. He decides to get up there and leap, and he flies into the end zone, as you said it, Matt. Nice job by Harris of getting the block. Again, that drive, perimeter blocking, allowed you to get in there. Nice job by Harris of finishing, and a great finish by Colton Joseph flying into the end zone.
2: Gavin Lahm on for the PAT. First time today the Badgers have the advantage on the scoreboard as Lahm's kick is good. Let's check out the scoring drive brought to you by your local Wisconsin Ford dealers. 11 plays, 74 yards, took 5 minutes and 56 seconds.
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2: 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From the Rail Transport broadcast booth, 8 minutes, 12 seconds left in the first half. Wisconsin 10, Eastern Michigan 7. 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
2: 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Colton Joseph, a 4-yard touchdown run, 10-7. Wisconsin leading Eastern Michigan as Gavin Lahm is set to kick off.
4: Want to also make sure I give a little shout out to Eugene Hilton also. Harris with a really nice block, but Hilton. You get down in that red zone and in that goal line area, you want to finish your guy in the end zone. He took his man in, and that allowed Colton to launch himself in to give the Badgers the lead.
2: 8 minutes and 12 seconds left in the first half. Badgers 10, Eastern Michigan 7. As Lahm on the run-up, Devereaux and Mattered are deep for the Eagles. High end over end, Devereaux returned. Nope, he'll let it fly over his head for the touchback. And first and 10 from the 25-yard line. Patrick, what do you have?
17: A little bit of swagger on the offensive line coming off the field there, rightly so. Eric Mateos, the new offensive line coach, said great drive. Way to bounce back from that early penalty. Remember, there was a false start on 3rd and 1. Didn't faze them at all. My favorite part, though, was when Charles Perkins, one of the more colorful players on this team, we'll say, came over and was firing up the offensive line and just running his mouth at those guys. And that's the kind of teamwork that is just kind of fun to observe down here on the bench. If you know Charles Perkins, you know you can laugh at what he does.
2: Yeah, it's on brand Starting to rain now at Camp Randall. First and 10 for the Eagles at their 25-yard line out of the pistol formation. Noah Kim, the quarterback, back to throw. A little spin move to his right. Drops off right side. Flag down. Devereaux, the catch. He goes to his feet. John Kamara and Cooper Catalano drive him out of bounds at the 27 to the far side. We do have a penalty marker in the backfield for Eastern Michigan.
4: And a little hold on their left tackle, I believe.
0: Holding. Offense number 55, 10-yard penalty, it's still first down.
4: That drives you nuts as a coach. That is not needed. The ball's rolling away from you, and he just decides to tackle his man, and that's an easy call. The flag comes flying out. That you're an offensive coordinator, you're an O-line coach, you go nuts when you see something like that.
2: First penalty against Eastern Michigan today, and it's first down and 20 for the Eagles at their 15-yard line.
4: I'm going to call a turnover here, Matt.
2: All right. We keep trying to speak that into existence. Oh, and a bad snap. Kim wasn't ready for it, but he gathers it and wisely throws it away.
0: There's no foul for intentional grounding. The quarterback was outside the pocket. The pass went beyond the line of scrimmage. Second down.
2: That would have been an all-timer, Tosh.
4: Yeah, that would have been something. And I meant this drive, but that was, again, people are running up trying to go quick, and you know the center's got a lot on his mind. It's not a crowd noise issue here down there, not yet anyways, but that you just snapped it early and nobody moved. Those are the ones when you're a center, you're thinking, oh, blank, just get rid of the football. Don't have anything terrible happen.
2: The seventh-year senior Noah Kim, with that veteran savvy, able to get it out of his hands.
4: Tommy boy.
2: There you go. Second down and 20. Eagles at their 15-yard line. Kim with a quick shot to the right side,
4: nice.
2: And it is incomplete. Javen Robinson over there to break up that intended pass for Antonio Floyd, junior out of Atlanta, and it's now third and 20 Eastern Michigan from its own 15-yard line.
4: I really like how he finished that. The route was run, the ball was thrown, and he finished through the chest and through the football. And I don't know if he would have come down with it anyways, but Robinson was not going to let him. Very physical through that football.
2: Here we go. Third down and 20 for the Eagles at their 15-yard line. All right, Sebastian Cheeks, let's see what you got. You come close to get to the quarterback. Back to throw, Noah Kim. Looking, throws over the middle. That's caught by Floyd to the 20-yard line. Cutting left to the 25. And Tyrese Fearbury runs him down at the 26-yard line. So Eastern Michigan plays it relatively safe there, not allowing Cheeks to get to the QB.
4: Had three guys on him.
2: Yeah, they did.
4: Left guard, tight end, left tackle. It still almost got there. And you see the rain there. Posa's in position. He went to make a move, and rip, feet came slipping out as the rain is falling down. But what I love there, great pursuit by Wisconsin's defense. He had four or five different white helmets sprinting to that football.
2: Fourth down and 9. Eagles at their 26-yard line. Tyrell Henry deep at the Wisconsin 30. He snapped the hole. Pressure on, and the kick is away. Clayton may have gotten a hand on it, but it dribbles up the sideline. Oh, what an Eastern Michigan bounce. Down to the 25 of Wisconsin. Boy, if he missed it, it was by an eyelash. Nick Clayton bursting in, but it turns into a 49-yard punt.
0: Timeout
2: for
0: on the
2: Eastern
0: field.
2: Michigan.
4: I think he did. The longest blocked punt of all time, if that worked out.
2: We will take a break. Let Minnesota's amazing food scene fuel your next fall adventure. 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Back in a moment. This is Badger football from Learfield.
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2: Minutes 54 seconds left in the first half. Wisconsin 10, Eastern Michigan 7, as the Badgers get ready to go back on offense at their 26-yard line. Let's get more in the running back room again as we check in with Patrick in the rain.
17: Well, we mentioned that Abu Sama and Nate Palmer have not seen action yet today. Well, now Brian Jackson's just kind of dealing with something. The sports medicine staff's been looking at him a little bit. I did see him give a thumbs up to the crowd, like the family section, so I take that as a good sign. But he was not in the offensive huddle just now when they were figuring out how to what to run on this series. So Darion Dupree will get the snaps this carry. So if that's three running backs that are down, now you're looking into Mason Lane and Harry Bortolotti territory as a backup running back in this game.
2: It is Darion Dupree in there right now with Tyrell Henry slot to the right, Chris Brooks wide to the right from the 25-yard line of Wisconsin, first and 10. Out of the pistol, back to throw. Joseph has plenty of time. Taking a shot deep. Chris Brooks wide open, down at 35-30. Breaks the tackle. Chris Brooks, second career touchdown, and it happens in back-to-back weeks. Touchdown, Wisconsin.
4: Great play action pass, and Chris Brooks is running wide open. Colton Joseph makes the throw. He has to come back for it for a little bit. Is able to do so, catches it, breaks the tackle, or hammers it into the end zone. Beautiful play call. Nice execution in Wisconsin. A point away from pulling up by 10.
2: Become an old hat. Chris Brooks getting into the end zone.
4: It's fun. He wants to do it some more.
2: Talked about it last week. The veteran on this team getting into the end zone against Western Illinois. And now a long touchdown reception there. 75 yards. And it's 16-7 Wisconsin with Gavin Lahm on for the PAT. In the air, and it is good. So the running back room getting banged up turns into Air Grimes. 6:44 left in the first half. We'll keep it here. Wisconsin 17, Eastern Michigan 7.
4: A nice clean pocket and a really good job by Brooks of coming back to that football and then breaking the tackle. And you know what I love is you hear all of everybody's talking about Chris Brooks. Everybody's going to tell you, tough. He's laying it on the line for his guys. And you always love to see when that gets paid back. And for the second week in a row, a touchdown. And this one, a long touchdown pass and a great finish to that route.
2: It's a fun social media clip from the UW football group about when Chris got his touchdown last week, going right to the teammates. And they're going, that's his first. That's so you could just see the excitement. And hear the excitement in the voices of Chris's teammates, and now he gets in again.
4: Well, you know, when you're one of those guys that are selfless and doing all the dirty work to get things done for everybody else, and when you get paid off, your teammates show that love.
2: Omarion Blue deep now for Eastern Michigan, along with Joey Mattard, is Gavin Lahm with the kick in the air. And Blue has a return chance, but instead he waves for the fair catch. He'll secure it, and the Eagles will start at their 25-yard line. 6:44 left in the half. It is 17-7, Wisconsin leading Eastern Michigan.
4: And you start seeing the run game kind of pay off. Obviously, the beginning of the game, we're throwing it around a little bit more, and then that last touchdown drive here. you're hammering the football a bit. Jackson physical. Dupree gets a couple of touches, and then Colton runs it in. And what you have to do then is decide there's no coordinator or defense that ever wants to see you get the ball run down your throat. They start bringing safeties up. You get one-on-one coverage. You bite on a play action. Brooks gets over the top, and we get a touchdown.
2: Well, the 25 of Eastern Michigan, first and 10. Blue, the running back, to the right of Noah Kim. Two receivers left, one on the right. And the shotgun snap to Kim. Quick throw left side. That's caught by Antonio Floyd. The immediate hit made shy of the 30-yard line. That was Jameer Scott there defensively, one of the Badger corners. Gain of four, second down. Actually, we'll give him five. Second down and five, Eagles at their 30-yard line.
4: Nice job of closing down there by Scott, getting there, wrapping up. And now is when you get the rain is coming. This is where you're looking for a takeaway. Really get aggressive here as that ball is going to continue to get slick.
2: And stay in the pistol, two receivers right, one on the left. Samarion Blue, the running back. Play clock is at 10. Kim gets the snap. He'll hand it to Blue over the right side. Spinning away from Marvin Burks, but getting slammed to the ground. Shy of the 35-yard line. Tyrese Fearbury off the edge there with the hit. It'll be a third down at about two after that 3-yard run. Ball at the Eastern Michigan 33-yard line.
4: And one of the things, we saw a lot of it in that second half, some missed tackles there. You mentioned Burks. He came flying in there, and you love it coming from that spot. He comes flying down, but you got a wrap. He just kind of threw himself there, and he was able to spin off it and pick up a couple of extra yards.
2: Dylan Johnson, Nolan Vills, the interior of the defensive line, Justice Boone, Tyrese Fearbury on the edges. Third down and two, Eastern Michigan for the Eagles, 33-yard line. Snap to Kim. The handoff into the line. Braden Bennett gets the first down across the 35 and up to about the 37 or 38-yard line. Bennett, this 6'1", 212-pounder, grad student out of Greenville, North Carolina, and a first down for Eastern Michigan. They mark at the 37 of the Eagles. First down and 10, trips to the left, and the handoff again to Bennett, and he gets away from John Kamara, banged into him, didn't wrap up, but it's about a 5 to 6 yard gain up to the 43-yard line.
4: I was just going to say the same thing to Kamara. You have to bring, and I understand practicing, and you're trying to do all the fits and doing everything, but that's typically what you see in game one. We saw a little bit of it, been a little bit better, but this is a couple of times on this drive now, not wrapping up, picking up four or five extra yards.
2: Double wide to the left in the pistol now, Eastern Michigan from the 43-yard line, second down and four. Kim, a play fake, back to throw, stands at the 34-yard line, checks it down, pass incomplete. And Kamara was there anyway. Is that pass intended for the running back, Braden Bennett? Third down and four for the Eagles at their 43-yard line with 4:27 left in the half.
4: Looks like we had a little laundry on the field, in the backfield.
2: Yes, we do, and they will talk it over. And we will await the announcement.
4: This is taking a long time.
2: This is quite the meeting.
4: I'm not sure. You'd think with rain, they'd be picking it up here a little bit.
2: Maybe they'll just pick up the flag.
3: Personal foul. Face mask. Defense number four. The penalty's enforced 15 yards from the previous spot and includes an automatic first down.
2: That's Marvin Burks, the safety transfer from Missouri, and that puts the ball into Wisconsin territory. 4:27 left in the half, 17-7 Wisconsin. Now a fresh set of downs for Eastern Michigan at the 42 of Wisconsin.
4: And those are killers. And, typically when you see a flag in that, it's 12 men on the field, or it's going to unfortunately be something of that ilk, and unfortunately went against Wisconsin.
2: Two receivers left, one on the right for Eastern Michigan. Down 10 as we get late in the first half. Snap to Kim, hands off to Joey Mattard, hits it off the right side of the line, moves the stack to about the 40-yard line of Wisconsin. Jake Anderson, defensive lineman, there to make the stop. We mentioned it was deep in that last kick return for Eastern Michigan. We did not mention Nick Devereaux, who handles that duty. He is in a sling and headed to the locker room for the Eagles. So one of their top receivers, as well as return men, is out of the lineup for Eastern Michigan. Empty in the backfield. Three receivers left, two on the right. Second and eight from the Wisconsin 40-yard line. Now Omarion Blue, who is wide right, motions into the backfield. To the right of his quarterback, Noah Kim. Again, calls for the ball. Gets the belt high snap. Looks, throws to the right. That's picked off by Mason Posa. 40, 45, 50, 45-yard line and near the 40 of Eastern Michigan as the Badgers get their first turnover of the year.
4: Let's go. It's about time, and I think everybody's super excited. That was led, I believe it was Sebastian Cheeks came screaming off of the left tackle from Eastern Michigan, provided pressure, and Posa dropped back into his coverage, read the eyes of the quarterback the whole time, and almost took it back to the house.
2: We will take a break with 3:37 left in the first half. 17-7, Wisconsin leads Eastern Michigan. Back in 1 minute. This is Badger football from Learfield.
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2: Mason Posa with an interception, a 24-yard return to the Eastern Michigan 42-yard line. The Badger defense gets its first turnover of the season. 3:37 left of the first half. Badgers 17, Eastern Michigan Eagles 7.
4: And what I like there is I said early in the game, you saw what we call mugging linebackers. You had Catalano and Posa mugged up right over the center. And when you see that, you have to adjust your protection as a quarterback. The ball has to come out hot. And what ended up happening is Posa drops out of there. Cheeks comes screaming off the edge. Kim feels all of that. And Posa reads his eyes and is able to go drop into his zone. And you know, pretty good hands there from Mason Posa.
2: There you go. Hey, wherever you're watching or listening, Kohl's has everything you need for game day. Find graphic tees, hats, drinkware, and more at Kohl's and Kohl's.com. So Posa's work gives the Badgers an opportunity to extend what is currently a 10-point lead at 17-7 and take over in plus territory at the Eastern Michigan 42-yard line. Colton Joseph fresh off the 75-yard touchdown pass is 12 of 19 through the air in the first half, 233 yards, one touchdown and the one pick.
4: It does put a lot of pressure, and for everybody that watched the Packers and the Vikings game last week, that's a lot what Brian Flores likes to do is you want to create, you either want to bring that pressure or you want to make people think that you're doing it. Both linebackers flew out of there and got into their zones. Ball still came out, and Posa, great job reading and catching that football.
2: Emmett Bork lining up in the backfield to the right of Joseph, and he's back to throw again. Joseph steps up, throws it left side, and oh, at the 10-yard line, Jacob Harris lays out and hauls it in at the 10-yard line of Eastern Michigan. Oh, we see you, young man. First down, goal to go, Wisconsin.
4: And he a little hand fighting. I think he pulled that in with one hand. I think he just plucked his right hand and was able to pull that ball in. Play action pass again. Pretty good protection. Joseph steps up from a little bit of rush, and he yanks it in. I think it should have been a PI. Great catch by Harris.
2: Single back offense. Joseph under center takes the snap. Hands to Dupree. Weaving to the 10, weaving to the 5. Darion Dupree into the end zone. Touchdown, Wisconsin. That's paying off. The turnover created by the defense. A shot to Jacob Harris and a beautiful run from Darion Dupree.
4: A great jump cut that Dupree makes and then gets north-south vertical and secures the football as he leaps in. It's a couple of leaping touchdowns that the Wisconsin Badgers had. Dupree, fantastic job of finishing that run after a great jump cut to set it up.
2: Finishing the deal as the Badgers got into the red zone, brought to you by Rail Transport. Learn more at rail.jobs. 23-7, Wisconsin, as Gavin Lamb on for the extra point. There's rain coming down with a little more authority. Lamb doesn't mind as he pops this through, and we'll hold it here with 2:52 left in the first half. Now 24-7, Wisconsin. 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Short and sweet, two plays, 42 yards, took 45 seconds. A spectacular catch by the tight end, Jacob Harris.
4: A lot of times, especially it's a morning game, it's raining, you got to bring some juice. And we've seen that now. Obviously, Posa makes the great play. And then I don't know if we even did Harris's catch justice. It's a great throw, but he's got his left arm battling with Eastern Michigan's defender. And it's like he plucked it. That was a big-time one-handed pluck catch. Pulls it in, gets it, and then Dupree does a fantastic job of the jump cut, read, get north-south, two plays, touchdown, and Wisconsin starts pulling away here after a sluggish start.
2: 2:52 left in the first half, 24-7, Wisconsin. Jacob Harris, three catches, 39 yards, including that 32-yard grab that set up the touchdown. Gavin Lamb's kick in the air, fair catch signal by Amarion Blue. He'll grab it at the 5-yard line. Patrick.
17: Colton Joseph already with 265 yards passing,

0: En garde!
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2: The play to the 24-yard line of Eastern Michigan. Loss of one, second down and 11. 2:38 left in the first half. Badgers have two timeouts available, plus the two-minute timeout.
3: You just feel the energy lift, and that's creating turnovers and making big plays. That brings that energy, and you just feel that. You feel the vibe shift here for Wisconsin.
2: Two receivers right, one on the left, 24-yard line, Eastern Michigan territory. Second down and 11 for the Eagles. Kim gets the shotgun snap. Badgers send four. Kim throwing right side, hangs in the air, tipped up, incomplete. Going up there was Jameer Scott trying to get a hand on that, but it falls incomplete, and it is third down and 11 for the Eagles at their 24-yard line.
3: I love the rush there by Heiberger. He ends up manned up on the center, and he does a quick swim to get by and provide that pressure to make that ball come out quicker, and had a look there at an interception. Unfortunately, wasn't able to pull that one down.
2: Three receivers right, one on the left. Third down at 11 for the Eagles at their 24-yard line. Kim back to throw and is caught and taken down right away by Hammond. Russell, penalty marker flies. Joshua Long, the tight end, with the catch. But a penalty marker in the Eastern Michigan backfield. This is going to go against Wisconsin, I believe.
3: I think they're going to say he held him coming out of his route.
4: Personal foul, roughing the passer. Defense number 15. 15-yard penalty includes an automatic first down.
2: So they get Sebastian Cheeks on third and 11. And a gift first down for Eastern Michigan with 2:01 left in the first half of play. And it kind of a chest bump there. He took a couple of steps.
3: An extra step. I actually thought because there was a screen pass, it looked as if because the tackle was so quick, I thought they corralled him and held him. But that, I mean, by the letter of the law, I guess you could see it, but he pulled up. He pulled up on him, too. So they called it.
2: So we'll hit the two-minute timeout.
4: Timeout on the field. Two-minute timeout.
2: So I know you had some things to say about the end of the Packers game last week. Which roughing the passer call bothered you more? What happened last Sunday in Minneapolis, or what just happened in front of us here?
3: Well, I mean, we're ahead 24-7, and who knows that call last week. And I'm always going to lean on the offensive side of the football. I understand why the league does all that, but there's a certain thing where if you're not pile driving somebody into the ground, I don't think you should call. And you could tell they're basically teaching these guys to Superman coming off. And that case there, yes, Cheeks probably took a half a step more than he needed to, but he also pulled off.
2: He did.
3: And, Kim lobbied to get that call, and kudos to him for getting it. But to answer your question, it was the Viking game last
2: year. Yeah, I think so, yeah. Had a little more bearing. Let's pause 10 seconds for station identification, 10 for an ID. This is Badger Football from Learfield.
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2: 24-7, Wisconsin leads Eastern Michigan here at the two-minute timeout as we go downstairs again to Patrick.
6: One thing this program has been plagued with recently is slow starts and not being able to be explosive on the scoreboard in the first half. To that end, Wisconsin now has 24 points in the first half. That's the most they've scored in a first half in nearly 4 years. You have to go back to October of 2022 when they put up 28 points in the first half against Northwestern. So that's a long time. One other note, Colton Joseph now the first Badger quarterback to throw for 250 yards in the first half since Jack Cohn did it back in 2019. So fun to have some offensive notes down here.
2: Boy, it sure is. We talk about what do you need to do in a game like this, and said the same thing this week as last week. Give the fans something to talk about. If you're just looking at pure optics, which I don't think many coaches do that, but for the rest of us, you got some plays here. They go, yeah, look at this. Maybe it's something to build on.
3: Just a little bit of juice and some pizzazz, if you will. You want to have guys feeling good about what they're doing. And, offensively, Patrick started 320 yards, 265 through the air. You want to see some big plays, and you want to see that you can put some things on film that are going to push defenses to do certain things. And I think today, obviously,

0: Didn't start as fast as we had hoped, almost an exact opposite of what we saw last week. And I think I'd rather it be this way, showing the resiliency and finding ways to overcome some adversity, instead of having it where you kind of get off to that fast start and then kind of go flat. I like this version that much better.
1: So it's first and 10 Eastern Michigan at its 39-yard line after the roughing the passer penalty. And a fresh set of downs for Noah Kim and the Eagles offense. Joshua Long, the tight end, motions left to right. Snap to Kim. Hands off of Marion Blue, trying the right side. Not much happening. It was Cheeks getting in there to make the play. A gain of a yard to the 40. It's second down and 9 for Eastern Michigan.
0: Cheeks is just impressive. He, you know, everybody wants to rush the passer there, but he takes on the right tackle. And, you know, he's coming out after him, trying to be physical, run blocking. Gets his hands high, shucks him, and is able to go down and make a play. He's trying to really showcase his dual threat, being able to stop the run and rush the pass.
1: 1.5 left in the half. Depending on this play, the Badgers do have 2 timeouts available. Might burn one of them. Here's the shotgun snap to Kim. Back to throw to the left. It is picked off by Matt Young. He goes up and gets it at the 50. It was intended for Joshua Long. No timeout needed for the defense as Young gets the pick. And the Badgers create their second turnover.
0: I'm going to make a prediction. We got Moss deal. This is going to be a we got Moss deal. Matt Young goes over the top and plucks this ball right from the Eastern Michigan receiver. Great job. And again, the protection. Cheeks forces that throw. He sees it. And Young, great ball skills to be able to go and get that football.
1: So the Badgers have it at the 50 with a minute 19 left in the first half. 24-7, Wisconsin. And again, the Badgers have 2 timeouts if needed. Gene Hilton, Chris Brooks, Tyrell Henry come out to the left. Darion Dupree, the running back, to the left of Colton Joseph. Joseph, receiver screen, caught by Henry at the 50 along the numbers, 45 to the 40-yard line. Just shy of the 40-yard line of Eastern Michigan. Gain of 9.5, Elgin McDuffie, the linebacker on the tackle. Second down and about a foot coming up on the final minute of the first half. 2 receivers left, 2 receivers right. Joseph again back to throw, looking. Whips it over the middle, caught by Tyrell Henry inside the 30-yard line, down to the 26 of Eastern Michigan. Penalty marker at the end of the play. First down, Wisconsin. Clock stops with 55 seconds left in the half.
0: You think they found something today?
1: I think they have.
0: Henry, another just basic in route, is able to find a little soft spot in the zone, delivered on time, and another yards after catch. Henry is having a career afternoon.
1: Here's the call.
2: Defense number 51. That penalty's enforced half the distance to the goal line. This is automatic. First down.
1: Referee Jeff Stravinsky. And the tack on penalty has the Badgers back into the red zone. Yeah. Brought to you by Rail Transport. Learn more at rail.job.
0: He's slipping and trying to bring Henry down, and just had his hand up on that face mask too long. And that, I believe, now you're able to keep the second time out. You got plenty of time to go down and get 6.
1: Ball at the 13-yard line of Eastern Michigan, first and 10. Joseph fakes the handoff, rolls right, throws right. It's incomplete, in and out of the hands of Jacob Harris, which was just as well because it was going to be a negative yardage play. Clock stops, 49 seconds left in the half. Second and 10 from the 13 of Eastern Michigan.
0: Kind of going back to that well again, and Henry coming from that left side, running that keep pass, and Eastern Michigan is able to have a little pressure on Colton, and that was much better off. If he catches it, it's a 4-yard loss, and you're going to have to use a timeout, so it's better that that ball fell to the wet turf.
1: Eugene Hilton, Tyrell Henry out to the left. Jacob Harris, wing of the right side. Grant Steck, right side of the formation as well. Dupree, the running back. On second down and 10, Colton Joseph fakes the handoff, throws left side in zone. Tyrell Henry, why not? Makes the catch. Incomplete, they say. Out of bounds. And the Badgers thought it was, or is it? No.
0: Nobody made a call.
1: Nobody made a call. I was seeing the wave of incomplete. It is third and 10 at the 13-yard line. The official over there gave the incomplete signal.
2: The ruling on the field is an incomplete pass. That play is under further review.
1: That was a pretty nonchalant signal. And it is incomplete. Right foot out of bounds before the left toe was able to drag.
0: Pretty, as the kids say, Matt, NC, you're right. He's over there. It's either a touchdown or it's incomplete, and he's kind of just like, I don't know. We'll take a look. I was wondering if for a second he caught that with his left toe down the right foot.
1: Yeah, it's
0: the
1: close.
0: Right foot is 100% out of bounds. It's just a matter of if that left toe drag is down before the right foot hits out of bounds, and I think it is.
1: Maybe.
0: I think that's a tutter.
1: Maybe. Yeah, an official over there is like the home plate umpire who's not really emphatic with his strike calls.
0: You go down and look to see on a check swing and the guy wasn't paying attention. He's kind of like,
1: This.
0: I think they're going to – it's close. But I think that left toe was down and the ball was secured before the right foot.
1: It has to be clear and obvious. And the fans here, you might hear their thoughts on it. I think he's good. I think that should be overturned. But we'll find out together with 44 seconds left in the first half.
3: Reversing to a touchdown.
4: Correct.
3: Thank you.
1: This is going to be reversed. You just heard it. Now let's hear it from Jeff Cervinski.
2: After further review, the receiver had a foot down inbounds with control before the right foot hit out of bounds. Will enter field to touchdown.
1: There you go. Tyrell Henry. Have a day, young man. Have a day. 30-7, Wisconsin with 44 seconds left in the first half. 9 catches, 118 yards in this first half from Tyrell Henry.
0: It's been a fun second quarter.
1: Yeah, it has been.
0: It's been a fun one.
1: Kind of a drag in the first, but business picked up. Extra point coming up from Gavin Lom. It is in the air, and it is good. A 28-point second quarter for the Badgers. Let's check out the scoring drive brought to you by your local Wisconsin Ford dealers. 4 plays, 50 yards, took 35 seconds as the Badgers again now pay off the turnover. 14 points off the 2 interceptions in this period.
0: And that's why you heard all week. Everybody is sick and tired. I can assure you the coaching staff, when are you going to get turnovers? Well, how do you start doing that? And you want to be more aggressive. You want to force the hand. But when the opportunity comes, you have to pounce and take advantage of it. And both turnovers, immediately Wisconsin decides to go for the throat. They're able to make big plays and able to score touchdowns out of it. And that's how you end up doing what you're supposed to do to teams. You take advantage of the opportunities that come. Wisconsin has done that beautifully here in the second quarter.
1: 44 seconds left in it as the rain continues to fall. Gavin Lom ready to kick off. Amarion Blue, Joey Mattered, the deep men for the Eagles. And Lom's kick in the air, sailing to the far side. And Blue will secure the fair catch. And first and 10, Eastern Michigan at its 25-yard line.
0: You just got the sense that if you just hang in there, and to Wisconsin's credit, everything that probably could go wrong did. You throw the pick, and I always like kind of thinking of where these pivotal moments are in football games, and getting off the field and forcing that punt after falling behind 7-3, I thought was a critical spot, and then Wisconsin goes down, gets points, and now you start seeing this team playing freely, which is what you're always hoping to see.
1: Empty in the backfield for Eastern Michigan. And now Marion Blue will motion into the backfield. He was lined up slot to the right. Now he's to the right of his quarterback, Noah Kim. And on first down, they'll keep it on the ground. Blue trying to run to the left and gets across the 25 up to the 27-yard line. He's covered up there. Cooper Catalano among those on the scene. But it was Hammond Russell leading the charge as we're in the final half minute of the first half. And an Eastern Michigan player is down and hurt.
2: Timeout for a defensive player injury.
1: This is an offensive player injury here, so can't quite make out the number. We have 26 seconds left till halftime, 31-7, Wisconsin leading the Eagles of Eastern Michigan. Well, the last three possessions for the Badgers, a 75-yard strike, Colton Joseph to Chris Brooks, and then they capitalize on turnovers. A pick from Mason Posa. The Badgers cover 42 yards in two plays. And then Matt Young with an interception at the 50. And the Badgers take care of business from there.
0: And you're seeing the secondary. You know, we talk a lot about the receivers going out and being physical.
2: The injury under 2 minutes causes a 10-second runoff option. Wisconsin is taking the 10-off option. Eastern Michigan is not electing a timeout. Game clock operator, please reset the game clock to 16 seconds, and it will start on my ready-for-play signal.
0: I think the boys are ready. Their boys are ready for a little broth. You get a little broth. That's always the thing when it's cold or rainy. You want to get in that locker room, get that hot broth.
1: The ball's at the 27-yard line. Second down and 8 for Eastern Michigan with 16 seconds left in half. Now the clock is running. So they don't have to run a play here, but they get to the line of scrimmage, and they will run a play. Hand off to Bennett, trying to bounce it to his left, and Nolan Vills is right there, along with Chavin Robinson off the corner, and that'll be the end of the first half. Well, the Badgers found themselves behind early, 7-0, got a Gavin Long field goal in the first quarter, and then put 28 on the board in the second quarter of play, and the Badgers go into the locker room in control here at Camp Randall Stadium. Badger fans, visit uwbadgers.com/Culver's to enter for your chance to be the Culver's VIP family at a Badger football game this season. Families will be selected for the chance to compete for cash on the field at halftime. 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
0: Hey, it's Mike Keller at Camp Randall Stadium at the half. Wisconsin leads Eastern Michigan 31-3. So, if you checked out at the end of the first quarter, or if you checked in at the beginning of the second quarter, it's been a tale of two different
11: drastically different quarters. At the end of one, Eastern Michigan led 7-3. Wisconsin had turned the ball over one time. Joseph was 8 of 14 for 108 yards and an interception. But in the second quarter, Wisconsin has scored 28 unanswered. Colton Joseph has thrown for 194 yards in the second quarter. He's got 302 yards passing so far in the game. So Wisconsin has two turnovers that they've taken defensively in the second quarter. And at the break, it is all Wisconsin. The Badgers lead this one by a count of 31-7. And Colton Joseph is 16 of 24 for 302 yards. Henry has 9 catches for 108 and a touchdown so far in the game. And when you think of offensive performances, that Wisconsin's leading rusher is Darion Dupree at 6 for 26. And then you go, well, we got 302 yards in the air, 118 from Henry, 89 from Jacob Harris, the tight end, and 2 for 80 yards from Chris Brooks. And Wisconsin has turned a 7-3 deficit at the end of a quarter into a 31-7 lead at the break. Our American Family Insurance Halftime Report continues in a moment as we check out some of the other scores across the country. This is Badger Football from Learfield.
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11: Hey, it's Mike Heller at Camp Randall Stadium. Wisconsin leads 31-7 at the break. Now, in a fairly heavy rain, our scoreboard update presented by Ho-Chunk Gaming Madison and Ho-Chunk Gaming Wisconsin Dells, proud casino partners of UW Athletics. So 31-7 here with Wisconsin scoring 28 in the second quarter. Elsewhere in the Big Ten and the top 25, sixth-ranked Ohio State leads early in the third quarter at home against Kent State, 35-0. And Penn State, Wisconsin's opponent next week in State College, they lead Buffalo 5 minutes into the third quarter. Penn State, 14th ranked in the country, leads 41-6. One other Big Ten game going on now. Minnesota on the home field trying to erase a loss last week. They lead Akron 20-0. 4 minutes gone by in the third quarter. One game played last night, I think Oregon covered. They went 84-0 over Portland State. I didn't see what the line was. One other top 25 game going on as we speak. Number two, Georgia leads 31-3 at Arkansas. That one is in the third quarter. Lots of eyes tonight on LSU and Ole Miss meeting in Baton Rouge. In Oxford, Mississippi. Seventh-ranked LSU at Ole Miss tonight at 6:30. Our American Family Insurance Halftime Report continues in a moment. 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
11: Back with you at Camp Randall Stadium. Mike Heller there, introducing the UW Athletic Hall of Fame class right now on the field and in the rain. They're all dropping their umbrellas when the camera comes to them because they're going to tough it out. You know, my script says break it down with Billy Boy. That's Bill Schmidt, who joins me, host of the postgame show. Matt LePay writes that down. Too drastic. At the end of the first quarter, if you walked away and said, hey, I've had enough, you missed a 28-point explosion in the second quarter. Wisconsin getting their first defensive turnovers of the year. And then they must have seen that they could get deep shots because they've taken a ton of deep shots today, and now they're connecting.
23: And Mike, going back into the first half and watching it again, you know, the Jeff Grimes offense has manufactured a lot of touchdown plays. They were able to cash in on a number of them there in the second half, or in the second quarter, I should say. But now you have to be able to, like Luke said to you last week, start to withstand the emotion of a game. And this is where the maturity of a football team grows. You can never count on four touchdowns in eight plays like you just got. Yeah. But now you have to be able to figure out, how are we going to focus on the execution that's going to lead us to maybe four touchdowns in the second half? Make this the result that people that, you know, stayed at home said they weren't going to see, and ultimately make it one to remember here in the rain.
1: That ovation was Sam Decker. Now Chris Borland being introduced as part of the Hall of Fame class. Let me ask you about what we've seen from Colton Joseph. I thought he was late on some of the early throws.
23: Yeah.
1: Now he's been more on target, and he's had some open receivers and guys making plays.
23: There's some guys making plays, and obviously Henry at the top, he's had a couple of good ones to be able to make up for one early on in the game that I know he'd like to have back. I think the inaccuracies were just a little bit of excitement from Joseph, but you missed the one deep shot on what would have been a touchdown to Brooks. You hit the other one. It's like a good three-point shooter, not only because we're seeing Sam Decker down there. Sometimes you just got to see one go through the net to feel that kind of confidence. You could tell it really started rolling there starting out of the second half.
1: Melvin Gordon wearing a Floyd jersey. I don't know what 29 Floyd is, because wasn't he 25?
23: Last I checked,
1: yes.
23: 25 was it.
1: Yeah, I believe
23: but
1: so.
23: Shout out to Chris Borland for bumming out the Tim Crumroy jersey. You want to talk about one of the grittiest cats of all time.
1: Oh, no
23: you
1: kidding.
23: Bust that one out, we'll all be able to celebrate.
1: What do you look for then in the third quarter here? Obviously, we know that the season and judgment begins in theory next week at Penn State, but what do you look for in the second half?
23: Well, I'll tell you this. I want more celebrations from Styles Blackman in the end zone. If you missed it, go back and check it out. But it is that emotion. Ocean, Mike. Now, the BYOJ bring your own juice games are going to be over here after the next 30 minutes,
1: yeah.
23: And you get into Big Ten play. Now you have to be able to figure out how to focus on your execution with some external factors. The rain, everybody's got to play with it, but it now is a factor here for the next 60 or 30 minutes. How are you able to put that aside and now make this the most impressive full game that you're able to play?
1: I want to also ask you about the offensive line, because there hadn't been a whole lot of running room in theory so far this year. What have you seen better from them so far in the first third?
23: A lot of drive, immediate drive off of the line of scrimmage, and not taking for granted the fact that, you know, you are on paper, and the tail of the tape would say, should be able to physically impose your dominance. I think playing with that edge, Mike, what they did in the first half at Notre Dame, that's what I wanted to see, that kind of attitude and physicality. I think we saw a little bit more of that in the second quarter, but much like anything, success allows you to play with that attitude. Now getting some positive results, see if they can double that up here into the second half.
1: Well, I'll just finish with this. One play, 75 yards. Two plays, 42 yards. Four plays, 50 yards. All touchdown drives in a hurry on this offense.
23: And being able to capitalize on the turnovers. You mentioned it, the only turnovers you've been able to force all year long. You get 14 quick points on it. That kind of complimentary football gets contagious.
1: Attaboy, Billy. Billy's got the post-game show, I believe, with Lance Allen.
23: You better believe
1: you
23: it.
1: Were
23: we'll be dry.
1: At me last week. I don't know what that was.
23: Because you were just dominating that video
1: exactly
23: on the far
1: right
23: side
1: yeah
23: of the stadium.
1: Sure.
23: Everybody
1: exactly
23: needed to be able to celebrate Mike Heller or Badger Connect.
1: There we go. Thank you, Billy. The American Family Insurance Halftime Report continues in a moment. Insure carefully, dream fearlessly. Matt and Mark return with a look at some of the first half stats. This is Badger Football from Learfield.
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8: 31-7, Wisconsin leads Eastern Michigan at the half. The Badgers with 357 yards of offense, 302 through the air. Colton Joseph, 16 of 24, a couple of touchdowns, one interception. Tyrell Henry, 9 grabs, 118 yards and a touchdown. And Harris tied in with 8, or make that 3 catches for 89 yards in this first half of play. Jacob Harris with a nice first half. Chris Brooks, a 75-yard touchdown catch. He had one other grab in the first half of play. Eastern Michigan, just 112 yards of offense in the first half of play. Noah Kim, 10 of 19, 1 touchdown, 2 interceptions. Running has been tough both sides. Badgers are depleted with the running backs right now. Darion Dupree, 6 carries for 26 yards. Braden Bennett, 5 carries for 14 yards. 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
10: Well, that was obviously a great first half for Wisconsin, but now comes the challenge. Can they put together a 60-minute game, something that has been, I'll say, elusive in the last few years? And that was clearly the message at halftime, both in the defensive meeting, in the offensive meeting, and then when Coach Fickell talked to him at the end, right before they came out here. They have preached all along, be who we say we are. And now this is their chance to show that they can play a 60-minute game and put a full effort together. I did find it interesting that they came out differently this half than I've seen them do at all during the Fickell era. They actually went through a team-organized warm-up, kind of like they do to start the game, and they were doing some kind of hitting drills that the defense was going through here on the sidelines. I haven't seen them prepare for a second half like that over the last few years. So trying to shake things up and trying to put together their full game, their first full game of the season.
8: Continues to rain as Gavin Lahm is set to kick off. By the way, props to Chris Borland, the Hall of Famer, is introduced at halftime. Chris Borland from Dayton, Ohio, Cincinnati sports fan, rocking the Tim Crumry Cincinnati Bengals jersey. Number 69, a little shout out to the Who Days. Of course, Tim, Hall of Famer in his own right from Mondovi, Wisconsin, with a outstanding career in the NFL with the Bengals. So tip of the cap to Chris Borland, recognizing another Badger great to Tim Crumry as Gavin Lahm with the kick to start the second half. And this will be a touchback. Eagles starting at their 25-yard line.
12: And I know Patrick is talking about the new warm-up and everything else. You're always trying to find ways to kind of snap out of stuff. And there's no doubt, you know, throughout the Luke Fickell era, I think we are always looking for that complete game. And coming out of the half, it's raining, so that's another part of it. You want to make sure everybody's not getting kind of falling into that. And when you're ahead by 24 points, that sometimes can be the case. So you want to pop the pads a little bit, get the energy back up, because that second quarter was about as good as it gets as a Wisconsin Badger fan.
8: Charles Perkins out there waving his arm, saying, let's go, here we go. He's in there on the interior of the defensive line along with Hammond Russell. And Noah Kim in the Eastern Michigan offense getting started in the second half. He'll hand off to Braden Bennett, tries the left side, and Sebastian Cheeks able to run him down for a gain of just a yard, the 26-yard line. Cheeks looked like he was going to miss him, but he kept going on the play and ended up getting the tackle.
12: He did, and it looked as if he was, you know, trying to stiff arm him, and he just wouldn't allow the stiff arm to take place. And a lot of us see these stiff arms, that's not where you want to be. And Cheeks continue to fight down that line of scrimmage and bringing him to the ground.
8: Second down and 9, Eastern Michigan moving from our right to our left, south to north here at Camp Randall Stadium. Early on third quarter, 31-7 Wisconsin. Double wide to the right. Knee-high snap to Kim. Throws to the right. And it is incomplete at the 30-yard line. Pass was low. And unable to dig it out was Antonio Floyd. Cooper Catalano was over there to make sure. It's third down and 9 for the Eagles at their 26.
12: And this is what you're looking for and hoping for all, you know, throughout this game. Get these guys in long, down in distance, and, you know, creating the turnovers that we've seen. When you put these, when you put an offense in these spots, this is when those turnovers happen.
8: Three receivers are putting the tight end out to the right, one to the left. Joey Mattered in there at running back for Eastern Michigan. Hip-high shotgun snap. Kim floats to his left, and Sebastian Cheats gets there. Ball loose. Scooped up. Cooper Catalano. Touchdown, Wisconsin. It was forced by Sebastian Cheats. The sack, the fumble, and Cooper Catalano scoops it up, and it's 37-7, Wisconsin.
12: Just great relentlessness there by Sebastian Cheats. He thought he had him. Kim ends up kind of avoiding for a second, continues to fight, gets him to the ground, is able to force that fumble. Catalano wisely there, able to scoop and score and really get this second half off to a good start.
8: We talked about it with Sebastian Cheeks coming so close, and he gets home here as the Badgers get their third turnover. They had two interceptions in the second quarter, and they get the forced fumble here, scoop and score, as the lead is 30 in the opening minute of quarter number three. Gavin Lobb on for the PAT. Lines are down, and the kick is in the air, and it is good. How's that for a start to the second half? We'll keep it here. 14-13 left in quarter number three. It's 38-7, Wisconsin leading Eastern Michigan.
12: Whatever warm-up these guys decided to do, I think we reboot it, do it again. And that, boy, glad they didn't review that. I was wondering about the knee coming down. No, don't have to worry about it now, but Sebastian Cheeks just fighting through his block. He's fallen to the ground. What right hand kind of wipes it. Ball definitely comes out early, and just a great job of being relentless, and then Catalano scooping it up to score. You cannot ask for it. Again, that is also set up by putting these guys in that third and long, forcing them to go back and do something. And with the wet ball, you're trying to transfer it. Cheeks sticks with it, gets it out. Catalano in. Great start to the second half.
8: So Gavin Lahm ready to kick off again. Benson Prosper now deep for Eastern Michigan along with Joey Mattered. Prosper actually was deep to start this second half. Been taking touchbacks here as Lahm ready to run up on it again. And the kick is away, and this will also not be returned. The Eagles will start at their 25 after the touchback, first and 10.
12: And this is what I know when, you know, when I played, when we'd play a cold weather team, and I know Eastern Michigan's right up the street, but when you have crappy weather, when you can really pull out ahead, and obviously Wisconsin's done a great job of doing that, you want that opponent to start thinking about warm soup, warm buses, warm planes heading home. And Wisconsin, I think, setting the tone here in that beginning of this second half.
8: Well, they certainly have. Thomas Heiberger in there at linebacker now alongside Cooper Catalano. And John Kamara joins that linebacking party as well. Ball at the right hash. Eastern Michigan goes right to left, and a little pitch working off the right side across the 25, across the 30-yard line. Fumbles the ball, and it goes out of bounds inside the 30. They mark at the 28-yard line. That's Armad Sharp, the freshman tight end out of East St. Louis.
9: Fumble that went backwards out of bounds. The ball will be placed at that backward spot, second down.
8: Yeah, that cost him a couple of yards there. It turns into a 3-yard gain to the 28-yard line of Eastern Michigan, second down and 7.
12: Kind of a nifty little play design there. A little read option to the left and a flip. He flipped it up to his receiver coming over in motion.
8: Braden Bennett, the running back, to the right of Noah Kim, and movement up front. Penalty markers fly. False start here against Eastern Michigan.
9: False start. Offense number 70, 5-yard penalty, still second down.
8: And Samuel Adjan, the offensive line. 62 seconds into the third quarter, 38-7, Wisconsin.
12: Yeah, he flinched there a little bit and then gave himself a wallop on the head to remind himself to not do that.
8: Second down and 12, Eastern Michigan at its own 23-yard line. Bennett in the backfield, double wide to the left. Noah Kim takes a snap. He'll hand to Bennett, and the gate closes quickly. Gain of a couple of yards. That's it. Bennett to the 25-yard line, the original line of scrimmage. That was Tyrese Fearbree on the tackle. It's third down and 10 for the Eagles.
12: Yeah, nice job there. Just getting some penetration by our down line, getting in there and kind of forcing everything, putting it in a box, and then the great contain, everybody pursuing to the football, getting it setting up here for a third and 11.
8: Three receivers to the left, one to the right. It is third and 11 as they mark it closer to the 24-yard line. And the handoff to Joey Mattert across the 25, across the 30-yard line, and drives up to the 34. Mason Posa there to wrap him up. It'll be fourth down and one for Eastern Michigan. We'll see how they play it. They're going to send on the punt team, and they will. They mark just shy of the 34-yard line, fourth down and one plus change. Tyrell Henry will be deep for Wisconsin. Little punt safe here for the Badgers on fourth down and a bit more than a yard to go. Daniel Hull is on the punt for Eastern Michigan. 2.5 minutes gone by third quarter. Snap clean, steps up, and the kick is shanked, but still gets a roll inside the 35, inside the 30. Well, he's living well, that Eastern Michigan punter. Down to the 20-yard line it goes, and that's where the Badgers will begin first and 10. That turned into a 46-yard punt. And we'll take a break. College football season. Like you said, timeout on the field. There, just to make sure. College football season is Modelo season. If you're listening right now, it's time to reward your fandom with a nice cold Modelo. Modelo, welcome to full-time fandom, Badger fans. From the Rail Transport broadcast booth, 12-11. Left in the third quarter, Wisconsin 38, Eastern Michigan 7. This is Badger football from Learfield.
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8: Wisconsin leads Eastern Michigan. Early third quarter. Let's get an update on Brian Jackson. Patrick, what do you have?
10: I mentioned in the first half that he was questionable to return. That's the reserve linebacker, running back Brian Jackson. He's been downgraded to doubtful. In a game like this where Wisconsin's up 31 points, I think it's pretty safe to say his day is probably done. That leaves Darion Dupree as really the only healthy running back in their core four, meaning that you would see Mason Lane and Harry Bortolotti probably coming in here pretty soon. A couple updates. That defensive touchdown, first for Wisconsin on a fumble recovery touchdown since Matt Henningsen in 2019.
8: Oh, my goodness. From the 20-yard line, Wisconsin territory, first to 10. Handoff to Darion Dupree. Tries the left side up across the 20 to the 22-yard line. Gain of a couple on the play. It'll be a second down and 8 coming up here for the Badgers. And that was Carter Evans on the defensive line making the play.
12: And just knowing how coaches think, 38 points, turnovers, everything else. They're going to see 55, now 58 yards rushing, and they're going to want to, especially with this lead, lean on Eastern Michigan here, get some more rush yards here to finish this game out.
8: Two receivers left. You got Hilton along with Chris Brooks coming down on the right. Here's Joseph throwing. Left side, that's batted down. Incomplete. Making the play was Quincy Bias, defensive end. They call it their max position, M-A-X-X. And, yes, it's after former Eastern Michigan standout Max Crosby.
16: Is that an NIL deal, or how does that work?
8: He is the assistant general manager Eastern Michigan. Still active, obviously.
16: Yeah.
8: The field they play on is Crosby Field.
16: Oh.
8: So pretty influential guy.
16: I would have thought T.J. Lang being the alum there. He would have footed the bill for that one.
8: Yeah, he's in their Hall of Fame, T.J. Lang. Here's a little end around. As coming in is Nate Palmer bending right across the 25-yard line, and Nate Palmer getting a little run now, and he gets up to the 30. That's right at the marker, and a first down for Wisconsin. So lo and behold, Nate Palmer getting a little bit of work here for the Badgers.
16: Yeah, just a little end around, and you got your tight end out there lead blocking. Coverley pulls, and nice job by Palmer of getting north and south to pick up that first down.
8: Shamar Rigby, Eugene Hilton, Chris Brooks trips to the left. Darion Dupree to the right of Colton Joseph. First and 10 for the Badgers at their own 30. Joseph takes, hands off Dupree, working off the left side, and he is brought to the turf. Good open field stop by the Mike linebacker, Zach Mochan. Gain of a yard, second down, and 9. You mentioned T.J. Lang. I think he does sidelines on Detroit Lions radio.
16: I believe so, yes.
8: He was inducted into the Eastern Michigan Hall of Fame a few years ago, I believe. Now, someone you know rather well.
16: I do. He is a very gregarious young man, I think would be the nice way to put it. T.J.'s the best.
8: Trips to the right, second down and 9 for the Badgers at their 31-yard line. Nate Palmer. To the left of the quarterback, Colton Joseph. Chris Brooks starts in motion to the formation. Here's the handoff to Palmer up the left hash marks across the 35-yard line, and he will be pulled down at the 37. Mekhi Gilbert, the defensive tackle, makes the play, 3rd and 3 for the Badgers.
16: Yeah, nice job again of just kind of reading, and a good job by the interior three of Wisconsin's offensive line of just getting pushed, covering guys up, and giving Palmer that opportunity to read it. Put his foot in the ground, go and pick up 4 or 5 yards.
8: Rigby out wide to the left, Henry in the slot. Chris Brooks comes out to the right. Palmer, the running back. 3rd and 3 for the Badgers at the 37-yard line. Henry in motion to the right, comes back the other way. And here's a little flip to Tyrell Henry. Needs the 40-yard line, gets there, and gets popped out of bounds by Mochan at the 41 of Wisconsin. They needed 3, they got 4. 1st and 10 for the Badgers. 5.5 minutes gone by third quarter, 38-7 Wisconsin.
16: No, why not? Henry has had a career day, and when you're looking for a first down and a big play, you just run your normal stuff, and they've had a really hard time covering Tyrell Henry today. Catches it behind the line, behind the yard to gain. He's able to go get it, pick up another first down.
8: 10 catches now for Tyrell Henry. He's 1 of 3 receivers out to the right. Joseph gets the snap. Rolling to his right. Still rolling. Cross 35. He'll keep it. 40-yard line. Along the numbers 45 to the 50-yard line. Squeezes through 2 more defenders down to the 48-yard line. Eastern Michigan territory. Juan Salas is safety, as well as the linebacker Elgin McDuffie on the tackle for Eastern Michigan.
16: Really good protection there. And you saw Hilton. He's throwing his hand up. He wanted Joseph to take a shot. Hilton wants in on some of this sweet action today, too. And you know, I think Colton does the wise thing there. I'd like to see him slide and get down, not take a hit at this point, but he's able to pick up the first down.
8: Nate Palmer into the pistol. 2 receivers left, 1 on the right for the 48 of Eastern Michigan. Joseph back to throw. Corner pressure coming. Colton throws left side. That's caught. 40, 35 to the 30-yard line. It's who else? Tyrell Henry inside the 30 and down near the 27-yard line of Eastern Michigan. Catch number 11 today for Tyrell Henry as the Badgers' drive continues.
16: He is having a day, and this time really good protection. Firm at the line of scrimmage. Wilkins runs his guy past Joseph, and he just sits in that zone. Henry is finding the soft spots in these zones, and you can tell these two have a nice connection going, and this is how you build off of it. You keep finding him, and Henry keeps delivering for him.
8: Halfway through the third quarter, 38-7 Wisconsin. 1st and 10 for the Badgers at the Eastern Michigan 27-yard line. Darion Dupree back in at running back. Henry wide left, motions right, breaks back the other way. Joseph fakes the give to him. He'll keep it. Colton Joseph inside the 25, down to the 24-yard line. Gain of about 3 for the Badgers quarterback. And it'll be a second down and 7 for Wisconsin.
12: Colton just reads the defensive end, and he ends up going with the motion man. Colton has to pull it. And I do wonder here, and we're up 31 points. Obviously, Colton Joseph is having a whale of a day, 327 yards in the air, 30 on the ground. You do wonder, A, how much longer he's going to play, and B, get down when you're running the football.
8: No doubt. Two receivers right, one on the left, hand off Nate Palmer up the left. Hash marks bangs his way to the 20-yard line of Eastern Michigan. Couple of yards short of the stick, maybe three. It'll be third down coming up with 6:35 left in the third quarter, and the Badgers lead by 31.
12: Yeah, really like his approach here. He's trying to show some patience, and when you see that, you get that wash on the backside where you get a little bit of penetration, but you let that guard wash his guy down, and you just go. You run right off of his butt. He's able to do that, and he picks up 4 or 5 there to set up a 3rd and 2.
8: From the 19-yard line of Eastern Michigan. Trip to the red zone brought to you by Rail Transport. Learn more at rail.jobs. Palmer, the running back. Two receivers right, one on the left, and a busted play as Joseph and Palmer got crossed up. The ball popped free. Colton falls on it at the 23-yard line, and that will bring on the field goal team here for the Badgers.
12: And that's the thing when you're doing read options and you're doing a bunch of different stuff where you're reading people and it gets slick and it's rainy. You even have to be that much more secure. And wisely, Colton doesn't try to scoop that up, just falls on it, sets you up to go try to get 3 more points.
8: Gavin Lahm, a 41-yard try from the left hash. As the rain continues to fall here in Madison, Lions are down. Here's the snap. Spot kick is away from Lahm, and it is good. Gavin Lahm, 7 for 7. Here to begin this season with his field goal work for the Wisconsin Badgers. 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
6: on the field
8: difference. 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From the Rail Transport broadcast booth, 5:23 left in quarter number 3, Wisconsin 41, Eastern Michigan 7. This is Badger football from Learfield.
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8: 5 minutes, 23 seconds left in the third quarter. Wisconsin 41, Eastern Michigan 7. 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Go downstairs again to Patrick.
10: Tyrell Henry getting in some rare air now with his 11 catches. It's the most since Jared Aberderis had 12. If you're curious, the school record for receptions in a game is 13. And this would be a heck of a trivia question to guess who had the most receptions. It was Matt Nyquist,
8: yes,
10: against
8: sir.
10: Iowa in 1995. That Jared Aberderis 12-catch performance came in 2012 against Penn State. But he's the first Badger with 10 catches and 100 yards receiving since Chim Radike in 2022. One more from the record book here. Colton Joseph's first half performance, what was it, 302 yards passing?
8: Yeah.
10: Most ever by a Wisconsin Badger in the first half.
12: Ooh, is that right?
8: How about that?
26: I need you! I need you!
8: like I said, Eric Grimes.
16: Just go ahead, I guess, yeah.
8: Just turn it loose. I got to lay out for that. That's good.
16: Yeah, nice job by the students there.
8: Yeah, they are a hearty
16: battling.
8: Bunch. Braving the elements. 41-7 Wisconsin, 5:23 left third quarter as Gavin Lahm runs up and yet another kick is in the air. And just taking a yard deep, coming out as Prosper with a five cutting left to the 10-yard line. And oh my goodness, paid the price. He got walloped near the 10-yard line by Harry Bortolotti. Oh, good work, young man, as Eastern Michigan had been taken. Touchbacks, fair catches all day. They gave it a whirl, and I'm guessing they're going to go back to touchbacks and fair catches.
16: I would think so, and obviously we can hear, I don't know, the whatever microphone, somebody was yelling, go, go, go, and I think if I'm returning that kick, I'm going over like, what the heck were you seeing on that go, go, go call?
8: He's saying, no, no, no.
16: I'm good. 41 unanswered points. Not bad.
8: Bad at all. It did not start well for Wisconsin, but recovered after being behind early, 7-0. And from the 10-yard line of Eastern Michigan, it's 1st and 10 as Kim takes a shotgun snap, whips it to the left, and that is caught by Joshua Long, nearly deflected. He is cut down at the 17 or 18-yard line. And it'll be a gain of about 8 yards. Looks like they'll mark near the 18 of Eastern Michigan.

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2: Football.
3: Two receivers right, one on the left. Tight end Joshua Long motions to the right. This Kim hands off to Joey Matter to Jacob Anderson. Like a vice grip on the running back immediately. Loss of a yard to the 17 of Eastern Michigan. And it's third down and three for the Eagles.
4: Yeah, did a really good job of beating his man's block and then able to get not only beat his guy, but then also go make a play and kind of get him around his shoulder pads and hog-tied him down to the ground.
3: Nick Clayton getting in there. And the defense for Wisconsin. We'll see how the Eagles play it on third down and three from their 17-yard line. They're empty in the backfield. They'll stack four receivers on the right, one on the left. Kim gets the snap. Receiver screen to the right. Caught at the 15-yard line. Fighting for the first down up across the 20 and driving the pile near the 25. They'll mark at the 24-yard line as they go to Braden Bennett. And a first down conversion for Eastern Michigan.
4: I see a little bit of slipping around, and that allowed Eastern Michigan to get north to pick up that first down. A pretty good job of blocking on the perimeter there to pick that up.
3: 3.5 minutes left, third quarter, 41-7 Wisconsin. Eagles a first and 10 of their 24-yard line. Two receivers left, one on the right. Braden Bennett, the running back. Shotgun snap. Noah Kim looks, fires to the left, and it is caught right in front of Eric Fletcher. That was Antonio Floyd, the wide receiver, hauling it into the 39-yard line. First down for the Eagles.
4: That had kind of a weird look to it. I think Fletcher couldn't even believe that ball got thrown over there, and then he was able to kind of hand fight and beat him to it. Nice timing, nice throw and catch.
3: Well, his possession started at the Eastern Michigan 10. It's now at the Eagles' 39-yard line. First and 10 for the Eagles. The snap back to Kim, whips it to the left, and that is bobbled incomplete as Antonio Floyd unable to gain control before going out of bounds. Incomplete pass, second down and 10 for Eastern Michigan at its own 39-yard line.
4: And you wonder how much of that's weather, and at this point, it looks like there's a little banged up lineman down for
5: timeout
4: Michigan
5: for an offensive injury.
3: And thinking this might be a full timeout here, and that will be the case.
5: Timeout on the field.
3: Confirmed by Jeff Cervinski. So we'll go ahead and take a break. Your next giveaway is closer than you think. 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Wisconsin 41, Eastern Michigan 7. 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
3: Badgers in control. The injured lineman is Samuel Adjan for Eastern Michigan. Had some out-of-town guests on campus this weekend from Ireland, getting ready for next year's Aer Lingus College Football Classic, co-founded by

0: Torrick O'Kane and John Anthony. Had a chance to talk to Mr. O'Kane yesterday. I told him, I believe I can assure you that the Badger fans who go will have a very good time in Ireland. And Porrick said, yeah, we're a little concerned. We want to make sure we have enough beverages for all those Badgers. I'm pretty sure they will.
1: It's always a concern whenever Badger fans are coming somewhere that they'll have enough. And obviously, it's a big Guinness spot, right?
0: That's yes.
1: You got a good Irish accent?
0: I don't. Do you?
1: Oh, I figured you would.
0: Well, we'll work on that between now and next August.
1: Amen.
0: You know, my wife, who's not a a big beer drinker, but she's been over there, and she highly recommends the Guinness. So I don't know if you have been to Ireland.
1: I have not. Travels, no, I'm very, very much looking forward to that trip.
0: Badgers and the Pitt Panthers. I've talked to folks who have been on that trip for that particular game, and they rave about it. So there you have it. So we set to resume play at the 43-yard line, Eastern Michigan, second down and six. Kim hands off to Joey Mattard at the left hash marks, plows his way across the 45 and up near the 48-yard line, a yard short of the first down. Nice hard run from Joey Mattard, third and one for the Eagles.
1: A very physical run there. Is picked up 4 or 5 yards there. You always appreciate the effort level, and when you're down 34 points on the road, wet, miserable out, you like seeing the compete level still there from Eastern Michigan.
0: Braden Bennett, there's a motion, lines up in the backfield now, wing left formation. A third down and one, the handoff to Bennett. I don't think so. He'll be pulled down short. Big Perk, Charles Perkins up high. Hammond Russell down low. It'll be fourth down. That may have been a loss. We'll see where they spot it with a minute 37 and counting left in quarter number three.
1: Yeah, Hammond Russell did a really good job of beating his man and is able to kind of get him wrapped up. And then Big Perk comes in there to finish it off here. And this has got to be go territory here.
0: Fourth and one, Eastern Michigan. And they will go for it for their 48-yard line. 1:17 and counting left third quarter, 41-7 Wisconsin. Joey Mattard is the running back. Master, the tight end, shuffles in motion to the right. Here's the handoff to Mattard, and he'll fight for the first down. He will get there to midfield. Big Perk was there to greet him, but it's a first down for the Eagles.
1: Just good finish there, because Wisconsin had it kind of lined up and right at the line. Perk just standing a little taller. I think it met him right at that line of scrimmage. It would have been close, and to give him credit, he's able to finish forward to pick up that first down.
0: From the midfield stripe. Come out double wide to the right. Mattard remains the running back. And Noah Kim remains the quarterback. Here's the handoff to Mattard, trying the left side of the line. And he gets wrapped up at the 48-yard line of Wisconsin. Short gain on the play. Justice Boone there defensively off the edge for Wisconsin.
1: I'm guessing they're going to run this thing down and start jumping around.
0: I believe that's about where we are. 8 seconds left in the third quarter. It'll be a second down and eight for the Eagles as we have hit the end of quarter number three here in Madison. Catch a big win at Pottawatomie Casino Hotel. Hit the hottest slots. Enjoy amazing bars and restaurants. And end the night in luxury, Pottawatomie. It's meant to be. From the Rail Transport broadcast booth, at the end of three quarters, Wisconsin 41, Eastern Michigan 7. 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
6: Randall Stadium, quick scoreboard update before they jump around. Ohio State 56-0 over Kent State. Penn State 55-6 over Buffalo. Matt?
0: Good timing, Mike Keller, because at Camp Randall, it is time to jump around.

0: I respect the sway of our broadcast booth here. The fans who are here are into it. And I wasn't expecting a little rock into the booth, but it rocked.
1: Much respect to everybody that's still here and under these circumstances.
0: It is second down and 8 Eastern Michigan at the Wisconsin 48-yard line. We begin the fourth quarter. Noah Kim to throw. He puts it up right side. Picked off at the 30, 35, 40. Eric Fletcher, 45, 50. Down the sideline, clear. At the 30, at the 20, 10, 5. Touchdown, Wisconsin. Eric Fletcher with a pick six. And that's how the fourth quarter begins. However,
1: I didn't want to raid on
2: offside,
1: your parade.
2: Yeah. Defense number 97. 5-yard penalty. It's still second down.
0: Didn't even see the flag.
1: Great call.
0: So never mind.
1: I love that call. Yeah, it just jumped in it. They had a free play. That too bad, because another, just you see the snowball rolling today, and you just want to keep building. I love the fact everybody finished, had the blocking convoy to get down there, and unfortunately, none of it counts.
0: Yeah, they should still put it on their social media.
1: Oh, they will.
0: The pick six that wasn't. Second down and 3, Eastern Michigan at the 43-yard line of Wisconsin. Double wide to the right, and here's the give. Joey Mattered inside the 40, bangs his way inside the 35, and Matt Young is there to greet him at the 33-yard line. First down for Eastern Michigan.
1: Matt Young really showed up a lot last week. I think he had 11 or 12 tackles last week, and obviously the great interception today, and there wasn't the prettiest tackle, but he found a way to get him down.
0: From the Wisconsin 33-yard line, first and 10. Double wide to the right. Noah Kim getting organized. I'm sure they want to shorten this as much as they possibly can here in this fourth quarter. Play clock at 2, at 1. Here's the snap. Hand off the Mattered. Hits it over the left side of the line. Gets inside the 30, down to the 29-yard line on a gain of 4.
1: That's an interesting point, Matt, that you bring up, because, you know, Wisconsin now, we got this lead. You want to make sure you're peaking, getting ready for that your conference season to start. And Eastern Michigan's got the same thought process. They want to get as many guys out of here as healthy and ready to go for their conference season as well.
0: Ready for Mid-America Conference play. By the way, they have a game in. You know that Sacramento State plays in the Mid-America Conference?
1: I figured that.
0: Yeah.
1: That just makes sense geographically.
0: Yeah, it does. Noah Kim back to throw. Swings it back left side. Bennett 25 to the 20-yard line. Down the sideline to the 15-yard line. And Jameer Scott will chop him out of bounds at the 13-yard line. And a first down for Eastern Michigan.
1: Fearbury did a pretty good job there of reading that screen pass. He beat his block and, you know, unfortunately tried to do the with this slip, tried to take a dive arm slap at him, and he missed him, but Scott was able to roll him out and get him out of bounds.
0: So for the 13 of Wisconsin, first and 10, double wide to the right. Joey Mattered is the running back. Red for the Eagles. They had a first quarter touchdown, nothing since. Snap to Kim, rolls left, throws it away, incomplete. Joshua Long, the intended receiver, but more of a throwaway there. Matt Young on the coverage.
1: One of the things I really like is when you see something that works against you and then you make those adjustments in game, and it seems like a long time ago, but that kind of fake, and then they looped that. They had the tight end leak late, and they got the big play early in the game. They've tried to run that two or three other times. Wisconsin has had an answer to it.
0: And the 13 of the Badgers, second down and 10, Eastern Michigan. Mattered motions into the backfield. Kim will fake the handoff to him, throws over the middle. That is caught. Tucked. No, jarred loose in the end zone. Incomplete. Wow, Antonio Floyd had it and then just got popped.
1: Yeah.
0: And it turns into an incomplete pass, and a painful one at that for the junior receiver out of Atlanta, Georgia.
1: Yeah, really good throw here by Kim on a slant route. Put it right where he needed to, and now you're going to take that hit. You want to get the points. A great job by Wisconsin of legally leading with the shoulder, not having that head, and jarring that football out of there.
0: That was Marvin Burks, the safety, jarring it loose. Three receivers right. And now into the backfield goes Mattered. Loops to his right. And Kim to throw. Shuffles to his left. Penalty markers down. Kim inside the 10. Scrambles out of bounds. Forced that way by Matt Young at the 7. Penalty marker in the area of holding.
2: Holding. Offense number 78. 10-yard penalty. It's still third down.
0: 2.5 minutes gone by. Fourth quarter, 41-7, Wisconsin leading Eastern Michigan.
1: Nick Clayton made sure the refs knew that everybody knew who was getting held. That always irritated me when you get a holding penalty and you got the defensive lineman making sure everybody knows who did it. And he tackled Nick right to the ground there. So a very good call, and you don't hear me say that very
0: often. I'm glad I'm sitting down hearing that. Slot left, slot right. Badgers start to jump, but they get back. Play clock is at 10. Two receivers left, two receivers to the right. Play clock is at 3, 2, 1. The snap to Kim. Hands off the Mattered, slipping through the left side, twisting his way down to about the 21-yard line, where it's fourth down and long, and on comes the field goal team for Eastern Michigan. Rudy Kessinger, junior out of Columbus, Ohio, with just his second field goal attempt of the season. Missed his first in the opening weeks of the season. Last year, he was 12 of 17. This will be a 38-yard try just inside the left hash mark. 3.5 minutes into the final quarter. Badgers lead 41-7. Field goal try for Kessinger. Snap ball down. Kick is away. And it is good. Eastern Michigan gets 3 out of it all. And it's now 41-10. Wisconsin. 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
0: Menards is a proud partner of Wisconsin Athletics and reminds everyone to save big money on all your home improvement needs at Menards. 11 minutes, 16 seconds remaining here at Camp Randall Stadium. 41-10, Wisconsin leading Eastern Michigan. Looks like the rain has backed off. Patrick, is it drying off here?
2: It is. It is, actually. The precipitation has stopped. And
1: What are you talking about? He's down on Wando's already. Herbie's not down on the field anymore. What are you talking about? He's like, this is great.
2: I don't know where all the fans have gone after jump around.
0: Yeah. Patrick's up at the Buck Club right now, taking it in. Darion Dupree, Juju Pope, deep for Wisconsin. Mentioned Juju Pope comes from Northwest Mississippi Community College. Running back, he is from Pope, Mississippi, interestingly enough, but considered one of the top JUCO running backs. And someone who can motor, watching him a little bit in training camp. As Eastern Michigan set to kick off, and the kick is a line drive. It's going to sail out of bounds. So the Badgers will start at their 35-yard line, first and 10.
1: And here's where you wonder. It looks as if Wisconsin is going to put its guys back out there.
2: But
1: this might be a spot. We'll see if you mix and match some O-linemen and if you want to get some other folks involved.
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0: Wisconsin Athletics is proud to recognize the official products of Camp Randall Stadium. Premise Brats and Hot Dogs, Old Dutch Potato Chips, and Pepsi on Wisconsin. 11 minutes, 16 seconds remaining. Wisconsin 41, Eastern Michigan 10. Colton Joseph remains in at quarterback here for the Badgers. Tyrell Henry still in the lineup. 11 catches, 143 yards, and a touchdown for Henry today.
1: So what did we say? He needs two more. That is super interesting. How many Badger fans would know who's the leading, who has the most catches in a game? I think it would take a long way to get to Nitro on that.
0: Matt Nyquist. The Badgers were, I believe, if I remember right, a little depleted in the running back room that year and just trying to do what they could to move the ball. And
1: no gloves.
0: Nitro was busy. That's right.
1: I just tape those wrists up, catch that ball.
0: Nate Palmer, the running back. Joseph, quick receiver, toss left side. Tyrell Henry, catch again for Tyrell Henry across the 40 to the 41-yard line. Reception number 12 for Tyrell Henry. One away from Matt Nyquist with the single-game receptions record. Gain of 6 there, second down and 4.
1: You wonder if that's kind of like, at the end of NFL seasons, you got these incentives to hit at these contracts. You almost wonder, you want to get him 14, get him a couple more, get him out?
0: Out of the lineup on this play, second down and 4 for the Badgers at their 41-yard line. Eugene Hilton out to the right, Chris Brooks to the left, Darion Dupree the running back. Hilton motions, jet sweep. They fake the jet motion to Hilton, keeping it as Colton Joseph trying the right side, and he gets stopped at the line of scrimmage. Good work by Eastern Michigan as they try to untangle the mess down there at the 41-yard line. P.J. Wilkins a little slow to get up the Badgers' left tackle, but I think he's okay. It's third down and 4 for the Badgers.
1: Yeah, that's always what you're guarding against and wanting. He's got a big smile on his face. Probably just wanting to slow that clock down a little bit and get this thing going.
0: Tyrell Henry slot to the left. Ball at the 42-yard line, third down and three. Joseph to throw, pressure coming. Here's the pass, caught by Tyrell Henry. Gets the first down across the 45 and up to the 46-yard line. Single game record tying 13th catch for Tyrell Henry, and it's a first down for the Badgers.
1: And Wisconsin had a screen set up to the right side, and the blockers all lined up, and you come back inside and throw that route that has just been very good all day to Henry. Colton and him, unbelievable chemistry this afternoon.
0: Henry and Hilton stacked wide to the left. Nate Palmer, the running back, to the left of Colton Joseph. Another pass, another catch for Henry across the 45, across midfield, and whipped out of bounds into Eastern Michigan territory. And that is a single game record, 14 receptions today for the Badgers' Tyrell Henry. He's making some history today at Camp Randall.
1: And what an afternoon. And he's really been in all of the clutch moments today. He's made big plays. He's done everything that you would ever ask for in just a career afternoon for Tyrell.
0: It's a gain of 7 as Henry comes out. Ball at the 47-yard line of Eastern Michigan. Second down and 3. And Palmer, the running back, in the pistol. Eugene Hilton tight to the right. And a little roll to the right. Colton Joseph drops it down to Chris Brooks. 45-40 outside the numbers. Chris Brooks. And he gets popped to the turf near the 35-yard line of Eastern Michigan. As Colton Joseph continuing to pile up some good numbers on his own behalf here today. Another first down for the Badgers with 8:23 remaining.
1: Just a simple bootleg, and they bring Brooks back across the line of scrimmage and does a nice job. Took a couple of big hits again and got down and picked up another first down.
0: Well, at the 36-yard line, Eastern Michigan territory. Three receivers to the left, one on the right. Joseph will give it to Palmer up the right hash marks. Bangs his way inside the 35, down to the 33 of the Eagles. A gain of 3 for Nate Palmer. And it's second down and 7 for Wisconsin. Warren Stevens Tao, defensive lineman, on the stop for the Eagles. 41-10 Wisconsin, 7 minutes and 40 seconds remaining. Colton Joseph today, 22 out of 31 through the air for 355 yards, 2 touchdowns, 1 interception. He remains the quarterback. Nate Palmer's behind him. Chris Brooks motions to the formation. Shamar Rigby wide to the left. Here's the handoff to Palmer inside the 30-yard line. Pumping those legs down to the 29 of Eastern Michigan. And it'll be 3rd down and 3 for Wisconsin.
1: Wilk gets up again, a little gimpy, and yeah, you're pounding the football now, and I think both teams just want to get this clock rolling, get out of Dodge. 450 total yards offensively. Just a fantastic day after that first quarter.
0: Three receivers come out to the right. Here's the give to Palmer. Needs the 26-yard line. Dives for it. He gets there, I believe. Yes, sir. At the 26-yard line of Eastern Michigan. Just able to get a little surge and move that stack falling forward, and a first down for the Badgers.
1: Nice job by Haywood off the right side. Mandel, Kowicki. Nice job of just moving their man, and that allowed him to go pick up that first down. Good double team, finishing your blocks.
0: Down to 6:20 left in the game here. Badgers lead 41-10. Henry back in the game, slot to the left. Nate Palmer, the running back. From the 26-yard line, first and 10. Joseph fakes the handoff, throws, intended for Henry, batted down and nearly intercepted. Bryce Llewellyn, the safety, bad student out of Indianapolis, breaks up that throw. Second and 10 from the 26-yard line of Eastern Michigan, second down and 10. Next week, the Badgers play at Penn State. 4 o'clock kick in Happy Valley. Our pregame coverage begins at 2 o'clock along these Badger network stations. The Big Ten opener. Trips to the left on second down and 10. Palmer is the running back. Chris Brooks motions to the formation. Joseph reads, keeps off the right side of the 25-yard line. Gets outside the numbers, 20, 15 to the 10-yard line. And Colton Joseph inside the 10. It's tapped out of bounds at the 7-yard line. First down, goal to go. This trip to the red zone brought to you by Rail Transport. Learn more at rail.jobs.
1: Great job by Colton Joseph. He tucked that ball, held it. Defensive end crashes down hard, takes away our running back, and Colton pulls it. Shows that great speed that he has getting around the corner, picking up that first down, setting up a first and goal from the 7.
0: P.J. Wilkins, the left tackle, comes
1: I like
0: off.
1: That. He's been lumbering a little bit.
0: Lucas Simmons, the transfer from Florida State, in at left tackle now. First and goal at the 7-yard line of Eastern Michigan. Henry in motion to the left. Here's the give. Nate Palmer over the right side of the line. Not much happening there. Little, if any. Eastern Michigan showing some pride here. Trying to make it as difficult as possible for the Badgers in command of this game. It's second and goal at the 7. 5:08 remaining. 31-point lead for Wisconsin. Chris Brooks will come out to the left. Mason Lane in the backfield to the right of Joseph. Nate Palmer, the tailback. And Joseph reads, keeps, flips to the left. That's caught. Emmett Bork trying to keep his feet inside the 5. Stumbles to the end zone. Touchdown, Wisconsin. Oh, I thought the turf monster was going to get him. And, oh, Emmett Bork says, no, I got this. He's into the end zone. And the Badgers lead 47-10. And another first is Emmett Bork getting into the end zone for the first time as a Badger.
1: Nice play design there. And, yeah, I thought he started slipping. He was able to use his hand to kind of guide himself, and then he slipped again. But he was able to dive and get in the end zone before the turf monster did win it. He ended up getting his touchdown catch.
0: Good work. Turned into a bit of a bear crawl getting in there. Got it done. 47-10 Wisconsin. Gavin Lahm for the PAT. It is in the air, and it is good. So we'll take a break. 4 minutes and 44 seconds remaining in Madison. Wisconsin 48, Eastern Michigan 10. Back in a moment. This is Badger football from Learfield.
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1: Easy one today. Day. Normally we have to at least kind of talk a little bit about it. I think this one's probably about as easy as you can get.
0: Yeah, a little record-setting day for young Tyrell Henry. 14 catches. Most ever in a single game by a Badger. 160 receiving yards and a touchdown that he got on an overturned call. They had him out of bounds initially, but able to drag that left toe before he went out of bounds. Fulton Joseph pretty good. The Badger defense pretty good today, getting 3 turnovers and 21 points off of those turnovers, including a strip sack that led to the Cooper Catalano scoop and score. Interceptions for Mason Posa and Matt Young today.
1: Just exactly what I think you're hoping for from this defense. And I really feel like that stop at midfield really was kind of the turning point of this game, because you go for it on fourth down, you don't make it, they go down and score relatively easily and then give the ball back on a turnover. The only real downside offensively today. And if Eastern Michigan goes down and gets more points, you know, who knows how this game goes. But the defense bowed up, and from there the offense and everybody else took care of their business.
0: Brady Mellum, freshman kicker out of Sun Prairie East High School, kick off now. And here's the run-up from Mellum, and the kick, a line drive, bouncing inside the 10, inside the 5, and goes out of bounds just short of the pylon. So Eastern Michigan will start at its 35-yard line.
18: Kicking team number 94.
0: We are due for another timeout.
18: 35-yard line. Timeout on the field.
0: And we will take it right now with 4 minutes and 44 seconds remaining here in Madison. 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Wisconsin leads Eastern Michigan. Back in a moment. 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
21: 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Lee Evans on the cut, and the Badgers take the lead with 29 seconds left in the ballgame.
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0: Four minutes, 44 seconds remaining. Wisconsin 48, Eastern Michigan 10. On a rainy day here in Madison. Fortunately, the severe weather has stayed away. Maybe I shouldn't have said that.
1: I was going to say,
0: 4:44 remaining. I think we're good now. If we get one of those storms, I think we can call it good.
1: Yeah, I was actually, as you know, the forecast was coming during the week, and we all kind of knew and thought something might be coming. I'm always curious when and, you know, who makes those decisions as far as the Big Ten, or if it's 40-6 and beginning of the fourth quarter, you jump around and hit the road. I was always curious what that how that all shook itself out.
0: It'll be Eastern Michigan football at its 35-yard line is now Jace Stuckey, junior out of Indiana.
1: I like that. The Lakeland squad here in front of us. They stuck it out.
0: Of course they did.
1: They're under a canopy.
0: Yeah,
1: so
0: they got the jerseys on. They're ready to go.
1: Heck yeah. Love it.
0: Stuckey in at quarterback. Prosper slot right. Motions left. They'll jet sweep it to the left. And Nicholas Clayton is all over it. Down goes Prosper. Inside the 30-yard line. They'll mark at the 29 on a loss of 6.
1: In moments like that, this is what you're looking for when you get guys in. And I know Clayton is going to be a contributor. They're going to ask a lot from him. But you want to see that. The confidence builds. Because as you get into this Big Ten season, you know, Sebastian Cheeks is going to draw a lot of attention. Nick Clayton's somebody that I know everybody here has a lot of hope that can be a real game-changing type player.
0: From the 29 of Eastern Michigan, second down and 16 for the Eagles. Clock is running with 4:05 to play. And they'll go on the ground across the 30-yard line up to the 32, gain of about 3. It'll be a third down and 13. Here for Eastern Michigan.
1: Well, I think this was the kind of performance that we were, I think, hoping for. I think we'd have loved to have seen a complete game last week as well, and I thought there's obviously some pluses, but today, I think you got, if you're Luke Fickell, you feel really good about how today's game played itself out.
0: Eagles going into their depth right now. Two receivers left, two receivers right for the 32-yard line, Eastern Michigan territory. Stuckey back to throw. Badgers bringing four. Stuckey's going to run it to the 35, weaving across the 40-yard line. And he has brought down at the 43. Raphael Dunn getting there out of the secondary for Wisconsin. A couple of yards short, fourth down and two. Eagles at their 43-yard line.
1: And even when you look back at the beginning of this football game, and when you think that a game should go a certain way, to have the adversity and resilience, yeah, that's what you're hoping for.
0: So here we go, double wide to the right. Tracy Johnson in the backfield now for Eastern Michigan. Here's the handoff to him up the left hash mark. Gets a first down across the 45, across midfield. Good hard run to the 46-yard line of Wisconsin. Taylor Schaefer on the stop, a linebacker for Wisconsin.
1: If I'm going to be a little Debbie Downer-ish, I don't want to be. Got some work to do on tackling.
0: Yeah, they do. They're going for the big hit, not wrapping up.
1: Trying to launch it and try to create turnovers, which today we've been able to do.
0: Corey Johnson remains in there at running back, and he'll get another tote inside the 45-yard line. Driven back, Carson Van Dinter stops the progress at the 43-yard line as we hit the two-minute timeout. 2 minutes remaining with the Badgers in command, 48-10. We'll take another break. Back after this. This is Badger Football from Learfield.
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0: 2 minutes to play, Wisconsin 48, Eastern Michigan 10. The Eagles have a 2nd and 7 at the Wisconsin 43-yard line as we play this one out at Camp Randall. So last week we talked about you having a desire to climb a construction crane.
1: Yeah, I'm going to say.
0: How's the training going for you?
1: I'm going to tell you this. So I'm not going to say I was misled, because I wasn't. But after practice the other day, I was walking to my car and I went and kind of talked to one of the crew out there. And I was under the impression that it was like a staircase within the
0: crane. Yeah, that's what I thought. Yeah.
1: No.
0: Oh, you're in the elevator. You're right in the, just right out there.
1: There ain't gonna be no climbing for old T.
0: Nothing there to break the fall.
1: No. I do enough stupid stuff. I don't need to do that.
0: Upon further review,
1: I did a little extra research and will not be doing anything from a crane.
0: It's good to get that update. I'm glad I asked.
1: That was a good question. It's a lot of good work being done over here. Great facility. Indoor, that helped the other day when it was raining. We had it kind of pampered here a little bit, not getting wet.
0: Yeah, a little bit. Stadium steps still not happening either. The challenge from Amy Fickle a couple weeks ago. Going to take a pass on
1: I'm
0: that.
1: I'm waiting on you. Yeah, you do it, I'm doing
0: hard pass. Stuckey will tuck it and run inside the 40-yard line, and he gets stopped at about the 39. Dylan Johnson is there, and it'll be a third down and three. I thought about it. I might go up one flight. And then
1: walk gingerly up
0: that
1: flight.
0: Yeah, exactly.
1: I'll join you on that.
0: Yeah, that'll be good. And back to throw Stuckey on third down. Lofts it left side. It is incomplete.
1: Lieutenant
0: for Antonio Floyd. There's the penalty flag. I was looking for it. Thought Wisconsin was offside. That was a flag I didn't see on the pick six.
1: God, I love that call. That might have been one of your best. I'm going to put that on your Facebook page.
0: Might help you.
1: Dave, can you send that over to me? I want to make sure I put that on his Twitter feed.
0: Turn around,
1: Facebook,
0: laugh,
1: and everything. I'm sure you're TikToking too, right?
0: Oh, yeah. I'm all about that. Thanks for your help.
1: But I'll say it is, you know, that was obviously a pick, but it did count. But I think it's really important because, you know this, Matt, narratives become, that perception becomes reality. And the last thing guys want to hear, when are you going to get a pick? When are you going to get a turnover? And
0: sure,
1: the snowball came today a little bit.
0: Eastern Michigan, a little unorganized at first and 10.
2: Team timeout.
0: So they use a timeout.
2: Eastern Michigan, 30-second timeout.
0: We'll need to hold it here since this is a 30-second timeout. A minute 34 to play. 48-10 Wisconsin, first and 10 at the Badger 34-yard line. So, yeah, getting the three turnovers today and turning that into 21 points. Badgers took control with 4 second quarter touchdowns. And it was a Colton Joseph 4-yard run, a 75-yard pass to Chris Brooks, a 10-yard run from Darion Dupree, and then the connection from Joseph to Tyrell Henry, a 13-yard touchdown pass that needed replay to overturn the first call on the field. By the way, I mentioned the Badgers play Penn State. Penn State today beat Buffalo 55-13. Badgers make their first trip to Happy Valley since 2018. On first down, little pop pass, the tight end, Sharp bending around the 30, 25-yard line, inside the 20, and finally driven out of bounds by Donovan Dunmore, freshman defensive back, young man out of Clovis, California. And again, there it is, collisions, but not rapid.
1: It's, you know, coaches are, I think masochist is the right word, everything I could. They're always looking for stuff, and it has been noticeable today. I don't know why that is the case, but a lot of big hits that are not bringing their arms, and better make sure we get that cleaned up before we head up to Happy Valley.
0: Here's the handoff to Corey Johnson, and he gets stoned. That's a wrap-up.
1: Indeed.
0: Woo! Aaron Witt getting in there. Jacob Anderson as well. They'll mark at the 19-yard line. Play by Jake Anderson. Second down and 9 for Eastern Michigan. Slot left, slot right. Clock running, 1:05 to play. 48-10 Wisconsin. Eastern Michigan trying to get some more points on the board in the final minute. Snap to Stuckey, reads, keeps, throws, nice grab, the tight end inside the 20-yard line, nothing doing. Landon Gauthier is there in the linebacking core to wrap up Tanner LeMaster. Had to go back and get that pass. No gain, third down and 9 at the Wisconsin 19-yard line.
1: Yeah, nifty catch there behind his back. He's able to tip it to himself, bring it in.
0: 35 seconds to play. Third down and 9, Eastern Michigan. And a timeout taken by
2: Wisconsin. Their first of the second half.
1: They know you don't have, you have a reservation. One of those blue hair specials tonight. Don't they know that? You got that 3:30 reservation down at Tornado tonight? Evan Cohen's coming into town?
0: Yeah, he's coming into town. That's going to be like 10:30 reservations, right? You know that's the case.
1: This is, you know, I know everybody expects, you play Eastern Michigan, you expect to win, but I really think this group needed a day like today. They're, even off of an, I'm sure you felt this too, even after a win last week, I think everybody still kind of had a feeling of, there wasn't a ton of, like, just great energy around the Badger football community. And I think today, now, you're going to have naysayers, but I think today you can definitely feel that momentum, and that's what you're looking for, carrying it in to a Big Ten opener.
0: Big test, as nationally ranked Nittany Lions with some 20 transfers from Iowa State. Stuckey out of the shotgun, back to throw, chased by Nolan Vills, who will get the sack at the 30-yard line. Nolan Vills out of Prairie du Sac gets home against the quarterback, Jay Stuckey. And that should be the final play of the game with 10 seconds left. Eastern Michigan still lining up. Badgers subbing down to 5 seconds to play. They get the field goal team out there, and now a timeout taken as Chris Creighton wants to get more points on the board. 2 seconds to play. I can't fault him for that. Just something to feel reasonably good about. This would be a 48-yard try.
1: Yeah, I don't mind it either. I think it's, you know, you're trying to get points. You're also trying to build some positive momentum for your, you know, to get your conference season get moving to. So annoying, but I understand.
0: Understandable. Eastern Michigan, actually, next week stays out of conference playing Lindenwood, and then we'll play.
1: That's out of St. Louis, right?
0: I believe so,
1: hockey,
0: yes.
1: There
0: you go.
1: Down there.
0: Yeah, look at you.
1: Yeah.
0: I know you're a big hockey guy. A little hockey family there, right?
1: Something Max? Like that, yeah.
0: Golf family. Max is beating you now, isn't he, on the golf course?
1: Well, he wouldn't have this week. I know that. I had a heck of a day.
0: Oh, my. Here we go. 48-yard try just inside the left hash. This will be the final snap of the game. Rudy Kessinger, snap, ball down. Kick is blocked. It's loose at the 45. Scooped up Wisconsin. Donovan Dunmore, and he's going to score at the 30, at the 20, 10, 5. Touchdown, Wisconsin. Donovan Dunmore scoops and scores. Welcome to Badger Nation, young fella. And that's the risk you take.
1: So
0: the field goal try late.
1: You can't feel bad about scoring six more when you're trying to get three. So great way to finish it, keeping that special team streak going. Beautiful.
0: More blocked kicks for the Wisconsin Badgers. And this on the final snap of the game. And Donovan Dunmore, the freshman out of Clovis, California, with the scoop and the score. Eric Fletcher, I believe, will get credit for the block. Dunmore finishes. And it's over at Camp Randall in Madison. How about that for an ending? Final score, Wisconsin 54, Eastern Michigan 10. For our network stations, coming up, second half break number 9. This is Badger football from Learfield.
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0: Officially, it goes down as a 55-yard scoop and score for the freshman Donovan Dunmore after Eric Fletcher blocks a field goal try on the final play of the game as the Badgers win it 54-10. 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
0: Badgers roll on after a choppy start. Eastern Michigan had the game's first score, a touchdown pass from Noah Kim to Nick Devereaux. Badgers got a Gavin Lahm field goal. It was 7-3 Eagles after the first quarter, and then the Badgers took control. Four touchdowns in quarter number two to lead 31-7. They pull away in the second half, outscoring Eastern Michigan 23-3. Put it all together, 54-10. Wisconsin getting their final touchdown on the final play of the game. Eric Fletcher blocking a 48-yard field goal attempt from Rudy Kessinger.

0: En garde!
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2: Went about its business. The defense started cranking it up, and, you know, Eastern Michigan looked like the team that I think we all kind of thought. The defense, I thought, really put its finger on the pulse of this game, and then obviously Colton Joseph, so much better throwing the football today. 23 of 33 for 362, and a lot of that, 14 of them, in an all-time record here at the University of Wisconsin for Henry. Just a really, other than the weather, and the weather actually held off pretty good.
3: Yeah,
2: just a perfect, worse. Just a perfect day if you're, as a Wisconsin Badger fan, for what you are looking for heading into the Big Ten.
3: Yeah, Tosh referring to Tyrell Henry, the 14 catches, most ever in a single game by a Badger, 160 yards. And a touchdown in this game this afternoon. Wisconsin wins it 54-10. 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

0: 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Getting into the end zone, though, for the first time coming into the game. The first two games, they were 3-for-3 without getting in. They were able to cash in here today. 6 out of 6, Eastern Michigan ends up 2 out of 3. This Red Zone recap brought to you by Rail Transport. For every mile of your truck driving career, learn more at rail.jobs. So you think of this game at 54 points. The offense certainly rolled up some big numbers, but you get a defensive touchdown. You get a special teams touchdown. You get 2 other interceptions that leads to touchdowns. I guess would that be complimentary football?
1: I don't think that Luke will have to answer a lot of complimentary football questions today, because that's as good as it gets. And again, I really think the handling the adversity part of that interception that Colton threw and getting off the field, that's really, yeah, you know, complimentary football, setting up a short field and, you know, allowing it. And when you're scoring 50-some points, that typically is you're getting help from the other team and you're creating it. But, yeah, that's where I think you're excited about what this team was able to do today, because that is what Luke Fickell has been asking for. And when you can see it and feel it, that changes kind of the mindset of where your football team is. And now you can start counting on that, and that's how you build that trust and those bonds that you need to go through a Big Ten football season.
0: You hope that those turnovers can happen in bunches, right? I mean, sometimes you need a lucky bounce on a fumble, but this was about interceptions and then getting the strip sack and just something to build on.
1: You start manifesting things, and you need to see it, and then all of a sudden, you know, these competitive athletes, they see it. I want in on that action, and that's how you hope that goes, and that's always easier said than done, but it does feel like those things are like a snowball. You just start building it. Once you just get it over, it starts rolling, and then you hopefully will reap the benefits of that.
0: 54-10, Wisconsin defeats Eastern Michigan here today. 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
0: Now we'll throw to a commercial break. 54-10, Wisconsin, a winner over Eastern Michigan. 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
0: Wisconsin Ford Dealers postgame show continues. 54-10, the Badgers defeat Eastern Michigan. Colton Joseph, 23 of 33 through the air, 362 yards, 3 touchdowns, 1 interception. The Badgers with 117 rushing yards. Joseph leading the way there with 9 runs for 46 yards. Darion Dupree, 8 for 29. They're a little banged up back there as Brian Jackson had to exit the game. It's technically available, but they did not need his services. He had 5 carries for 17 yards. Nate Palmer, 7 carries for 29. And Abu Sama did not play here in this game, getting banged up last week. Tyrell Henry, a school record, 14 catches today, 160 yards and a score. Chris Brooks Jr., 3 catches for 91 yards, 75 covered on the touchdown play. Jacob Harris, 3 catches for 89 yards, a spectacular one-handed grab for the young fella, the tight end, the transfer from Bowling Green, a highlight material kind of catch that he made.
1: That was awesome, and I'm telling you, I think, I don't know who needs to submit to the, we got Moss, but Matt Young with a Moss-type interception. So just some fantastic individual efforts along with the collective on the group today, and that's how you end up winning by 44 points.
0: And now you get ready for Penn State next Saturday, a 4 o'clock kick Central Time in State College. Next home game will be 2 weeks from today. It'll be homecoming when the Badgers take on Michigan State. Next week, by the way, is Penn State's homecoming game. First trip to Happy Valley for the Badger football program in eight years. Played him in 2018. In Happy Valley. A couple of minutes ago, Mike Keller caught up with Badgers head coach Luke Fickell.
13: Have a chance to visit with the head coach Luke Fickell, and I'm gonna start with the end of the first quarter because it's a big change from that point. And your perspective, you're down 7-3 at the end of a quarter. What happened? What was different?
14: It's all a little bit of a belief. It was, you know, I think the time of possession was 9 minutes to 3 in the first quarter. And if we're going to do things really, really well, I think that's where it starts. And does it always mean that the scoreboard is the reflection of it? No. But if you believe and trust and keep doing those things and, you know, you don't panic and continue to stay who you are, I think that it does take a toll on people. And, you know, it showed a little bit there today.
13: Part of that spark was turnover. And defense hadn't forced a turnover this year. And then they kind of come in a bunch, and that really started with Mason Post's pick.
14: It did. I mean, and you know, they made a play early. You know, it was a little bit similar to last week in some ways, but you know, it didn't stop those guys from continuing to be aggressive and doing what they need to do. And you know, when you take some chances like we felt like we had to do today and continue to do as we move forward, there's a chance you give up some things, but there's a chance you can make some bigger plays too.
13: Offensively, you obviously saw opportunities down the field, because even in the first quarter there were some deep shots maybe available.
14: Yeah, I think we missed a couple of those in the first quarter, and, you know, you kind of bite your tongue a little bit. But, you know, if people are going to play us the way they are right now and continue to stay, you know, packed down in there and, you know, leave guys out on the outside, I mean, we got to take advantage of the things that they give us. And so that's the balance we got to be able to have. You know, Tyrell Henry had 14 catches today. We had some shots down the field that, you know, I think you're going to make people have to play us a little bit more honest.
13: Tyrell's 14 catches is the program all-time record in that game. So, and obviously the throw game was there. Certainly pop passes for him, but a lot of things were there.
14: No, they were. And he made some big plays down the field. You know, he made a big third down catch that, you know, that maybe he didn't come down with last week that might have been a little bit different. He's battled through some things. I think he dislocated his finger on the first drive. But he's a guy that, you know, we try to say tough, nasty, and disciplined. I don't always talk about the wideouts being, you know, the protocol or you know, the image of what we want to be, but he definitely kind of embodies all that.
13: Colton Joseph, that's what a lot of people envision. He throws for 362, has 408 total yards, three touchdowns in the air, one on the ground.
14: Yeah, you know, I think you want the one back there in the first quarter where you know, probably take too much of a chance and just get rid of it. But I know he got into a rhythm. You saw what he can do. I think that we've just got to make sure that we can, you know, kind of open him up a little bit, let him have some opportunities to move the things down the field, take some of those chances and shots, and trust that on both sides of the ball, we're going to find a way.
13: Luke, two final thoughts. There's a play that Sebastian Cheeks makes that Cooper ends up being in the end zone, but Cheeks spinning into a double team, didn't go down, stayed up, and he's the one that forces the fumble. It's just kind of what you need, right, and what he gives you?
14: I didn't even know that that's what happened. You know, Sebastian was a guy that, you know, has done a lot for us and is going to continue to do, and I think it was maybe a little frustrated early in the game. You know, the ball's kept getting off. They're finding a way to chip him, knowing that, you know, he's a guy that's hard to manage one-on-one, and you know, he got a little bit of a, you know, late hit on, you know, what I would say is really close. But you know what? He doesn't lose his mind. He doesn't lose his aggressiveness. And that's what, you know, it's what shows when he has some patience and keeps pushing. Good things are going to happen, whether he ends up making the play or he makes it for a lot of others.
13: Final thought. How do you feel three games, three non-conference games in? Everything else is in the Big Ten, and that begins next week at Penn State.
14: Well, you know what? I wanted to see us challenged. And, you know, in the first quarter, you know, we were challenged in a way that, like, look, we were in a good place. We had done the things we needed to be able to do. We didn't put enough points on the board, and you know, they were leading, but it allowed us to say, hey, we're going to play this thing in 60 minutes. We're going to continue to be who we are. That means we have to throw it a little bit more, but we have to be able to control the ball. We have to be able to move the sticks, and we got to be able to play complimentary football.
13: Luke Fickell, thank you. Congratulations. Matt, back to you.
0: Guys, thank you very much. I think after that penalty too, which was kind of was a softer call on Cheeks, I think he made a tackle on the next play, so he stayed with it. And then what they were talking about, the sack, forced fumble, good for him for just keep playing after a tough penalty, kept the defense on the field.
1: Yeah, it's not always easy to do. You're mad that you know, did that and that you got called for it, and you don't really believe that it should have been called. And so you want to just get back out there, and all you want to do is keep making plays. And Sebastian's been Notre Dame. It doesn't matter. He has been a menace for people to block, and I think every team that we're playing is going to have a plan for number 15. That's just going to have to be the way it is, and that's going to free up other guys to, you know, to go ahead and make some plays too.
0: Ramps up in a big way next week with the Badgers taking on the Penn State Nittany Lions, but they will head to Happy Valley coming off a 54-10 win against Eastern Michigan this afternoon. We'll have more of our local Wisconsin Ford Dealers postgame show coming up. 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
0: Our Wisconsin Ford Dealers postgame show continues. 54-10, Wisconsin defeats Eastern Michigan today. Well, among the games tonight in college football outside the Big Ten, but one that gets the lion's share of the attention, Ole Miss against Lane Kiffin and the LSU Tigers. Kiffin left Ole Miss just before the playoffs, which his team, his former team, qualified for. And in WWE, leaning into the villain fashion, you're going to be a little spicy tonight in Oxford, huh?
1: That's kind of what makes college football so great, is that passion that comes from it. And when you leave and you do it the way that he did, there's obviously going to be a lot of animosity. And I'm sure the good folks down there at the Grove are going to be very welcoming of their old ball coach in there tonight. All transpired last year during the playoff. I think we all kind of had this game penciled in, and It's going to be a good one.
0: Yes, there'll be a little bit of theater going on. The Badgers put up some nice highlights today, gave the fans who were out here today, and then certainly we give a standing ovation to the fans who are out here braving the elements and watching their team put 54 points on the board. Big plays offensively, defensively, and a special teams block. Field goal, scoop and score to win the game. Pretty
1: kinda,
0: good stuff.
1: Yeah, kind of covered it all. I really, you have to feel good for Terrell Henry and Colton Joseph to have the kind of game that he did, and the defense did its part. And then I think the special teams felt like, they get a blocked punt that goes 47 yards, but they end up getting the blocked field goal to end the game and score another 6 points. So just a complete, total team effort. Everybody kind of chipped in, and that is exactly what Luke Fickell and his staff is hoping for heading up to Happy Valley next weekend.
0: All right, 54-10, Wisconsin defeats Eastern Michigan here this afternoon at Camp Randall Stadium. That'll do it for Tosh and I, but we invite you to stay with us. Much more to come. Bill Schmidt and Lance Allen will step in as the local Wisconsin Ford Dealers postgame show continues. They're up next. This is Badger Football from Learfield.
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28: We continue with the postgame show brought to you by your local Wisconsin Ford dealers. I'm Bill Schmidt alongside Hollywood Lance Allen. And Lance, a script written in Hollywood would have maybe cut out the first drive for the Eastern Michigan Eagles. However, that wouldn't have added any drama in a day that otherwise didn't have a whole lot of drama for the home team of 54-10-W as the MAC portion of the schedule wraps up for the University of Wisconsin. They get ready to take on the Nittany Lions next week.
29: Breaking out a can like our engineer Dave McCann on the producers and the engineers on the board, just taking no prisoners. But you know what, Billy? I tell you what, another good learning lesson. I wasn't pleased with the first quarter. You weren't pleased with the first quarter. Mm-hmm. I'm sure fans weren't pleased with the first quarter. And yes, that is once again something they have to clean up. So I don't want to start off super negative, but you want to see that full four-quarter game. We talked about it in the pregame. We talked about it last week in the postgame, whatever. So the first quarter definitely went Eastern Michigan's way with, you know, the fourth down that did not go their way and the Colton Joseph interception. But look at the response in that second quarter, and that's the positive that you can take. A 28-0 response. Mm-hmm. They got three touchdowns off three turnovers, last I checked. The interceptions that they got, converted those into touchdowns, not just field goals, touchdowns, and then the Cooper Catalano scoop and score off the Sebastian Cheeks play, and we haven't even gotten into the blocked field goal at the end of the game, which Incredible. Is like a turnover, even yep. though it's not counted as a turnover, and just a lot of the things you saw. Colton Joseph with a big day, 360-plus yards, 362. You know, Terrell Henry with the most catches, breaking the Matt Nyquist record from way back in 1995, 14 catches in the game when he had the drop on fourth down, and we talked about yes. that, how he recovered. So to me, and you didn't even have Sama, your best running back, play today. They held him back. So to me, there are a lot of positives. And yes, I'm not going to sugarcoat the fact that they got off to, after last week getting off to a great start, they got off to a very slow start. And against certain teams, you would really bury yourself right off the bat. But I thought it was a great learning experience where, hey, you're down 7-0. You have literally not done anything well in that first quarter. What are you going to do? How are you going to respond? Sometimes the biggest growth is in the valley, and today there was some big growth in that second quarter, big boy, for 4 touchdowns.
9: Oh, massively. And there's 2 drives, as you mentioned. The one that ends on downs where Henry drops the pass from Joseph. The interception from Joseph feels like a one that you go to the bench and there's some side looks. Like,
29: yes.
9: Come on, what are we doing? We know what we have to be able to do. We know how we want to be able to play. But Eastern Michigan, you know, give the Badgers credit for not going away from the game plan. We heard Mike Heller talking to Luke Fickell a couple of minutes ago. Felt like the way Eastern Michigan was going to line up and going to play them, that they were going to have to take some of those deep shots. Never shied away from them after it didn't go right early on. And you mentioned it, 28 points. It was 4 touchdowns and 8 offensive snaps in the second quarter.
29: And what did we
9: just
29: talk
9: under
29: about?
9: The 8-minute mark.
29: What did we talk about last week? We talked about you have to create, as good as the defense has been, you have to create turnovers, which they hadn't done on a great basis, a plethora of turnovers,
9: for
29: whatever
9: sure.
29: word you want to use, and B, you have to create extra opportunities so that you can score not just field goals, but touchdowns, and that they weren't even getting necessarily field goals off the few turnovers that they had gotten, and they hadn't gotten a lot of turnovers. So you got Mason Poza with his first career pick. You got Matt Young with his first career pick. You're getting touchdowns. You're giving your offense more opportunities in advantageous down and distance things. You don't have to go every single drive 75 yards. And when you do need to go 75 yards, you just drop it like it's hot to Chris Brooks Jr. and boom, shakalaka.
9: And that makes it a lot easier, yes.
29: It makes it a lot easier.
9: When that dynamite can go in 75 yards and one broken tackle
29: one play.
9: 45 yards away, you like those firecrackers a lot more. The explosiveness, I believe we all anticipated the Badger offense is going to have that. We saw it at least a tick with Malachi Coleman's big touchdown against Notre Dame. He being out for the last couple of games, I think maybe opens up some opportunity. We're going to hear from Tyrell Henry coming up on the other side, Colton Joseph a little bit later on in our postgame show, but you see the opportunities for growth in the pass game, and I think that's another part of today. Sure, the end result, much better. You love the staggering number of 54 points most in a game under Luke Fickell. As Badgers head coach, the previous high had been 52 at this stadium against Purdue, but you want to get those lofty numbers and the excitement, but it is the process. It is inside the core of it, and I think the explosive plays we knew were coming for this offense, but until you put it on paper, Tausch talks about it a lot, until you prove to yourself and everybody else that you can make the play when it's there, that's a big part of Joseph's day here today that I think I don't want to go overlooked. Yes, there's a couple of wide open receivers. There's also a couple of open receivers missed early on that Fickell talked about, growing from that and not allowing one mistake to manifest itself into 3 or 4. That's a big step here today.
29: Still, Joseph, 408 total yards of offense. Now, you don't want him to necessarily be your leading rusher, so that's a little bit of a concern. That with Sama out, you know, the running game took a little bit of a backseat, but I thought Dupree had moments. Brian Jackson came off the field with a little bit of a hitch in his giddy-up, a little bit of a limp. Hope he's okay.
9: Yeah.
29: But you're developing the that second and third option. Sama's clearly their guy, but you want to have 2, maybe even 3 deep in the running stable, and like to see a little bit more. But, man, you know, other than that pick, Joseph really showed me something today, developed chemistry. We said it last week, Billy, and I don't want to go on and on and on. We got a long post-game show to talk about it. But last week we were kind of like, whoa, okay, starter's still in, early fourth quarter. What's going on here, whatever? You know, that touchdown to Brooks Jr., whatever? Well, guess what? They're building chemistry. They're building cohesion. Tyrell Henry is going to get most of the, you know, accolades because he had the record-setting day with the 14 catches. But Chris Brooks Jr., we said it early on, could it be the Jacob Harris game? Like, he was flashing. Making some plays.
9: Yep.
29: And then you also have Emmett Bork, you know, young man from Oconomowoc, that he almost slips, almost falls, almost goes down, and yet has the will to get in the end zone. And to me, you saw the sideline, Billy. They were jumping up and down like crazy.
9: Going
29: same thing
9: nuts.
29: With the block and field goal. That is infectious. And I think now they've got some positivity and some belief. Like you said, you got to do it. And once you do it, sometimes that's contagious.
9: Yeah, and having more guys that then get reps and have success in real games, the only way that you prove to yourself that these guys can be big-time college football players is to be able to do it. Emmett Bourque, I think, is a great example of it. He's had some opportunities and some flashes today. He's able to flash and get himself into the end zone. A rumbling, stumbling. He did not fumble it, but almost lost his balance right there at the one-yard line. It would have been a tough one to go back to the sideline. Instead, he goes back as a touchdown scorer. Badgers go home winners today, 54-10 on Barry Alvarez Field. We'll take a quick timeout. Lance Allen's right here. I'm Bill Schmidt. We're going to hear from Tyrell Henry coming up on the other side. Colton Joseph coming up as well. Our postgame show presented by the local Wisconsin and UP4 dealers continues in a moment. 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
9: Welcome back to Camp Randall Stadium. I'm Bill Schmidt alongside Lance Allen as we continue with the local Wisconsin UP4 Dealers postgame show. Badgers win it tonight 54-10 over the Eastern Michigan Eagles. Now, Lance, Eastern Michigan came in after taking on another Big Ten foe in Michigan State. The Badgers' next home opponent, by the way, are the Spartans on October 3rd. Time to be announced for that one for homecoming. But that was a 14-10 game going into the halftime locker room.
1: Right.
9: And then Spartans jump them in the second half, run away 35-7. Everybody looked at that number, came in, and that was almost the benchmark as to where you'd be here today. Well, again, process, instead of just looking at the results, maybe a little bit different. It is a 7-3 game after a quarter.
29: Yeah.
9: Badgers explode there in the second, run away and hide. And then, if my math is correct, it's, 54 points, 54 of the next 57 points in the game scored by the Badgers. That is being able to take it away, run away with it. However, you are in a position today where some would say it would be a little bit of a no-win situation, but hard to feel like that after you put up a 50-piece and you get the dub that you did today.
29: No doubt about it, but the response was what the beautiful part was, and I don't think we can talk about it enough, so I'm going to talk about it again. 28-0 in that second quarter, so four touchdowns. That is a huge performance no matter what you're doing and who you're playing. You score 10 more on top of that. Sometimes the other team can get their dander up and get you back a little bit or whatever coming out of that halftime break when it's the revival preacher hour and the coaches are blistering you or whatever at the half. But 10 more points you stack on, 38 unanswered points, and that to me is a beautiful thing that this team has not done a lot of. You mentioned it. I don't think it can be undersold. I don't care, once again, who you are playing. The most points for a Luke Fickell team here at Wisconsin, I think that is something to build upon, and I think that momentum after you kind of literally gave the ball away, I was going to say fumbled the ball away. They didn't fumble, but they turned it over on downs. Threw a bad pick. Colton Joseph, the one bad moment he had all day, had a bad pick or whatever. Okay, how are you going to respond? Well, they responded extremely well in that second quarter.
9: Yeah, and they also, you look at the drive chart that the Badgers end up having here today.
29: Yeah.
9: They have a 14-play drive that ends in a field goal, a 12-play drive that ends in a field goal, 12-play drive that ends in a touchdown, an 11-play one that ends in a touchdown. But in that onslaught,
29: how about that
9: one-play
29: one for 75 yards?
9: I'm just going to say, in the middle there, after the touchdown to cap off the 11-play drive, puts the Badgers back up 10-7, or up for the first time 10-7. You force a quick three and out. One play, 75 yards. Pick off Noah Kim after Eastern Michigan finally gets a first down. Two plays, 42 yards for a touchdown. Another interception, four plays, 50 yards. And it was curtains at 31-7 going into the halftime locker room. Was not done was the work for our guest Tyrell Henry, as he had 14 grabs here today, setting a single game record for the University of Wisconsin. That earns you a lot of pub. That earns you a lot of exciting things around campus. The number one thing that it gets you is a conversation with our own Mike Heller.
29: That is a big thing. That's better than any trophy you could get. Better than any blue ribbon.
9: Better
29: anything.
9: Than any present you could get at Wando's or the W Bar. You get to hang out with Mike Heller on the UP4 Dealers in Wisconsin postgame show. Take it away, Mike.
0: Have a chance to visit with the head coach, Luke Fickell, and I'm gonna start with the end of the first quarter, because it's a big change from that point. And your perspective, you're down 7-3 at the end of a quarter. What happened? What was
9: Badgers try to get through here? Tyrell Henry has the conversation, and Tyrell Henry ultimately has the big day. 14 catches here today for over 100 yards.
29: 160
9: to be exact.
29: And what I love, Billy, was the response. Mm-hmm. It was the response. We mentioned it. Tyrell Henry, actually, it was incomplete on third down. He had the drop. Fourth down, you don't convert. To me, that sometimes can really shake your confidence. You've been there, I've been there, whatever. If you make one mistake early, sometimes it is really hard to come back from that. So think about that. 14 catches. You set a Wisconsin record. To me, that speaks to the whole sideline. Hey, okay, we want to start faster. We want to jump on these teams. We want to impose our will from the jump. But if we don't, we're not just going to go into a shell what we've done in the past. We're not just going to wilt. We're not just going to say, okay, and let it linger into the second quarter and even part of the third quarter. And by the time you wake up and figure things out, it's too late. And I also liked what Luke Fickell said in the post game that we heard earlier on the broadcast or whatever, is, quite frankly, we're doing things that we haven't done in the last 2+ years, dare I say 3 years, whatever you want to say. Yep. I thought that was the statement or the whatever. It goes back to, Billy, sometimes, and it's just the way I'm wired, being a TV guy for 30+ years, you've been in the media for a long time, there are certain statements where people say things that you have to read a little bit between the lines, but you know it means something. Like with Longo and the offensive problems that they had right off the bat, remember you and I were talking, and all of a sudden when Fickell said something effective, we need better this, that, what, I was like, okay, there's an alert right there. There's something.
9: And then the next one was I worked to service the head coach.
29: Correct. Yep. So this to me was more though on the positive end. When you hear a head coach say some of the fact of we have not done this basically in my tenure, but for the most part in 2+ years, to me that's something to now whether it's proven true, false, in between, whatever, we have a whole season to talk about that. A large chunk of the 4/5, 3/4, whatever the season to talk about. But to me, that is a true statement as of right now, is they're doing some things that we have not quite frankly seen in a long time.
9: Yeah, and the other thing of what we don't get to see is something that they see every day.
29: Mm-hmm.
9: And I think last year, to your point, Lance, there was a couple of statements along the line of the player-led leadership in locker rooms, during games, at halftime. And that's stuff that, you know, most teams see. Most teams have that. But Luke had mentioned it during the postgame last year. It's the first time I've been waiting for players to kind of jump up and say, hey, let's go finish this thing. I think it was against Washington last year here in this building.
29: And to their credit, they didn't quit.
9: And if Darryl Peterson that does comes out and sets the standard, gives the message, and then everybody takes off from there. A lot of that stuff's easier said than done. And being able to put to bed the mistake and just go off and roll is a tough thing to be able to do. Colton Joseph had a tough interception earlier on here today. You mentioned it. 23 of 33, 362 yards through the air.
29: 408 total yards today with the 46 rushing yards.
9: Four total touchdowns as he ran one in.
29: Amazing day.
9: A real interesting jump that, listen, I don't know that he had to, but when he lands on the back of Eugene Hilton, it makes it look even cooler into the end zone. Colton Joseph, after the game, chopped it up with our own Mike Keller, and the Badgers quarterback speaks now on the postgame show. Badgers win here today. 54-10 the final over Eastern Michigan. He's Lance Allen. I'm Bill Schmid. We will continue with more of the postgame show presented by your local Wisconsin UP Ford dealers. It continues in a moment. This is Badger football from Learfield.
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35: 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He has 301 yards today and 5 touchdowns.
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9: In a 54-10 victory here at Camp Randall Stadium, high above Barry Alvarez Field, where myself, Bill Schmidt, and Lance Allen stand, it can be difficult to pick one energizing performance of the game.
29: Good However, problem to have, Billy.
9: Much better problem to have.
29: Yeah.
9: We've had the times where we've had to potentially decide if we are going to do the third or the fourth TV break.
29: And we never fake it until we make it, but there have been a couple of times where you and I have gone, I guess that's the one.
9: That counts, baby. Luckily, there's a lot to choose from today, but it is time to select the energizing performance of the game, brought to you by Alliant Energy. Alliant Energy, powering beyond for you and Lance Allen. It came in one quick strike in the midst of one of the bigger explosions offensively we've seen from the Badgers in quite some time.
29: Chris Brooks. I mean, if it was Pat Summerall for all of our older listeners, it would literally be Joseph Brooks. Touchdown,
9: yes.
29: Badgers, and it would be 75 yards later. But the description fits. Like, how cool is that? That you, and you mentioned it, Billy, like you had a 14-play drive, 70 yards, that resulted in a field goal. You had an 11-play drive, 74 yards, that resulted in a touchdown. I like the fact now that we saw a little diversity from this offense. Mm-hmm. We saw sustained drives. We saw drives where they had to put together double digits to get down the field. And then you have that play where you can legitimately take the top off the defense. Now, can they do that consistently against Big Ten teams? Remains to be seen. But at least you've given teams some film to think about going forward.
9: 75 yards, one pass, a deep shot to Chris Brooks, breaks a tackle right around, what, the 30, 35-yard line?
29: Somewhere in there.
9: 40 yards of air time, and it was a beautiful dime thrown by Colton Joseph. Missed Brooks earlier in the game on what would have been a touchdown, hit him that time, and Colton Joseph hit up our friend Mike Heller for a conversation after the game when he throws for over 360 yards. The Badgers starting quarterback joined Mike Heller after the game.
0: Visiting with Colton Joseph, let me get a sense of how this game flipped. First quarter didn't go quite the way you wanted to. You had a good opening drive, but it didn't end the way you wanted to. What switched? What did you think flipped in the second quarter and beyond?
1: Just two mistakes kind of held us back. You know, without those two mistakes, offense is doing great. And then I kind of said, F it, let loose. You know, already threw an interception at this point. Who cares what happens? I'm just going to go out there and let it rip.
0: You guys must have seen some things in preparation that allowed some shots down the field, because you had some early that maybe you missed a little bit on, but that was seen to be there, or was the intent throughout the day?
1: Yeah, that's kind of our mentality, was to kind of open the playbook up. No, you're good, bro. Open the playbook up, you know, take our shots and take what's there, because give what the defense was presenting to us, and, you know, receivers are making plays down the field.
0: Yeah, speaking of a receiver, this guy next to you, that's a program all-time record, 14 catches for 160. The number of catches is a record. That's got to be a blast. That doesn't happen very often.
1: Yeah, it definitely is a blast. It's just basically the guys trusting me, though, Colin trusting me and making this, knowing that I can make the plays, and then me going out there and just doing my job, not trying to make a play big too big, just going out and doing my job and just having fun, really.
0: Talking to Coach Fickell, he said, you know, the defenses are giving you more in the throw game, seemingly wanting to take away the run. That created opportunities, Colton, that you guys took advantage of today.
1: Yes, sir. I mean, as you said, they're trying to take the run away, low the box, or play off coverage, and we're going to take what they give us. And Grimes did a great job dialing it up.
0: Tyrell, a week ago, I imagine, I don't want to think for you, but I imagine you guys weren't thrilled in the way the game ended or how the offense played a week ago. Was that part of the feel this week, and is this – give you a better feeling now heading into Big Ten play?
1: Yeah, I wouldn't say not thrilled. I would say just we know we had to get better and just had to improve. And I feel like the guys came together and we, like, told ourselves, like, let's get better and then just take it step by step and believe in each other. And I think that's what we came out here to do, just show everyone that we believe in each other and take that step forward. So I do feel confident going into conference play, because I feel like we're going to keep taking that step forward.
0: Do you think that you've ever had a game where you had 14 catches before? Pop Warner football, flag football, any kind of football?
1: Nah, not even close. Not even close. Not even close. Not even five, probably.
0: Yeah. Let me finish with this, Colton. That's a fun win. We know what starts now with Big Ten play next week. This is a feel-good moment. Is that can that help you sustain into the Big Ten?
1: Yeah, for sure. Just a good job of building our confidence and doing what we're supposed to do, really.
2: And I think as a team, we can just grow off of that. You know, we grew off of the past two games and growing off of this one to, you know, just become bigger and better as the season continues to go on.
0: It's Colton Joseph and Tyrell Henry. Back to you guys. Thank you.
3: That's it.
9: Mike, thank you for that. Thanks for hanging out with us, Tyrell Henry and Colton Joseph.
0: How about
9: Mike
0: Heller
9: right there? Bring the guest in. That's
29: playing house DJ. He's like mixing up there. He's like, I got the Colton Joseph house mix, and then I'm going to bring in the Tyrell Henry mix. Look at Heller. My man is, what, 60-plus years old, and he's like spinning it. Like, he's just putting all the mix together.
9: I believe they called it the year of 60, and that might be the most energizing performance of the game.
29: Props
9: brought to you by Alliant Energy.
29: Especially this guy right over here. Hey, this guy, come on
9: over. Get over here, come on.
29: Join the party.
9: You know you want to talk to Mike Heller over here. I got you.
29: How about Colton Joseph self-editing? But that was a true statement.
9: Yeah.
29: That was a true statement that you literally say to yourself, enough.
9: Mm-hmm.
29: That's it. We're going forward. I screwed up, but this is what it is. And I love the fact. And then he was like, yeah, you're good, bro, or whatever. And then,
9: you're good, bro. Come on in here.
29: Come on in here. That was just a beautiful
9: interview.
29: He said,
9: I'm Colton Joseph. I just threw for 360 yards.
29: And I had 408 total yards of offense, and I had four total touchdowns. I can do whatever I want to do. I'm bringing them all in.
9: I can imagine bringing in a party later on tonight, 54-10. A lot of Badger fans heading home with us from Camp Randall Stadium. A little damp. But victorious. It feels a lot better getting the rain gear off after a win, and the Badgers get a resounding one here today, 54-10, the final over the Eastern Michigan Eagles. And as Luke Fickell said after the Notre Dame game, the season starts now. Well, Big Ten conference play starts 1 week from today. We'll get you set forward on the other side and put this thing to bed on the network side. He's Lance Allen. I'm Bill Schmidt. More of our local Wisconsin Ford Dealers postgame show is coming up. 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
9: Welcome back one more time to Camp Randall Stadium, high above Barry Alvarez Field. I'm Bill Schmidt. That is Lance Allen, and a 54-10 win for the Wisconsin Badgers. The result here today as we get ready for Big Ten play, get ready for the rest of the season. Lance, you never apologize for winning, and you definitely don't in that fashion. Schedule obviously gets a lot tougher coming up on the other side of this thing. Next week, you go to Happy Valley,
29: yep.
9: One of the more raucous environments in all of college football. Penn State, year one under Matt Campbell, currently ranked 14th in the country. They come in off of a victory here today. They took on Buffalo and took out Buffalo 55-13.
29: Tough place to play, but yeah, you got a first-year head coach, and then after that, next home game, October 3rd, first-year head coach, at least there, Pat Fitzgerald, as well, at Michigan State. So, yeah, you got a couple of winnable games. We can now say it, Billy, and we're in the media. I'm sure they're focused on next week, focused on getting the Big Ten slate off to a good start, making sure that, you know, they're doing what they need to do to make this a successful season. But we can talk about it. Like, this early part of the schedule, now you have put yourself in position to say, hey, we don't – you mentioned if you want to sit and nitpick what Michigan State did against Eastern Michigan versus what Wisconsin did, and you want to put style points on that, the style points are clearly in the favor of the Badgers.

0: En garde!
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2: 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Real oddity in the schedule. It's also a different day and age in college football. New head coach Penn State, new head coach at Michigan State, new head coach at UCLA as the handsome man comes from JMU out there, Chesney, to take over the Bruins.
3: Kenny Chesney?
2: Close to. He's going to American Family Field. Sorry. It's his long-lost cousin, Bob.
3: Sorry.
2: Who, not nearly as good of a singer, but he also No Shoes.
3: Does he know how to play guitar?
2: He's a part of No Shoes Nation, from what I heard.
3: Oh, okay.
2: That's out of a bye. Then you get USC to come here. You go to Iowa on Halloween night. Then it's Rutgers, who right now is currently in a dogfight against USC, 17-7, the score in Piscataway. A couple of road games, Maryland and Purdue. And obviously wrap it up here for the Battle of the Axe, the one that you desperately need to win against Minnesota on Black Friday. So Big Ten play is finally here. Badgers will go and take on the Nittany Lions at Penn State. It's a 4 o'clock kick. Our network coverage will begin at 2 o'clock with Mike Heller's pregame show from Beaver Stadium as the Badgers look to take on the Penn State Nittany Lions. One final time here today in front of a rain-soaked crowd, however, one that enjoyed the proceedings. However, today, 66,545 paid to see it, and they got their money's worth. A 54-10 rout by the Badgers. 28 points in the second quarter, and they cruise in the second half with 23-3, outscoring the Eagles in that second half and win it 54-10. Lance Allen and myself, Bill Schmidt, will continue on 1310 WIBA with our local coverage of the post-game show. We'll bid you adieu on the network, and once again, make sure you tune in to us, 1310 WIBA, or check that out on the iHeartRadio app, and you can get us throughout the state of Wisconsin. But one more time, next week, it's a 4 o'clock kick, it's a 2 o'clock network coverage, and the Badgers will take on the Nittany Lions and start up Big Ten play. 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Rebroadcast or reuse of this presentation is prohibited without the express written consent of the University of Wisconsin and Badger Sports Properties. The announcers are employed by Badger Network with the approval of the University of Wisconsin. The general manager of Badger Sports Properties is Scott Silvestri. Alongside Lance Allen, this is Bill Schmidt, hoping you'll join us coming up next Saturday as the Badgers take on the Penn State Nittany Lions for a 4 o'clock kick. Our network coverage will begin at 2. 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
7: 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Here's John Lund.
8: Thank you so much for joining us. Hour number two of this version of College Saturday Now. We are here every Saturday for your pleasure. However you are listening to the program, could be SiriusXM 260, WestwoodOneSports.com, the Westwood One Sports app, or hundreds and hundreds of radio stations across the country. What we're going to do and what we do every Saturday, we do this for the NFL every Sunday as well, by the way, as we keep you up to date on everything that is going on college football. So any scores that happen, we'll give you a scoreboard now when things happen. Will Dalton is here. We'll talk about it as well, produces the program. Josh Jacobs keeps everything rolling. Thanks for joining us. Big story of the day, Ole Miss and LSU. Ole Miss, LSU. I was thinking Lane Kiffin, LSU. I was getting confused. 7 versus 8 tonight, 7:30 Eastern time. We'll get into that conversation. A lot of blowouts early. Huge game between North Carolina and Clemson could legitimize North Carolina, and Dabo Swinney could get further in trouble at 17-15 with the rain delay there. And one of the craziest endings you will ever see. But the big story of the day, and this is from College Game Day today, this is the kind of reception that Lane Kiffin can expect tonight. And

0: worse after Ole Miss fans marinate all day long.
1: Yes, here is the LSU head coach, Lane Kiffin. Lane, you know the deep feelings of the people here.
0: That's about all we can play for you, because then the blank Lane Kiffin, blank Lane Kiffin. So, and you pretty much know what the blank is. So that's what happened at Oxford, Mississippi today. Other things that you may have missed today: Bill Belichick is in midseason form, and you're used to this, Will. You know what Bill Belichick does. So after the first quarter, North Carolina's up 14-0. You'd think he'd be in a pretty good mood. Again, that one's in a weather delay. But Bill Belichick, sideline reporter versus Bill Belichick. Usually Bill Belichick wins.
2: We talked a lot yesterday about how much cleaner this version of your team has played than others. What have you seen so far with the penalties?
3: Too many, yeah. Too many.
2: Is there anything else you think that this group needs to clean up?
3: Sorry?
2: Is there anything else this group needs to clean up?
3: No, just got to keep executing better.
0: Welcome to the club, young lady. Welcome to the club.
4: You're just not going to get anything from him. It just,
0: no.
4: Like in the middle of a game, are you serious?
0: Oh man. So there you go. I don't have any issue with it. That's just Bill Belichick. And she was also saying that after the interview, they were kind of giving her grief, like, hey, welcome to the club. And she was saying, look, he was so nice to me on Friday when we had a conversation. He was supposed to be there 15 minutes. He was there for an hour. And that's just Belichick being Belichick. The other thing that was really interesting, Ohio State bounced back big today. They beat Kent State 59-7. Gus Johnson is the most energetic college football announcer possibly of all time. And he got so bored. This is Chris Henry Jr. scoring a touchdown, the fabulous freshman for Ohio State. Have you ever heard Gus Johnson more subdued on a touchdown call than this? He was clearly bored as Ohio State, after their loss to Texas, was blown out Kent State at home. This is really Gus Johnson, I promise.
5: You know, sitting next to his grandkids yesterday, as Ohio State breaks it out, Chris Henry Jr. And he will record his first touchdown as a member of the Ohio State Buckeyes.
0: Remember when he was like, Maserati Marv? I mean, that's how he used to do Ohio State games. That made it 49-0. They ended up winning 59-7. But a 75-yard touchdown, his second career touchdown, and Gus Johnson was like, yeah, whatever. I'm bored. What else is going on? So anyway, there you go. That's what's going on in college football right now. He was a little bit bored by that call. A little blowout there. A little bit of a blowout there. So there is Gus Johnson. As you said, Michigan.
6: You love to travel. Capital
0: Michigan has. Michigan has tied that game back up, by the way, 14-14 with UTEP. But as you were saying a little bit earlier, my gosh, how could you? How could anybody have thought that Michigan was, they've played the craziest out of everything that has happened in college football so far. They have been the craziest. Should have lost to Western Michigan. That was admitted by the NCAA this week, but they couldn't do anything about it. So I'm not sure why you even go back to something like that. So that was crazy. So Michigan, and then they barely get by Oklahoma last week. And now Michigan, they go down 7-0. They tie. They go down 14-7, by the way, on this. This was Michigan to UTEP. Short little pass. And again, this is just a little, you know, going down the field. UTEP, who's really nobody. It's 7-7 at this point. And here is Michigan giving up another touchdown to UTEP. And again, remember, this is the Big House.
7: Colson dumps it out into the flat. Touchdown, UTEP, Lamar Sperling.
0: So there you go. Michigan struggling with UTEP. That game is 14-14. But the craziest play of the day, and I honestly, we say this every week, the craziest play of the day, NC State is taking on Vanderbilt. The game is at Vanderbilt. NC State was up at one point in this game, and you said this earlier, Will, 24-7. So it's 31-28. There are 4 seconds left on the clock, and we got a longer version for you. 4 seconds left on the clock. It's 31-28. NC State leads Vanderbilt. All they have to do, no timeouts for Vanderbilt. All they have to do really is kneel down. But for some reason, at the ball's at the 4-yard line, their own 4-yard line, so they're backed up against their own goal line. But they go shotgun. They must not be able to get under center. That just must not be in their offensive repertoire. So It'll be interesting to hear the post-game comments on this, but this happened about 30 minutes ago. One of the craziest, if not the craziest, ending. I mean, this is not Cal Stanford. I understand that. There's been other things like that. But 31-28, NC State leaves at their own four-yard line, and they go into shotgun up 3, 4 seconds left. This is what it sounded like.
6: Completely on their heels. And to get that turnover, what a huge stop by the Wolfpack defense.
7: And C.J. Bailey has 6 seconds to burn here. Bailey is tackled with
8: the ball.
7: The ball came out, and Vanderbilt recovered the football. Caden Daniels forced a fumble, and Vanderbilt has won it. What?
8: The game is not over. The game is not over. The game is not over. Went on the field.
0: And the announcers kept saying, or you could hear in the background, the game is not over, the game is not over. They checked two things. Because what C.J. Bailey, I think, was trying to do there up 31-28 with 4 seconds in the shotgun in his own end zone, I'm sure his head coach just said, look, just go down in the end zone. If that's a safety, that's fine. Because you can see he's kind of scrambling around, trying to run out the 4 seconds. So as he goes down, he's trying to go down for a safety. It's 31-30, the game's over, you still win the game. But as he's going down, the ball comes out. Vanderbilt recovers it, and then they're saying the game is not over because they were checking two things. A, did he fumble before the knee? And then B, was there still a second left on the clock? There was no time left on the clock, and he did fumble. So Vanderbilt, who is down 31-28, they recover a fumble with 4 seconds left as Bailey went back into his own end zone. One of the craziest games you'll ever see. And NC State, like I said, was up at one point during that game. By 17 at Vanderbilt, and they lose. And they were putting all sorts of graphics up there, Will. They're putting all sorts of graphics up there that NC State hadn't beaten an SEC team. In fact, I have it right here. Zero wins in the regular season against SEC teams since 1999. They were flashing that right before that fumble because they were saying, well, of course they were going to win. Last road win against an SEC team was 1977 versus Auburn. So they're putting that stuff up right before the fumble. And then, of course, Vandy fumbles and they lose the game. Crazy. I've never seen anything like it. Just absolutely insane.
4: We do have a quote from NC State's coach I just saw.
0: Oh, we do? Finally?
4: We do.
0: What did he say? How could he possibly have... I don't know how he would defend himself, but yes, I would love to hear it.
4: Here's what he had to say on that last play. Quote, it was supposed to be a play where you roll out and not get hit. Plan was just to take a safety and protect the football. We made enough plays for 59 minutes and 59 seconds of this game.
0: Oh, I feel so bad.
4: So...
0: I really do. I really do feel bad because, you did. You outplayed him the whole game. But, that's the one thing when you don't win, you don't know how to win. And so what happens is in a situation like that, but what I would have clearly asked him is all you had to do was take a knee, like victory formation. I mean, this is like worse than Joe Pasarczyk and the Eagles versus the Giants. If you're part of our younger demographic, look it up. I mean, even if you don't take the ball under center, just take it under center for like 1 second and just hike him the ball, take a knee, it's over. They were at the 4 yard line. There was no reason whatsoever that they needed to do this, but they did. And it's just one of the craziest losses that you're ever going to see. So anyway, Vanderbilt gets the win in one of this just the craziest ways that you're ever going to see. So there you go. That is headlining college football right now. Earlier today, before we get to a college scoreboard, to a scoreboard now, just got to get you caught up on everything that has happened earlier. Again, a lot of blowout games. We're going to get to some conference play next week, but Ohio State bounces back 59-3 over Kent State. Georgia continues to roll. They're plus 145 in their first three games as far as point differential. Arkansas's terrible. There's going to be changes at Arkansas. 45-17 Georgia over Arkansas earlier today as well. So those are some of the big ones. We will save the scoreboard stuff for Will in just a few minutes. I am very tempted to talk about Michigan, but I will not. One thing that I will give you is obviously Ole Miss is taking on Lane Kiffin in a 7-8. And again, that is the big story today. And the story, of course, is Lane Kiffin going into that stadium. What is it going to be like? Is he going to need a Pope Mobile? But the real big story of this whole thing, as far as there will actually be a game played on the field, is Trinidad Chambliss, who to me is the best quarterback. That doesn't mean that he's the best NFL prospect, but I do think that Trinidad Chambliss is probably the best quarterback right now. And I know that if you're in Miami, you're going, hey, Darian Mensah is pretty good. I watched a lot of the game against Wake Forest last night. They won 33-20. And this is not a knock on Darian Mensah, but the way that the offense is set up at Miami right now is that they're just quick hitters. They've got so many good guys on the outside that they're hitting quick hitters. He's completing about 90% of his passes. I'd like to see some more balls down the field. I'd like to see him more in an NFL type of an offense where he gets a little bit of resistance against him, because not that Wake Forest is a bad football team. They're not. The first two certainly weren't good teams that they played, but Florida A&M and Stanford, and then it was a good game last night for a minute. But I'd like to see a little bit more from Mensah down the field, and then I can put him in there. But as far as just excitement level and the way that Trinidad Chambliss is playing with Lacey in the backfield, LSU's had the best defense in the country so far. To me, when you flip it over to Sam Levitt, he played some big games at Arizona State. His first year that he was at Arizona State, when they had Cam Scataboo in the backfield and they had Jordan Tyson out wide and they surprised everybody and they went to the college football playoff and took on Texas, probably should have won that game. That was obviously leading with the head. Thank you very much. But they didn't get the call and they ended up losing that football game. Levitt's been in some big games, but nothing like this. So what is he going to be on the road? He's kind of been a turnover machine, was last week against Louisiana. So what is he going to be like? That's going to be huge to me. The big story, defense of LSU versus the offense of Ole Miss. I know that that's going to be a big storyline, but to me, Chambliss, I think, is going to play well. He's played well in big games. He's seen it. Lacey's played well in big games. I like Deuce Alexander. I like that offense, but it's offense versus defense, but it's also what is Levitt going to do as well. Pete Golding's defense has not been very good for Ole Miss, so how is he going to react? He's a defensive guy, so can he come up with a game plan that's going to slow down LSU, what they do offensively, and can they force some turnovers? I think that's going to be the big story as far as that game is concerned. So there you go. That's what's going on in college football. Let's get more, though. Will has the latest, and we'll see if we've got an update, too, on Clemson, North Carolina, if there's anything there. Again, we're dealing with some weather. I know that that Alabama and Florida State off to a delayed start as well. So let's get the latest right now that's going on in college football, which is why we call it a Scoreboard Now.
9: Scoreboard Now.
4: I do have an update from Death Valley.
0: Very nice. So look at you.
4: It's not promising, though. It's not promising.
0: Oh.
4: Apparently, around 5 o'clock, there was another lightning strike over there.
0: Jeez.
4: And when that happens, that adds another 30 minutes to the timer of whatever your delay is. And so you're not going to have a start time any sooner than 5:30. And it's probably, likely to be a lot later than that. Like, I know it was, like, storming, like, straight downpour, like, almost an hour ago. So not looking great over there right now. Also, Michigan hosting UTEP. They're at the half over at the Big House. And
0: I'm telling you, man.
4: It's weird. It's really weird. Michigan is leading now. They hit a 49-yard field goal as time expired in the first half to take a 17-14 lead. But UTEP, they've led this game twice now. So Michigan, not sure what's going on over there. Meanwhile, SMU and Louisville in a top 25 matchup. Going at it, they're actually now at the halftime break. SMU, they hit a field goal right before the end of the first half to get a 17-14 lead going into the break. Speaking of a 17-14 lead, that is all that number 12 USC leads Rutgers by, as Rutgers is starting to climb into this thing a little bit closer now. Indiana, with about 2 minutes and change left against Western Kentucky in the first half, they still only lead 7-0. So that one's tight. Kentucky, Texas A&M, they're tied 7 apiece at the half. So we got a lot of close games here right now.
0: Yeah, and they're games that you wouldn't think would be close. I mean, Indiana, like you said, I mean, it's pretty crazy with Indiana right now. As you said, they're just hanging on to that 7-0 lead. Western Kentucky, in fact, it took a goal line stand. We'll play that for you when we come back as well. Plus, in that Rutgers-USC game that you said that's gotten close, it's because Rutgers, a really gutsy call up against their own goal line. We'll give you that one as well. We'll keep you up to date, too. I'm just watching, too, Florida State and Alabama, as you said, had that weather delay, so they are on a delay as well. That one was supposed to kick off about an hour ago. That one just literally kicked off as we're speaking at Bama, and they're looking for revenge because Florida State beat Alabama last year at Doak Walker Stadium. So Keelan Russell and the boys are coming out on the field. Russell, 4 turnovers, though, so far. 2 interceptions, 2 fumbles early in this season. So Alabama, Florida State, that should be an easy one. For Alabama, but they're looking for revenge, so that could be a big blowout there. All right, we'll keep you up to date on everything that's going on. The latest with Indiana, we'll play you that. Craziest ending, we played a little bit of that. We do have some coach sound on that. Michigan struggling. They're just up 17-14 on UTEP. They've already had to come back 2 times in that game as well. And I did tell you we're going to have that that Rutgers play. That was a pretty gutsy play. So we'll keep you up to date on everything. We'll do it all coming up next. It is College Saturday Now, keeping you up to date on everything that's going on this College Saturday on Westwood One Sports and the Westwood One Sports app.
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26: The Brewers are division champs once again. For the fourth year in a row, the NL Central crown belongs to the crew. We are the Fan.
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0: Thanks for joining us. It is College Saturday now. We appreciate you hanging out. It's Westwood One Sports and Westwood One Sports app. John Lund with you. Will Dalton here, where he will give you the scoreboard now updates, and we'll keep you up to date on everything that is going on in college football right now. Weather delay, Florida State now, and number 10, Alabama. Number 10, Alabama lost to Florida State in Tallahassee last year, so they are looking for some revenge, but Florida State is off to a decent start offensively. They start to drive down the field. We'll give you some more big storylines, but keep you up to date on everything right now. Kind of a, a big surprise in Bloomington today, as number 4 Indiana is just up 7-0 on Western Kentucky, and it actually took a fourth down goal line stand to keep it this way. Here's what it sounded like.
28: Looking to his left, nothing there. Now he's running for his life, and a desperation pass to the end zone, up for grabs, incomplete. And Indiana survives it.
0: Yeah, they were right up against the goal line, was Western Kentucky, the Big Ten Network, for that call. Other big thing going on right now, USC looked comfortably ahead early as they hit an early touchdown pass. Jaden Maivi has been one of the best stories in all of college football, the quarterback for USC. Not a lot of people talking about him amongst the top quarterbacks in the country, but USC was already up 10-7 at Rutgers, and then Maivi connected for this.
29: Here so far for the Scarlet Knights, a timely one, forcing a third down at 14. Plenty of time, going to go deep, and caught! It's going to be a USC touchdown, Corey Sims.
0: That is Brad Nessler on CBS for that call. But then Rutgers, this is the gutsiest call of the day, I would say. Rutgers is up against their own goal line, again from CBS. They're down at this point 17-7 inside their own 5-yard line, and they go for the fake punt.
29: They're going to throw down the middle, wide open, on a fake punt, on fourth down and 20, all the way to the 45-yard line, first down, Rutgers.
0: There you go again, CBS and Brad Nessler on that one. So 17-7, they come back, they score on that drive, and USC and Rutgers is tight now thanks to that fake punt. And then going on right now, Texas A&M, they struggled in the first half against Arizona State last week. So number 8 Texas A&M against Kentucky, they're at home. They have a 7-0 lead, and Kentucky gets right back into it from the 4-yard line.
2: The backfield. That's a lineman right there.
29: And wide open is Henry Boyer. Touchdown, Kentucky.
0: And that's on ESPN. That's 7-7 right now at the half. So a little bit surprised by that one. Again, USC now, number 12 in the country, is up 20-14 on Rutgers. The only one we didn't update you on that one, Louisville and SMU. Now, SMU is number 16 in the country. Remember, they got that tight win at Florida State. Louisville, 17-14. Louisville's number 23 in the country, so you got that one going on as well. And again, the one that we've talked about quite a bit so far, if you're a Michigan fan, you just got to be shaking your head. UTEP led 7-0. UTEP led 14-7. But now at the big house, number 19, Michigan is on top at the half, 17-14. Bryce Underwood, you can't blame him on this one. 14 of 17, 150 yards. So again, Kentucky and Texas A&M. Texas A&M, number 9 in the country. I think I just said 8. They're 9. 7-7. Indiana has widened that lead at number 4 in the country to 13-0. And we'll keep you up to date on everything. By the way, early surprise, we'll wait for an update on that one between Alabama and Florida State. So you're caught up on everything. As far as things starting later tonight, like we told you, LSU and Ole Miss at 7:30 tonight. Also 7:30, BYU, number 11 in the country, takes on Colorado State. Oklahoma, after the big loss at Michigan last week, they're in the top 25, but they're 24th. They're taking on New Mexico later on tonight. Again, the late ones. Tennessee is late tonight as well. That one at 7:45 Eastern. They're number 15 in the country. And Texas at 8 o'clock Eastern tonight. Their first defense of being number 1 in the country. Of course, Arch Manning and the boys came back and beat Ohio State 24-23. So you're caught up on everything that is going on right now. As far as the surprises right now, I don't know what to make of Michigan. It was said this week by the NCAA that, sorry, yep, you're right, we didn't do the right thing as far as the clock is concerned. So they actually should have lost to Western Michigan. I don't know why you go back and you look at something if you can't do anything about it. So Michigan should have lost that game. They get an interception at the end. Look, they beat Oklahoma, but it wasn't pretty, but you'll take it. That's a top 25 team. And then they have struggled with UTEP. UTEP is 1-1. Michigan's number 19 in the country. Strange thing. And then really strange, Texas A&M and Kentucky is interesting to me because if you watched the Arizona State-Texas A&M game last week, Arizona State, from a yardage standpoint, they were going up and down the field. They made just a boatload of mistakes. Special teams, block punt, two pick sixes late in that game that made it 48-20. But Texas A&M struggled more than the score would indicate against Arizona State last week, and now they're struggling with Kentucky. And remember, speaking of Kentucky, and that one's just started in the second half, Kentucky hung with Alabama for a half last week, and then they just got blown out in the second half of that game. So is that something that's going to happen as far as that goes? So again, caught up on everything here on College Saturday Now. John Lund with you. Will Dalton is producing the program. You're going to hear from Will as well. And Josh Jacobs keeping us on the air. In terms of storylines beyond LSU Ole Miss, what is going on at North Carolina, and will Bill survive all this weird stuff? Well, if they beat Clemson, he could or would. 17-15 right now. We're still in a weather delay, and everything that I'm seeing.
3: Actually, we're back. We just got back, by the way.
0: Yeah. Oh, nice. So, beautiful.
3: Yeah. So they got it set where they could start it back up at 5:25. Actually, Carolina just kicked a field goal as they're now 6:34 to go in the fourth quarter. And so Carolina leads that one 20-15 over in Death Valley. They are back on the field.
0: All right, I got to get that game on because I kept checking it. When the minute I quit checking it, then it comes back on. So I'll get that one back on my screen, and we'll keep you up to date on what's going on there. Let me ask you a question because you're in that part of the country. To me, this is the number 2 story of the day, and there's a wide gap with LSU Ole Miss, which we'll continue to talk about and preview right before we get out of here on College Saturday Now. But what's going on at Carolina in terms of now 2 of Belichick's most important hires are gone? Mike Lombardi's been gone for a while now. Steve Belichick resigns down there. Bill continues to say that, you know, all is well, all is well. You know, we're talking about Dabo Swinney here, and, you know, Dabo's going to be a tough out because even though he, to me, has taken an archaic approach to all of these kind of things, he's way behind. It's going to be hard for them to catch up. I don't know how Clemson lets him go, because he's got a $55 million price tag, and I don't care how much money you have. That's a lot of money. That's a lot of checks that are going to have to be stroked just to bring someone in new, and I'm not sure that they can afford to do that. Maybe they can, maybe they can't. You would know better than me. But let me ask you, too, about North Carolina. With all this stuff that's going on, how important is it for Bill Belichick to finish this thing? They were up 17-3 on Clemson. Now they've just come back 17-15. They kicked the field goal 20-15. But how important is this particular game for both of these coaches, both Dabo Swinney, who was getting booed, by the way, midway through the first quarter when Carolina took that 14-0 lead. They were just raining down on him. But this is a big game for Belichick, I think, as well, to make a statement. This team could go to 3-0.
3: You know, so on the Carolina piece, I will say this. Like, there's been all of the off-the-field stuff that's happened, and they stunk last year, which obviously amplifies everything. But when you really look at all the reports, like, Lombardi is gone now. He resigned. Steve Belichick is gone now. He resigned. The investigation that they were performing over all of this is now closed. So I came away with that wondering, maybe the things that were causing some of the problems here, they're now gone. They're now out of the building. Like, meanwhile, though, on the football field, they're 2-0. Like, they beat TCU. They beat ETSU last week, which, I mean, it's ETSU. But when you really look at it, like, the defense actually looks really good. Like, it looks like a Belichick defense. And they have clearly made improvements on the football side of things. The problem is everything was just so noisy off the field that you maybe couldn't see that. And so now, like, if they finish this thing off at Clemson and get it done, they'll be 3-0 with Notre Dame coming to town next week. So I don't think that's a small thing. This is big if they can finish this thing off. And Clemson just scored and took the lead.
0: That's why it's College Saturday now. It's just that's what happens, like you said. It's just things are moving really fast. But that's kind of how that game has gone. Is you had this early start, you had this early start by Carolina, and they're up 17-3. And I'll go back to something I said before, which is you got to learn how to win. And when you're up, we've been talking about NC State and Vanderbilt, and if you haven't heard about that, we're gonna talk about that at length. Just one of the craziest endings you're ever gonna see. But we were talking about how NC State hadn't beaten an SEC team on the road since 1977. You've got to try to win games. There's an art to trying to win these games, and you don't know how to win it again. And this is where I think Carolina is, which is, Bill Belichick knows how to win, but his players are up 17-3, and it's human nature to go, we got this game in the bag. And all of a sudden, now Clemson's starting to play a game. So kind of an interesting story there. All right, you're caught up on everything College Saturday now. Like Will just said, we do have some things that just happened, so let's get you caught up. It's been crazy. Carolina and Clemson are underway. Florida State and Alabama both had weather delays. They're up and underway. Let's get you caught up on everything that is going on right now with the scoreboard now.
27: Scoreboard now.
3: So let me get you caught up to the detail on that Clemson-Carolina play. So it was an 8-yard touchdown rush by Gideon Davidson. That put the Tigers up 21-20. Now, they then tried to get in formation and go for two to take a 3-point lead, potentially. Did not get it. Carolina was able to get the sack, and so stopped them short. So it's a 1-point game now, 21-20, in favor of Clemson with 5 minutes to go. So now that game's going to get crazy, I got a feeling. In terms of the rest of the things we're going to be watching, USC, they're up 20-14 on Rutgers. I feel like that lead should be a little bit more than what it is, given the fact that it's Rutgers. And, it's a big year for USC and Lincoln Riley and everybody over there. So you got that. SMU Louisville just coming out, getting started in the third quarter. SMU leading at Louisville 17-14. Big game there. Kind of you got Miami at the top of that conference, and then it's SMU Louisville on the second tier. So that's a really big game. Michigan has the ball against UTEP. They're up 17-14. Way too tight for comfort over there, clearly, for the Wolverines. Meanwhile, Kentucky, hey, how about this? Coming out of halftime, it was 7-7. Kentucky has taken a touchdown lead over Texas A&M, 14-7.
0: Yeah, and that, like I said, that's a weird one because Arizona State kind of stayed in that game at Texas A&M. Kentucky did stay in for a half before Alabama got that thing going. So that is absolutely crazy what's going on there. It is. Even when you think it's not going to be crazy, absolute mayhem in Nashville between Vanderbilt and NC State. If you don't know about that game, we'll play some highlights. And really the ending, which is one of the crazier endings ever. We said, of course, that, you know, Alabama was going to blow out Florida State, and of course Florida State goes right down the field and scores, and so it's 7-0, but then they've just thrown an interception. So 7-0, 6:53 left in the first quarter in that one, and Alabama, who went 3 and out on their first possession after Florida State scored, they've got the ball back in plus territory with, like I said, maybe about 6.5 left in the first in that. So we'll come back and keep you up to date on everything. Well done by Will on that one. That is a scoreboard now, and it is College Saturday now here in Westwood One Sports and the Westwood One Sports app. The big stories of the day, will reset them. Arizona State beats Kansas across the pond. We'll tell you how that sounded. One of the, if not the craziest ending, and we'll already call it, you know, third week of the year, we'll already call this one just absolutely crazy between NC State and Vanderbilt, if you missed it. And the big story of the day is, how will Lane Kiffin get in and out in Oxford, Mississippi as he returns to Ole Miss? And it was ugly this morning. We'll replay some of the stuff that happened when game day visited, and they actually put Lane not on the stage, but from his hotel room, and it already started. So we'll get you caught up on everything that is going on another crazy College Saturday. It is College Saturday now here in Westwood One Sports and the Westwood One Sports app.
27: 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Can the Patriots, Rams, and Broncos avoid the dreaded 0-2 hole and a nearly 90% chance of missing the playoffs? 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
20: I don't think the Brewers have the rotation to dominate right now. Kyle Harrison is a problem. You know, when you get to the postseason, we know two guys are going to trot out. They're going to trot out the Miz, and they're going to trot out Logan Henderson. What are you going to do for your third starter? Are you going to do Kyle Harrison? Can't do him on the road, though, that's for sure, because the splits tell you so. Is it Dustin May, who's had a couple of really good starts and a couple of real dogs since the Brewers acquired him? Is it going to be Robert Gasser, who's been with the organization, who's young, though, and inexperienced, but he's shown that he's got some skills?
21: Yeah, he's had some good outings. He's had some really good outings. And a couple of stinkers, too.
20: Or are they going to do Bill's favorite and go with a bullpen game in there? I kind of think they're going to do it at some point. They always have, it seems like. They always seem to do that and throw a bullpen game in there. I don't know. It's a great question, but I don't believe they have the rotation right now to dominate, per se. So we'll see how it plays out. What I do like, though, is I think their offense is coming around a bit here toward the tail end of the season. And I think that power is coming around at the tail end of the season, because I still believe that the long ball is a big deal in the playoffs. And then, unfortunately, the Brewers pitching also gives up a lot of home runs.
21: They do, but you know, the bullpen has been much used, but it's been a strength of theirs too. So well, that's a good news too. We talk about, you know, talk about bullpen games and everything, and I hate it, but you know, it's effective. The way they manage their staff puts a lot of pressure on the bullpen, but they've been up to the task.
19: That's a two-minute drill from Bill and Rookie. Get the full Bill and Rookie experience weekday mornings from 6 until 10 on The Fan and The Fan app.
22: Oh, you didn't know? 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
0: Weather delay as well. Florida State on their first drive goes right down the field in Tuscaloosa, and they lead 7-0. Alabama got an interception just a few minutes ago, and they're driving now on the Florida State end of the field. We'll keep you up to date on that. And, of course, the big story of the day, Ole Miss and LSU. How will Lane Kiffin survive going back to Oxford? But let's get into this one. This is the big story right now for both coaches. Bill Belichick with a big start to this one. If North Carolina could win, that would legitimize what he's doing. Dabo Swinney, he's owed $55 million, but the way that Clemson has struggled, they could be in some trouble as well. With about 5 minutes left, though, Carolina up 20-15, and Clemson pulls this off.
23: Gideon Davidson at the 5-3 line in the end zone. Clemson has the lead.
0: to that just a few minutes ago as Clemson took the lead for the first time today on North Carolina. Will, give us an update on it. What's going on between Clemson and North Carolina? What's that one doing?
2: So Carolina had the ball on third and two. They tried to run it. They'd had a pretty good day running the ball today. In fact, the good majority of their offense came from running the ball. The passing offense really hasn't been there. They came up a yard short, took a timeout, went for it on fourth and one with 2 minutes to go. And then Billy Edwards Jr. does a fake handoff, a steps back and then up in the pocket. Like he had some pretty good blockage there. He goes down the field with it, overshoots the receiver. It's a turnover on downs, and now Clemson just ran a play, got a first down at Carolina's 31, I want to say, and now they've got a fresh set of downs with a minute 43 to go. So that's it ain't looking good for the heels and Bill Belichick right now. That is a blown opportunity.
0: Yeah, that would be a damaging loss because and I'll go back to – you got to learn how to win. I know Belichick knows how to win, but when you're up 17-3, I think what happened there, and maybe maybe Bill tried to wake him up. I don't know what he said, of course, in the during the break with the weather delay. It was quite long, but I mean, look, they're up big in that game. I think that they just said, pedal to the metal. We're good. We're going to be fine in this game. In fact, here is earlier on in the game, they were up 7-3. And North Carolina took a 14-3 lead on this play.
3: Meets a defensive tackle at level one, gets past him, then a backer, and then when he gets out the open field, he has the speed to take it the distance. Just the perfect start for the Cardinals.
6: He's stuck inside.
0: So there you go, 14-3. Carolina led it at that point, just 2 minutes left in the third quarter. So to me, that would be a really damaging loss because you've got Clemson on the ropes. Early in that game, they look completely confused. You and I talked about this a little bit earlier, Will. They had a freshman quarterback going in that game, making his first start. He looked completely confused. We know what Bill Belichick does to young quarterbacks, at least what he did in the NFL. And so they're struggling. They got nowhere to go. They would tack a field goal onto that. So they led 17-3, did Carolina in that game. So to have Clemson come all the way back, all the stuff, there's booing from the Clemson crowd. That's in Death Valley. There's booing from the Clemson crowd in the middle of the first quarter in that one. All the talk is this it for Dabo? I don't know how they would get him out of there because he's owed $55 million, but that's beside the point. I think that people were just really frustrated. You had him on the ropes, and yet I think what happened was is Carolina just took the pedal off the metal and just said, hey, we got these guys at 17-3. It was far too early to do that. Then you had the weather delay, and all of a sudden Clemson's come out, and they've been the better team the entire second half.
2: Yeah, so no, they have. It's third down Clemson now, so it's third and 11. I mean, so third and long, maybe you get a stop here for Carolina. But, I mean, shout out to Clemson. That's a freshman quarterback that they were starting, Tate Reynolds. That's a freshman out there.
0: And I think one of the things for North Carolina is, look, he's still building there, and I don't know how long Bill Belichick's going to be there. He's still building. He's got better players, especially along the defensive line. They were missing one of their best defensive players for North Carolina, but I still think that's an excuse because you were up so big. They've got to do better than Billy Edwards at quarterback. Again, we're talking about how much money now I think it was The Athletic that put it out this week, that the top programs now are spending anywhere from $50 to $55 million. Carolina may have that for basketball. They probably don't have it yet for football. And so as he continues, hopefully for North Carolina fans, they can continue to get up to that level. Because the one thing they've got to do is they've got to get in line for some of these top quarterbacks. That's what everybody is going for. Miami does it every single year with the one-year guy. I like Billy Edwards. He's a fifth-year senior. He's a smart kid. But you've got to do probably better than that if you're North Carolina. They are starting to get some better talent. There's no excuse to lose that game. It's not going to mean anything. It's not going to mean Belichick's out or anything like that. I just think a win over Clemson would have kind of legitimized your program, especially with them being down. And I think that this saves anything for Dabo Swinney, because you were saying this a bit earlier. It's going to be tough for Clemson. I think there's a talent gap. I think that it's kind of like those who use technology early and are in there, like AI and those kind of things. And all of a sudden you're not ahead of the game. You're just with the game. And it's been Dabo Swinney being really slow to come around to that. So I think Clemson is still in trouble. I just think this is if I was going to categorize this game, I think this is just really a missed opportunity for North Carolina. So we'll tell you when that one goes final as well. By the way, Florida State going up 13-3 now on Alabama, and we were just talking about how this was going to be a revenge game for Alabama because Bama lost at Florida State, and Mike Norvell is in really, really big trouble down at Florida State, and they've come out fired up. So with about 2 minutes left in the first quarter in Tuscaloosa, Florida State already has their second touchdown of the first quarter, and they lead 14-3. We know LSU and Ole Miss is the biggest story of the day, but this is the craziest story of the day as North Carolina State and Vanderbilt. And North Carolina State was on the verge of beating an SEC school for the first time on the road since 1977. All they had to do was run out the final 4 seconds of the clock. They're at their own 4-yard line. They really should have been under center. They probably don't have a play under center. They don't have a formation like that. So they're going shotgun. E.J. Bailey is in his own end zone, even though they're at the 4-yard line, and all he has to do is run out the clock. They're up 3 at this point with 4 seconds up against their own goal line, and this is what happened.
6: 6 seconds to burn here. Bailey is tackled with the ball. The ball came out, and Vanderbilt recovered the football.
0: On the SEC network on that one. You're just going to, when you get home, you're going to have to watch this one. It's really hard to describe. Did the best I could. NC State coach said at the end, they were just trying to run this thing out. All he really had to do there was scramble around for a second. He could have ran out of the back of the end zone. He could have ran out of the side of the end zone, Bailey. And he's an NFL prospect. A lot of people like him. He was just trying to fall down to take the safety, and the ball squirts out. And Vanderbilt gets the win. Crazy. And the extra point, by the way, some people might be interested in that. It was a 3.5-point spread. So 35-31, Vanderbilt gets the win. And, this takes me back to Pasarchik and the Giants versus the Eagles, like 78, I think, is when that was. But it's just inexcusable that you would not have a situation in which you could run a play, a victory formation. All he needed was victory formation. Get under center. And victory formation, and you win the football game. It's that simple. But they go shotgun from their own end zone. They were at the 4-yard line. They fumble. Vanderbilt recovers. NC State loses. It's one of the craziest things I've ever seen in my life. But that is the biggest story as far as the games early on are concerned. Just a crazy ending to NC State and Vanderbilt. All right, let's get you caught up on the latest. Kentucky is probably the biggest, craziest story right now. What's going on with Michigan? They were struggling with UTEP. Let's get the latest.
2: All right, so Clemson has scored again. On third down. A third down play. It was a 34-yard touchdown, and it looked like Carolina was going to get the stop here to force a fourth down, and Tyler Brown was just able to kind of slide around enough to get a 34-yard touchdown. So now Clemson leads by 8. Carolina has the ball back. It's 3rd and 10 now with 52 seconds to go. They're going to need a touchdown and a 2-point conversion. We'll get you caught up on that one. Michigan, they're up 10 now on UTEP, 24-14. So starting to see some separation now for the Wolverines. USC only up 6 on Rutgers, and Rutgers has the ball here. 12:32 to go in the third quarter. It's crazy. Louisville up 21-17 on SMU, but SMU has the ball. About 9:51 to go in the third quarter there. Indiana did finally get them another touchdown going into the half against Western Kentucky. So now they lead 14-0. And how about this? FSU up 14-3 on Alabama with 33 seconds to go in the first quarter. Unexpected over there.
0: Yeah, I'm keeping an eye on that one. And Florida State went right down the field. They got the ball first, and I thought, well, you know, it's no big deal. They score. It's going to be a revenge game. Alabama's going to be all fired up. But Alabama got an interception. They got a field goal out of it and set up for a field goal. But then Florida State got the ball back and went right down the field. So, like you said, 14-3, running down to the end of the first quarter on this one. This might be the craziest one. You mentioned this as well. Now Kentucky is up on Texas A&M 21-7. This is what it sounded like.
7: C.J. Baxter, that big blue wall came crashing down on the Aggies' goal line. Touchdown, Wildcats.
0: Wow. Joe Tessitore on the call for ESPN. C.J. Baxter, 3-yard touchdown run, and they are in College Station, and Kentucky is up 21-7. to 7 in that game. That is the big surprise of at least the afternoon games, the later games of the afternoon. 21-7 at that point, 4 minutes left in the third quarter in that game. So they're already past halftime on that. And again, the reason we brought it up was because Kentucky fell in the second half last week. All right, more as we get to hour number 3 on Westwood One Sports and the Westwood One Sports app.
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0: 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Here's John Lund.
1: Thanks for joining us, College Saturday Now. It is a crazy Saturday. You know how everybody goes, maybe this isn't as good of a weekend as you normally would think, but we got some, at least it's early on some upsets. We got NC State over Vandy 35-31. You wouldn't think that would be a big game, right? It was absolutely crazy. Arizona State goes across the pond and beats Kansas 24-17. Ohio State gets back on track. They beat Kent State 59-3. Crazy Clemson and North Carolina. That is going to be something that Bill Belichick is just like, you think he was cranky at halftime with that reporter? He's going to be very, very cranky. One of the more underrated games today, SMU and Louisville is close as well. USC is extended over Rutgers. Just a bunch of games. But the big story before we get into a little LSU and Ole Miss here on College Saturday Now, and it's your old friend John Lund with you. Will Dalton is going to give you the scoreboard nows and give you his opinion on what he's seeing as we're watching Lane Kiffin now between the buses. He does not look like he's in a Popemobile, and he has just he's just gotten off the bus there at Oxford. We'll keep you up to date on that in just 1 second. Josh Jacobs is running the program and doing a phenomenal job as always. But one of the big storyline that is going on right now with the afternoon starts is Michigan was down 14-7. They were down 7-0 and 14-7 to UTEP. They have now taken a 31-14 lead. But Florida State, who it was just all week long, was Alabama.

0: Revenge, Alabama revenge against last year's win by Florida State in Tallahassee. 14-3, now 14-6. But Florida State leads in Tuscaloosa. And how about this? Texas A&M is down at home to Kentucky, who, of course, lost to Alabama last week. They played well in the first half, but got blown out in the second half of that game. But Kentucky is up on Texas A&M in College Station 28-7. So there's some teams in trouble right now. SC did score that touchdown. They lead Rutgers 27-14, but Rutgers had a fake punt in that game, and that game was pretty close, 20-14, until SC's offense just got on the board again. So some crazy games going on right now. Florida State's got the ball back early in the second quarter in that one, and they lead 14-6. But I'm going to go to Will before we get to a scoreboard here. What do you make of these early ones, especially Florida State? I mean, look, it's not insurmountable. We're just starting the second half, but I was thinking that Alabama was going to be really angry in this one. I just watched, they just had to settle for a field goal, Alabama. I just watched Keelan Russell, as he was getting sacked, try to flip the ball backwards over his shoulder. And I'm thinking that Kalen DeBoer is just like, the Alabama head coach is going, please, Mr. Freshman, don't do that ever, ever, ever again. So those are some of the scores early. We did think we would see one. North Carolina got off that early start, 17-3 over Clemson. But, Will, you just gave me this number, 22-3 in the second half, Clemson, and they had a weather delay in that one over North Carolina. You're down there. You're down that way. That's not going to sit well. Bill Belichick got off to a great start, and I think his team thought the game was already over.
1: Yeah, it's not a great look. You know, because, I mean, this was a Carolina team that if you win today, you're 3-0 with Notre Dame coming to town next week. So, but I mean, really, it was a battle of, like, the okay teams in the ACC is what that ultimately was. I'll tell you what's crazy to me. Like, on a day where Lane Kiffin makes his return to Oxford, like, we've had so much craziness happen. And as you just mentioned, we, like, Florida State, with the ball, is up 14-6 at Alabama. Like, how nutty is that?
0: And they're driving again. I mean, I'm looking at the screen.
1: That's
0: I got about
1: saying.
0: 12 screens in front of me right now, and I got ADD rolling right now. But I mean, they're going.
1: Like, could you imagine if they pull that off? Like that. Yeah. Like the noise that Alabama fans are going to make about DeBoer again. I feel like we do this every year for about the last 3 years. Like, there's always, like, that loss where Alabama fans lose their mind. And Florida State, with their, like, that might be the hottest seat in the country. Mike Norvell's over at FSU.
0: If, no doubt.
1: If they roll in to Roll Tide and beat you, oh, my God. Oh, I can't. Oh, my God. That's crazy.
0: Well, like you said, all of a sudden that thing flips, you know, because Kalen DeBoer is always on the hot seat. If you're at Bama, you're always on the hot seat. And, yeah. You know, I think his is cooled a little bit because of what they did in the second half against Kentucky last week. But like you said, it happens real fast over there. And if they lose a game like this when it was a revenge game, again, it's 14-6. And Florida State is driven all the way down to the Bama 11-yard line. And what I thought about Bama, and it's early in the season, I get it, number 10 Alabama is down 14-6 at home to Florida State, who's inside the 15-yard line. They just made a big defensive play there. But that Bama's defense wasn't going to give up much, and they were going to need their offense and Keelan Russell to come around a little bit. And Florida State's just gone up and down the field quite easily on Alabama to this point. Again, 11.5 left in the second quarter. Florida State is up on Alabama 14-6. So that's what's going on as far as that goes. I made the mistake without looking to say that SC's offense had given them a 27-14 lead. That is not the case. What happened was 20-14, 10:50 left in the third, and Rutgers, of all teams, is inside the USC 10-yard line. So Rutgers is at the 9 with a touchdown. They would take the lead over USC, and this is exactly what happened. Take a listen to this. SC up 20-14, Rutgers at the USC 9 looking to possibly take the lead, and this happened.
2: Drive. They get a touchdown.
3: That's what Duff is.
2: Not a grand throw as it's intercepted. Net the 1 yard line and coming back the other way. Prophet Brown. Brown down the sideline. He's going to take it coast to coast. Touchdown, USC.
0: Not. So again, he goes about 90 yards on that one. So it was 20-14, Greg Schiano has tried to rally his troops after that one, but it was 20-14, and Rutgers is about ready to take the lead in that game. And as Brad Nessler on CBS says, they're coast to coast for USC to take that interception to make it 27-14 on that one. So again, just a crazy thing that was happening right there, as that game has been crazy because Rutgers was down big inside their own 10. They fake punt. That leads to a touchdown for Rutgers. But then Rutgers just gave away, what, about a 90? I'm seeing how deep he is in the end zone there. Yeah, that's a 100-yard return. So SC up 20-14. Rutgers about ready to take the lead in a 100-yard return by USC, which, of course, you know, they're really close to each other in the same conference as USC goes all the way to New Jersey for that game. But Prophet Brown. That's a pretty good name, and they're calling it 99 yards for Prophet Brown.
1: And John, Rutgers just scored again.
0: This is a crazy day.
1: They just cut the lead to 27-21 now.
0: Wow. That game is just back and forth. I mean, we're just seeing, honestly, we're just, yeah, you're right, 27-21, 8:52 left in the third. That, I mean, these games today are just absolutely insane. There are a couple that are absolute blowouts. Well, you know what? We're going to save that one. We're going to save that for some stuff. I'll give you a little bit, a couple from earlier, because Will will give you the ones that are updated right now. There were some games that went to the way they were supposed to that played chalk today. Georgia beat Arkansas 45-17. Ohio State bounced back from the 24-23 loss last week to Texas. They beat Kent 59-3. Julian Sain, 18-22. 241 yards and two touchdowns. Games last night, Texas Tech over Houston, inches away from a two-point conversion, but they can't get it. So number 13, Texas Tech survives against Houston 28-26. And I don't know what you think of this. Oregon beat Portland State 84-0. Clearly a touchdown with 29 seconds left. They were trying to maybe sway the voters in somehow. Hey, would you please forget about that Oklahoma State game of last week in which we almost gave up 600 yards? But nobody's going to forget that game. You can beat the Portland States all you want. By the way, if I'm Portland State, I'm not going to schedule Oregon anymore. I know they're only about 2 hours apart, Eugene to Portland, but they beat Portland State a couple of years ago and scored 81. They scored 85. I'm not a math guy, but that's 165 points in two games. Hey, Dan Lanning, we're not coming to see you anymore. Like, stop. We're not doing that anymore. No chance. Big story of the day is obviously, and he just got off the bus. We just saw him on ESPN, which is Lane Kiffin just got off the bus. I did not see a Pope Mobile or anything like that, but it is going to be nasty and ugly. By the way, did you see this earlier in the week? This was pretty funny. LSU, Ole Miss, and so for the players to get used to what was going to happen in Oxford at 7:30 Eastern tonight, they had a bunch of fraternity kids come out to the stadium, and when they went in under the tunnel, so they were practicing out on the field, and when they went underneath the tunnel, they had the fraternity kids heckle them as they walked back in because they know that's what's going to happen tonight.
1: I did see that.
0: And look, as somebody who does this for a living and puts themselves on the line, I get a lot of stuff virtually like that, like you suck and I hate you and all that kind of stuff. I don't know if you ever get used to that. You know, I don't know if it's like, okay, yeah, you yelled at me, now I'm used to it. I think it's going to be, I don't know how nasty those kids got. I just saw the videos. I didn't listen to it. But I don't know if you ever get used to getting screamed at and profanity, you know, and stuff, and, you know, drunk kids. Because think about this. I don't know if everybody watches, but I was watching College Game Day today. And like I said, we ran this a little bit earlier. Like, you really can't, because they had Lane Kiffin on, and you can't really run a whole lot of this because it's just basically after, like, an intro to Lane Kiffin, and then it just started in, like, you know, blank Lane Kiffin, dun, dun, dun, dun, dun, blank Lane Kiffin. Like, it was just constant, and it's going to be nastier. And that was, let's see, what time was that? Like, you know, that's like noon Eastern. I mean, these people are going to marinate all day long. Can you imagine the type of things that are going to come out of their mouth when they actually see Lane Kiffin tonight? I don't think those fraternity kids will do it justice, do you?
1: No, I don't think they can. Like that, like, you know, that was my first thought when I saw that. I'm like, oh, cool. That's very creative, Lane Kiffin. But like, I got a feeling the Ole Miss frat dudes and student section, and I got a feeling they're gonna have a little more vitriol, just a bit, than LSU could try and simulate. That just a hunch that I've got.
0: Yeah, I don't think, and so this is what it sounded like tonight. This was around noon Eastern, And I thought that they were being actually as nice as they could. And again, we can only play a few seconds of this because they started into the beep Lane Kiffin stuff. But Lane Kiffin was on game day this morning. Of course, he wasn't there on location. That wouldn't have been good. But this is him from his hotel room. Take a listen to this.
3: Yes, here is the LSU head coach, Lane Kiffin. Lane, you know the deep feelings of the people here.
0: That's about all you can play, because then they start chanting. And it was the whole show. The whole, like, your child couldn't listen to College Game Day today, because anytime the game was mentioned, like, even when they were mentioning other games, they were just like, hey, and there's another game going on, and it just, the chant would start probably three-quarters of the show. So it is going to be crazy at Oxford tonight. Now, as far as the game is concerned, give me your thoughts on this, Will. The one thing is, and I'm definitely conflicted, because I look at the offense for Ole Miss and I see Lacy and I see Chambliss, and Chambliss has been so good, but then, you know, Ole Miss doesn't have a great defense despite the fact that Pete Golding is a defensive guy, he's their head coach. But the one thing from LSU, okay, their defense is great, but I don't know that I trust Sam Leavitt. He had three turnovers last week against Louisiana. Did have one against Clemson. At Arizona State, he was good, and he played in some big games, including a playoff game versus Texas that they probably should have won. And he had Cam Scadaboo, and he had Jordan Tyson and guys like that. But he hasn't played in a ton of games like this for a while, and it's going to be crazy in Oxford. So how do you kind of see this Ole Miss LSU game, where obviously Ole Miss wants their revenge?
1: I expect it to be a dogfight. I think it's going to be epic to watch on TV. But ultimately, like, the reason that Lane Kiffin went to LSU wasn't because of the money. Like, Ole Miss could match probably whatever they offered him. I think it came down to the caliber of player that he was able to recruit to LSU to help him win a national title that maybe he wasn't able to at Ole Miss. So I think once we get past the storylines, and I think there's going to be a lot of back and forth action in this game, I think ultimately, I think he gets out of there with a win. I think LSU is going to find a way, X's and O's wise and just talent wise, to get it done.
0: Yeah, so we'll see what happens. Lane Kiffin, as I'm watching right now, is walking right into the stadium, and it is nasty. We'll play that audio for you a little bit later. We got to double check that there's no profanity in that one, but I'm watching him as he walks in right now, so we'll screen that for you, and we'll let you hear that as well. Plus, Alabama may have a Florida State problem. Let's get an update. It is time for Scoreboard Now with Will. What is the latest, especially with Florida State and Alabama? Let's get a scoreboard. Now.
1: All righty, here we go. FSU, they've scored again. Yeah. Man. Florida State at Alabama has scored again. So now they lead with just under 8.5 minutes to go in the first half, 21-6. This is not good for the Crimson Tide and for Kalen DeBoer in the career. That's a nightmare situation to be in. Michigan has absolutely run away from UTEP. We were kind of concerned in the first half, like, because UTEP got out in front a couple of times.
0: Yeah.
1: And now it's 45-14, so I don't know what Kyle Whittingham did at halftime or said, but he got his guys pretty motivated, to say the least. 45-14 at the end of the third quarter there. Utah shutting out Utah State. That one not even in question. This USC-Rutgers game, we mentioned that Rutgers cut it to 27-21 pretty quick. Well, as fast as they did that, USC scored a touchdown. So now they're out in front 35-21, 5:51 to go in the third quarter there. Louisville, they retook a lead there at home against SMU 28-24 with 2:41 to go in the third quarter. And Kentucky starting to expand their lead over at College Station, 28-13. They lead with 11:37 to go in the fourth quarter over there, over Texas A&M.
0: Man, great update. That is your scoreboard now. It is College Saturday Now right here in Westwood One Sports and the Westwood One Sports app. Will Dalton giving you the scoreboards. We got a ton of stuff going on between Clemson and North Carolina. We'll recap that one for you as well. You just mentioned Kentucky and Texas A&M. We'll let you hear some of that. The Bama fans are not happy, man. These coaches go from like, okay, you're safe. No, you're not. You're not safe at all. We have that. Like you said, Rutgers USC is going crazy. For those who just tuned in, Michigan was down 7-0 and 14-7, but They do resurrect that thing. Like I said, they're up big right now, and USC added that touchdown to Rutgers. That has been a crazy back and forth. We still have the craziest ending you might see all season long, and we do have some explanation from coaches, so we'll let you hear that coming up next as well. And we got a couple of more, but yeah, we're going to get you caught up on everything. Like you said, Florida State, Alabama. Last year, Florida State in Tallahassee won that game. So all week long, the talk in Tuscaloosa was about how Bama was just going to come out and rip on this. And look, it hasn't been because of Keelan Russell. He's 12 for 16 for 114 yards. It's the defense. And that's what I thought was going to carry Bama all season long. Well, this youngster Russell kind of got his feet under him. But it's 21-6 Florida State, 5.5 left in the first half in that one. So we'll keep you up to date on what's going on. Just some crazy stuff to start. We just mentioned Kentucky and Texas A&M as well. So let's get you caught up on everything. We'll also give you an NFL preview as we always do. And before we get out of here at the top of the hour, we will give you the five things that we learned today about college football. All that to come up. It is College Saturday Now. John Lund with you, Will Dalton, and Josh Jacobs as well. 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
0: Oh, it is a crazy college football Saturday. We got some upsets. A couple of things are going as chalk, but it is crazy. And, of course, the biggest story, 7:30 Eastern, 7 versus 8, but it is much bigger than that. Ole Miss and LSU, and Lane Kiffin goes back to Oxford, where, of course, he led Ole Miss much of last season. But, of course, he takes the LSU job. He misses the bowl game, and now he's back. Pete Golding, Lane Kiffin, he has arrived. We'll let you hear what it sounded like as well. But we've also got some crazy stuff going on, and I'll give you an NFL preview here. Then we'll hit the five things we learned about college football today. But one of the most underrated games today is SMU and Louisville. And we haven't given you anything from that one. So here you go, a big play in the SMU-Louisville game. This is what it sounded like.
24: On first down, second catch of the game, bursting through the line, Kewon Brown, there! Still inbounds, all the way into the end zone. Touchdown, Cardinals.
0: That's a big game right now, 28-24. And again, we'll give you a scoreboard now in just a few minutes. But number 16, SMU, down to number 23, Louisville, 28-24. So that's one we haven't talked about a lot today, but we'll keep you up to date on that game. That is the one. But what you want to hear and what we've been talking about all day long is, of course, LSU and Ole Miss. This is what it sounded like when Lane Kiffin got off the bus today in Oxford. You thought he might need the National Guard, but it's just Lane just walking off the bus. But he hears it right off the bus.
24: Lane Kiffin has arrived at Vaught Hemingway Stadium, where he was on the home sideline for the last six seasons, did a terrific job building up the Ole Miss program, and then left on the eve of the college football playoff, did not coach the Rebels in the playoff last year.
0: Yeah, so just to give you a visual on that, as he did walk off the bus, there was six of Mississippi's finest, and they probably don't like Lane Kiffin ever either, but they've got a job to do. So yeah, I'm not going to say it was National Guard, Will, but it was about six large police officers that were around him. So if you had drunk muscles and you had a few too many and you thought you were going to like rush Lane Kiffin or something, you probably had to keep your distance. Those were large men. Those were large men, I'll say. So you're not going to rush Lane Kiffin in that situation. Well done. At least for now.
1: I mean, listen, the night's young. He might need more security as this thing goes along.
0: You're right.
1: We'll see.
0: Yeah, you're right. That is it. So Lane Kiffin has arrived at Ole Miss. That is a big one going on right now. And this is an interesting one. And we'll talk about this a little bit more in the five things we learned about college football today. But North Carolina was up big, 17-3 on Clemson. Boos are raining down in Death Valley. It looked like North Carolina was going to run away with this, but then Clemson in the second half outscores Bill Belichick and North Carolina 22-3, and this one sealed it.
2: Off the left shoulder of the true freshman quarterback, Tate Reynolds. An end-around pitch. Cutting upfield, Tyler Brown. Breaks free! Tyler Brown! Probably should have taken a knee. Instead, he scores. 58 seconds to go.
0: There you go. And they would win that ball game, 28-20. Clemson was down big. Everyone's booing Dabo. All the talk is early in this game, how they're going to get rid of this guy. They owe him $55 million. Belichick's going to go to 3-0. Man, has a game flipped faster than this, just in terms of Belichick's been going through all this stuff all week. His son is gone, his defensive coordinator, some of his guys that he brought with him, Mike Lombardi, all this talk. But winning is the greatest deodorant of all. So if Carolina wins this, that quiets down. Dabo's, you know, they're thinking of a way to get him out. And all of a sudden, Dabo Sweeney comes back. It's not going to quiet down. And I don't think Clemson is very good. But how about that? The storyline flips on this. Dabo probably makes some, you know, comments that he thinks are funny in the postgame, and Bill Belichick, he's going to be a joy. He's just going to be an absolute joy in the postgame after losing this one to Clemson. What do you think? You're down there. What do you think?
1: I'm trying to find the press conference right now. I haven't gotten anything yet, but I'm gonna have an ear out for that, because, like, that's just – I want to hear what he's got to say. It's the first loss of the year. Yeah. You blow a 2-touchdown lead. It's bad. You know what I'm fascinated to see? You were talking about Billy Edwards Jr. earlier in the show.
0: Yeah.
1: Like, Carolina, like, they've upgraded the defense. They've got a pretty solid pass rush. Like, they ran the crap out of the ball today, which is, like, clearly one of their weapons. I wasn't impressed by Billy Edwards. I was less than impressed by Billy Edwards Jr. today.
0: Yeah.
1: And they have a bye week next week before they play Notre Dame the week after that. I wonder if they maybe explore some other options at quarterback, potentially. I wonder.
0: Yeah. No, that's a great point. It really is, because, they're much better on defense. They were missing a key defensive player this year, or this week, North Carolina was. They've improved on that side of the ball. They've got better athletes. They got a nice pair of running backs. But they had to get it done. You had a fifth-year senior in Edwards against a first-time starter at Clemson. You had a 17-3 lead. You've got to find a way to win that game. And so we'll keep you up to date if we hear anything from either Dabo or Belichick. Belichick probably won't be worth talking much to, because he's probably going to, as you said, just mumble through a couple of things. So we'll keep you up to date on everything that is going on there here on College Saturday. Now, very quickly, let's get you caught up. We do this late in the show every single Saturday. Just give you a quick once-over. And do remember, so we do College Saturday Now today. We do the same thing with the NFL tomorrow. We take you through everything here on Westwood One Sports, so make sure that you tune in for that as well. And, of course, we got all the calls for you. But the NFL tomorrow, some interesting games for week number two in all of the NFL. So Thursday, the Bills beat the Lions 41-31. I was thinking the Lions were going to be a team, and look, we're only 1 week into this thing, or 2 weeks into this thing in this case, but their defense has a long way to go. Is their window already closed after a couple of years ago? They were in San Francisco with a 24-7 lead over the 49ers. And now, maybe the Bills' offense is that good, and they had a brand-new stadium, so maybe that's it. But the Lions' defense really struggled on Thursday night. Panthers at the Falcons. This is already a big game, as Carolina is 2.5-point favorite. Both teams are 0-1. The Falcons have that crazy quarterback situation. Not sure what they're going to do. Panthers gave up 59 to the Bears last week. Steelers at the Patriots. New England is a 5.5-point favorite. This becomes a big game for the Patriots, because, remember, they kicked off the NFL season a week ago Wednesday and lost to the Seahawks 13-10. Drake May, 3 fourth quarter interceptions, really struggled. He's got to get back on track, or they would go 0-2 as they face the Steelers at home. Packers and the Jets in an early one. Packers, again, same kind of a thing, 0-1. Kyler Murray goes out of that game early last week when they're on the road in Minnesota. You think they're going to win. They're off to a great start. Christian Watson gets the long touchdown, and the Packers struggle. They've got the Jets, who beat their old coach Robert Saleh 23-10 in Nashville last week. So a lot of optimism around the Jets. I don't share that. I think the Packers go in and win that game. The Saints and the Ravens, even though Tyler Shuck threw for all those yards last week, that is probably the most overrated statistic in all of football as the Saints lose that game 31-30. The strangest story probably was that backwards pass last week by Jared Goff. I think everybody was kind of like, Mike Pereira, who's a friend of mine, is like, I even texted him this week. I'm like, that still makes no sense to me. Please help me with that. Bengals at Texans. The Texans had a golden opportunity to beat the Bills. Their defense is probably still that good. It's just that the Bills' offense might be just that much better. Houston's favored by 2.5. And if you're a Bengals fan, Joe Burrow is already hobbling around a little bit. So that makes you a little bit nervous about that game. Browns and Bucks. The Browns probably turned in the worst performance of week number one. There are a couple. The Bucks have got to get a win. They lose last week to Cincinnati. Bucks are 8.5-point favorites in that one. And then you've got the Jags and the Broncos. Denver, 2.5-point favorite. Jags looked great last week. It was the Browns, but they looked great. Broncos lost in week one to Kansas City. So again, not that it's a critical game, but you know the stats if you go 0-2. So the Broncos have a big game at home in that one. Raiders and the Chargers. Raiders beat the Dolphins. Dolphins might be the worst team in the NFL. I just said the Browns were, but the Dolphins from a talent standpoint aren't very good. And the Raiders beat them 27-14 behind Kirk Cousins. Chargers lost to the Cardinals. So another big game for a team that does not want to go 0-2. Justin Herbert was not good in that football game. So you got the Raiders and the Chargers in the late window tomorrow as well. Seahawks without Sam Darnold go to the desert to take on the Cardinals. The Cardinals offensively, remember, they've got a LaFleur now. Mike LaFleur is running the offense. And they looked really good last week. Jacoby Brissett was good. Of course, they've got offensive weapons. It's just, you know, a lot of people looking at that NFC West and going, really, Cardinals? But they've got Drew Lock, the backup quarterback. Seahawks could have to win this one defensively. They're 3.5-point favorites in the desert there. Commanders at Cowboys. Commanders lose to Philadelphia. The Cowboys looked terrible against the Giants last week. Dallas is a 4.5-point favorite in that one. So you got two 0-1 teams desperate for a win. Dolphins against the 49ers. This is the biggest line of the week. San Francisco, a 13.5-point favorite in their home opener at Levi's Stadium against the Dolphins. And as I said, you got to look long and hard to find stars. Achan is the one for the Dolphins that the Niners have to look out for. Malik Willis wasn't terrible against the Raiders, but I still think the Dolphins are going to be looking for a quarterback in next year's draft. Colts and Chiefs are going to be the Sunday night game. The Chiefs look good. Ken Walker, maybe the Seahawks are going to go, oh, maybe we shouldn't have let him go. 173 yards rushing in the win over Denver. Patrick Mahomes did have a rushing touchdown, but overall wasn't great. Still coming back from that knee injury. Monday night, you got the Giants at the Rams. No Myles Garrett, but it's the report is that Aaron Donald is going to make his return for the Rams, and the Giants looked really good, especially Jackson Dart. He looked like he's made some strides. Rams are 7.5-point favorites on Monday night against the Rams. Giants at Rams will finish things off, and again, Sunday night is Colts at Chiefs, and there you go. That is your NFL preview. All right, we left college football for just mere moments, but today has been so crazy, I'm sure there are updates that you need to know right now, so let's hit it. Here's Will with a scoreboard now.
23: Scoreboard now.
1: Well, you're not going to believe it. We are in a lightning delay in Tuscaloosa. No. I swear,
0: that part of the country,
1: lightning was within 8 miles of the stadium. So, they're in a delay. Now, before that, Bama did get into the end zone finally. 21-yard pass from Keelan Russell. So now Bama has cut it to a 21-13 lead. FSU still out in front. We also have this USC Rutgers game that we are tightly monitoring because Rutgers, they keep getting back in this thing. So it's 35-28 now. Rutgers got another touchdown to bring it within one score. It was Antoine Raymond who rushed in for a 2-yard touchdown. I don't know how USC's defense, Lincoln Riley, that's probably why, getting shredded.
0: He doesn't believe
1: just getting
0: defense.
1: Shredded. And then USC, they had the ball 4th-and-2. I think they just converted to get a first down right here at the end of the third quarter. So it sounds like this one's going to go down to the wire. SMU, meanwhile, there's been several lead changes in this That's game at Louisville. They just got a touchdown, took a 31-28 lead with 11.5 minutes to go in that one. So those are the closest games that we've got right now. I mean, Michigan ran away from UTEP. Indiana finally ran away from Western Kentucky, still shutting them out 31-0. Iowa shutting out Northern Iowa. So the close games, of the close games that we've got, man, they've got some juice.
0: Man, great update there. That is a Scoreboard Now. It is College Saturday Now here on Westwood One Sports and the Westwood One Sports app. By the way, one update as well. Kentucky just got a doink field goal. Let me see if I can set this one up real quick. They are blowing Texas A&M out, number 9 Texas A&M, at home against Kentucky. And remember, Kentucky played really well last week against Alabama for one half, and then they struggled in the second half of this thing. So let's see if we can get this one up. Yeah, we got it. Kentucky up 28-14 on Texas A&M at this point, 8:26 left, and they get a doink 52-yard field goal. Here's what it sounded like.
3: It hits the upright and goes in.
0: There you go. It hits the. That's the kind of day Kentucky is having. They're up 31-14 on Texas A&M. Just under 8 minutes left in that game. 52-yarder that doinks in. So unless there is a huge comeback on the horizon, and there could be. I mean, there's enough time, but it just hasn't been Texas A&M's day. They are down 31-14 to Kentucky. So that's what's going on as far as that game. We've had some, and like you said, you just mentioned this USC game. I mean, 35-28, end of the third. USC's had a pick six in this game for 100 yards. Rutgers had a fake punt in this game, but they're not going away. Jaden Maeva, 15-26, 242, and a touchdown there, but it hasn't been enough to shake Rutgers, so we'll keep you up to date on that. All right, one of the five things we learned in college football today, we learned that that Mother Nature is not enjoying college football, because I think we've had, what, 3 or 4 delays today, so we'll update that. Clemson, North Carolina is a big story. LSU and Ole Miss, by the way, they've increased security the closer that Lane got to the stadium, so we'll get into that conversation as well. And other things. So five things that we learned in college football today. We'll get into it next. It is College Saturday Now on Westwood One Sports and the Westwood One Sports app.
23: It's the most anticipated college football matchup of the season thus far. Lane Kiffin returns to Oxford, leading his new team, LSU.

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18: 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Will Dalton is here as well. Josh Jacobs. Everybody's been doing a great job. What we strive to do every Saturday for you is so that you don't miss a minute. So you're probably sitting on your couch watching every game. You got, like, what we have is like the fourplex thing going on and all these crazy things. We got five different TVs. So then you get in your car and you're like, I can't miss a thing. Absolutely, positively. That's what we do on Saturdays. That's what we do on Sundays. So you're an NFL fan, you're going to get all of it. So make sure that you keep it here every Saturday and 24/7, 365. All you have to do is go to westwoodonesports.com and you download that app and you will never miss a second. All right, this is five things that you learned today from college football. Here's number five on my list that I learned today. And Will, I want you to jump in on this as well. Just when you thought you had seen everything, NC State has a lead. They're up 31-28. There's 4 seconds left on the clock. They're about to win an SEC, win a game in the SEC. They're not in the SEC, but Vanderbilt is, and beat an SEC team for the first time since 1977 on the road. They're at their own 4-yard line, but they're in the shotgun because they don't have any other formations, apparently. All they had to do was run the 4 seconds out. You could run out of the back of the end zone. You could run out of the side of the end zone. You could just take a knee in the end zone, whatever it is. You're going to win this football game until this.
19: Seconds to burn here. Bailey is tackled with the ball. The ball came out, and Vanderbilt recovered the football. Caden Daniels forced a fumble.
18: You're not going to believe it until you see it. I mean, we can play the audio all we want, but you're not going to believe it until you see it. 35-31 after the extra point. Some people would wonder about that extra point. 3.5 was the string in the game, so just so you know. But Vanderbilt gets the win, one of the most unlikely wins that you're ever going to see, 35-31. I'll ask you again, Will, you're in that part of the country. How did Vanderbilt win that game? How did NC State lose that game? I mean, like you said, NC State's about an hour from you. That's crazy.
20: Yeah. Well, I explained it to you earlier. There's something that they call NC State stuff. And this isn't a joke. It's a real thing. Like, they find and invent new ways to lose. In fact, I want to give you this stat to kind of bring this point home. So they flashed this on the screen after the game. Apparently, teams with the ball and lead in the final 10 seconds of the game coming into this game today in the last 20 seasons were 1,046-1. Now there's a second loss on that resume. Isn't that crazy? 1,046-1. Teams with the ball and the lead in the final 10 seconds. That sort of data was behind you, and you lost.
18: That's amazing to me. That's amazing. Yeah, I've never seen anything like it. In fact, for those who weren't with us earlier, you were trying to explain it before I could even find the video of it. And it's just, just no other way to put it. It's just absolutely insane. No. So that is number five on the list. North Carolina State losing today to Vanderbilt. And they were up on that when they should have won that game, 35-31. How about these early scares? And I want to jump on the scoreboard to make sure that I'm not wrong here. But USC is struggling with Rutgers 35-28. UTEP, you wouldn't believe it if you didn't see it, but UTEP was up 14-7. On Michigan is 52-17 now. So that one's not. A&M is trying to make a run on Kentucky, but I think they're going to run out of time. 3:45 left in the fourth. Kentucky's up 31-21 on Texas A&M, that despite their numbers last week. They weren't dominant against Arizona State. There were some late wins there. Delayed. That is the story of today. Florida State, I thought they were going to get it handed to them after beating Alabama in at their place last year, but Alabama down 21-13 and a half. What are you making of these games, especially these early ones? But, you know, it looks like Kentucky's going to hang on against A&M. Florida State's leading by 8 at half. And we know what happened with Alabama last week. They did come back against Kentucky. But still, I mean, there's some early games here where we didn't think this was going to be that eventful. But USC, with 10 minutes left in the fourth, they can't shake Rutgers. Looks like Kentucky's going to get a win. Looks like, well, Florida State's at least in it with this delay here, 21-13. I mean, I'm not going to call this upset Saturday, but man, they're putting some scares into some teams, aren't they?
20: I mean, listen, college football always delivers the goods. Like, when you think you've got it figured out, it just pulls the carpet out from under you. Because, I mean, I did not have Florida State being up a touchdown right now over Alabama at Alabama on my bingo card. I didn't have that at all. I didn't have Rutgers. Like, I didn't have Rutgers keeping up with USC right now. They're only down by a touchdown. And I think, USC, I think, has the ball right now with 10-13 to go. But yeah. I didn't have it. I didn't.
18: Well, and they could have shook. It looked like they were going to shake them a couple of times, and Rutgers came back. I mean, Rutgers, you know, they're kind of playing, and this is the way I would play if I was a Rutgers playing against USC or any ranked team is, look, we got nothing to lose. They had a fake punt from inside their own 10-yard line. It was successful. It led them to a touchdown. So, you know, I think there's a lot of things that are, you know, that are crazy right now. So that is number four on the bingo card, as you said. Number three, we learned, at least maybe for a week, and you tell me, because again, you're down in that part of the country. North Carolina, a flip there. It was 17-3. Carolina and Belichick are leading Clemson. Clemson comes back at 17-15, and there was a weather delay, much like there is with Florida State and Alabama. So the weather delay, long time, couple hours. And then Clemson comes back. They outscore Carolina 22-3. You gave me that number, so I want to give you credit. But they outscore Carolina 22-3. Belichick was looking at a 3-0 start going against Notre Dame next week. Dabo was getting booed in his own building, and we were talking about whether he was going to survive another week. All of a sudden, that thing flipped. What the heck happened in that game? How did Clemson just flip things like that? Because early physical dominance by Carolina, that was a major flip there.
20: So I just saw the thumbnail for the Bill Belichick press conference for this game. He does not look like a happy camper. He's got a big scowl on his face, and he's just looking up at the media. So I'll get to listen to that after we get off air. But, I mean, Carolina was in control in the first half. And, I mean, Clemson fans were booing early. Like, from the first drive, the first couple of drives. Like,
18: they went three and out, freshman, the boo started.
20: Yeah, this was a freshman quarterback, Tate Reynolds, making his first start against Belichick in a bad spot for Clemson right now as a program. And Carolina was showing out in the first half. But then in the third quarter, I don't know what it was, but the offense just stalled out. They couldn't get it past midfield. And I don't think the lightning delay probably helped either. Whatever momentum that they were trying to muster up just got cut off. So that's a pretty two-touchdown lead. You lose. That's a bad loss for Belichick.
18: Absolutely. And finally, number one here on College Saturday Now, John Lund with you. You're hearing Will Dalton there as well, and Josh Jacobs doing a great job as always. Number one is Ole Miss and LSU, and that thing starts in under an hour. And I'm looking at the board at Ole Miss. Somebody just posted this. It says the following. In the large block letters on the big screen at Ole Miss, it says, throwing objects on the field is strictly prohibited. Any fans who throw items onto the playing surface are subject to arrest and prosecution. It says throwing items onto a field may result in a penalty against your Rebs. So we could play you some stuff as Lane Kiffin walked into the stadium, but it was booze followed by profanity at Lane Kiffin, so we can't play it for you. But suffice to say, it's going to get pretty nasty. It's going to get pretty ugly. You start throwing alcohol and people marinating all day, as they do down there in Oxford. They have one of the best tailgate scenes in all of college football. So how ugly do you think it's going to get, number one? And number two, and this is the big thing, who do you think wins tonight between Ole Miss and LSU in Lane Kiffin's return?
20: I like LSU to win this game. I think if it gets close late, And I think if there's like a controversy, like a call or something towards the end, or if, let's just pretend Ole Miss flat out wins the game, I think all hell's going to break loose in Oxford in that stadium. I will be very curious to see, like, if things are thrown at Lane Kiffin, how Lane Kiffin responds to the crowd, if maybe they pull off something late LSU. I think it's going to get crazy. Yeah. I really do. Oh, yeah. He egged it
18: on. I think you're 100% right, just because that's how Lane is. If it gets ugly, he just won't be able to help himself in this whole thing.
20: No.
18: You know, I'm really conflicting on it because LSU's defense is great. I don't trust Sam Leavitt a whole heck of a lot. He's turned the ball over a lot. And he's played in big games. He played in a playoff game between Texas and Arizona State a couple of years ago, but he's not off to a great start. He's turned the ball over a lot. His legs are very good. He's got to get better throwing the football. They've got enough weapons. Ole Miss's defense has not been good, despite the fact that Pete Golding's a defensive guy. But it comes down to, for me, Chambliss is so good. Lacey, that backfield, it's at Ole Miss. They want to win it so bad. It's going to be a really good one. I don't know why in the back of my mind I just feel like Lane's going to pull this off. And like you said, pull off some arrogant thing at the end of this whole thing. So anyway, there you go. Awesome. Great day had by all. Crazy day in college football, as it always is. This has been College Saturday Now. Thanks to Will doing a great job producing the show, as always. Thanks to Josh Jacobs doing a tremendous job keeping us going. We've heard a lot of great stuff today. Coming up next, our good friend Linnell Willingham is going to take you through the night. He's going to get you started with LSU and Ole Miss. He'll do it next. Thanks for hanging out with us on College Saturday Now on Westwood One Sports and the Westwood One Sports app.
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0: Williams Sports presents Linnell Willingham.
1: Yes, indeedy. Rocking out with you as we get you up to 11 p.m. Eastern time here on College Saturday. Now with the youngest in charge, Linnell Willingham. A lot to get to as it has been an eventful day in the world of college football. Weather definitely has been a part of the conversation in a couple of different games throughout the country here this afternoon. And I want to talk about what we have on tap right now between Alabama and Florida State. That's the game right now. Getting ready to come out of a weather delay in about 2 minutes. That game has been fascinating when you consider what Alabama over the course of the past decade, 15 years, has been known for. It is their defense. And early on in the football game, the last two weekends, here in this, you know, first half against Florida State, and then, you know, last week against Kentucky, you saw this defense, you know, really struggling. We'll talk about Kentucky in a second as they're getting ready to, you know, cap off the upset of the day here in the world of college football as they're 53 seconds away from knocking off ninth-ranked Texas A&M. But, man, the thing that I look at immediately here with this Alabama football team is what they are not right now on the defensive side of the football. And it's like going to a locksmith and the guy doesn't know how to pick a lock, right? It's like going to a locksmith and he's got no key. This is what Alabama football has been over the course of the past decade, 15 years, going back to the Saban era. And now under Coach DeBoer, and really the last two weekends in particular, it has been yucky, nasty stuff on the defensive side of the football. We will keep you up to speed on Alabama and Florida State as they come out of this weather delay here on College Saturday. Now, with the youngest in Charles and O. Willingham, bunch of different ways you can chime into the program. You can listen on one of our over

0: 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You can check us out via our YouTube live stream as well. Just search Westwood One Sports Night. Man, you know, I said it last week to wrap up Sunday, just how cool it was to sit on the couch all day and watch NFL football. It has been an annoying process today because of all of the weather delays. We had the weather delay in Clemson versus North Carolina. We got the weather delay going on right now in terms of Alabama and Florida State. This is something that makes the viewing experience obviously awful. We'll talk about the missed opportunity that Coach Belichick and the Tar Heels had a little bit later on in the program. But, man, I think it's only fitting that we start with one of the most shocking endings of a football game that I've ever seen. If you're wondering what I'm speaking of, earlier this afternoon, Vanderbilt, NC State, in a game that if you watched it before the final moments of this game, pretty damn entertaining. A lot of points, defense making some plays, both offenses making some plays. It was the ending, though, that really has America talking right now, why we're leading off the show with this. Vanderbilt on defense, NC State rather on offense, with an opportunity to close this football game out. When the ball is snapped, there's 6 seconds on the play clock. It is a 4th-and-7, and NC State's got it deep in their own territory. And normally in a situation like this, what you do, if you're the NC State quarterback, is you take the snap, you run into the end zone, and then you take a knee, and you take the safety. What that would do, right, is while the free kick is happening, the clock is going to run. I don't know what got into NC State quarterback C.J. Bailey earlier today. He made the worst individual error I've ever seen from a quarterback ever. You can say I'm speaking in hyperbole. You can say, now let me really think about it. Please do. 310-840-4910 if you can rack your brain with this. C.J. Bailey, the NC State quarterback, in the mistake that he made earlier today, I think it should go down as the worst individual error we've ever seen from the quarterback position. You're probably wondering, well, what the hell is he talking about? Take a listen to the final 6 seconds of regulation between Vanderbilt and NC State, one of the wildest finishes in the history of college football.
1: And C.J. Bailey has 6 seconds to burn here. Bailey is tackled with the ball. The ball came out! And Vanderbilt recovered the football! Caden Daniels forced a fumble, and Vanderbilt has won it! What?
2: The game is not over.
0: I absolutely could not believe my eyes as I was watching the ESPN broadcast. This to me, and we're going to hear the explanation from NC State head coach Dave Doran coming up here in a second, but just if you're C.J. Bailey, like let's break it down for what it really is. First and foremost, throughout the course of the afternoon, it was money. 25 of 37. 275, 3 touchdowns. He had a pick, and then this obviously terrible turnover, game-changing turnover at the end of regulation. But outside of that, C.J. Bailey was pretty darn good, man. But, dude, here's what I'll say about Bailey, who, to me, has simply played too much football to make this sort of mistake. This is a guy that's been a 2-year starter. It's in his first rodeo. Now, when you consider the lack of success for the Wolfpack, maybe he's not used to being in that situation where you got to close things out and be responsible to finish the football game. But geez, C.J. Bailey, brother, think about what tonight was supposed to be like on campus for him. He's supposed to be the big man on campus. He's telling the DJ what to play. You know what I'm saying? He's controlling the vibes where he goes out at. I'm heartbroken for him because one, the mistake he made today, like I said, he's played a lot of football. 2-year starter for the Wolfpack before this year. He's a really good player. Not saying he's some legitimate NFL talent, but at 6'6", 220, with the cannon of an arm that he has and the dual threat ability that he has, there's going to be somebody at the NFL level that thinks, you know what? Maybe, just maybe, I can get something out of this kid. I would love to know what he was thinking. I've been searching like hell, scrubbing the internet, trying to find him post-game. I wonder, right? I wonder if the NC State media did a favor and like allowed him to kind of skip this media veil. That's the thing that I actually don't like, if I'm being real, about the culture of college. Right? If you're CJ Bailey, who I know to stay at NC State, is receiving a pretty lucrative NIL package, right? Money, money, money. If you can receive that massive bag, that massive sack from NC State University, then brother, you can answer some tough questions at the podium. I'm disappointed because I scrubbed the entire internet trying to find post-game audio of CJ Bailey, and you could not find any. I feel for him. And honestly, it's one of those situations, man. He's such a smart kid, and you cross your fingers and pray that nothing like this ever happens again. But also in your heart of hearts, there should be a trust that, hey, this is probably never going to happen again because of the football IQ of the individual. But look, you can save all the praise for CJ Bailey. The reality is today he made the worst individual error you'll ever see at the quarterback position. His head coach, Dave Doran, he couldn't duck the media. He had to answer for what his starting signal caller did to end regulation. Here is NC State head coach Dave Doran trying to make sense of his starting quarterback's blunder to end regulation.
2: Yeah, I mean, it's just a play where you roll out and you don't get tackled. You know, you try to burn as much time as you can and then fall on the ground and protect the football. And you got hit and you didn't protect the football. Plan was to take a safety. We're trying to run out the clock if we can, but, you know, there's no intent to run the football and get hit on that play.
0: Which is why I look at CJ Bailey like, brother, do we know if he entered the concussion protocol at any point throughout the course of the game? That's the only excuse that I could give CJ Bailey for that ridiculous lapse in judgment. And the thing that stinks, right? You know, when something bad happens to a good guy, they say, hey, it couldn't have happened to a better guy. Literally, it could not have happened to a better player. I'm not trying to act like CJ Bailey is some first-round talent at the quarterback position, but buddy can play. He's a hooper, which is why I know, right? Which is why I know this isn't going to keep CJ Bailey down. At least I hope it's not, right? If he is made up of the stuff that I believe he's made up of, he'll be just fine. Honestly. He'll be just fine. But now moving forward, if you're NC State, like that loss is going to do one or two things for this program. One is going to send them into a downward spiral that they won't be able to come out of. Or two, that is going to be the moment on the season that changes things for the remainder of the stretch, right? Like that could be that season defining moment, that wake up call per se that gets NC State to lock in. It would have been a much needed W for the Wolfpack when you think about, you know, the start to their season, losing at UVA in the season opener, getting straight up punched in the mouth. I mean, it was a bad start. You play Richmond last weekend. First of all, when you win 73-0, and I've been on the receiving end of a loss like that, not at the collegiate level, but in high school, when you lose like that and you're at home, good God almighty. You're wearing a hood to class the next day. I can only imagine what the players for the Richmond Spiders had to deal with this past week, going to classes. But the reality is for NC State, that moment is either going to make them or break them. As far as the quarterback is concerned, talking about CJ Bailey. I don't think it's something that shakes his confidence. I think he's got too much of it. But I am going to monitor him moving forward because who knows? It would surprise me, but it could be something that rattles him and has a lasting impact going into next weekend's game at home against Appalachian State. We will continue to keep you up to speed on the latest in the world of college football here on College Saturday. Now, with the youngest in charge, Lanelle Willingham, I will get you up to 11 p.m. Eastern time as we move into the back hour of the show, talking like 9:30 p.m. Eastern time. Of course we are. We will get into the National Football League as we get geared up for week number two. We got off to a bang right here on Westwood One Sports. Buffalo, Detroit, the opening of the brand new Highmark Stadium. You want to talk about an ass whipping. We'll break it all down as we move into the 9 p.m. hour on the East Coast here on College Saturday. Now, the main event is upcoming, though, ladies and gentlemen. Lane Kiffin in his return to Ole Miss. I'm super duper excited for that one. When it comes to Lane Kiffin, and we're obviously going to talk about him a lot throughout the course of this program as we keep you up to speed with LSU and Ole Miss. I don't know if this is just me being a natural-born contrarian in NBC, you know what I'm saying? But as soon as the entire country began to dunk on Lane Kiffin, began to rag on Lane Kiffin, I began to like him even more. Because say what you want about Lane Kiffin, and some people are going to call poppycock and say that he's bluffing and he's not being genuine about what he's saying. Say what you want. Say what you want about Lane Kiffin. You can say he's bluffing when he says this, but he never misses the opportunity to do so. Say what you want about Lane Kiffin. He's all about winning. Notice how I didn't say, it's all about the kids. It's all about the program. No, it's not. Don't believe him when he says that. It's all about winning. And for a guy and myself, who's been a perennial loser, right, in my high school career, I can count on one hand how many total games I won in my high school career. So I respect it that Lane is willing to leave no stone unturned to get the richest prize in the game. Talking about getting the LSU Tigers back to the college football playoff. He's got a hell of a task ahead of him today, though. He's got a hell of a task ahead of him today. And I don't say that to build up storylines. I don't say that to increase the hype. The Ole Miss team that he left, now spearheaded by Coach Golding, they've got grit. They've got moxie. They've got toughness. I expect this to be a 60-minute slobber knocker, right? And when I use words like slobber knocker, some of you probably think, what the hell is up with this guy? Youngest in charge, baby. 28 years of age. I'm young in terms of maybe my football thoughts and processes. But when it comes to the sayings, slobber knocker, type me in the YouTube chat and just search Westwood One Sports Night on YouTube if you know who coined the phrase slobber knocker. I feel like we get a slobber knocker tonight between Ole Miss and LSU. Two teams that have bad blood. I think they've handled themselves like straight professionals throughout the course of the week. Talking about Lane, Trinidad Chambliss, Kiwan Lacy, everyone who's gotten a microphone shoved in front of their face and asked the question of, what do you think about Lane's return? What do you think about Lane's return? Everyone's handled it with class, grace, and dignity. Mark my words, I don't know a lot. Well, let me walk that back. I don't know everything. Jeez Louise. Anybody who heard me say, I don't know a lot with my entire chest like that, I'll walk it back. I don't know everything, but I do know this, right? We're going to learn a lot tonight in terms of Ole Miss and LSU. These are two teams that are on the short list of national title contenders. I say it all the time here on Westwood One Sports. You either got to shake a leg or lose one. We find out tonight between LSU and Ole Miss who's going to shake a leg, who's going to lose one. We will keep you up to speed with everything in the world of college sports here on College Saturday Now. With the youngest in charge, Lanelle Willingham, getting you up to 11 p.m. Eastern time. We've been teasing it. The main event is about 15, 20 minutes away from kicking off. Lane Kiffin making his return to LSU. The story all week has been about Lane and his return. I'll tell you who the game means the most for, though, next here on Westwood One Sports.
3: 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Can the Patriots, Rams, and Broncos avoid the dreaded 0-2 hole and a nearly 90% chance of missing the playoffs? Westwood One Sports.
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0: Yes, indeed. You heard the big voice guy, youngest in charge, Linnell Willingham, getting you up to 11 p.m. Eastern time, as I do each and every Saturday night here on College Saturday. Now, taking you around the globe, getting you the latest on the world of college football. It has been another eventful Saturday here in the world of college football. We opened up the show talking about the fumble heard around the world. C.J. Bailey, NC State quarterback, with the most boneheaded individual error I've ever seen from the quarterback position. We'll get back into that story a little bit later on in the program. Right now, while we have the opportunity to do so, let's get you up to speed with the latest in the world of college football with our Scoreboard Now update.
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0: Want to take a trip to Tuscaloosa while we have the opportunity to do so. A lightning delay slowing things up there. Alabama just went on a touchdown drive. They're now up 26-21. Same story in consecutive weeks, though, it feels like, for the Crimson Tide. Getting off the slow starts. You saw it last weekend against Kentucky. You're seeing it here again against Florida State. Seminole fans probably arguing that, hey, it was the lightning delay as to why we may be trailing going into the locker room. They're down 26-21. Keelan Russell just hooked up on a 16-yard touchdown pass. We will see if the Crimson Tide can stay in front with this one. The Alabama defense, if you heard the opening segment, something that I'm a little bit worried about. Heisman watch continues. Jaden Maiava and the USC Trojans trying to move to 4-0 here this afternoon. They're on the road taking on Rutgers. They currently have a third and goal situation as we get ready to start the fourth quarter. Jaden Maiava, though, as I mentioned, 20 of 32, 277, and two touchdowns. Just a baller. The only way that I could describe him. I expect USC to be one of the college football playoff sleepers. Not to make it. We know they'll make it. I think they'll make it. I mean to win the whole damn thing, man. When you've got a quarterback as electric as Jaden Maiava, anything is possible. That is our Scoreboard Now update here on College Saturday. Now, appreciate you chiming in. However you choose to do so, you can check us out on one of over 200 plus affiliates out there on the AM FM dial. You can check us out via our YouTube live stream as well. Just search Westwood One Sports. Now, you can hit me up on social media. It is the same handle on each and every platform. It is at NELL_BTP. Can we get to the main event? Can we get to the game that I dubbed a slobber knocker? LSU, Ole Miss, the return of Coach Kiffin to Oxford. And I'll say this about tonight's game, talking about LSU and Ole Miss. I've already described it as a slobber knocker. But the reality is, this is going to be a 60-minute fight. I expect it to be physical along both sides of the line of scrimmage. I say it all the time. And if you're a regular listener here on Westwood One Sports, you might as well make a t-shirt for me, baby. Wagertainment, fantasy football, gambling, all that has really distracted us from what matters in the game of football, right? I say it all the time. If you got a sibling out there, think about you and your sibling's biggest rivalry. Think about you and your sibling's biggest gripe, right? I remember I lost to my brother in a game of 2K. He put me in the walls of Jericho and tickled me till I darn near urinated on myself. But the reality is, when you got a brother, when you got a sister, when you got siblings, things get a little unchy. When it comes to football, I describe it this way all the time. It is about that 60-minute fight in a phone booth between the offensive line and the defensive line. That is going to be the story tonight in Oxford. Whose offensive line and defensive line can control the line of scrimmage the best? That's the reality of who wins here tonight. But there is one man tonight that I believe can totally change the trajectory of his school and then his status when it comes to the NFL draft and the Heisman Trophy. If Ole Miss quarterback Trinidad Chambliss comes out tonight and balls the way that we know he's capable of, he will be the front runner for the Heisman Trophy and I will consider him, and I already feel this way about him if I'm being real, right? Keeping the eight more than 92. I think Trinidad Chambliss is already the best quarterback in the landscape of college football. He cements it. He writes it in wax tonight if he is able to knock off Lane Kiffin and the LSU Tigers. The only doubt, the only reservation that I have about Trinidad Chambliss going Kanye crazy tonight, shout out to Kanye, is there a coach in the country, America, is there a coach in the country that knows Trinidad Chambliss better than Lane Kiffin? That's my only concern, because here's the recipe, here's the formula, right, for Ole Miss walking away with a victory. Here's the formula. Trinidad Chambliss has got to go Tom Brady mode, as Shedeur Sanders used to say, right? Trinidad Chambliss has got to get deep in his bag in order for Ole Miss to win. Now, here's the thing about Trinidad. I love him. First of all, his story is as good as anybody's. When you think about him and where he started and how he burst onto the scene last year at Ole Miss, Trinidad Chambliss embodies a motto that I love, right? Don't let your circumstances dictate your work ethic. It would have been very easy, right, for Trinidad Chambliss throughout the course of his very, very unique college career to this point. It would have been very easy for him after that 2024 season to say, you know what, maybe, just maybe, as a 6 foot, 205-pound quarterback, maybe, just maybe, my prospects of playing major Division I football, it's just unlikely. But you know what Trinidad Chambliss decided? He decided what a lot of you all out there decide every day that you wake up and go to your 9-to-5 and lock in for the people that you love. He decided to beat the odds. That's why I root for him. It's hard not to root for a dude like Trinidad Chambliss when you know, by hook or by crook, through hell or high water, he is going to leave it all on the field every time Ole Miss suits it up. And it's not like he's just some feel-good story at the quarterback position. Ball placement, accuracy, the ability to make plays outside of structure. He is big time. And make no mistake about it, right? If you followed Ole Miss's journey last year closely throughout the college football playoff, he strapped that program to his back and said, come on, I got you. That's the special piece about Trinidad Chambliss. As much as I love him, what would the kids say? As much as I'm glazing him, right? As much as I love this kid and what he stands for, what he's built of, what he's made of, Lane Kiffin, that LSU defense has been hell on wheels to start the season. Make no mistake about it. That front four may be one of the best in the country through the first 2 weeks of college football. First 3 weeks of college football. They are as advertised. And look, the reality is when it comes to Lane Kiffin and this LSU Tigers program, right, they're supposed to be good. That's why I questioned, and this is where we deal with Aaron Rodgers all the time, right? I think sometimes in the landscape of sports, right, with us being in the year 2026 and social media, and we all have this behind-the-curtain look at everything nowadays, right? We know what color drawers the damn coach is wearing, if we want to find out. With this era of sports content that we're in, when you don't like the personality of a person, of a coach, player, etc., I think sometimes we let our personal feelings get in the way of how we evaluate them as a actual talent. Aaron Rodgers is the number one dude that I can use, and we talked about him on Westwood One Sports Night earlier this week. If you missed any of that, download the podcast wherever you get your podcasts at. But I think with Aaron Rodgers, right, with all of the stuff being divulged about his affinity for ayahuasca and, you know, his family's personal life and things of that nature coming to the forefront, people allowed their opinions on Aaron Rodgers, the person, right, to influence how they evaluate Aaron Rodgers, the quarterback. I think the same thing is happening right now with Lane Kiffin, who has a massive opportunity tonight. Watching the pregame show, he's never beat a top 10 opponent while being a top 10 team. So Lane Kiffin, with the opportunity tonight to get a massive monkey off of his back in two ways, right? Going to Oxford, shoving it to the people that have been sending you hate mail for the past 8 to 10 months, And then you got the opportunity to do something that you haven't accomplished yet as a coach. And we have these conversations all the time about Lane Kiffin. We know he's one of the sharpest offensive minds, not just at the collegiate level, guys. I'm talking about in the world. I would put Lane Kiffin's brain power up against anybody. And the brain power is deeper than just his X's and O's. Say what you want about Lane Kiffin, the person, and you don't like the way that he swings. Tough cookie, right? What he's done is put a microscope on a LSU program that hasn't been in this spotlight in a little while. When's the last time we've talked about LSU as a legitimate national championship contender? For all the people that are pissy across the world of college football, I'll tell you this, right? It's like in the NFL with the Cowboys and the Giants and the 49ers. When those blue blood franchises are at their best and competitive and relevant, the rest of the sport and the fans are the biggest beneficiary. I can say the same thing with LSU as a football program. As long as I can remember, and now I'm thinking back to the young version of the youngest in charge, 8 years old, cooking eggs, making an egg sandwich, thinking about football, baby. Yeah, that's what we love. That's what we was built on. Even then, LSU was a powerhouse. Through my middle school days, through my high school days, even up to now, LSU's had it in terms of a program that the top kids across the country want to come to. Now with this change in the college sports landscape, right, where you're not going out and recruiting the top high school kids or the top 100 top high school kids in the country anymore. Now the top 50 kids really only get those big bags because of the transfer portal. And if you're a coach like Coach Cignetti in Indiana, why the hell would I waste my time with a silly freshman when I can go get an adult who's been through the fire before? That's what's next with Lane Kiffin in LSU. And some would say, well, no, they're already doing it. They tried to go to the NFL to get talent. You all hated it. I don't think it's right for the sport either, but I do acknowledge this. Remember just a couple of weeks ago, as the LSU versus SEC saga was really in full swing, what were the conversations ahead of that Clemson game in the opener? Well, is LSU going to be distracted? Is this going to bother the folks in Baton Rouge? Will Coach Kiffin be able to have his boys ready to go? And then what did they do to Clemson in the opener? Now, I know they looked distracted last week. I know they had a little bit of a hiccup against La Tech a week ago. But look, man, when you're playing Madden, right? We all got siblings, nieces, nephews out there that you done played the video game with. You know when you're playing your cousin in Madden, you take it easy on them, right? You may put the third string quarterback in. You may scramble 50 yards backwards before trying to complete a pass. That is what I chalk up last week to for Lane Kiffin and the Tigers. They were playing with their food. That's how I would put it. It was an appetizer for tonight's entree that is on deck. Oof. LSU, Ole Miss, the main event of college football here this evening. And it feels like, as I started off the segment with, all of the hubbub in this week has been about Lane returning to Oxford. Everything's been about Lane this, Lane that. The reality is, I think Trinidad Chambliss is the person in this game that has the most to gain and has the most to lose, if we're being frank, right? He has the most to gain and he has the most to lose. If he plays well tonight, which I expect him to, and they get the W, which are two different things, by the way. I can see him playing well and they lose. If he plays well and they get the W, not only will we be talking about Trinidad Chambliss as the clear-cut best quarterback in America, give me a Heisman vote, damn it. He would be my number one Heisman candidate in the country. I mentioned it, though, man. This week has been all about Lane Kiffin, head coach of the LSU Tigers. Earlier this week, he was in front of the local media in Baton Rouge and had this to say about his return to Oxford, Mississippi tonight. We get the Tigers head coach Lane Kiffin coming up here in just a second, but am I the only one that's like fed up with it? Am I the only one that it gets me a little bit sick in the stomach? All as much as these kids and players have worked throughout the course of the week, it's all about Lane. Trinidad Chambliss has been on one throughout the first couple of weeks of the college football season. And it's all about Lane Kiffin. Here is Lane Kiffin talking about his return to Oxford.
17: I told the players today, man, like, you don't have anything to worry about as far as attention on you all week and everything. There's just going to be so much attention, hatred, everything on me. I said, you just get to go play. And I said, really, the pressure's on them. They're the team that, you know, we won 7 games last year. They won 13. They returned 2 Heisman candidates. How often does that ever happen in the same backfield? I mean, we had it one time with Matt Leinart and Reggie Bush, and second longest winning streak in the country. So you guys just get to go play, and the pressure's not on you.
0: Look, y'all hate him. I love him. Every time he gets to the podium, I'm a sicko. I tell you all the time, right? I nicknamed Indiana head coach Kurt Cignetti Camel Sig because I think he's just got aura. I love listening to his press conferences. Lane, brother, man, you're getting closer, brother. I may be falling asleep to Lane Kiffin tonight, depending on what happens in Oxford, Mississippi. I think he's got swagger. I think there's a moxie and a toughness that he has. You all hate it. I kind of like it. And if you watch his team through the first 2 weeks of the college football season, especially in that season opener against Clemson, where everyone in America, for some silly reason, thought the Dabo's boys had a shot, they take after the personality of their head coach, man. They're rough, they're tough, they're rugged, and most importantly, they can give a rat's ass about what anyone has to say across the country. We'll get you a College Saturday Now scoreboard update coming up on the other side. One of the top 10 teams in America on the ropes in the second half. I'll give you the details on that next. This is Westwood One Sports.
19: 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Colts, Chiefs, Indies 0-1. Entering one of the loudest stadiums in football. With Patrick Mahomes waiting on the other sideline. Can the Colts avoid an 0-2 start? Sunday Night Football on the Westwood One Sports app.
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0: In a matter of moments from Oxford, we'll keep you up to speed all night long on how Lane's return to Oxford goes. Right now, though, want to get you up to speed with another College Saturday Now scoreboard now update.
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0: All righty, we'll take a trip to Tuscaloosa, Florida State, Alabama. One of the games that I was watching because the Crimson Tide, rather, were on upset alert. For most of this contest, they currently trail 28-26. Similar story for the Crimson Tide as last week when they took on Kentucky. Slow start. They were able to withstand Florida State's initial punch like they did last week with Kentucky. But this time, though, man, Florida State has kept at it. Ashton Daniels making big-time throws through the air. He's over 250 yards passing. I said it to start the show. The thing that really has me scratching my head about this iteration of the Crimson Tide. Where is the defense. By the way, Mike Norvell, whose seat is tacky hot, by the way. Shout out to him getting the old Seminoles to battle here in the first half. We'll keep you up to speed with the rest of regulation as we roll throughout College Saturday now. 310-840-4910 is the number here on Westwood One Sports Night. Excuse me, here on College Saturday now. You can tweet at me as well. It is at NELL_BTP. Is our guy Tommy on the line still, Josh? Let's get to Tommy. Tommy, what's going on, man?
5: Oh, yeah. Linnell, how you doing, buddy?
0: Doing good, man. Doing good. How you enjoying the Saturday, man?
5: I am enjoying the day. I just want to put this thing to bed about, you know, the Michigan, Western Michigan thing, you know, the FBS.
0: Oh, my gosh. It's already to bed, pal. Michigan fans, you all got to move on.
5: Well, listen.
0: Yeah, go ahead.
5: What took the FBS, how come it took them 2 weeks, Linnell? Over 2 weeks to come out and finally, we all saw, you know what, first they said, well, no, it was a legitimate play. The ball hit the guy in the back from Western Michigan.
0: Gosh.
5: They put a second back on the clock.
0: Can I give you a piece of advice, Tommy? I love you. You're my man. It's no longer relevant, pal. You know what is relevant? I thought you were calling in to pop it on behalf of your Wolverines.
5: I was gonna
0: and Bryce Underwood balled again today, Tommy.
5: I was going to talk about the greatest Hail Mary of all time.
0: You talking about the Hail Jaden?
5: You
0: talking about the Hail Jaden?
5: The
0: Jaden Daniels Hail Mary is the best Hail Mary that's ever been thrown. As a Commander fan, you know.
5: Go back
0: you
5: and
0: should
5: look
0: be
5: at
0: excited.
5: Bryce Underwood's Hail Mary. He threw
0: it's not better than Jaden Daniels. It's not, Tommy. Tommy, I love you. I got to let you run, but it's not. And Tommy, by the way, you should be happy. Every Wolverine fan should be going, phew, Bryce Underwood doesn't suck. Could you imagine? And this is where I think in today's day and age, in college football, like it's just tougher than it ever has been. And I say it all the time, right? If you're a college athlete in today's landscape of college football, college sports, first of all the distractions, social media, women, everything. It's all a distraction for money. And you still got to lock in and go to class and go to your 8 a.m. each and every day. Dude, I didn't have a $2.1 million NIL bag, and I was struggling to get to my 8 a.m. So I know the dudes that are currently playing college sports, I give them all of the credit in the world. I think they're some of the sharpest, and I know some of you all are going to scoff at this, they're some of the sharpest, most responsible people in America as far as I am concerned. I do believe, though, that tonight between Ole Miss and LSU, and we'll keep you up to speed on this as we roll throughout the show here tonight, getting you up to 11 p.m. Eastern time. I do believe we're going to learn a hell of a lot in this football game. I told you what we'd learn about Trinidad Chambliss. What could we learn? What could we learn about the LSU Tigers in this football game? I already learned something about them in the season opener. And if you're paying very close attention here, right, I mentioned it a couple moments ago. For all of the distractions, for all of the hoopla that's around this program heading into the start of the season, for them to be able to park it, flush it, and put it behind them, they deserve a hell of a lot of credit. And I know what you all are going to say, oh, Lane this, Lane that, can't stand him, he's a monster. It's Lane Kiffin's leadership. It's Lane Kiffin's coaching style, right, that allows these dudes to lock in when the entire country absolutely hates them. Lane allows that. And that's the beautiful part about that football team and why I believe they're the best team in all of college football. And if Trinidad Chambliss is able to play well against them tonight, like I said earlier, man, he is going to be the front runner for the Heisman Trophy winner coming out of this week of college football. We will keep you up to speed. Oh, my goodness. Kiwan Lacy already trying to hop over people. Let's go. First team all vibes out in Oxford. I'll say this, right? I've been to one NFL game in my life, America. Been to one. Dwayne Haskins and the Redskins versus the Detroit Lions back in like 2019. It was an ugly performance. I had really great seats, though, but like it was just a bad vibe. If you're watching right now on ESPN while you're listening to our pals coverage here on Westwood One Sports, you know that the environment out there in Oxford, mwah, chef's kiss. And I think if you're a Ole Miss fan out there, if you're rooting for the Rebels, say that three times fast. Rooting for the Rebels, rooting for the Rebels, rooting for the Rebels. If you're rooting for the Rebels tonight, yes, I think LSU, without a shadow of a doubt, and they're already jawing, by the way. Look at Kiwan Lacy popping it. This is what I'm here for, baby. I love this. But look, these two teams all night long are going to be jawing. It's going to be physical. There's no love lost between the two programs. But the environment for Ole Miss, while they're the lesser team, while they're, you know, not as talented in the trenches or really at the skill spot for that matter, they have the home field advantage. And I know a lot of people, some of my OGs out there, and we love y'all here on Westwood One Sports, but sometimes OGs, y'all be tripping. Home field advantage, 1,000% matters, especially when you've got 65, 70,000 drunk-ass college students going crazy, all rooting for the same cause, man. I would literally give up a limb to be in Oxford right now. Are you kidding me? That environment, beer snakes probably galore. It's probably a hell of a time. I'm telling you, baby. We will keep you up to speed with that holy good time as we roll throughout the program here tonight. It is College Saturday now with the youngest in charge, Janelle Willingham, right here on Westwood One Sports. A lot more to get to, including another scoreboard now update. We'll get you back up to speed on Florida State and Alabama. The Crimson Tide, ladies and gentlemen, struggling on the defensive side of the football. That's coming up on the other side. Also on the other side, there's a legendary coach in the world of college football who blew a massive, massive opportunity earlier this afternoon. I'll tell you who blew it next here on Westwood One Sports.
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0: 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Here's Linnell Willingham.
1: Yes, sir. College Saturday Now continues with the youngest in charge, Linnell Willingham, getting you up to 11, p.m. Eastern time. Advice out there, word to the wise. If you're a radio host coming back from break, don't chug a bottle of water before you come back on air, because you might struggle with your rejoin. I'm not going to struggle to keep you up to speed all night with LSU and Ole Miss. Super duper excited for this one. I love when there's a game within the game, and the game within the game tonight is going to be the LSU defense versus Trinidad Chambliss, and then that Ole Miss defense versus Sam Levitt, who, by the way, shout out to the LSU training staff. Can we give them a round of applause to go from doubtful to available to play in a matter of 48 hours? It must be something in the water down there in Baton Rouge. I don't know what sort of mind games Lane Kiffin and company were trying to play. I think it's a joke. This is why, Lane, for those of you out there that want to show up outside of Lane Kiffin's home with pitchforks and blowtorches, I understand you when he does stuff like this. Why do they list? Why do they list Sam Levitt as doubtful, knowing that he for damn sure was going to play tonight? We'll keep you up to speed on LSU and Ole Miss as we roll throughout the program here tonight. In exactly 1 hour, we will get into hour and a half, 9:20 Eastern time. We'll get into the National Football League as we look ahead at a electric week number two, man. I was saying it earlier this week, man, just sitting back on the couch last Sunday, kicking back, watching games all day, an absolute treat. We get to do it again coming up tomorrow. Super duper excited about that. I mentioned going into the break that a legendary coach blew a legendary opportunity today. That's what happened today out in the ACC. Man, the Tar Heels football program, when you consider all of the minutia that has surrounded that program this week, all of the distractions, the resignation of GM Mike Lombardi, the resignation of defensive coordinator Steve Belichick, the scandals involving all the damn staff members at the school, despite all of that turmoil, right, despite all of that baggage, despite the UNC campus turning into an episode of Baddies East, despite that, right, UNC had a golden opportunity today against a Clemson team, all things considered, a Clemson team that's on the ropes. You want to talk about being down and out? I can't find a person on the East Coast